0: Bumper from 50th to I-90, right around 35 minutes between Linwood and downtown. North 5, just a little crowded between the West Seattle Bridge and downtown. South 405, you're packed from mid-Bellevue through Factoria, and then it thins out pretty quickly. Bellevue to Renton, give yourself 25 minutes, and then beyond that, there is a thick backup as you make your way through South Center. Southbound 167 slows just a bit through Pacific and Sumner. South 5 slows from State Route 18 into Fife, and both directions of I-5 are slow just a bit there in South Tacoma. Cairo News Radio, real-time traffic. I'm Nate Connors.
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2: Good evening. I'm Aaron Grinello. The eyes of the soccer world turn to Seattle. U.S. men on the pitch right now taking on Belgium, one step away from the World Cup quarterfinals. Cairo News Radio's Jillian Raftery covering the match for us in Pioneer Square. She joins us live. Jillian.
3: And Aaron, from my vantage point here, right across from the stadium, you can hear all the high hopes hanging on this game. There are massive cheers and shouts with every move of the U.S. team, and the stadium is packed with joyful fans. So is Pioneer Square. Every alley is full of people, and people are already in the trees. At the march to the match, we caught up with Adam, who's been a lifelong soccer fan and can't believe this is all happening in his own backyard.
4: This is it. This is it. We lucked out. And you know what? The USA lucked out, because Seattle is the soccer city to have it.
3: Amen.
4: Let's go.
3: And every single U.S. fan we talked to had a varying number for the outcome, but all of them predicted that we are going to win against Belgium live in Pioneer Square. Jillian Raftery for Cairo News Radio.
2: Thank you, Jillian. It is very early in the match, just the fourth minute. The score 0-0. That's 0-0. A death now being linked to the Chelan Hills fire in Douglas County. Deputies searching for a missing resident on Sunday found the vehicle that had gone off the road in the fire zone. The vehicle was later consumed by the wildfire. Human remains were found inside. Here in Seattle, police say they're investigating three separate overnight shootings, left six people wounded.
5: The first shooting happened about 10:15 in Soto. A 39-year-old man was shot four times in the back on a Metro bus. After an argument, investigators say the shooter exited the bus, then fired shots back inside, striking the victim. In the second shooting, around 1 a.m., four teens ages 16 to 18 were shot at a house party in Georgetown, and a 34-year-old man was critically hurt in North Beacon Hill just after 3 a.m. SPD Detective Brian Pritchard on the Metro bus shooting.
6: We need to try to arrest this person, because they're willing to do that. They might randomly fire into whatever.
5: So far, police have no suspects in these shootings. If you have information, call 911 or SPD at 206-233-5000. James Lynch, Cairo News Radio.
2: And to your forecast now, sunny skies at this hour. More sunshine tomorrow, highs in the upper 70s. Right now, 79 degrees in downtown Seattle and sunny. I'm Aaron Grinello, Cairo News Radio.
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7: Got it, here we go. Look at Aaron, fixated.
8: Come on, baby.
7: Come on, baby. Come on, huh?
8: Yeah.
2: I got World Cup fever, man. Nobody's business. Yeah, these matches, I don't care who's playing, I'm watching.
7: Wow.
2: I know.
8: Same.
2: Taking over the household.
8: Me too.
2: Yeah.
7: Why do we put plexiglass up here in the studio like we did during the whole COVID scare? What if I don't want to come down with World Cup fever?
2: Too bad.
8: Yeah, I think you've been exposed.
7: Oh, boy. Diving in the news.
2: More contagious than COVID, I would argue.
7: Yeah, it is. Yeah, it is. It wasn't produced in a lab either. Oh, no, that's right. COVID came from a bat. Is Jillian still there? We're really wearing her out with these live shots. Where are you now? In a shower? Looks like you're
3: I'm here.
7: Men's shower. Where are you? What is that?
3: Fine.
7: Huh? Can she hear me?
3: I can hear you. I'm still here. I'm in the media center across from the stadium where we have a bird's eye view right into the game. It's pretty incredible.
7: Yeah.
3: We had to come up here because it's so chaotic out on the streets. You can't actually get a signal to even talk back to the station.
7: Yeah. What's the media center look like? We don't care about the view behind you. Swing it around there, Jillian. What do we got? I'm sure it's really crappy.
3: It's cool. There's tons of cameras, especially for this game. All the TV stations set up their live shot. There's a whole floor of the embassy suites here set up with just rows and rows of desks for people to set up some office buildings. There's an area like over there where there's like press conference set up, a background, a backdrop. It's been actually incredibly useful, and I have to say, like, really well done, because they are trying to have a spot for the media professionals covering the game, like a little bit of respite, which has been incredibly helpful for me to charge my devices and recharge my phone battery. But they're also, in some ways, like, marketing the Seattle area at every turn to the people who are visiting. So all of the media people are getting snacks from, like, small businesses. The Intentionalist picked out all the snacks from different businesses, like this is the ID. At one point, there was like an Eastern European bakery that was featured. Mm-hmm. All kinds of food. Cafe Fita supplied coffee one day.
7: Yeah.
8: That's your phone.
3: So it's pretty cool up here, actually.
7: Yeah. Are you getting a chance to sample some of the greasy food and then maybe wiping it on the lens? Is that what's happening right now? Because you look like a federally relocated witness.
3: Yeah. Well, today they have Seattle dogs.
7: Oh, that explains it. That's why we can't make out your face. Who are the other press people there from other parts of the world around you? Like who's the guy taking the photos? Who's that guy? Interview somebody.
3: I don't know, but there's media from all around the world and all around the country. I made friends with some of the Egyptian broadcast journalists. And they, you know, they were the friendliest. They came up and they said, oh, come to Egypt. You know, here's my number. I'll show you around whenever you come to Egypt. So that was kind of it.
7: Yeah. They show you around. Yeah. $1 to get on the camel, 10 to get off. Yeah. Well, so let's see that. What's the angle? Can you see anything from where you are?
3: Yeah. So check it out. It's pretty special.
7: Yeah, that's.
3: You can see we actually see Keith Scott a lot on that screen because, of course, he's the MC in there. So we tend to see Keith Scott on the screen, and we always. It's kind of been a game. All the people who know Keith Scott will try to take photos of the big screen and point him out. So it's kind of a challenge on Instagram, all of us.
7: Yeah.
8: Oh, no. Belgium scored.
7: Oh, wait. Hey, Jillian, Belgium scored.
3: I was trying to ignore that fact, John.
7: But it's news. We can't play favorites here. We can't play favorites. Okay.
3: Well, speak for yourself. I guess you're more of a journalist than I am. But, I mean, you can hear the eruption of sound. We are, you know, a full block away. And we can still hear every little emotion coming out of the stadium. Every touch of the ball is... Yeah. You know, prompting an eruption of cheers or boos. Of course, boos right there with the score. People are not happy about that.
7: Jillian, have you spoken to anybody about security? So let's say that it turns out the match goes in favor of the U.S. Are there state troopers down there? The limited number of police officers, people got to come pouring out of those stands into all of the bars and everything else. That's going to be a lot of opportunity for people to get involved with a little bit of, fisticuffs.
3: Yes. I thought that there were a lot of cops before. This is more cops than I've ever seen in my entire life in one place. I've seen State Patrol. I've seen Seattle Police. At one point, I saw, a Centralia police officer. I've seen Homeland Security. I've seen every kind of law enforcement officer. I've seen park rangers, Seattle park rangers. They're everywhere. And they're doing a really good job. Most of the time, they're just staged. If they see something get a little bit intense, they tend to kind of like move in and just get close there. They're talking to people. They're very friendly.
7: Yeah.
3: And kudos to the police officers here because they've had some incredibly long days. And you know those uniforms are hot and sweaty. I would be very cranky. I have not seen a cranky cop the entire time I've been around here.
7: All right. So you got a couple of horny Egyptians, no cranky cops. You can feel the energy and the pulse coming from the stadium, even though it looks like you are 17 miles away from there, up in the media room.
3: It looks like 17 miles, but we're across the way.
7: Oh, I see. I know where you are. I know where you are. Yeah.
3: Pretty good.
7: All right. Well, I'll let you get back to whatever it is that you're doing, and continue to update us. And obviously, we can't announce right now that Belgium has scored first.
3: Oh, and I forgot to tell you. Two people told me to tell you to say hi. I don't remember their names.
8: I'm sure.
3: But every time I said I'm with Cairo, they said, say hi to John Curley.
7: Hey, I'll take it. Thank you from those two people.
3: I think Mary Lee said to say hi.
7: Mary. Thank you, Mary. Right back at you. Wow. All right. Glad we have the technology to be able to have those types of really intimate relationships with Mary. All right. Thank you, Jillian. Appreciate it. Get back to work. There she goes, out the door. All right, well, there we are. That's the live update right there.
8: Oh, devastating.
7: Yes, Aaron's got to be very upset that already Belgium has scored, right?
8: I know.
7: Yeah.
8: I'm worried for Aaron.
7: I like the fact that the coaches wear, are they called, they're all coaches, right? They're not managers. I like the fact that they wear suits. I think that's good.
8: I do too.
7: Why is the manager of a baseball team dressed like all the other guys? He's not going out there to play.
8: Nope.
7: The same thing in hockey. I like to see that the coaches wearing suits. To me, it's just that you want the separation between the two.
8: Agreed.
7: He's running around in a three-piece suit or something. That guy the other day, he's like, wow, that's a nice-looking suit the one guy had on.
8: Yeah, a lot of them. And they look like they're out of GQ magazine.
7: Yeah, well, they're European. Send Jillian down there. Get her off the Sky Tower, wherever she's supposed to be. Well, the good news is the World Cup will happen. The people that will come to Seattle will enjoy the Seattle at the most beautiful time of the year to be here. And you know, God forbid we have any problems. I would assume most of the people that are going to be pouring out of the stadium if the U.S. wins, because then we go, and when is our next game? Is it Friday?
8: I believe so, yes.
7: Yeah. And then the nice thing is that the police being in place, and you're not going to have one country going after another. No. There's been other times, I forget, was it Belgium was involved? What team was it where they were... People got crushed coming out of the stadium or going into the stadium. They don't serve beer in UK because people got just totally hammered and end up beating the hell out of each other.
8: Yeah.
7: There's the soccer hooligans that are normally associated with some of those teams.
8: Yeah, they just binge drink prior to and go make sure they're nice and, you know, blackout drunk by the time they go in.
7: Right. That's the time to enjoy it. So good news for Seattle. Hopefully this ends up being a peaceful, enjoyable win for the U.S. And the rest of the people are being upset about the red card and the conspiracy as to whether or not Trump put pressure or FIFA put pressure on somebody or whatever. They were able to look at the card the second time they get a chance to make the decision that a red card should not have been given. The player has the right to be able to play. I was trying to look up in the history of the World Cup. Have they done that before, where an outside source has called to ask for the removal of a red card?
8: I don't think so. Not during the tournament. At least I think people would be bringing that up because they keep this keeps being referred to as an unprecedented move in FIFA World Cup history.
7: The Wall Street Journal has an article about how the president got involved. And I'm sure somebody called him up and said, hey, you know the guy. This is a really big deal. Yeah, the White House campaigned to overturn the red card.
8: Which doesn't surprise me. The only thing, if they just didn't admit that, I think a lot less people would be talking about it. In particular, the other countries that are affected by it.
7: This will always, hopefully, is not, we end up with an asterisk next to it thinking, you know, oh, well, they didn't really deserve to be out there. But here is involved Commerce Secretary Howard Lutnick.
8: Ugh.
7: Okay. And Anthony Giuliani, that's Rudy's son, the executive director for the White House World Cup Task Force and the son of Rudy, Judy. The borderline call was an injustice that demanded executive intervention. Starting that night, Lutnick and Giuliani organized several phone calls with Trump, according to the people with the knowledge of the matter. The suspended, they argued, wasn't merely undeserved. It threatens and undermines the U.S. team's chances. Yeah, no kidding. Trump was instrumental in bringing the World Cup to the U.S., so then he decides to make the phone call. So Lutnick and Giuliani and other administrative officials start recruiting high-powered Trump-aligned lawyers to mount a legal challenge to the suspension. They discuss challenging FIFA's use of the slow-motion replay. They get lawyers involved?
8: High-powered lawyers.
7: In 24 hours after the game, the U.S. soccer publicly bemoaned that it had no recourse to appeal the decision. Trump picked up the phone, and to one person, he knew he had the power to put things right. I'm sorry. I guess I don't have a dog in this fight, but it seems like this is wrong. Doesn't it just feel wrong? Like they get a president because they made a big deal about the fight FIFA, people getting involved. And then Trump urged the guy to review the call, the main dude there. What is his name? Infantino?
8: Infantino, yes.
7: Yeah. So the president agreed to look into it. Yeah, let me look into it for you. Yeah. Oh, hey, I just looked into it. He didn't commit to overturning it. No, not right away, but then he later on, hey, looked into it. Yeah, you know what? I think second thought. By the time Trump and the guy in charge spoke again the next day, however, Infantino was ready to tell him that

0: Again, the next day, however, Infantina was ready to tell him that the suspension was being lifted. Some people...
1: Congratulations, Mr. Trump. We've looked into your situation.
0: It's just, that stinks. It does. And for the people of Belgium, that would be like, that's another example of the United States, you know, just kicking people around. Call up, get Howard Lutnick involved.
1: Oh, and everybody. Look, get the FBI on the phone. Get the Cash Patel on this thing. They called in all the big guns.
0: Fans across the rest of the world cried foul over what they saw as the head of a state putting his thumb on the scale. Yeah, because that's exactly what it was. Forever tarnishing the integrity of the World Cup. Okay, again, this is if you were the president, if not Trump, but somebody else, and you get a call and you're supposed to get involved in this, you say, I can't, I'm not doing that.
1: Yes.
0: I don't do
1: that. Or at least you don't tell anybody that you had this call.
0: Nope.
1: Everybody, they're bragging about it. Like, hey, yeah, you know what?
0: Here's another thing. Howard Lutnick. Julianne, I don't know what your kid is doing. Don't you have something better to do? High-paid lawyers that are working for the United States are somehow being involved. Don't you have something else to do than to be calling and involving yourself in all of this? Yeah, the Norwegian coach condemned the episode as bad decision that's going to hurt the World Cup. I feel very sorry for the United States because if they win, they'll always be hanging in the balance with this. Even the U.S. coach, whatever the guy's name is, found himself in an awkward position. He insisted that after Balogun's ejection that came 64 minutes after the game, Americans had to be forced to finish the game with one man down. Yeah, that's what they ended up having. I don't know. I just don't get involved in it.
1: And if you do get involved with it,
0: You can't keep it a secret,
1: well,
0: Joe.
1: Well, you don't have to brag about it at a podium in a press conference. Just, I don't know. Somebody else must have made that call, not me.
0: That's so East Coast, right?
1: What's like the
0: problem? Let me make some phone calls, see what I can do for you. I'm not going to make any promises. Then he calls up. Of course when he calls the guy, what's the guy going to say? Of course he's going to say, yeah, let me see what I can do about that. Yeah, see what you can do.
1: He made a peace prize for him.
0: Then I'm sure the guy in charge was like, should I wait? Like, how long should I wait? Like an hour? Yeah, make it 3 hours. Make it seem like you'd like... I on the world stage, I don't know enough about the culture of World Cup. We do know that the organization is corrupt.
1: Yes.
0: That they are, right? Yeah. And everybody knows that. But people love the game anyway, so they're able to overlook it. Do we then get into the sort of stink of FIFA and the FIFA organization by the United States calling them, and also in sort of the swamp of their corruption?
1: Again, I think, but when Trump didn't get the Nobel Peace Prize he thought he deserved, and FIFA created the, you know, the inaugural FIFA Peace Prize and handed it to him, I think that right there should tell you that they're just, you know, they're kind of shining each other's shoes a little bit.
0: Yeah.
1: So it's not surprising. Again, just maybe don't make it such a big deal out of it.
0: Yeah, it's so sad. Well, listen, they'll get a chance to play, and I'm sure this is just one more of the stories that ends up being about the corruption of the FIFA organization. As we pointed out earlier, some of the stuff. Oh, here it is right here. I love this one. Played this one earlier, but this is in Brazil when I think it was 2014.
1: So, by the way, Brazil had banned alcohol at inside sporting arenas in 2003. So, this is 11 years after the ban went into place.
0: Right. And Brazil spent $230 some million to have the World Cup there. So then they asked the Secretary General, this Jerome, whatever his name is, about the ban of no alcohol. And the reason to have no alcohol in Brazil is because people drink alcohol and then they end up beating each other up and getting killed. So
2: I'm sorry to say, and maybe I look a bit arrogant, but that's something we'll not negotiate.
0: Yeah, he's not negotiating. Brazil, as a country, has a law. There's no alcohol. But as far as FIFA is concerned, yeah, we're not negotiating because we...
2: I mean, there will be, and there must be, as part of the law, the fact that we have the right to sell beer.
0: Yeah, we have the right to sell beer. You have a law as a country, but we have a sponsor called Budweiser, and we have the right. So your law to save lives, not as important as ours selling beer.
1: Oh yeah, when they did the.
0: But at least he's introspective enough. Listen,
2: I'm sorry to say, and maybe I look a bit arrogant, but.
0: No, you don't. No. But that's all. That's.

0: 2015. They're a lot better now, right?
1: Way better. The human slave labor stuff in Qatar, no big deal.
0: 4,000 people they thought would lose their life in building the facilities for the Qatar place, right?
1: Yes.
0: Isn't that what it was?
1: Yes. And then everybody had their passport stolen. They couldn't leave.
0: Oh, they weren't allowed to leave.
1: Yeah,
0: no. But just started working there.
1: Yeah.
0: The other thing they did, yeah. And then they built that gigantic stadium that's in the middle of nowhere. And they took everything from the Atlantic Ocean. They brought it up from Portugal and then sailed all the parts of the stadium up the Amazon River to build this giant stadium at a cost of $270 million. The total investment of Brazil, the 2014, was $11 billion. And FIFA is tax exempt. So you couldn't tax them on anything. But call up and you get a red card taken away. Right. Here comes Nate, check your traffic and your thought.
2: Thanks, John. It's a Monday-like commute. The World Cup being a contributing factor. Just a few backups out there. South 5 has our biggest one. It's bumper to bumper from about 50th down to I-90. 35 minutes from Linwood in the downtown. North 5 has totally cleared out. Both of our lake bridges are all clear. South 405 now packed between Southeast 8th and Bellevue through Factoria. Then you'll slowly thin out down past Northeast 44th. Bellevue to Renton down to 20 minutes. Our earlier backup through South Center is cleared as well. In Parkland, eastbound 512 slows between Steel Street and Golden Given Road. And further down in Spanaway, southbound 507 is packed from the Roy Y and 208th due to road work. That's a 1 mile bumper-to-bumper backup. Cairo News Radio, real-time traffic. I'm Nate Connors.
0: Ag and Nate Connors, if you've got a problem and you're getting old and get out of a chair and you sounds like a mariachi band, a lot of banging and clanging, it's because the shoulder, the elbow, the ankle, wrist, knee just isn't functioning correctly anymore. 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
17: Good evening, I'm Aaron Granillo on World Cup Watch. The United States will need to come back to advance beyond the round of 16 here in Seattle. Belgium took the early lead. They are still up 1-0. Now in the 30th minute, Cairo News Radio's Jillian Raftery following the action live for us from Pioneer Square. Jillian.
18: I am following the action for sure, and it looks like we've got a penalty kick, so the score may change in just a moment. I am looking across the street into the stadium from the 14th floor of the Embassy Suites, and I'm just watching. Oh, and there was a score! There was a score! There was a penalty kick, and there was a score!
17: Okay, you're ahead of us on the TV, Jillian, so
18: hopefully we'll catch up here in just a second. For the USA! You heard it here first!
17: Yes, we did!
18: Everybody they just jumped out of their seats, their hands in the air. You can just hear it right here. You can see them all waving. And there are people on the streets just completely surrounding the stadium, too. There are watch parties nearby, but there are people just sitting in Occidental Avenue watching, watching in gaps through the fence and just taking in the vibe. That's what a lot of people are here. I talked to people from Oregon, from all over Washington, who do not have tickets to this game, but they want to be here to feel the history, to see the history. They feel like Seattle is such a great place for this game, and we're proving that we are a soccer town. And it's been the most beautiful kind of pandemonium here today, Aaron.
17: All right. Thank you, Jillian. By the way, the goal scored by Malik Tillman. This is the same one who had the goal last match over the wall. He just did it again. So quite the goal there by Malik Tillman. Now the score 1-1 in the 32nd minute. Tied up at Seattle Stadium. Other news we're tracking today, Microsoft announcing more layoffs and a reorganization plan for its Xbox gaming division. ABC's Brian Clark has more.
19: Microsoft is cutting 4,800 jobs amid slumping financial performance. The company says that while jobs are not being replaced by AI, AI is changing the way the work gets done. Hit hard, Microsoft's Xbox. It's cutting 1,600 jobs today, 3,200 through the fiscal year. Xbox CEO Asha Sharma says the business is not healthy and that the company's going to restructure.
17: Those job cuts include 600 local layoffs across the state. Meanwhile, Amazon is laying off 57 workers in Seattle and Bellevue, including software engineers, product managers, and marketing staff. Geekwire reports the cuts come as part of Amazon's biggest ever downsizing, roughly 30,000 jobs cuts over the past year. Now to the real-time traffic desk at 5:33. Here's Nate Combs.
2: Well, I tell you what, Aaron, most folks are perched at their World Cup watch party, and our major routes are mostly wide open this afternoon. Traffic has lightened up in downtown, in the downtown corridor, but it's still busy in areas. And a reminder, most of the streets in Pioneer Square are closed and around the stadium as well. So, South 5 into Seattle, we're bumper to bumper now from the Ship Canal Bridge to I-90. Linwood to Seattle, just under a half hour. North 5 is cleared out. South 405, you're packed from Southeast 8th and Bellevue through Factoria, and then you're going to thin out pretty quickly now, 20 minutes from Bellevue to Renton. And if your commute takes you over Tiger Mountain, westbound 18, there's a 2-mile bumper-to-bumper backup heading up to the summit. Once you reach the summit, you're going to clear out right away. Cairo News Radio, real-time traffic. I'm Nate Connors.
17: Thank you, Nate. World Cup update, a sad one. Belgium strikes back just seconds after the U.S. goal. They now lead 2-1 in the 34th minute. A little cross and a header by Belgium to take the lead. As for your forecast, we are looking at sunshine and highs in the low 80s across the map. Right now, 80 degrees in downtown Seattle. I'm Aaron Granillo, Cairo News Radio.
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0: That's like Soccer Central here.
2: Oh, huh?
0: Aaron.
2: Oh, man.
0: What do you think about Belgium? Do they call them jerseys or shirts or sweaters?
17: They call them kits.
0: Kits. What do you like the colors?
17: I kind of do, actually.
0: Yeah.
17: You don't like them? You like the pink?
0: No.
17: Okay.
0: The flowers on there?
17: Yeah.
0: Like Tommy Bahama kind of thing going on.
17: Fair enough. All right. Fair enough.
0: Well, there we have him.
17: Yeah.
0: It's the knowledge of these fashion of sports.
17: Mm-hmm.
0: Okay, well.
20: Come on.
0: Go ahead, Aaron. Say something. Okay, good. There's Wilcox Family Farm. Let's spin the wheel. That's Wilcox Family Farm. That's the reaction to the wheel. Name to all the players on the wheel. There you see him going around and around. And it is the red, white, and blue, of course, to the not only the celebration of America Cup, but it lands on Joe. Joe, your chance to give you your favorite recipe.
1: Yes, I call this the FIFA World Cup omelet. I just call my friend who knows somebody who works at the head of Wilcox Family Farm Eggs and tell him if he can just do me one little favor and make the omelet for me and make my breakfast problem go away. I'd be very appreciative.
0: There you go. All right. Thank you, Joe, for that. Don't forget all the recipes in the leather-bound books sent to your house on an hourly basis. That's the Wilcox Family Farm Eggs recipe. Just for you. But there's so much going on now with the screen up there.
1: Very
0: and the player and the hand, and they're on the pitch. And then who's that guy? All right.
1: This coach.
0: Nothing worse than like listening to radio where we're have limited knowledge of the sport.
1: Yeah.
0: And we are just looking at it this way anyone else would look at it.
1: But
0: with nothing to say to adding anything to anything that anyone is hearing.
17: All I say is just brilliant. That's all I have to say. A brilliant boot.
0: But they do the old thing. Go!
17: Yes.
0: Does he still do that? The Mexican guy?
17: I believe so.
0: All right. Yeah. I haven't heard of that one yet. All right. But Joe has put together news that nobody else is listening to or cares to. The big 4th of July celebration, it was delayed in Washington, D.C. Because of weather. And then they kept putting it back further and further. And finally, the president, I think, said something to the effect of, is the FIFA guy on the phone? I need to get rid of that red card. And then we need to set the fireworks off. They didn't care. And the fact he said they were going to set them off even as 2:00 in the morning because they had how many did they buy?
1: 850,000 fireworks.
0: They all have to go. So here we go.
1: Here's a little sample of what that's looks like.
0: Awesome. Oh, this is even worse than soccer on TV. Holy Lord. They're all coming off like in one big section.
1: It's like a mile.
0: They all have a whole line of it. That is nuts. That is nutty stuff. Look at it all. It's nutty.
1: It's pretty awesome. I can't lie.
0: So normally with most fireworks, they're coming off of like one area and they're shooting up. This is, it looks like about a half a mile long.
1: Oh,
0: they're
1: yeah.
0: just shooting off in different sections. Like if somebody's having a competition.
1: It's like 30 grand finales going off at the same time.
0: Yeah. Yeah. There you go.
1: Not bad.
0: Enough people showed up. It wasn't the best. It wasn't exactly the giant celebration that people were hoping for in other times. The bands that were performing, I think Zach Brown was there. Yeah, Zach Brown. I said Darius Rucker performed. I think Lee Greenwood came out and sang 24 Hour, sang his song 24 Hours in a row. Didn't have the big turnout. I like the fact that Ari Hoffman flew all the way to Washington, D.C., and then went to the, every state had its little section.
1: Little booth.
0: And of course, we're not going to send anybody because Trump banned. Yeah. So, the folks that really need to grow some gonads in the state of Washington should have sent somebody there if they decide not to. So Ari goes down there. I think he just like gets a U.S. Constitution. He sits in the chairs. He's like
1: handing
0: these things out. It was so sad because so many states were like, we're not going to participate, but they had the little section for themselves. And then nobody was like just walking by. Oh, there's Washington. They obviously don't care, but couldn't rise to the occasion. Right. And look past the fact that the guy's in the White House that you don't like. So you just boycott the whole event.
1: Well, I think it was the two competing events too, I think, which is part
0: right.
1: of the problem.
0: Freedom 250, America 250, right. that the one got established by Congress in 2016. They had $100 million to set aside. I think they got down to $60 million. That they couldn't get their act together. They didn't do anything when Trump was in there because they hated Trump so much. Trump steps in there and says, well, I'm going to do something because he gets elected, right? He's 2017, but they don't like him. So they're not going to do anything. So 4 years while he's in there, they basically just stop. Then when he doesn't win in 2020, then they try to get it going again, trying to get sponsors for it. But there were way too many people involved. They also find out that the people that were involved wanted to do, you know, big displays of like, look how horrible the country is. Look how they treated this group of people. Look, they're a bunch of homophobe, racist, misogynist. This is what this country is. And some of the people that were involved were like, well, we don't want to put that up. It's a birthday party. Why? So there were all these political fights going on. Then the sponsors weren't able to kind of get behind the thing. The only thing that group that got the $60 million was able to put together was the little star. Starry the star guy, whatever his name was. Starry McStarface. And he ended up, the little yellow star, going to games and things. But it just fell apart.
1: Yeah.
0: And it's a shame because it would be nice to have, I don't know if Biden were there, if it would have been better organized, if there would have been more unity. But it just kind of fizzled out. But for a good
1: Look
0: time
1: at us.
0: Was had by all that went.
1: America soldiers on.
0: That's right. We don't need, because I told you before, all the times we've done these birthdays before, it bombed. Many, many times it bombed. And they did it in Philadelphia. I think one time it was in 1820. Whoa, it was a year. They did the 50 year, they did the 100 year, then the 200 year. They've done the 250th year, they've done the 150th year. They try to do these celebrations every single year, and sometimes it just doesn't work. People don't care enough, don't show up for the thing, or weather is bad. But again, as long as the people are allowed to go out in the backyard, buy some faulty fireworks from China, and blow a digit off, that's really what you should be celebrating. The ability to enjoy the rest of your life without an opposing thumb.
1: Exactly.
0: Who needs it?
1: There's
0: a lot of mammals that don't have it. So you're heading back down the food chain. The fact that Harborview said that they had a record number of people that had come in with firework explosions and damages and injuries, 65% increase from last year. Then I looked up to see if it was a national trend. Apparently, hey, Seattle, you're in good standing. That there's been a 52% increase in firework injuries across the United States. So there we go. We're blowing our fingers off just like everybody else.
1: Come on now.
0: Come on. That's the way to do
1: That's the way we do it.
0: Did you go to one?
1: Nope. I sure didn't. I was going to go sit on your boat, but I kind of didn't. 50% didn't want to, and you never sent me the A-OK.
0: Oh, okay. All right. I forgot. You're like a millennial. You need me to, like, call you up.
20: Do you want me to call? Do you want me to call Julie your name on the list?
1: I said, text Julie, make sure she's got me on the list.
0: I said, you got to just text me when you want to go. I'll put your name on the list.
1: That's not how the conversation went. You know, hey, it worked out. Probably would have gone anyway. So we heard the fireworks from our porch.
0: All right, fine. Yeah, everybody agreed.
1: They were lovely.
0: Here comes Nate checking traffic. Nathan.
2: All right. It's a very light commute across the board this afternoon. This report brought to you by your Seattle Mariners. South 5, it is bumper to bumper from the Ship Canal Bridge to I-90. 25 minutes from Linwood to Seattle. That's our biggest backup out there. South 405 is still heavy from Southeast 8 through Factoria. And then you're crowded from there down the Northeast 44th near the VMAC. Bellevue to Renton, 20 minutes. Tiger Mountain, westbound 18. You're looking at a 2-mile bumper to bumper backup as you head up the summit. Southbound 167 still has some brief slowing between Pacific and Sumner, but Renton to Puyallup, the whole distance of the Valley Freeway, less than 25 minutes. 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I'm Nate Connors.
0: If you've got a shoulder that's bugging you, an ankle or a wrist or knee, any one of those joints that's bugging you, if you ever use the term bone on bone in a sentence describing a physical malady that you have you thought about a stem cell procedure? 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
2: Oh.
0: I see Joe's going to do a little bit of a color for you. Play by play. Joe?
1: That's out of bounds on the Belgium side.
0: Do we say out of bounds? Do we say out of bounds? No, I don't think we do.
1: I think it's a throw. It's a
0: Andrew
1: throw-in.
0: Knows. What is it, Andrew? Throw-in? Out of play?
2: I don't know.
1: US has the ball. I believe that's a forward kicking it around to the guy on the inside. Oh, no, he's going to take it back to the backfield. Kicking it over to the guy in the middle there, probably called the center. So that would make
0: sense. Wow, okay. Center. Wow, just making people hate soccer. All right. I don't need a chance. Hold on. A song, please. No, a song. We're trying to do the lettuce.
1: The lettuce.
0: How much more? There we are. All right, got a letter that first to take her all the rest, Joe.
1: Sean in Arlington says, I never go to fireworks shows because even as a wee lad, I was disgusted with what it was doing to the air quality in the area they were setting them off from. I never had the ability to not notice how crappy fireworks are.
0: So Sean is a guy not to sit next to at a fireworks display or no. Ask about just before the sun goes down. You go into the fireworks? No, I'm not. I'm not because of the air quality. You okay. Say?
1: Ah, smell the air. That's combustion,
0: Sean.
1: See?
0: Yeah. The real Tin Hat Jason says, I blew up $300 worth of fireworks on the 4th. It was a great time. I love to see how the air quality was reduced. Tell Sean in Arlington he can suck on that. Wow. Look at that going back and forth. You see what they did there?
1: Take it easy.
0: How did he know that?
1: Come on now. Don and Cedra Woolley says, wow, John can tell the men's locker room just by the sound of it. Why? Too many nights at the YMCA?
0: The towel whipping.
1: You could see
0: that was a big thing. I know. That's the other thing is that the guy would always like wet the end of the towel and then they would whack you. And they said if it hit you in the certain spot, it could rupture you. That was the biggest fear you had as a kid, being ruptured.
1: You ever get ruptured?
0: No, but you'd fly off your bike if you're doing like a wheelie or something, you get ruptured.
1: Aha.
0: Take that, Sean in Arlington. Go ahead, Joe.
1: Ellie in Seattle says, the drive home was awesome today, like pandemic-level awesome. Thanks, World Cup.
0: Dumbwater Bully says, love listening to Rye. Got to get him on more often. You know what's so weird? He's on the radio. I'm like, Rye, can you come on our show? Come on, Dad. Do I really have to? I got work to do at Cozy. I'm saying, oh, really? You're too busy for Cairo?
1: I mean,
13: no such thing.
0: Huh?
13: No such thing.
0: No.
1: Come on.
0: I'm your father.
1: That's the problem, I think.
0: It is.
1: The Taylor Free Weekend, Elliot from around the bay says, if people start showing me photos, I fake a heart attack and have to leave the area immediately.
0: Good move. Tina on YouTube says, not sure how one could live like that. 100% with no news. That's going to be my thing. Mm-hmm. That's going to be me.
1: The clone guy says, I hate photos. I always think of how dumb I was in that photo and what I didn't know yet.
0: That's why you need to go see Dr. Mark Wagner.
1: That's right.
0: When one covered the World Cup, Patrick the 253 says, evidently the red card was on its way to be overturned anyway, because the ultra slow motion video they used to the issue, the red card is not approved or allowed in the evaluation. So it was a bad card to begin with. Oh, well, there we go.
14: No, it is time.
0: Where were you 2 hours ago?
1: It's on the up and up. This comes to us from Paul and Sammamish.
0: Oh, good.
1: Some anonymous lawyer. To whom it may concern, this is James Dewey of the law firm Dewey, Cheatham and Howe.
0: Dewey, Cheatham and Howe, yeah.
1: Dewey, Cheatham and Howe. You know them.
0: It's just a joke.
1: Okay. I represent John Curley Show co-host Sherry Elliker.
0: Oh, boy.
1: It has come to our attention that the John Curley Show continues to utilize, without compensation, copyrighted soundbites that made popular by our client, Miss Elliker. Her signature, Ring Ring, has been used indiscriminately to induce listener joy and, as a result, increased revenue for the station. Until the appropriate compensation is remitted to Miss Elliker, we insist you cease and desist the use of her beautiful voice.
0: Yeah, there's some things that we've been using, so like something...
15: Not good at all.
0: That would be used in
15: court.
0: Is
15: this where you put it in a sock?
0: That would be another one. You hear that. And then
15: ring, ring.
0: Yeah, the ring, ring is classic.
1: That's
0: the one everybody loves.
15: Because I want you to see the balls, okay?
0: Filthy little minded. That's all wench. She wrote. I got to give her a call. Yeah, I mean, in a good term. I'm going to give her a call tomorrow morning, see how she's doing. All right, here comes Nate checking traffic, Nathan.
16: 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South 5 improving. Now a bumper-to-bumper backup near 520 past the Convention Center, where we have a new stall blocking your right lane. Linwood to Seattle under 25 minutes. North 5 has cleared out for a good 45 minutes now. Both of our lake bridges are wide open. South 405 slows from South Bellevue to the Renton Landing, 20 minutes or less from Bellevue to Renton. In Federal Way, we've got a car fire. 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
24: ABC News, I'm Stephanie Officer. President Trump today telling reporters he asked FIFA to review the red card against top U.S. soccer player Philarin Balogun. Trump insisting he did not demand the one-game suspension be lifted during a phone call with FIFA's head. FIFA reversing the decision. Now Balogun is playing in tonight's World Cup match against Belgium.
25: They made the right decision because, number one, it wasn't a foul. And you want to see a game with your best players.
24: Balogun receiving the red card during a World Cup match against Bosnia-Herzegovina for stepping on a player's ankle. Hamas today saying it has dissolved its government in Gaza to make way for a new one. ABC News contributor Stephen Ganyard.
26: Gaza's going to be a problem forever. And frankly, we'll see. Hamas will never probably go away in Gaza. It'll be in perpetuity. Hezbollah is never going to go away. It's just going to how, if the Israelis can build enough of a buffer through Gaza and through the southern Lebanon to make it at least so that it's not the problem it's been in the past.
24: This is ABC News. Michigan and Ohio are reporting a growing number of parasitic infections. Cyclosporiasis usually spreads through food or water contaminated with feces. The source of the outbreak has not yet been identified. The weather, it's not any better on the other end of the Atlantic Ocean. ABC's Tom Sufi-Burridge.
27: What French officials are saying is that after that extremely hot weather we had here last month and the fact that we're now into our third heat wave so far this summer, and remember, we're only in early July, the wildfire risk across this country is elevated. There have been red alerts issued in seven southern French regions, and temperatures in the coming days are only expected to rise further here in France and in other parts of Europe. Fire crews are also battling wildfires in parts of Spain.
0: France reported more than 2,000 heat-related deaths last week. Prince Harry has returned to the UK, but without wife Meghan Markle and kids. His plans to stay at Buckingham Palace changed at the last minute. Harry is attending a series of charity engagements. I'm Stephanie Officer, ABC News.
1: USA looking for a World Cup comeback here in Seattle, but first, Nate Connors at the traffic desk.
16: Thank you, sir. Not much left out there. South 5, we're down to a 2-mile backup just before Mercer, down past the convention center where we just cleared a stall to block the right lane, so this is just going to continue to open up for you. Linwood to Seattle, we're down to 20 minutes. South 405, still a little slow from Factoria to the Renton Landing. You're close to the speed limit here. 20 minutes, actually less than 20 minutes from Bellevue to Renton. And a Federal Way, South 5, just past Wild Waves. It's a car fire blocking two right lanes. You're backed up bumper to bumper to State Route 18. Everywhere else looking fantastic. Cairo News Radio, real-time traffic. I'm Nate Connors.
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1: Hey, good evening. I'm Aaron Granillo. Down 2-1 after one half of World Cup soccer in Seattle. The U.S. will need a fight back to move on. Cairo News Radio's Jillian Raftery, watching the match with fans in Pioneer Square, joins us live. Jillian, what's the vibe with the U.S. now down 2-1? All right. Unfortunately, Jillian not on the line, having some connection issues with all the people down there, but we'll see if we can connect with her in just a moment. Other news we are tracking, the number of fireworks-related injuries keeps climbing at Harborview Medical Center. As of 11 o'clock this morning, the hospital has seen 86 patients with injuries caused by fireworks over the past week. Pat Pollock with Puget Sound Fire says three of them involved kids in Kent.
6: They found a firework device, and they were out on their front porch, and when they lit it, it evidently exploded right away.
1: That blast so powerful, he says it damaged the front of the house and blew out windows. A cruise ship hairstylist arrested here in Seattle is now charged with sexually assaulting two passengers. 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
7: 26-year-old Praneet Narayan Pawar was arrested when the cruise ship Brilliant Lady docked in Seattle last week. Prosecutors say during an Alaska cruise, he lured women into a back room offering massages and then groped them. He faces two counts of abusive sexual contact aboard a cruise ship. Anyone who is a victim or a witness is asked to contact the FBI at 1-800-CALL-FBI. Frank Lindsay, Cairo News Radio.
1: Let's go back now to Pioneer Square. Sounds like we have Jillian on the phone amongst the fans. Hello, Jillian.
8: Hello, and that's right, I did drop off for a bit, and that just shows the magnitude of the unbelievable number of people here. There are tens of thousands of people just in Pioneer Square, Occidental Square alone for this watch party. They're milling around for blocks on end. I have never seen this many people in one place. I'm standing here with Opal, who's not the biggest soccer fan, but she had to be here for the vibe. Opal, why are you here today?
9: Well, I've grown up in Seattle. I've lived in Seattle since I can remember, and I just had to be back for the game. I've never seen the streets so packed. It's so much fun. I flew home from college just so I could be here today. So,
8: what does it mean to you to have this in your backyard?
9: Well, I mean, it's repping Seattle. Seattle's such a great city. Like, I love it. I think it's one of the most underrated cities in the country, and it's finally getting the recognition it deserves, I think.
8: Thank you so much, Opal. And, of course, you're hearing lots of sound because everybody's anticipating the game coming back in the U.S. getting back the lead. People are up here in the trees because they all want to get a piece of this action and a piece of this history. Live in Pioneer Square, Jillian Raftery for Cairo News Radio.
1: Thank you, Jillian. Safe to say a U.S. comeback here in Seattle would be one of the more epic moments in sports history in the city. So let's go USA. Now to the forecast. We are seeing sunshine at this hour and more sunny skies for tomorrow with highs in the upper 70s. Right now, 80 degrees in downtown Seattle. 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
10: How excited are you?
11: Yeah.
10: You are so excited, right?
11: Excuse me.
10: Okay.
11: I cannot speak English, but, but I'm excited!
10: I love it! Yeah, baby!
12: You got it. There it is. That's how people normally feel when asked about the beginning of this show. Especially on a Monday.
3: Cross-cultural really is. Mm. You don't have to speak. You don't have to understand one word I'm saying. You just get caught up in the atmosphere. The vibe, as the kids call it nowadays. I have a confession to make. Please turn the music off. This is very, very depressing.
5: Oh, boy.
3: I'll just wait for you guys. You turn the music off. So this is very depressing. There you go. That's even more depressing. You're turning it off. I didn't know the game was today. I thought it was Friday. But now I have it. I got World Cup fever.
5: Good.
3: It was a small rash on the inner thigh. And it's has spread to the outside, and it's making its way up the back. And it's all scabby. Is that a pretty good sign? Is that what it is?
5: Yes, World Cup? Yeah, that's it.
3: Now I got it. I got World Cup fever. What I say? My tongue's all swollen.
5: I applaud your cooperativeness.
3: Well, there we go. I'm in with everybody else. Can't name one player.
5: Me neither.
3: All right. Dive it in today. Joe and I were speculating just before coming up on the air as to whether why the increase in accidents with fireworks there at Harborview, 86% increase. So, you know, whatever it was last year, it was like 14 or 15, that much more. It could be the weather. I speculated this because more people putting stuff online and taking bigger risks in order to get more people to see their, you know, extremities blown off.
5: Yeah, but
3: that was it. Huh?
5: I think that would have been applicable the last few years, and we would have more evidence. We'd be looking at more, hey, Seattle man loses his finger.
3: I guess it's weather. I'm going weather.
5: I think weather's our best.
3: There's your weather.
5: Yeah. Best theory at this point.
3: Hey, by the way, they got some good news over the weekend, the fact that I didn't get any news. Did you notice? In fact, even my wife's like, I don't think she got married. I'm like, Nick, she got married. Taylor Swift got married. Well, I can't find anything. I love this, that I didn't get any news about Taylor Swift. In fact, I wrote a little something about it. Taylor Swift got married in front of 1,200 people at Madison Square Garden. It was the wedding of the decade, by any measure. The attendees, the amount of money spent, everything. And I knew nothing of it, and I couldn't have been happier. I don't have anything against Taylor Swift or anybody else who was there. There were no photos. There were no judgment. There were no dresses, nothing for me to rate, nothing for me to respond to, no speeches that I would probably just have some sort of take on. Nobody handed me a reason to care or not care. More importantly, nobody handed me a reason to say that I even had to have an opinion about it, because I didn't have to care at all, because it was not there, because no one was able to send anything, because the guests were sworn to secrecy. There was something quite refreshing about not having to be a part of a very personal event with two very public people in front of a bunch of other very public people. The guests signed the NDA. That it turns out that they had no financial penalty attached to it. There was no fourth page that said, if you are to send a photo, if you do send a video, then you will be fined $50,000 or something else. So there's no fines, no lawsuits waiting, and still nothing leaked. And here's what I find most remarkable. Because compare the video of the people that were at the Coldplay concert that somebody took of them having a reaction when they saw themselves on the big screen. And then every single day, seeming like every single hour, there was another video or more information about these two complete strangers that no one knew anything about prior to someone deciding they were going to take that video and put it up. And the guy that was interviewed that put the video up said, well, I had the video. I figured if I didn't do it, somebody else would have shared it. So I thought it was best that I do it, which is like, if you had to have your name up there, and you had to say, I am this person, I live here, and this is where I work, and now here is a video I've taken of two complete strangers being caught in a moment. There might be some backlash on the person that put that up there, but since they remained anonymous, then it didn't cost them anything. But the people that went to Taylor Swift wedding, if there really was a wedding, they knew that if they put something up, that's it. Taylor would never invite them to another event again. All the other celebrities would blackball them. They would lose not finance, but social standing. So, you know, it was the same tool that the guy used for the Coldplay thing. But in this regard, everyone obeyed the rules because there was so much more to lose. It reminds me of Henry David Thoreau. When Henry David Thoreau was living in the woods there, right, living in a more authentic life, he found out about the telegram and in the telegraph that was going to start sending messages from across the ocean. It only lasted about 3 days, and then something happened to the cable. But he also commented, he said, why is it that anybody in Maine would want to have any information about what's happening in Texas? What's happening in Texas and what's happening in Maine? The people of Maine don't care about Texas and the news that's coming from there. If a train derails or something, it means nothing to the people of Maine. And the same thing for the people of Texas. If there's a hard rain that falls or a thunderstorm in Maine, why would anybody in Texas care about that? And Henry David Thoreau saw the telegraph as a way of forcing everyone else to have news about everyone else that had no direct relationship on their life. He kind of poo-pooed the whole idea. But you think about it today, even today, you get news about something that happened, or you watch nightly news and they show you a tornado and they show you the devastation of the tornado, and you're saying, gosh, I feel so sorry for those people. And, you know, the double wide got blown apart. They interview somebody. You don't know who they are. You don't know you'll ever see them again. But all of a sudden, that's 2 minutes of your attention taken by complete strangers that you might not even be able to find on a map, nor will you ever have to care about again. But there it is coming through this pipeline. It's like a giant, drain field. I had no idea how septic systems worked until we had to get a bigger one over at the barn. And the guy explained to me how the drain field works and the legs that go out. And this is where the stuff is. And the one stuff floats to the bottom. The rest of the stuff goes to the top. And by the way, you owe me $75,000. I went, well, yeah. Does it just eventually turn into diamonds? Can we dig that up as well? Yes, I had no idea. So over the weekend, a wedding took place. Two people I don't know. I will never know them personally. I've seen them on television. They got married. Good for them. I didn't have to have an opinion. And I liked the fact that my news feed was empty of personal lives. In fact, I look forward to the day that I retire like Tom did. And Tom said the day that he left, December 6th, was it 5 years ago now? He said, I will never search for news. I'm going to not go on the internet. I may or may not read newspapers. I probably won't go to a movie again. I will just read books that I care about. I will travel to places that I want to go to. And this news will come and go, and I won't have to be a part of it. It's very refreshing. And I found just the absence of that news story, that Taylor Swift news story, there was an absence, but I didn't feel a void. I felt that it was full of something else. Does that make sense?
5: You got the dopamine hit from the...
3: from not having it. Is that weird? Like, because if so, then they'd show the dress and then you can't help it. You're like, oh, well, then just don't have a reaction. You can't help it. Somebody sends you a photo. For instance, there's an interesting science experiment. If somebody says, oh, I want to show you this photo, who's the first person or thing that you look for in the photo? Anybody?
5: Yourself.
3: Yes. If you don't see yourself, then who? Or what?
5: Significant other?
3: Huh?
5: Family?
3: You look for someone else you know. Mm. Most likely it's the person who gave you the photo, right? If you don't see yourself and you don't see that person, then what do you do?
5: Shared style, things you own.
3: Possibly you identify the location where it was taken. Mm. You're like, oh, is that the Golden Gate Bridge in the background? You're trying to find anything you can to relate to the photo. First yourself, then someone you know, then you're grasping at anything you can identify. is that Farmington, Illinois? You know, whatever you say, right? Same thing with this sort of stuff. You see the photo of Taylor or whoever else, and then you have to all the opinions. But boy, they look really old. Or wasn't that guy in that movie with Daniel Craig? Or isn't that show on Netflix? Then your mind is spinning out in these directions. I want to thank Taylor and Travis Kelce. Is that right?
5: Yep.
3: Good. Thank you guys for not including me and for everybody else that was there that obeyed the rules and didn't send anything out. Thank you. And I'm sure People Magazine, they're going to probably sell it. You go to the supermarket and there's going to be a picture of her and the wedding and everything else that goes with it. And you're like, okay, then you're like, oh, here's an inclusive, you know, exclusive spread. People get the exclusivity on the Taylor Swift story.
5: Undoubtedly. It's always people, too.
3: Yeah, they only get those kind of thing. All right, now to the World Cup. I have to say that I thought it was really interesting. I've been reading a lot about FIFA and how unbelievably corrupt this organization is. I had rumors of it, but then when you start to see the sort of stuff that they have been doing throughout the years, how the whole thing was set up and taking bribes, why it was in Qatar, but it was going to be too hot in Qatar, so then they did it in November, I think. There was one where they did in Brazil. Brazil spent $11 billion. They built a stadium for $270 million. FIFA had them build the stadium. It was in such a remote part of the world that the materials, the bidding materials for the stadium had to be shipped in from Portugal, from the Atlantic Ocean, Portugal, up the Amazon River to the stadium that you could barely get to by a car in Manaus, I think it was called. They had four World Cup games there. I don't know what's happening with the stadium now. I don't think much of anything. This is in 2014. They're a tax exempt organization, so they don't the country, the cities end up losing money because you can't charge FIFA anything. Like Brazil lost $250 million in taxes that it could just charge the organization. And they have $1 billion in, well, they did at the time, they probably still do, or more.
5: I'm sure more.
3: $1 billion in reserves. And then you read about, the guy's still not in there. Is he Sepp?
5: No, Sepp there's Blatter? A new guy. There's a new smaller, more bald guy, slightly younger. He's the one that made up the FIFA World Peace Prize and gave it to Trump.
3: Right.

0: made up the FIFA World Peace Prize and gave it to Trump.
1: Right.
0: About a year ago.
1: Yeah.
0: I don't recall his name, but.
1: Yeah, I'm playing some of this. We have this. Yeah, here's the, what's this? Back in 2014, FIFA World Cup was taking place in Brazil. The country had a law. Oh, yeah. So this is, they had a law. They set up, and I think, what was the year they did the, you couldn't drink any alcohol. No alcohol can be served because they found that people were drinking a lot and then smashing each other over the head. So they said
0: too many people were dying due to alcohol related injuries at Brazilians.
1: I was trying to put a lighter touch on it, Joe. So they said, yeah, you're not allowed to have alcohol because people get drunk and then they kill one another. So then this is what happened.
2: I'm sorry to say, and maybe I look a bit arrogant, but
1: this is the Secretary General of FIFA, right? He's responding to the fact that no. We told them in Brazil.
2: I'm sorry to say, and maybe I look a bit arrogant, but that's something we'll not negotiate. I mean, there will be, and there must be, as part of the law, the fact that we have the right to sell beer.
1: Yeah, they have the right to sell beer because FIFA's one of the sponsors is Budweiser. So they're like, yeah, we don't care about your law that protects everybody. We got beer to sell, and Budweiser is the sponsor, so we're coming in. And, you know, it's too bad for everybody else. And the other one, this is you guys, Sepp Blatter, talking about.
3: We are a non-profit organization, and we have to remain a non-profit organization.
4: A non-profit with over $1 billion in the bank.
3: Yeah, but this is a reserve.
1: Okay. Here's the crazy part. This, let's assume that FIFA is corrupt. Are you okay with that?
0: Yes.
1: Okay. As horrible as they are, in fact, it was Sepp Blatter when they said, how can women's soccer become, you know, more popular? He suggested they wear tighter shorts. Okay, so that's this organization. But yet everyone is able to ignore all of that, and you have possibly 700,000 people marching through the streets of Seattle to go to a soccer game. I think it's commendable that people are like, yeah, the people that put it on are horrible. They treat countries that they come into terribly. They disregard or ignore or sell the beer anyway. Or they diminish women's soccer by suggesting that they wear shorter shorts. They take money, bribes. There's a whole bunch of junk that goes on with this organization. But people are like able to go, yeah, well, that's those guys. We just want to see some soccer. That's wonderful. I like that. How are people are divorcing themselves of the body of FIFA in order to just see the game?
0: Separating the art from the artist?
1: Yeah, there's that. Plus, you think about the same sort of thing happened during the 4th of July. Yeah, you don't like the president. You don't like some of his policies. You don't like that, but you still love the country. Great. You just like, that guy's going to be out in a little while, but the country and what the country stands for, those ideals are still something that people are aspiring to. And when Trump goes out and somebody else comes in, you can like or dislike that person, but you should still stay truthful and committed to the ideals of it. So the same ideals of soccer, the same thing of what soccer represents to so many people, and then what America could represent for people, and you ignore the you know, secretary general that is going to sell beer anyway, or somebody else that's taking a bribe, right? Where is it supposed to be in 2026?
0: 2030, I think.
1: Is 2030
0: the next
1: one?
0: Yeah. Let's see.
1: Some other country that's on the...
0: Morocco, co-hosted by Morocco, Portugal, and Spain.
1: Okay. All right. I'm sure it'll all work out just fine for them. All right. Okay. All right. Update on what's happening in Lake Chelan. I think the fire is moving east. We'll find out from our fire expert.
0: Aha.
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0: To save it?
1: I don't know. We'll have to get an update, Joe. Good question. We'll lead off with that one. Here comes Nate checking traffic.
5: Already not a whole lot going on in Federal Way. We cleared that scene of our earlier car fire, South 5, just past Wild Waves. Still just a brief backup right there at the State Route 18 interchange. Here in Seattle, similar story. South 5, you're looking great. A brief backup between the Columbia Tower and I-90. Told you it was brief. And South 405 still slows just a bit from Factoria down to the VMAC. It's about 15 minutes from Bellevue to Renton. Everywhere else has cleared out. Cairo News Radio, real-time.

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19: And good evening, I'm Aaron Granillo. Just got a lot more difficult for USA to advance in the World Cup. Belgium now with the 3-1 lead here in Seattle in the second half. Cairo News Radio's Jillian Raftery joins us live with fans in Pioneer Square. Jillian.
20: And they are a lot more subdued than they were earlier, Aaron. You were there along for the ride as people were chanting and marching and screaming and cheering. And now, you know, they're pretty worried. This bucks all of their predictions from earlier. I spoke to a group of college students who flew back just to join each other for this game at the watch party in Occidental Square. And they still are holding out a little bit of hope that the U.S. can come back.
21: Honestly, I'm just glad to be around my friends right now, cheering on our country. I feel like the U.S. doesn't always come out this far in the game, so I'm super excited to see how we do this year.
20: There's still a party atmosphere in Pioneer Square. I have never seen this many people in one place, not just inside the stadium, but on the streets around the stadium, just listening, watching. The watch party in Occidental Square and Pioneer Square stretches for blocks in either direction. It's so crowded, some people are leaving because you can't get a cell signal, you can't do anything in there, and it's pretty incredible, regardless the outcome of this game. Live in Pioneer Square, Jillian Raftery for Cairo News Radio.
19: And still plenty of time for the U.S. to come back. Now in the 68th minute, again, the current score 3-1. Belgium has the edge. Another round of layoffs is underway at Microsoft, the company announcing today about 4,800 jobs will be cut globally, including around 600 positions in Washington. Layoffs are focused largely in Microsoft's commercial sales and Xbox divisions. Meantime, Cairo News Radio's Frank Lenzi reports Amazon is laying off dozens of workers here in Washington.
22: Amazon has cut 57 jobs across the state of Washington, affecting software engineers, product managers, and marketing staff in Seattle and Bellevue. That's according to GeekWire, which reports that the roles end in August. Over the past year, the company has eliminated about 30,000 positions, which is the biggest reduction of force Amazon's ever had. Frank Lenzi, Cairo News Radio.
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23: Thanks, Aaron. Seattle Mariners have the update. Not much to update you on. South 5, we're bumper-to-bumper at State Route 18 there in Federal Way down to Wild Waves. A very brief backup. Just want to make you aware of it. If you approach it, don't get discouraged. You're going to break through it pretty quickly. South 5, we're looking great. Just a brief backup now as you approach I-90. South 405, we have cleared out between Bellevue and Renton. And a reminder, a handful of streets are closed in Pioneer Square and around the stadiums during and following this World Cup match. 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I'm Nate Connors.
19: And now to your forecast. We are looking at a very nice day out there. Still mostly clear skies and highs across the map right now in the upper 70s and low 80s. Currently 81 in downtown Seattle. I'm Aaron Granillo, Cairo News Radio.
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0: Well said, well read, Joe. Hello to Mrs. B and her house of cats. What's that again? You got it? Let me hear you. Lay it down.
1: Take a cut of buggies.
0: Oh. 16 locations, 51 years.
1: You got a bucket.
0: Buddy Garfield on the organ.
1: Oh. Try to pin this
0: one down. Cincinnati, Ohio's own Buddy Gordon. Woo.

0: buggies.
1: It's too much for us. On a Monday? Come on, Andrew. Come on.
2: This is pretty challenging. Yeah.
1: We can't do it. I can't do it. Another rent in there. Bucky's Auto Service Center, 16 locations, been around for 51 years. The thing is, when we screw up and we don't do well with the Bucky's, that makes us seem more human, more relatable.
3: That's right.
1: Because other people are like, God, you guys are like radio gods.
3: Hey, I can't do that.
1: Yeah. Nope. And then all of a sudden they say, well, you know what? Maybe they do suck. speaking of really sucky ideas, here's one for you. This Oregon is putting the initiative. They got 140,000 signatures of people that don't understand how nature works.
4: And the business implications, I'm sure those are going to be challenging if that were to pass.
1: What they want to do is stop hunting, fishing, and quote unquote animal slaughter in Oregon. It's one step closer. The voters have a chance to vote on it.
4: I think it has more of an impact on your families hunting, fishing with their father. And it creates that bond that honestly you can't find.
5: At Portland's historic Dan and Louise Oyster Bar, the concern goes beyond the seafood. Owner Minor Walksmith worries Initiative Petition 28 could change Oregon traditions and businesses like his. Supporters say that's exactly the conversation they want.
6: We're asking, let's make the default option not kill animals. So it is trying to shift all of us together.
5: If voters approve the measure, Oregon would expand animal cruelty protections to animals on farms, in research labs, and in the wild, effectively banning slaughterhouses, hunting, fishing, and many forms of animal testing. Campaign leaders...
1: Well, the guy doing this thing at KATU, you know he couldn't do the Bucky song.
5: No, right. Say collecting more than 140,000 signatures to put the measure on the ballot marks their biggest milestone yet after failing to qualify in the past two election cycles. Opponents argue the consequences would stretch beyond animal welfare.
7: Commercial fishing is gone. Ranching is gone. It would literally flip this state on its head. It would change everything overnight.
5: Walksmith says improving animal welfare is important, but believes Oregonians should decide for themselves, not through a statewide ban.
4: Give everybody else a chance to come to that point themselves. Don't force them into something that should be a choice.
1: I'm not surprised by the 140,000 signatures they get out there in this thing, because you probably didn't, I'm assuming you didn't have hunters and fishermen or fishing people, whatever they're called, out there stealing the initiatives as they do here in the state of Washington. But here's what they don't realize. It reminds me, so Mao Zedong was upset with the fact that birds were eating the grain and people were starving, Mao Zedong in China. So then he said, okay, I call upon every person in China to kill every single bird that you see. They were just knocking them down with slingshots and nets and BB guns, and they were driving through the town, and proudly the people of China were throwing all of these dead birds on top of these giant wagons that would go by. I think they were swallows. Normally swallows are taken out. Well, what do you think happened after they had, like, eradicated, I don't know how many, 100,000 or more birds? What do you think happened, Joe?
3: Ooh. I'm sure the bird carcass caused some disease, but
1: a little bit of that, but more importantly, what else? More directly.
3: The animals that the birds preyed upon multiplied.
1: And what would those be?
3: Bugs.
1: Bugs. Yes. Andrew had that one right.
2: Is it locusts?
1: I don't know. There was all sorts of various pestilence.
2: The big one was one that would eat crops.
1: Yes.
2: That was
1: what it was. There you go. So they kill the swallows, the birds. And then the insects that ate the crops are like, well, I guess it's up to us folks to eat all the grain because they killed all the birds. So here's the same thing that happens here. So if you don't thin the herd of deer, the average doe can do about, we'll have two deer starting at the age of two. So the population compounds. Just think about it. So 4 and then 8 and 16, 32, right? Keeps going, go, go, go. So it goes way up. And deer have a voracious appetite. They do this thing called browse line, where they just eat everything in its path everything from shrubs to seedlings, leaves, anything that they can see, they eat. So now you look at it after about 3 years, look like you have a healthy forest, but you don't, because the stuff that's supposed to be coming underneath is not there. They take out the wildflowers, they take out anything they possibly see, and then that affects the songbirds, the insects, so you're disrupting. So if you all of a sudden you decide we're not going to, no more hunting on deer, well, now you're going to have them slowly starving to death or running out in front of cars. And as my friend Larry Stauffer always likes to say, when people go, well, we don't want to have anybody, no cougar hunting. Okay, then he used to say, well, what do you like better, cougars or deers? Because the cougar takes out this amount of deer every year. And if we also hunt, we take out this percentage of deer. You have to balance the population. Well, these people don't care about that. They don't, because if you show them what will happen if you don't take care of the population of deer, would you rather have the deer killed and the meat processed and enjoyed by people that want to be able to have venison, or do you want to see a deer wandering, you know, starving to death, and then also just insects taking over and there's no healthy growth from the seeds and saplings and little trees and stuff like that.
3: But this one is even, I mean, that's byproduct number
1: Thank
3: one.
1: You.
3: But this would also essentially make every dairy farm illegal, any meat processing whatsoever. So this would essentially just decimate probably, I don't know, 50% of the Oregon economy,
1: because the animals to be able to be treated humanely,
3: right? But even I went on TikTok looking for somebody to support that supports this, and they're almost non-existent. Everybody else is saying, "Whoa, hey, this is a Trojan horse." Like, the repercussions that are in this bill are nobody's talking about. People are signing it just says, "Oh yeah, let's stop killing animals," or "This is a stop animal cruelty."
1: Right.
3: Sign here,
1: because once you start, then there's a domino effect all the way down the line,
3: and people are basically blindly signing it. But if this accidentally, if people just, it was a low voter turnout, you know, and not them, and only the activists came out to vote in November, they run the risk of passing a very, very bad law.
1: Right, because you think about probably the hunters and the fishermen, and they look different, they vote differently than the other people that are in Oregon. They're like, well, we don't like, well, I don't know anybody that does that. I don't know who's got a gun. I don't like those hunters. I don't like those fishermen and stuff. So, yeah, well, let's stop that. But not realizing the downstream effect of this. I wonder if that, I can't imagine it passes.
3: There's no way. I mean, I wouldn't imagine the governor wouldn't veto this.
1: I don't know. A little on the left side there.
3: Even still. I mean,
1: All right. We'll see. Here comes Nate checking traffic, Nathan.
0: 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It is wide open out there. Just a reminder, we do have a handful of streets closed in Pioneer Square and right around the stadiums during the World Cup match going on right now. And then following the match, those streets really don't open until the crowds have pretty much fully dispersed. So it'll be a few hours still. And then our earlier extended vehicle wait times at a number of our ferry terminals have all cleared. Not to say that some of vessels are behind schedule, but at least you won't be stuck in the holding lanes for any extended time right now. Global Credit Union, where members enjoy no-fee accounts and early payday with direct deposit. 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I'm Nate Connors.
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1: Good news for you folks trying to get off of cigarettes. The FDA has said, yeah, you know what? These Zyns, they are safer. I don't think it's coming as news to anybody. Reason.com looked into it.
4: FDA has just approved Zyns to market themselves as less harmful than cigarettes. This means that Zyn can now carry this claim. Using Zyn instead of cigarettes puts you at a lower risk of mouth cancer, heart disease, lung cancer, stroke, emphysema, and chronic bronchitis. Mm. This is a pretty big deal. For years, public health officials have treated nicotine products as if they're basically all the same. But they're not. Cigarettes are uniquely deadly because they involve combustion. You are burning tobacco and inhaling smoke filled with thousands of chemicals.
1: Wow, did you get all that? You're burning it, then you're inhaling it, and then chemicals.
4: Nicotine pouches don't do that. There is no smoke, no tar, and no combustion. A 2023 randomized control study found that people who completely switched from cigarettes to nicotine pouches had dramatically lower exposure to harmful chemicals within just 1 week.
1: Well, that makes me come on. If there's all of these toxins and all these chemicals in a cigarette, and if you don't smoke a cigarette, but you do a Zyn instead, what do you know? You're not going to be exposed to all those chemicals. Oh, okay.
4: Reductions were actually about 42% to 96% compared to the group that was smoking cigarettes.
1: Okay, yeah.
4: Which is at a similar level to those who quit using nicotine products entirely. More than 24 million American adults still smoke, and cigarettes still kill nearly 500,000 Americans every year. Part of the problem is that many people still don't understand the difference between smoking and safer nicotine products.
1: Okay, I got all that. Is there anything else in less than the 20 seconds of this?
3: No, you got it all.
1: The state of Washington now charges how much for Zyn? Like $11 or $14, something like that?
3: Yeah, it's basically a 95% tax.
1: Right. Roughly 35% of all cigarettes consumed in Washington are smuggled because of tax evasion and avoidance. And these are from 2013 data. It's even worse now because they keep raising the price of the cigarettes. Because here's the thing that people in Olympia seem to understand, that if you tax something, you get less of it. They tax alcohol, sin tax, because they want you to drink less of it. They don't want you to smoke cigarettes, so they tax it. They don't want millionaires, so they'll tax them. It's the same thing that applies. If you tax something, you get less of it. If you subsidize, you get more of it. So Idaho is the place where most of the cigarettes come in from.
3: I think people, the reservations aren't subjected to the tax.
1: No, they are not.
3: Yeah. So don't have to go far.
1: I guess after you do a land acknowledgement, like, yes, we're on stolen land, but hey, we let you sell gasoline to us at a cheaper price. And we don't ask you to tax cigarettes, but we're on stolen land. We stole it, and we're not giving it back. Like, I stole a car. It's in my garage. I'm acknowledging that I stole it.
5: Are you going to give it back?
1: No. I'm just acknowledging that I have a stolen car in my garage.
3: It's kind of like rubbing it in.
5: Can I give that back at all? I mean, maybe give it back?
1: Yeah. No. No. Not going to give it back. Just acknowledging that it's on stolen land. And we're going to go for a ride. Okay, here comes Nate checking traffic. Nate Todd.
0: All right, John, there is nothing in your way. From Olympia to Bellingham, we are wide open out there. So I'll take this time to give you a heads up. Now that our World Cup matches are done in Seattle, WashDOT gets back to Revive I-5 in Seattle this weekend. That means a full closure Friday night on North 5 between I-90 and 45th Street. And then when all lanes reopen next Monday, the two right lanes on the Ship Canal Bridge will be closed, along with the heavily used Roanoke Street on-ramp to North 5. And the express lanes, they'll return to the northbound only direction 24/7. All of this lasts through the end of this project, which is the end of the year. 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
18: ABC News, I'm Stephanie Officer. The Democratic nominee for Senate in Maine, Graham Plattner, says he's looking to a path forward in the race as he denies a new published allegation that he sexually assaulted a former girlfriend. ABC News has not independently verified the allegations. The woman dated Graham Plattner on and off for more than 2 years and told Politico Plattner entered her home in 2021 while drunk and forced himself on her. Plattner denies the allegations.
19: Regardless of the inaccuracy of the reporting, but mindful of the political reality it will inflict, we are taking the time to reflect on the best path forward.
18: Dozens of large fires burning across the West, most in Colorado, Utah, and New Mexico. Incident Commander Jake Livingston with the Alaska Complex Incident Management Team.
20: We do have challenges out there. Those are hot, dry conditions, rough terrain. And then, of course, we're keeping an eye out for any thunderstorms that move into the area with those outflow winds. Those are problematic.
18: This is ABC News. The Ebola death toll in Congo has topped 500 as frontline workers threaten to go on strike over unpaid benefits and poor working conditions. There's new technology targeting speeders and reckless drivers.
21: Virginia now allows cameras in crosswalks and stop signs, a bill by State Senator Angelia Williams-Graves.
22: They will turn on when they sense the car approaching and not slowing down. The goal is for people to obey the rules of the road.
21: Virginia is also first in the nation to put a device in the vehicle of chronic speeders. Go over the speed limit, the brakes are applied. A mother who lost her son to a speeding crash says this would have saved him. Wayne Cabot, ABC News.
18: The Rolling Stones are teaming up with NASCAR to help promote their next album, Foreign Tongues, out Friday. Three drivers are featured in the music video for In the Stars. I'm Stephanie Officer, ABC News.
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1: It's incredible. 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
4: 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One of the greats!
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6: We haven't been able to control the play in midfield the way that Maradona has been able to do. He's hurting England again.
7: Tola Montiel can win the World Cup for Argentina with this kick. Yes!
1: Of course, I'm talking about Flo Balogun. The red card, not rescinded. So it is, oddly enough, suspended. Kind of like having a suspended sentence. And there is precedence before. So they gave a red card to Ronaldo. In the last qualifying game, he should have been suspended for the first game, but they suspended his red card. Yeah, I am a huge believer in this game. I love it. You guys know that. It helped me throughout my entire life. I was able to do a lot of things, travel. I will tell you, I was not thrilled by this. I'm stoked that he's back playing. I'm super pumped about that. But the look, man, the look is, ooh. I mean, it is not a great look, if we're honest with ourselves. It is not a great look at all. And the way that this went down. And the question is, how did it go down? That's the big question. People are trying to figure out, well, what exactly took place? How did this thing go down? By the sounds of it, what happened was, is very interesting. So, obviously, Trump and Infantino are best of pals. I mean, they made up a special award. And I joked last week, Trump, now's your chance, man. Make that phone call. And apparently, there was some phone calls made behind the scenes. One with Howard Lutnick. Okay. So, that was one. He was looking at, is there something we can do legally to sort this out? And then from there, once they thought they had something, Article 27 of the rules, which lets its disciplinary committee fully or partially suspend the implementation of a disciplinary measure, that's when, after Howard got involved, Andrew Giuliani, the executive director of the White House task force of the World Cup, then took the effort, pulling in Trump-aligned lawyers and supporters to present FIFA. And then the next thing you know, there goes the red card. Not really, but just the punishment of the red card. Now, in saying that, Gianni Infantino, who's the guy who runs FIFA, is getting a lot of crap. As much as, you know, people throw stuff at Trump, a lot of people, especially Europeans, are pissed at Infantino more than they are Trump.
8: It's an absolute disgrace, and people are missing the point when they say, it may not have been a red card.
9: That's irrelevant, isn't it?
8: It's irrelevant. It's how the authorities have gone about this. And for me, Gianni Infantino needs to resign. He needs to resign today. He's the man who came up with a great idea of the FIFA Peace Prize and gave it to his mate, Donald Trump. And of course, his mate is the one who then tries to influence this decision and have this suspension overturned. I mean, seriously, his position's untenable. The smell of corruption allegations is particularly unpleasant. I mean, he so lacks self-awareness, for goodness sake. He wants to be in the middle of every single shot of champions, cup winners. Who's that in the middle? It's Gianni Infantino. You know, he needs to stand down, but he won't.
1: No, he won't. And he's loving every second at every game. So, as I said, it just feels slimy. It does. It feels slimy. I'm glad he's back. You still have to win the game. It has to be played on the field. But there's no doubt the controversy is real. And what it's doing now is it's taken away from Friday night, Cape Verde and Argentina, which was absolutely incredible. You're like, can this thing get any better? And then last night, Mexico City, England, Mexico, 90,000 fans, of which 85,000 were fans of Mexico, and one of the greatest games of all time was played, and it was otherworldly, but then everything comes back to the controversy.
0: Bukayo Saka takes on Gallardo and crosses his tape.
3: And a 1-0! England lead! Jude Bellingham in the ass kicker! Mexico have been the better team! England strike first!
0: Next 5 or 10 minutes on the card here for Mexico. It's played on to Harry Kane, who crosses, and Bellingham's there again! And England lead 2-0! And in the blink of an eye, the game's getting away from Mexico! It's the left foot of Alvarado into the danger area. There's the shot, they've got one back! It's Quiñones! It's lift off in the Azteca! It's game on in the last 16! Mexico back in it! Gallardo beaten to it by Quonsa. He wants a free kick. I think he's going to go. I think England are going to be down to 10 here.
9: 36 coming to Serie A play. He receives a red card.
0: Kane helps it on. Gordon running in. Goalkeeper's caught him. Penalty England. Harry Kane scores. England lead 3-1. And the England captain scores his 85th international goal.
10: Without touching the ball, a penalty kick will be awarded.
9: The final decision is penalty.
0: Brilliant penalty, never in doubt, ice, cool under pressure, 3-2 in the Azteca, game on again for Mexico. Alvarado versus Spence, in comes the cross, falls to Jimenez, does it, oh it's just wide. The referee blows the full-time whistle, England through to the quarterfinals of the World Cup.
1: Absolutely fantastic, incredible, amazing, and then the minute the game was over, it was almost back to the controversy, which sucks because we got a game tonight. Still has to be one on the field. I'm stoked he's back. I think it's unfair in some ways that Belgium has to deal with this. But the reality is what the reality is. And yes, Trump made a phone call, as you knew he would, if he thought it was relevant and it would help. And he did. And I joked about it last week and he did it. And I understand why people are pissed. What do you think? Let me know. 323-538-2423 at Chet Benson Show is your X, your Insta. I hope you guys have all your digits. Does everybody have all of their digits? Are we good? Good. Trump, man, I watched none of the speeches over the weekend. And the reason was, football. Jack, he left on Friday night. Watched soccer, played some pickleball, relaxed, didn't do anything explosive-wise or go anywhere. But I caught up with a lot of stuff yesterday. And I was like, I hope it's not a partisan, 250th speech. And lo and behold, yeah, it's pretty much what it became.
11: America will never be a communist country. Won't happen. Communism is a loser, and it always will be. The communist system is the opposite of the American system, and the communist system has never worked. Our warriors did not fight communism on battlefields across the world, only to have that menace rear its ugly head right back here in America. We're not going to let it happen. We like to stop a threat like that immediately and before it begins. It's like a cancer. You got to cut it out. You got to cut it out fast.
1: Okay, there you go. But then from there it was.
11: There will be no mail-in ballots except for illness, disability, military deployment, or travel. And you won't have cheating on the elections anymore. It's very simple.
1: It was what it was. The fireworks show, I saw very little of it. I'm not a big firework fan. Never have been. When I was a kid, wasn't a big firework fan, so it wasn't my jam. That being said, I heard it was spectacular at times. There was a delay. The weather, as we know, was awful all over the country. Just crazy how hot it was. Delayed many things throughout the weekend, including, yes, the big fireworks extravaganza. You had several places that just outright canceled their events and moved them either to last night, maybe even some next weekend. I mean, it was that bad. And I don't think it's going to be that bad this week. From what I understand, the weather is going to start to... We got a little cooler yesterday. Thank God for that. But it was disgusting. On Thursday and Friday, I was like, what is going on? You know, because Jack was leaving. And I said, dude, you want to go try to get another round of golf in? He goes, yeah, I think I would like to. He went outside for 5 minutes. And he said... That's a hard no, Dad. Let's go indoors and play pickleball. I said, you got it. It was that nasty out there. Many of you have also chimed in about how gross it was. But as long as you got all your digits, that's really all that matters. Really all that matters. Tonight, going to be nice in Seattle. U.S., Belgium, round of 16. Winner goes to the quarterfinals. We'll play the winner of Spain, Portugal. It's going to be a hell of a game. There's already controversy around it. Their coach said he thought it was April Fool's. Totally understandable. You sense something was maybe going to happen. It was just the way it happened, though. So I get the pissed. I do. I get it. And I talked to several of my friends who played. Not who are fans, but who played. And they said, stoked he's back. Shouldn't have got a red card. This doesn't feel right. What do you think? Let me know. 323-538-2423 at Chad Benson Show is your X, Insta, and all those other things. A lot of stuff to get to there, buddy. Jim Kenney's going to join us for, yes, kids, midterm Monday. We'll talk a little bit about that, among other things. But first, Relief Factor. Thank goodness for it. 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Now that Jack's gone, I got to get back at it. 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I'd work out a couple times. 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
3: Aren't going to allow that to happen. But hold on a second. Egypt, are you guys still in Africa? You still are? Okay. Morocco, are you still African? Okay, fantastic. You know what? They say they're still African. So unless you've moved them, which would be such a white thing to do, wouldn't it? Such a white thing to do. Unless you've decided to move them, I just want to let you know, there are still African teams in there, and the African teams have fared better than they have before in the past. And that's absolutely 100% true. They have. And Egypt and Morocco. Morocco went to the semifinals of the last World Cup. So European teams have massive amounts of money. They have prestige. They have all of the things that all the other nations are shooting for. Okay, we saw that yesterday. Brazil, once again, knocked out by what? By a European team. We saw Mexico go out last night to a European team. Go look at the valuations of the players and whatnot. It's not the other countries don't play. I mean, what was it last time? Do you remember with the last World Cup? When Messi won it on the front page, was it the New York Times? Why aren't there any black players playing for Argentina? And the top comment was, because we're a nation, not a Disney movie. Yeah, that's it. Everybody's got to find controversy somewhere, kids. It's what it's all about. It's the I don't like controversy. You guys know I don't do controversy. I would never do anything controversial at all. That's not who I am. It's not what I'm about. No. African nations have fared extremely well, and they're going to continue to get better. They are, just like we are, just like the Central American nations are, because the gap between the upper echelon and what used to be the minnows is shrinking rapidly. What do you think? Let me know. 323-538-2423 at Chad Benson Show is your X, and send everything else right to the Chad Benson Show. And like I say, we love hearing from all of you. You can always leave a voicemail like our good buddy James does.
4: Hey, Chad. James. Chad, bye. You still suck. Oh, my God, dude. Come on. Is it an anniversary? Is it a birthday for America? Oh, my God. Whoa. Mark, you suck. You suck. Go back. Stick with soccer, Bill. You're, like, awesome for sports. Go to NPR. Hate Trump. Hate the Republican Party. Let's stick with sports, because you're good at it. Bye.
3: He's fun. Now you're thinking, is he done? He's not. Want to call back one more time, make sure.
4: Hey, James again. You suck. You're not even live. I mean, jam, dude. Come on, Chad. You suck.
3: He's fun. And by the way, I don't hate the Republican Party. I hate both parties, because what they supposedly represent, they no longer represent. They represent the best interests of their donors, themselves, and the power that they want. They do not represent the people. It's that simple. And as far as hating Trump, no hate of Trump. No disdain one way or another. Love or hate, call him as I see him, balls and strikes, that's what you should want. All right, coming up, our good buddy Jim Kennedy of the Kennedy Institute of Public Policy Research going to join the show. We're going to talk about midterms, what we have for the rest of the month, and we'll ask him, the red card. Are you happy that it was rescinded? Did Trump do something about it? Chad Benson Show.

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1: Now it's time for Midterm Mondays, where we break down the biggest races from the midterms. Who will control the House? Who will control the Senate? We discuss with Jim Kennedy, Midterm Mondays.
2: It is that time of the week. It's Midterm Mondays. Our good buddy Jim Kennedy, Kennedy Institute of Public Policy Research. All right, Jim, first and foremost, we only had one going on last week in the world of midterms or any kind of midterms whatsoever, even when it comes to the governor's races. That was Colorado, and it kind of a mixed bag there.
3: Yeah, I would say so. Another example of the progressive wave, shall we say, Mil Kiros, 29-year-old progressive DSA member, defeated Rep. Diane DeGetti, who had been there for 15 terms. And just to give you an idea of before that, Pat Schroeder, if anybody remembers her, liberal congresswoman from Colorado back in the 70s through the 90s. So you've had two people represent that seat in basically the last 50 years. She went down, she lost 53-39. To the, like I said, to the progressive Mil Kiros. And, you know, again, that's another one of those young progressive that are coming in. In the Senate race, Hickenlooper was able to keep his seat and was renominated over Julia Gonzalez, another Democrat progressive, 57-43. Now, I'm mentioning these because when I say that they're renominated and stuff, these are both blue seats. Hickenlooper, I think, was about a plus nine D, won by 9 points in the last one he ran in 2020 in the Senate. So there really isn't a lot of a chance for the Republicans to basically, you know, catch these seats, even with in Colorado one. Mil Kiros is obviously going to alienate a lot of the establishment Democrats. There's still very little chance. It's a Denver metro seat that is very blue. So there's little chance the Republican who got nominated is going to have any chance to basically flip that seat over. So, you know, unfortunately, Colorado used to be a red state, then went purple. Now it's kind of blue, and it's a state that a lot of Californians moved to in the 70s or the 80s and early 90s before they started going to Texas and Florida and Tennessee and Georgia, where they went after that. And it's turned the state pretty blue right now. So, yeah, on that one. And then on the governor's race, a little bit of an upset. Phil Weiser, who's the AG, somewhat progressive, but he's not a young guy. He's about 60. Defeated the sitting Senator Bennett. And there's interesting comments on the focus groups talking about Senate, about Bennett, and about why a lot of the younger voters weren't thrilled with him. Basically, the comments were he'd become establishment during his time in the Senate, and he voted to confirm too many of President Trump's nominees. Now, there was no reason given for that these nominees, why these nominees should not have been voted for other than they were Trump's nominees. And one of the overall general things you're getting out of a lot of these incumbents like Dan Goldman, who went down in New York, and then Diane DeGetti, is basically the younger progressive Democrats, not only are they voting for their own with the progressive like Mil Kiros and the woman in New York City, but they're looking at the incumbents as people who have not stopped Trump. You failed. You did not do your job. Your job wasn't to promote better legislation. Your job wasn't to make America better. Your job wasn't even to bring money back to your district. Your job was to stop Donald Trump, and you didn't stop Donald Trump. He's still in office. He's still president. He's still allowed to do whatever a president's allowed to do. And that is what angers a lot of them. And that's kind of an odd way to look at it. And I don't think it's a good way for it doesn't say a good statement about where America is. You know, obviously we are very divided amongst our tribes right now, but that kind of breaks it down as to, you know, what you're telling your Congress people or your candidate for Congress, that your job is to stop Donald Trump, not to do all the other things the legislation have done for almost 200 years, but you're just there to stop Trump. That's it. You know, and if you listen to the messages, that's what a lot of them are. They're out here to get Trump. That's simply what it is. And we've heard that now for, you know, the first term was like that too. And now we're still hearing it in the second term. And it kind of makes it harder for the rest of the Democrats who are running, especially those that aren't running in as blue seats as Colorado won or the governor's race or the Senate race in Colorado. That what is your message to voters that are really in, you know, when you're in swing districts, you're in toss-up districts, what is your message? Because just saying get Trump is not a winning message to people that are complaining about the economy, about costs, about affordability, about health care costs, about other things that are going on. And that's just not going to be a winning message. So while the Republicans are in a bad position in a lot of races, and there's a lot of concern over a quote unquote blue wave coming, the Democrats aren't doing a whole lot to help their own, they're not help themselves out in general by the fact they don't really have a policy other than get Trump.
2: Yeah. Yeah, you know what? And talking to Jim Kennedy, Kennedy Institute Public Policy Research, it is that time of the week where we do a little midterm Monday. You know, it's not just the Democrats, I've noticed. There's a lot of people out there on the Republican side that once Trump is gone, they've not defined themselves outside of Trump. And I look around and I see what these progressives are doing in certain areas. And they tend, in my mind, to be a little bit more as well as, you know, we're going against the status quo as much as it is Trump. But at the same time, I look around, I think to myself, man, what happens when all is said and done and Trump is out of here? What are these two parties going to represent?
3: That's a darn fine question. The question is going to be, is especially for 2028 on the presidential side, because as we know, President Trump isn't supposed to be able to run. And I say that somewhat jokingly, and I say that not somewhat jokingly, that, you know, he can't technically run for a third term, but who knows with President Trump what he'll try to do. But that, assuming he doesn't, and that, you know, aside, yeah, it does create a question, because it says what effect or what level of control will President Trump keep on the Republican Party? And will they go away? And we've talked about this off the air a bunch of times about, you know, how far away from Trump's ideas will they go? Because what we're seeing in a lot of this is Trump fatigue in general. And this happens with anybody when you've been in office. And, you know, for generally, when you think of two terms, you think of two terms back to back, 8 years. You saw where George W. Bush's numbers were. You saw, you know, you've seen even Reagan, though.
2: Even Obama. Even yes. Obama, it was a situation where, you know, it's like there's fatigue. It's 8 years is a long time.
3: Yeah, absolutely. But for Trump, it's been 12 years when he's gone. Yes. He will have been on the stage for 12, 13 years. And that's an incredibly long time in American politics to be at the top of a ticket. So what are they going to stand for? I don't know. And like I said, the Republicans would be in a lot worse shape right now if it wasn't for the fact that the Democrats don't really have a lot that they're standing on. Yes, the progressives are basically standing on stuff that is basically more affordability, you know, Medicare for all, things like that. No foreign war, which again, Trump campaigned on originally. And they, you know, they're glittering generalities as far as they don't really ever have a program on how to do it other than we hate billionaires and we want to tax the billionaires. Okay. Well, that's fine, but that's not going to get you the billions and the hundreds of billions of dollars you're going to need for socialized healthcare or for Medicare for all, I should say.
2: Yes.
3: And those are the types of things that are not going to, that are just going to come because you're going to vote for them, because we are $39 trillion in debt and running a deficit of $2 trillion plus a year. So there isn't a very large piggy bank to go dig into for those. So these programs are going to have to pay for themselves. And even in California, when they tried, Gavin Newsom, who is never going to be considered to be, you know, a conservative by any stretch of the imagination, he could not get the numbers to work in two attempts to implement basically single payer healthcare in California. And if he couldn't even come close to fudging the numbers to basically make it where it would be palatable and they could get it through the very democratically oriented legislature in California, then you know that there is not a way to basically make this work on the numbers. So they're promising a lot of things, but I don't think they're going to be able to deliver financially. And that's going to be the interesting thing. So yes, it'd be an interesting thing what exactly the different parties stand for and whether it's going to be somebody who's going to be away from the parties that is not going to be associated with Trump in 2028. As far as who's going to be the nominee for president.
2: We've got what? One, we've got Arizona this month, but outside of that, still quiet.
3: Yep. Basically, it's a summer vacation for the midterms. Because, of course, Arizona, July 21st, you want to be able to send people out to vote in the possibly hottest possible time of the year.
2: Absolutely.
3: In the middle of the Arizona desert. Because why else would you want to do it earlier or later than that? Yeah, absolutely. That's it. For the most part, they're taking a break. Everyone's going to be away for a while, starting with, you know, we started with the 250 last weekend. And I think people are going to try to make it a month-long vacation, especially from primary elections.
2: Talking to Jim Kennedy, Kennedy Institute of Public Policy Research. Jim, we could talk about midterms. We could talk about politics, but there was politics at the World Cup, because there is no doubt that Mr. Trump, the President of the United States of America, seemingly leaned a little bit on FIFA to pull the red card of Flo Balogun. And people keep asking me, how do I feel, seeing as I played the game? I thought it was a crappy red card at That being said, man, it is not a great look considering how much he's cozied up with FIFA and the whole nine yards. I said it last week. If you guys want this thing overturned, tell the guy who got the peace award to call the bald guy and say, hey, Infantino, let's do something about our guy here. That being said, that was more of a joke. I'm not sure I'm thrilled by this. I'm thrilled he's back. I'm not sure I'm thrilled by the way it happened.
3: Well, it is interesting, and we were texting about it yesterday, and I texted you a similar thing like that after it happened. I wonder if Trump had made a call. And again, I was mostly joking, but then in the back of my mind, I'm thinking, you know what? I could see Trump doing that. I could see President Trump picking up the phone and calling him, going, we need to make a deal on this. This really wasn't fair. You know, we really need to get him back. You know, we'd really appreciate it. We'd really appreciate it to get him back on the field. And lo and behold, he's back on the field. It was interesting watching the Fox commentators. I think it was Henry, what is it?
2: Henry and the likes of Rebecca Lowe and, you know,
3: Zlatan. They were not happy.
2: Yeah.
3: Because they had an interview with they showed a press conference of the Belgian manager, and he was not a happy camper either. Mm-hmm. But it was interesting. They weren't really mad. The Fox analysts weren't really mad so much about the fact that there might have been some sort of hocus pocus with Trump in there. But they were just mad because of the timing of it, that it was 24 hours before the match yesterday. The match is tonight, but yesterday they were. That how close it was, and that Belgium already game planned for the play, you know, that he would not be in the game and all of that. That was kind of what they were angry about. They didn't really get into the whole politics of it. But hey, you know what? This is great for Trump's credentials when it comes to America first. What is more America first than trying to get the World Cup team into the quarterfinals?
2: No doubt about that. It'll be fun tonight. Seattle's going to be rocking and rolling. So far, the World Cup, you know, I've been telling everybody, it has been a great respite to watch the World Cup away from politics because everybody's there having fun. Even last night, Mexico. How do you argue the game on, was it Friday, when you had little Cape Verde and Argentina play a game that was just insane? Then you come back to, you know, Norway beating Brazil. But then you've got freaking Mexico and England going at it from nonstop with 10 men. Mexico threw everything they had of them, and England won. And you know what's great? Just watching all of this and seeing everybody enjoying the World Cup, and the politics has been very minimal outside of Trump making a call, allegedly.
3: No, absolutely on that part of it. But you kind of work, you think about the politics that are involved with the matches as far as the referee and whether, you know, because that red card with the American was very questionable. Everybody that I've watched on it has been an analyst, you know, from talking to you to all of the, you know, all of the American or from all the analysts have just been that was a bad call. It was not. Landon Donovan was, I wouldn't say irate, but he was very disappointed in the call. And yeah, there was, it was basically something that needed to be fixed. And clearly this is how you fix it, but maybe it should have been done quicker. Maybe again, there needs to be a look at how the VAR process works to where you went from something that wasn't even called a yellow card on the field to a red card at, you know, on review. Cause they had the one, in the Mexico game where they went to the VAR, the Mexico-England game with Harry Kane, where he kicked the guy at the bottom of the guy's foot, and they decided that became, you know, a goal kick,
2: yeah,
3: which they scored on and made the game 3-2 at the time. And but that wasn't, you know, and he didn't wind up getting a yellow card of that other than that was just a goal kick. So, I'm not an expert in this, but it seems like that there are some things that are open for interpretation on those things. And that's kind of one of the things why soccer's, to me, it's ever been big in America, is there is a lot of non-on-field stuff, players falling down and, like, you know, you would think that their leg has been broken off, and then 30 seconds later, they're up running around like nothing happened.
2: I think they feel like they have to do that, otherwise they'll never get a call.
3: Well, that's very well, too. I mean, yeah, I wouldn't necessarily disagree with that at all. But it is interesting. I think that's one of the things that's kind of, you know, made it interesting about soccer is there's so much of the flopping and stuff, which, oddly enough, has become a talking point in basketball in the last couple couple of years with players flopping and so on and so forth. But yeah, no, it'll be a great match. I expect, and I'm sure you're going to ask me for a prediction. So I'm going to say USA 2-1 over Belgium, and they'll go out and play then the winner of the Spain-Portugal match, I do believe.
2: His name is Jim Kennedy, Kennedy Institute of Public Policy Research. Great to talk to you, brother. We'll do it again later on this week.
3: Thanks, Chad.
2: And if you have a chance, make sure you check out Midterm Mondays as well. Love talking to Jim. He's got everything you need to know about what's going on with the midterms. Bulwark Capital, love to talk to you and love to show you what they're all about. Simple and easy to do. 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
22: Minions and Monsters mustered up $60 million at the box office, way below the $80 million that had been projected for the family film over the extended holiday weekend. It marks the lowest opening for the spin-off Minions series and for the larger Despicable Me universe.
23: What are you, some sort of old man toy?
22: What? Toy Story 5, meanwhile, notched the number 2 slot with $31 million in its third week of release.
24: You cannot give up on me.
22: And Supergirl slid to third place, raking in $9.6 million. That's a 74% drop-off from its debut last weekend. Speaking of the box office, the low-budget horror hit Obsession has now surpassed $400 million in ticket sales. It was made for less than $1 million.
1: Now, I'm going to tell you this. Number three was actually Young Washington, not Supergirl. And we're going to talk more about Supergirl next hour, but I'm letting you guys know that Young Washington did $21 million. Over the weekend. So on you guys for lying about that. Secondly, I saw Obsession. Holy moly. Freaking brilliant movie for $750,000. Absolutely incredible. It really was. If you've seen it, let me know what you think. 323-538-2423 at Chad Benson Show with your X, Insta, and everything else. Radio, the Chad Benson Show. Coming up, hour number two of the program. More on World Cup USA tonight, Belgium. How will we fare? Are we going to do better than the other hosts? They're now eliminated. Top of that, we'll talk more about, the politics of the day. You know, nothing. You haven't heard a lot about Iran, have you? Very quiet. Very, very quiet. Talk a little bit about that as well. And also, I was talking about Supergirl. Was it sexism? The reason the movie failed? Or was it just fatigue? Or was it just not a good movie? Not everything is sexism or racism if it doesn't go well. We'll discuss that, among other things. If you're missing the show, grab the podcast. Hour number two straight ahead. Chad Benson Show.
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4: ABC News, I'm Stephanie Officer. Russia attacking Ukraine, killing at least 26 people in and around the capital of Kyiv. All of Moscow's ballistic missiles hitting their targets. The massive attack coming before a NATO summit in Turkey this week. ABC's Brooke Clenet.
5: Diplomats among NATO nations, they say that leaders, they are weighing fresh pledges of these, you know, advanced air defense systems and a multi-year support framework. But, you know, some allies have been slow to follow through and deliver on those earlier promises. So there's real uncertainty about how far they'll go this time.
4: Well, after a controversy embroiled FIFA overturning last week's red card for U.S. player Florian Balogun at the advice of President Trump so he could play in tonight's game, the U.S. has been formally knocked out of the World Cup by Belgium with a score of 1-4. Belgium now goes on to face Spain later this week. Other remaining teams include Morocco, Egypt, Colombia, and Norway. This is ABC News. The death toll from two earthquakes in Venezuela has risen to at least 3,535, with nearly 17,000 injured. With the summer heat turning deadly, health officials stress the need to stay cool and hydrated.
6: The first sign of trouble is muscle spasms due to a loss of salt and water in the body. Heat exhaustion brings heavy sweating and dizziness. Stay in the heat and confusion can set in.
7: That confusion could be a symptom of heat stroke, which is an emergency. That is the time to call 911 or get someone to emergent care immediately without delay.
6: ABC News medical contributor Dr. Alok Patel. On average, extreme heat kills twice as many Americans every year as the next deadliest weather threat, flooding. Jim Ryan, ABC News.
4: The indie historical drama Young Washington is officially getting a sequel.
8: My name is George Washington.
4: Director, co-writer, and producer John Irwin says a follow-up, 1776, is already in the works. It'll cover the next chapter in Washington's life. I'm Stephanie Officer, ABC News.
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1: Controversy indeed. And it has nothing to do with politics, but it has all to do with politics. And it has also to do with the biggest sporting event on the planet.
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4: 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Oh, what a goal! One of the greats!
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6: We haven't been able to control the play in midfield the way that Maradona has been able to do. And he's hurting England again.
7: Tola Montiel can win the World Cup for Argentina with this kick. Yes!
1: There's no doubt there was controversy in what is going on. Flo Balogun, our superstar, will be playing tonight. A lot of question as to how this happened. I think we know how it happened. Trump's close with Infantino. Made a phone call, little pressure here, little pressure there. Hey, we're pals. Take a look. This is it. We're hosting it. Look what's going on, et cetera, et cetera. I understand why he did it. I'm not a fan that it happened. I'm not. You know, I talked to several of my buddies who played professionally, and we were texting back and forth and chatting yesterday, and they were in the same camp, and several of you were like, well, how could you say that? Look, it's not whether or not it should have been reversed. It's how it happened that I think people have a real issue with. And it's also Infantino. The guy who runs FIFA that guy wants to be in every picture. That guy wants to be everywhere. He wants to be the belle of the ball. He wants all of the things. And he and Trump being friends, he likes to be in and around power. There's no doubt about it whatsoever. The look, though, it is not a good look. This is ESPN FC's Alejandro Moreno. Played in the MLS for a long time. Has about 50 caps for Venezuela. And I think he kind of sums it up pretty good here.
8: Can't help but thinking this is shady business. When the news comes across, you kind of go, what? I'm sorry, excuse me, do what? Why? Now, while you may think that he should not have gotten a red card to begin with, I would suggest that the mistake, if you think that was a mistake, was not egregious enough for that red card to be rescinded. Once you decided that was a red card, I don't think that would have been a mistake egregious enough to take it back. And if indeed you were going to take it back, if you thought that it was an egregious mistake, then that's done within 24 hours of that game ending. The fact that we're finding out about this 4 days later and 1 day ahead of the match, it brings all sorts of speculation out into the open.
1: Yeah. And that's the issue right there. That is the issue. The look, it's just, I'm sorry. Should have been done sooner. Absolutely. Should have been done sooner. Now, Belgium is currently looking at all the legal options. Looking at all of the legal options that are out there. What can they do? What can't they do? How do they appeal? FIFA's, you know, is it unprecedented? Yes, it kind of is. I mean, they did suspend. And again, his red card's not gone. It's still there. They have suspended the red card like you would a sentence. So if he goes a year without getting into any more trouble, it eventually gets wiped away. So think of it like that. And they did something similar to Cristiano Ronaldo in the last qualifier. He got a red card. They suspended that so he could play in the World Cup's first game. Otherwise, he was suspended. Now, we can argue that it should never have been a red card. I mean, we can all argue that because I don't think it should have been a red card. And people are saying, well, what's the difference between last night and the red card in the England game and what Flo did? Flo and them came together. They crashed together. Here's where common sense would have come in. I would like to see a rule where you're red carded. Even it was a danger. You put a player in danger, whether you wanted to or not. You should be out the rest of the game. Okay. But it should not carry over to the next game. If you did it on purpose, that's a different story. That being said, it looks shady. And it takes away from what has been an amazing, incredible World Cup. Absolutely. Coach of our team.
0: When did you find out about the decision? How involved were you in the efforts to overturn?
3: I wasn't involved. And I found out today before to go for training.
9: Belgian coach said he thought it was April Fool's Day and thought he might get a reaction from you on that as well.
3: Well, my reaction, I think, is like everyone that really love that sport and trust on the ethic and integrity, you know, I think we celebrate all that decision. We were punished enough against Bosnia-Herzegovina to play with 10 men, 30 minutes in a decision that was complete unfair. But it's not only because I am the head coach of the U.S. men national team, I need to defend my side. It's only because I think it's a 100% or 99% because always some people, you know, but 99.9% that we all, you know, agree that was an unfair red card.
1: I agree. It was unfair. Shouldn't happen. It does happen. And this, again, the look of shadiness is very real. And here's the sad thing. We're not even talking about the brilliance of this World Cup. The fear that we're going to open it up to 48 teams and it's not going to be very good. You had Cape Verde the other night going and playing out of their freaking mind and almost defeating the reigning world champions in Lionel Messi in Argentina. You had yesterday an amazing game with Norway defeating Brazil. And then let's not forget last night, arguably one of the top five games in World Cup history, England in Mexico, Sunday night, World Cup winner goes on to the quarterfinals. It was incredible. Absolutely incredible.
10: Bukayo Saka takes on Gallardo and crosses three.
11: And a 1-0! England lead! Jude Bellingham in the Azteca! Mexico have been the better team. England strike first.
10: Big 5 or 10 minutes on the cards here for Mexico. It's played on to Harry Kane who crosses and Bellingham there again! And England lead 2-0! And in the blink of an eye, the game's getting away from Mexico! It's the left foot of Alvarado into the danger area.
11: There's the shot, they've got one there. It's Quiñones. It's lift off in the Azteca. It's game on in the last 16. Mexico back in it.
10: Gallardo beat to it by Ponce. He wants a free kick. I think he's going to go. I think England are going to be down to 10 here.
12: 36, coming to serious foul play. He received a red card.
10: Kane helps it on.
11: Gordon running in. Goalkeeper's caught him. Penalty England. Harry Kane scores, England lead 3-1, and the England captain scores his 85th international goal.
13: Without touching the ball, a penalty kick will be awarded.
12: Final decision is penalty.
11: Brilliant penalty, never in doubt, eyes cool under pressure, 3-2 in the Azteca, game on again
10: for Mexico. Alvarado versus Spence. In comes the cross. Falls to Jimenez. Does it? Oh, it's just wide. The referee blows the full-time whistle. England through to the quarterfinals of the World Cup.
1: Absolutely amazing. They'll play Norway next week. And all the talk, the altitude, all of the stuff, none of it mattered. They came out. They played a game out of their mind. Watching, it was hilarious because anything going on in England today is going on with not many people. People partied all night. They kept the pubs open. Any schooling that was going on was basically canceled. I mean, it was insane and incredible and one of the great games. But we're talking about controversy, which kind of sucks. I got to be honest with you. 323-538-2423 at Chad Benson Show is your X, your Insta, YouTube, and everything else. I'm going to break down the game tonight, next hour, that has nothing to do with the controversy of it all, even though we'll probably talk a little bit more about it throughout the day. Meanwhile, yesterday, I don't know if you're aware of this, but they finally had the funeral for the, you know, Iranian president.
14: Much of the country has closed down and hundreds of thousands of Iranians have poured into the streets to mourn Ayatollah Ali Khamenei, who was killed back in February by the U.S. and Israeli airstrikes that started the war. The coffin of his 14-month-old granddaughter and other family members killed in that attack are also part of the procession. The burial itself will take place Thursday.
1: Lots of stuff there. A lot of stuff. And the usual things about who's there, who was not there, including the guy that's now leading?
14: There has been no sign of the Ayatollah's son, Mojtaba, who succeeded him as supreme leader, but is widely thought to have been gravely injured in the attack that killed his father. But his three other sons have been seen.
1: So there was that. Of course, the usual call for revenge, you know, that stuff. But I saw a little bit of, you know, the news yesterday as I was getting ready for today's show. And it wasn't as packed out as it's been in the past for a lot of the crazy funerals we've seen. I'm just saying, not everybody, I think, was sad that he's gone, but are they thrilled by the new guy, right? Is the old guy better than the new guy? We're going to find out. But yeah, that Iran thing, it's still going on, along with a lot of other things, like the economy, midterms, et cetera, et cetera. 323-538-2423 at Chad Benson Show. That is your ex, Insta, and all the other good things. Meanwhile, Angel Studios has something for you. 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Chad Benson Show. 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
2: Anxiety disorders. Please consider the harm it inflicts upon wildlife and domestic animals. And please consider all the pollution it puts into our already heavily polluted environment. Is all of that really worth you seeing some pretty lights in the sky? Frankly, if you think it is, you're a horrible person.
3: Oh, where do we begin? Indigenous land. There you guys go. I don't see you leaving. And then the other person with, how do I do it with a hot dog and a smile? Although I didn't celebrate it, so it didn't really matter. Not that I didn't celebrate our country. I'm not a big fan of the fireworks, and I didn't do anything. Jack went home the day before, so there was nothing, you know. I'm a grown-ass man. I will tell you this. I wanted to go see the, what is it called? The drones. I think the drone light shows, to me, are way better. I enjoy those more. But I grew up across the street from Disneyland, essentially. Upstream from, it wasn't so, me seeing fireworks wasn't really a big deal after a while. And I'm not a fan of the fireworks. Just never have been, even as a kid. Just me. But, you know, if you want to ask me how I could celebrate such a thing, well, I think it's pretty simple. Probably a hot dog. Probably too many hot dogs. Because there is no other holidays, Jim Gaffigan puts it, where you'll have so much meat that you wouldn't have it at any other time. At any other time, you're like, ah, you know what? I could probably eat 3 hamburgers and 4 hot dogs. It's not a contest, or is it? As we've seen. So that's how we did. But I love the, we're on indigenous land, but nobody ever wants to leave. Have you called any of the places that you were supposedly from and asked them, hey, can I come back? I feel bad that I'm here. Can I come back? You know what they're going to tell you? No. 323-538-2423 at Chad Benson Show. X, Insta, everything else right in the Chad Benson Show. But you should try it. If it makes you feel good, please try it. Let me know what you think. Would you like to leave? Jesse Eisenberg said, no, leaving for politics is stupid. And he's a dual citizen. He goes, and that's Jesse Eisenberg. I've got news for you. I don't think he voted much for Trump or Republicans in the past. What do you think? Let me know. You know, for all the talk of travel, remember the other day, the planes were in the air while people were firing off stuff.
4: Yeah, or we just had a firework at our plane, Delta 1076. We're continuing.
5: Roger.
3: Yeah. Yeah. Did you see L.A.? There's a, it's totally illegal, fireworks in Los Angeles, and somebody's on, like, a mountain and filming L.A., and there are fireworks everywhere, and they're not fireworks that are, how should we say this, at a park where the community comes. It's in every single neighborhood. You could see it. And yeah, that's what happens. People are still going to do what people do, which is stupid, which is why people lose their fingers. People die, as we saw over the weekend on several occasions, including the horrific incident in Southern California, where I don't know what was, like, a car blew up with fireworks in it. It just, it's awful. But if you're flying a plane, you're like, what the hell's going on?
4: We just heard the bang on the plane, so we'll have to take a look at it once we get to the gate.
3: Yeah, so be careful out there if you're flying. Oh, lordy, lordy. 323-538-2423 at Chad Benson Show. That is your X, your Insta. Do you still have all of your digits? We always leave you that kind note the day before we leave to make sure you count your digits and come back with your digits. Let us know. We'd love to hear from you. Coming up, was it sexism, fatigue, or just the movie sucked? We discuss. Chad Benson Show.

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13: I was in the middle of the Atlantic Ocean when it happened. 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
1: The movie season, full effect. You guys know that. Talking about Young Washington, all these great movies that are out there. I saw Obsession this weekend. Amazing. Absolutely amazing. But Supergirl came out. And the controversy around Supergirl, is it because she instead of he as far as a superhero? Is it fatigue? So many superhero movies? Or was the movie just bad? Could it be that as well? Oh, that is a possibility. Now, when I saw the trailer for Supergirl, I thought, eh, looks okay. I love the line where, so if you guys know anything about Supergirl, Supergirl is Superman's cousin. And let's just say she didn't play by the rules. And by that, I mean she likes to fornicate and get drunk, according to the comic books and my producer, Bell, my local show, who is a comic book nerd. But the line in the trailer that I loved was when they were talked about Superman, she goes, Superman, he sees the good in all people. I see the truth. So she's, let's just say, she's not, she's kind of a badass that doesn't really like the fact that she's a badass and kind of wants to party and drink and do all kinds of crazy things. And so here we go with the controversy, though, because the movie hasn't done well.
2: Supergirl, the latest comic book adaptation from Warner Brothers and DC Studios, falling short of expectations its first week out, earning less than $50 million domestically so far, and now could potentially lose $100 million, according to Variety. The flop raising questions ahead of what's usually a summer blockbuster weekend. Can America not handle female superheroes, or is there something else going on?
3: Her performance in a vacuum is fantastic. It's just unfortunate that the movie itself is a vacuum.
2: Coming after last year's reboot of Superman, Supergirl follows his lesser-known cousin, Kara Zor-El, played by actress Millie Alcott.
4: My cousin and I have very different ideas about what it means to be a hero.
2: The production and Alcott facing flack before its release, with some fans making fun of Alcott's appearance online. Even former Superman actor Dean Cain replying he laughed at the insults.
5: And there's been immense scrutiny, not about her ability to play the character or about her performance, but of her appearance, which simply doesn't happen in the same way for male actors in this space.
1: Oh, it does. It happens to everybody. And again, it goes back to, was the movie good? I heard she's pretty damn good in it. And she is also the one who has the little dog. So Superman's dog that you see in the movie, that's not his. That's actually hers. So there is, again, there's a lot of different controversy here. If you want to find controversy, is it because she's not the hottest? Let's be real. We all love Wonder Woman. Nobody's gone, oh, Wonder Woman. Wonder Woman was hot, but what about Black Widow? Black Widow was hot. The movie just sucked, right? I mean, that's just the reality of it. And yes, is she going to be judged by her looks? Look, if Batman or Superman or Thor were 50 pounds overweight, people talk. They'd be like, this is not a good look. They would. Let's be honest.
2: The actress telling Vanity Fair that her role in the Game of Thrones prequel, House of the Dragon, prepared her for some of the hate, saying, quote, simply existing as a woman in that space is something that people comment on, adding, quote, we have become very comfortable having this weird ownership of women's bodies. Those comments and the growing chorus of critics setting up a debate about misogyny and the current state of media. It's been decades since Xena, Warrior Princess. But female heroes haven't quite slayed at the box office.
6: All of the standalone girl movies are not good and not well handled, and that's a real bummer.
1: Yes. Could be. I mean, you know, Wonder Woman did okay. I'll tell you this. Some of them are just awful. To this day, Madam Web, dumbest movie I've ever seen. The worst movie in the history of people who actually make real movies with budgets and everything. The worst movie I've ever seen. It was, I have no idea what it was about. No idea. No idea. Just Dakota Johnson, worst actress I've ever seen. Maybe she's better in other things. I don't know. It was just awful. Awful. Is it the script? Is it her? Is it the controversy? Is it sexism? Is it all of the things? Is it fatigue? Could it be that too?
2: With superhero movies dominating over the past two decades, there are really only two with heroine leads, Wonder Woman in 2017 and Captain Marvel in 2019, that were commercial hits. But once Supergirl hit theaters, other narratives emerged. It earned a rotten rating, slammed for its writing, with one popular reviewer calling Supergirl a, quote, heroine rendered powerless by scriptonite. And audiences generally haven't been gravitating to superhero films quite as much in recent years, no longer dominating the silver screen like they did just a few years ago when Avengers Endgame shattered records with a $1.2 billion global debut. And Black Panther brought Marvel one of its best opening weekends ever.
0: This ends today.
1: Yeah, you know, it is, I think there's fatigue, but I also think there's a few things. Superman, we love, we know, right? Batman. But with them come familiarity. The Avengers, same thing, but also great villains. That's the other side of it. You get all these great villains, like with Spider-Man, a lot of it's about the great villains. Spider-Man's kind of cool. Okay, great villains. When it comes to Batman, it's all about the villains, because quite frankly, Batman is stupid. He's a rich guy with gadgets. He has no superpowers whatsoever, and there's a hill I'm willing to die on. Okay. No, and everybody's like, what about Iron? Iron Man's different. It is different. I'm telling you guys, totally different. Because he had to build the thing in the heart, and he's got gadgets and stuff. Still, when it comes to the women, and Captain Marvel is awful. Awful. These movies aren't good. Is that the ladies' fault? Not always. Although I will say, when it came to the Madam Web thing, it was. But I also think there's fatigue. I mean, go look at all the Star Wars fatigue. We're not talking about that. Not even anybody, Yoda guy, could save the last crappy Star Wars movie.
2: Now the conversation is more about superhero fatigue than soaring successes. Last year, only two superhero movies broke into the top 10 at the domestic box office. A big flip from just 5 years back, when action flicks grabbed the top four spots, including Black Widow, which squeaked into the pandemic-depressed lead.
7: If the superhero genre is going to continue, it has to be better than this.
2: With some highly anticipated superhero releases on the horizon, time will tell if a woman hero will swoop in and save the day.
1: And, you know, as we talk about this, like I said, I saw Obsession over the weekend. Obsession is amazing. $750,000 budget. It's made $400 million. All anybody is talking about is the star of the movie. Or one of the stars, because there's actually two stars of the movie. So the first star, she is Indy Navarrete. She's amazing. Absolutely incredible. Her boyfriend, who brings upon the wish, his name's Michael Johnson. He's amazing, but you never talk about her. But she leads this movie. She is the one who is, you know, because it's all kind of about her craziness and wackiness. You can have lead characters as long as they're interesting and good. And yeah, I think you missed it. If you were going to make Supergirl, the problem is the Supergirl you should make is kind of like the R-rated Wolverine, and you weren't going to make that because you wanted a bunch of young kids to come see it. That's the reality of it. And if you guys want to see a creepy movie, Obsession is amazing. It is absolutely freaking amazing. Let me know what you think. 323-538-2423 at Chad Benson Show is your X, your Insta, all of the other things. By the way, we want to keep you healthier. That's why we have our big thing every 3rd of July, 4th of July, whatever day that we're on, the last day before the little quick holiday, to make sure that your fingers are okay, your toes are okay, you don't blow yourself up. We saw a lot of that already over the weekend, some tragedies. There's something else going on. It's called explosive diarrhea. You need to look out for it. Just look for anything that you think, I don't know if I want to bite into something that person's made over there, because I don't want explosive diarrhea.
0: Now to a health alert about a parasitic infection that's landing people in the emergency room across the country. It's called cyclosporiasis. The CDC says it usually spreads through food or water contaminated with feces, and it can cause severe gastrointestinal symptoms, leading to profound dehydration. Yesterday, officials reported over 400 more cases since Tuesday, June 30th, in Michigan alone, bringing the total case count up to 572.
1: Okay. It's like Montezuma's revenge on steroids in some cases. You have to understand this. Dr. Shepard talking about, hey, sick serious, you guys got to pay attention to this thing because it is.
8: Yeah, this infection, which is caused by the parasite Cyclospora, is actually not uncommon. But what we will see throughout years is that you'll have an uptick, which this year seems to be where we're starting to see this infection. Now, what we see is that how it's spread is important to know. And that's spread usually through raw produce because it is actually spread in trace amount through human feces. And when it's spread, that's when, and we're not washing our vegetables, that's when we see the spread for individuals. The good thing to know is that typically it's not spread from person to person. So this is where we, public health is so important to find the focal interest of how this was started and spread so that we can decrease the numbers that we're seeing, which you noted before was up to 500.
1: And it is, again, explosive diarrhea is one of the things. It is bad. I had what we would call gastroenteritis, something similar to this when I was in England and I was younger. I lost 12, 15 pounds in a week. And it was the pains that I was getting in my stomach were so awful. And you got to be careful. You absolutely 100% have to be careful of what you're eating out there. Okay? So I keep telling everybody, when it comes to your food, be careful what you're eating. Pay attention to what you're eating. And make sure you wash your hands. And we want to keep you guys safe here. We need you.
8: The symptoms actually occur 2 to 14 days after the exposure. And what we'll see with those symptoms include anywhere from watery diarrhea, sometimes noted to be explosive diarrhea, but loss of appetite and weight, and a lot of severe abdominal cramping and bloating, nausea, sometimes even a low-grade fever. So it's not just one symptom. It's collectively. And that's where when you start to notice something is to pay attention to how these symptoms are occurring, how far out from maybe raw produce that you've had, and then making sure that you're paying attention to it and going to see a doctor before it gets too severe.
1: Yes. So what are we saying? No produce. The less produce you eat, the better it is. Chad, it's not good. No, I'm putting it out there.
8: The safe part is, one, when we're shopping for raw produce, is to take the time to make sure that you're washing them. Mm-hmm. And making sure that even letting it sit in the water, to again, give it more time for this to spread, making sure that you're drying your raw produce after actually washing them, is going to decrease the transmission. So sometimes we're tempted when we're at the grocery store, at farmer's market, to actually take produce and, you know, and try and taste that. But importantly is taking that home, getting and decreasing your risk of getting this parasitic infection.
1: Wash, wash, wash, rinse, throw it away. There you go. You're welcome. That's my advice. And I'm not a doctor. That was Dr. Shepard. And she probably knows a lot more about medicine than I do, but I know a lot more about not eating vegetables. So there you guys go. A little help right there. Just keeping you guys abreast of the explosive diarrhea that is, it feels like America's coming one big carnival cruise. 323-538-2423 at Chet Benson Show is your X, your Insta. Coming up, urban word of the day. First, Bulwark Capital. All right, guys, 23rd of this month, Bulwark is doing it again. It's what they call the road show. It is awesome. It's a live webinar for you, and it is incredible. So this is what I want you to do. It is happening on the 23rd, 3:30 Pacific, 6:30 East Coast time. This is about the blind spots in the markets. Is your retirement at risk? Investors, advisors, what do they focus on? AI, inflation, conflicting headlines. They focus on a lot of stuff that, yeah, you kind of focus on, but what ends up happening is it's the other things that really can cost you. There are plenty of blind spots out there. Our buddy Zach going to show you what to do, what not to do, what to look for, what not to look for. Because a lot of people are looking for things that, like, I should be looking for this. No, you shouldn't. Let Zach talk to you. It's absolutely free. 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
1: In celebration of the World Cup, we've been doing a little soccer slang, soccer urban words, so you can get a feel of what's happening out there. You can have an understanding of what's going down. You get a sense of what the words you're hearing coming out of the screen. You're like, I don't even know what that means.
23: Now it's time for the urban word of the day. The young have a vocabulary all their own, and we break it down for you. It's called the urban word of the day.
1: All righty. Your urban word of the day. Target man. Now, you saw this yesterday with Erling Haaland, who is the Norwegian ginormous striker who scored both goals against Brazil. Usually tall, he is. Strong, absolutely. And he's kind of the focal point of the attack. He wins headers, holds the ball up for teammates. Target man. There is nobody out there that is a better target man than Erling Haaland. Target man is your urban word of the day.
23: That was the urban word of the day. Now you know.
1: And you're probably thinking, Chad, is Flo Balogun a target man? Somewhat of a target man. He's an outlet, which is different. We'll go into those a little bit later. But he's not a target man like Haaland. Haaland is, that's what he does. He scores goals. He'll come back and defend headers, but he's not, his game is inside the 18-yard box, and nobody does it nearly as good as him. Maybe that I've ever seen. And I've seen a lot of them. 323-538-2423 at Chad Benson Show is your X, Insta, YouTube, Facebook, and everything else. Love hearing from all of you right here on the Chad Benson Show. Coming up, hour number three of the program, we are going to break down the actual game with all the controversy, with all of that going on. Did Trump make a call? Did he not make a call? Should the guy play? Should he not play? We're going to break it down for you, the actual game. Because at the end of the day, you got to play the game. And as we have seen in this World Cup, doesn't matter what happens. We can get it back tonight and get blown out. We can get it back tonight and win. You got to play the game. Let's talk about that, a bunch of other good stuff. Jim Kennedy, Kennedy Institute of Public Policy Research, going to join the program as well. Hour number three is straight ahead. This is the Chad Benson Show.
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0: Hi, I'm Dr. Gordon Christensen, and if you're a dentist as I am, or you know a dentist, please take a moment to listen. 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
3: ABC News, I'm Stephanie Officer. A roof partially collapsed at BJ's Wholesale Club in New Jersey's Monmouth County this morning. No injuries reported. It happened after a week of severe weather and heavy rains that led to flooding. In Scotch Plains, about a half hour from New York City, Giselle Iondidis said a storm brought a tree down near her house.
4: We were just trapped in here. We couldn't leave for the whole weekend because the car was in the driveway, and all that tree, if you can see it, was in front of my driveway. But my husband went out himself alone, and by hand, he cut all the branches and put it in front of the house.
3: The U.S. is out of the World Cup, losing to Belgium 4-1 tonight during the game played in Seattle. One fan, Liz Johnson, who lives in Seattle, says no matter what, the World Cup is good for the U.S.
5: Having just the amount of Americans, having all the international visitors, putting Seattle on the main stage.
3: Colombia, Egypt, and Norway, among those still in the competition. This is ABC News. Microsoft's Xbox is going to spin off four video game studios as part of a large reorganization.
6: Xbox CEO Asha Sharma says history is full of companies that mistake longevity for inevitability and that Xbox will not be one of them. She told that to employees in a memorandum announcing massive changes to the division that she says is not healthy. Xbox is cutting 1,600 jobs today, 3,200 through the fiscal year. Overall, Microsoft says 4,800 job cuts make up a little more than 2% of its global workforce. Brian Clark, ABC News.
3: A late goal sends Spain to the quarterfinals, ending Cristiano Ronaldo's World Cup career. Conductor Gustavo Dudamel and the Los Angeles Philharmonic will present a concert for Venezuela at the Hollywood Bowl next month. The show will raise money for victims of the twin earthquakes that devastated the country nearly 2 weeks ago. Proceeds will support humanitarian aid efforts through United Nations partnerships. I'm Stephanie Officer, ABC News.
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1: I love the game. It's amazing. This has been the greatest World Cup of my lifetime. But I will tell you, not thrilled. A lot of others out there, a lot of other Americans are stoked. They're excited. They're all the things. Me, not so much.
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3: Oh, how about that?
4: 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Oh, what a goal! One of the greats!
3: Scherer right across to Marco Tardini.
5: We haven't been able to control the play in midfield the way that Maradona has been able to do. He's hurting England again here.
6: Dolo Montiel can win the World Cup for Argentina with this kick.
3: Yes!
1: Obviously, all the talk of Flo Balogun, will he play, won't he play? Well, he's going to play. And there's no doubt there are some issues here that I am not thrilled with as a person who loves the game, the integrity of the game. I struggle with this. I do. Because I think he's played great. But I think had he not been there, we were still going to be okay. It's going to be a tough game, period. Case closed. Him showing up doesn't mean we win this game. In fact, I think he gives a little fire to the Belgians. So the 12th man has got to come alive. Are they allowed to be called the 12th man anymore? Or is that Texas A&M? I don't know. They're always battling over it. Out there in Seattle today, it's going to be chaos. It's going to be awesome. I love it. I'm pumped. I'm excited. That being said, yeah, the controversy's real. There's no doubt. And if I'm Belgium, I'm actually enjoying this. Because it puts more pressure on the Americans now to win. If I'm Belgium, I am loving every second of it because it gives us an opportunity, even if things don't go well, that we can say, look at all the crap that we had to go through and all of that. Even if that happens. Now, before we get into the controversy, I said I was going to break the game down, and that's exactly what I'm going to do. Where do we have the advantage? Where do they have the advantage? The reality is, they're the ninth-ranked team in the world, and they're damn good. And when it comes to their goalkeeper, maybe the best still in the world, Real Madrid's Thibaut Courtois. When it comes to their midfielders, Kevin De Bruyne. Oh, Kevin De Bruyne. Amazing. Still. Not what he was, kind of the remnants of the golden generation, but still damn good. Yuri Tielemans, amazing. Then you've got the wings, Trossard, and the guy to me who scares me out of all of them right now, which is Jeremy Doku. But he hasn't been super sharp. He actually left the camp early after the first game, I think, flew home. His wife gave birth, and then he flew back. He hasn't been what he normally is. But when he's on, you can't stop him. And I think he's going to be on today. So when it comes to that portion of it, they're absolutely stacked. And they got a couple youngsters out there they brought on in the game. Remember, Senegal was leading 2-0 in the 83rd, 84th minute, and they lost. Also in controversial ways. I want to remind everybody that. And so when Belgium brings up how this has gone, you know, controversial, remember, you guys got a penalty, basically the last kick of the game, that only in super quadruple slow motion was that given. Nowhere near in the field was that given. So, that being said, they're a damn good team. Still, they're not what they once were. What they once were 4 years ago, 8 years ago, their golden generation was the third or fourth best team in the world, and on any given day, they could destroy anybody. That's not who they are. Mixture of older, younger, inexperienced. They're going to make some mistakes. They're playing in their mind on house money. They're playing with house money because they realize they have not played well, and they shouldn't be in this position based on how they've played. But they're here, and they're going to be formidable. There's no doubt about it. U.S., here's the thing about it. The game's going to be a little bit more open, which is bad in some ways, but also good because athletically, we are, outside of one or two of their players, we're athletically way better than they are. Physically, it's going to be somewhat of a physical game at times. Can't let it get away from you. But it's going to be a hard-fought game. There's no doubt in my mind we have the guns, if you will, to get it done. And I think we're going to. I think we're going to beat them 2-1. I think it's going to be a tough game. I think it's going to be an exciting game. And I think it's going to be a little nerve-wracky. But that's what we love. Last night, was there... I mean, Cape Verde almost beating Argentina. Cape Verde coming back not once, but twice. And then getting a hero's welcome yesterday when they flew home. The guy who scored the goal to tie it 2-2, he doesn't even have a club. Vizinho, the goalkeeper, doesn't even have a club. I mean, amazing. And then you look over and you go, that's just crazy. Norway beats Brazil. Amazing. Then you look over yesterday, night saying, all right, nightcap, what do you have for us? You have England versus Mexico in what was arguably top five game of all time. Not just maybe in the World Cup, just international. Top five. Otherworldly. And so today's going to be interesting. No doubt it's going to be fun and a little bit nerve-wracking. But the one thing that I think puts us over, right, is, yes, I feel like we're playing with a little house money, but I think it's time for America to get out there and say, look, we're not scared of you. We're not scared because you're a European team. We're not do what Mexico did last night, but win the game. Mexico came out and they said, you guys might be Europeans. You might be the English. You might be all of the things. All of you guys are worth $50, $100 million. We're not scared. We're going to go and we're going to play it and we're going to leave it all out on the field. And they did. And they did. And let me tell you something. England is way better than Belgium, especially right now. So tonight, I think we win 2-1, and then on we go to face the winner of Spain versus Portugal. But it's hard not to look at the controversy of all of this. It's there. It sucks. I told you I feel the American in me stoked. I joked last week, Trump, make a phone call. He's your pal. He's your buddy. See what he can do for you. And it seems like that happened. The person who loves the game, I'm not thrilled by it. I'm not thrilled by it because even if we go, let's say we go out tonight, we win 3-0. Right? Let's just say that happens. God willing, that'd be great. 4-0. Then everybody's going to be like, well, the only reason that happened is because you guys had home cooking, if you will. You had all of the stuff given to you. You had all of the advantages. And I don't think that's true outside of this. And it doesn't mean that Flo is going to go out there and play an amazing game. Doesn't mean any of those things. It's been a highs and lows for him, I'm sure, over the last few days. But I'm frustrated with, I think, the way that this kind of went down, because this has been the best World Cup of my life. And they're always going to have some controversy. Usually it's on the field. This has come off the field. Roger Bennett, Men in Blazers.
0: Well, there's two things. Number one, this World Cup has been the World Cup of the people. We've marveled as the world has fallen back in love with the United States, and the United States has fallen back in love with global football. Lawrence, Kansas, where the town embraced the Algerian football team, in Boston, which became the capital of Scotland, as the Tartan Army danced deliriously. All of these scenes have been ecstatic, and now you have this. And the crazy thing, Gail, the US team have been playing so well. Our boys have been doing us proud. Yes. They were doing great without any of this interference. Mm-hmm. And now you're right. In the eyes of the world, no matter what happens, every goal, every game they win, maybe tonight and afterwards, we'll have a stigma. We'll have an asterisk, by the way, which will last beyond the World Cup. Wow. For both the team and this poor player, Balogun, mm-hmm. who is a great young striker. When you mention his name in 10 years, no matter how many goals he mm-hmm. scores, no matter how many games he plays, the world will only remember him from this moment. Balogate.
1: Yeah, Balogate. And that's sad. That's a sad thing, but it's reality of it. You know, my buddy goes, do you think Poch would send him, Pochettino? No, I don't think he would, because I think Pochettino's whole thing is it should never have been a red card. We should never have been in the situation. To me, there's so many things you could break down in this. Number one, should it have been a red card? No, it shouldn't have. Can we have common sense where you come out and say, hey, this thing should never have been a red card. You know, change the rules. Something like this. Okay, you red carded him for the game. He shouldn't be suspended for the next game. You can have that conversation, change some of the rules, but not while it's all going on. And that's the issue right here. And it's not, by the way, they didn't take his red card away. His red card stands. He's just under house arrest, if you will, in America, on the field. He does anything wrong, that suspension comes back and it could be greater. So there's that. So it's going to be interesting. But like I said, tonight, I still think we get it done, but I don't want the asterisks over our head. I don't think anybody does. And that's the sad thing. And, you know, is everybody else screaming and yelling around the world? Yeah, but a lot of it has to do a bit with Trump, but a lot more with the head of FIFA, Infantino, and the fact that they just look at him as a skeezy, skeezy individual who's always looking to up his status, put himself in situations where he is, as I said earlier, the belle of the ball. And he's enjoying it. And you see him, he's everywhere, everywhere. And that includes every time there's a trophy to hand out anywhere in the globe, he's basically there trying to do it. And he loves being around Trump. Let me know what you think. 323-538-2423 at Chad Benson Show. 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
3: Super Typhoon Buffy batters Guam.
1: I'm big in Guam. Just to let you guys know that. Iran mourns the late Ayatollah. Was it three of his sons were there, but not the one that's supposed to be running it? So there's questions, as we all know. Neymar retires from the Brazilian national team after their exit. Not a shock exit, by the way, to Norway yesterday. No. Heat, not the basketball team, the actual Heat, cancels a lot of stuff over the weekend when it comes to fireworks and whatnot. Over to Google. Number one trending thing. Anybody? Anyone want to take a wild guess? Mexico, England, Jude Bellingham.
3: Yeah.
1: Yep. Number one trending thing. Not even close. Millions. Portugal, Spain, Erling Haaland, Flo Balogun, England red card,
3: T Swift,
1: and Kelce's wedding. It seems like it was her wedding. He just happened to be the guest of honor, if you will. And finally, over to X. Number one trending thing, Flo Balogun, England, FIFA, Norway, Belgium, Patriot Front, Mexico, Azteca, Vinny, Erling Haaland, Mayor Mondani, fireworks. 3-2-3-5-3-8-24-23. At Chad Benson Show is your X, your Insta, YouTube, Facebook, and more. Loving from all of you right here on the Chad Benson Show. Trump urges Senate to end filibuster for voter ID bill. Also, one of the big things trending politically. Not a lot of politics, and I like that. Soviet Union, Trump. Mitch McConnell, still don't know what's up with that, right? All things trending in the magical world of X. The heat was no joke last week. Going to be a little bit cooler this week, but man, did it do a number on a lot of things and people besides the delays for some people's festivities, of which you're saying, Chad, did you participate? I did not participate in anything. Not because I'm grumpy or whatever. It was because Jack went home and I just, you know, at that point in time, I was kind of bummed. So I just chilled in the house and relaxed and I didn't even hear anything, which was odd. Because I thought I'd hear a lot. And when I mean I'm close to stuff, I could have walked to the giant, huge fireworks celebration of about 400,000 people in downtown Nashville. It would have took me about 20 minutes to get to the heart of it. But I wasn't in the mood, partially because of the heat. And the heat was nasty.
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1: That's how bad it was in certain parts of the country. Here, it was just as bad, but the rain really cooled some things down. In fact, Jack and I got in the car to go play pickleball Friday morning, and as we were driving, we got in the car, it was like 95 degrees already. By the time we got there, because of the rain, it dropped down to like 78. And you're like, this is nice. But then you got out and it was disgusting again. Not going to be as bad this week. Thank God for that. If you're missing the show, grab the podcast. 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
1: Now it's time for Midterm Mondays, where we break down the biggest races from the midterms. Who will control the House? Who will control the Senate? We discuss with Jim Kennedy, Midterm Mondays.
2: It is that time of the week. It's Midterm Mondays. Our good buddy Jim Kennedy, Kennedy Institute of Public Policy Research. All right, Jim, first and foremost, we only had one going on last week in the world of midterms or any kind of midterms whatsoever, even when it comes to the governor's races. That was Colorado, and it kind of a mixed bag there.
3: Yeah, I would say so. Got another example of the progressive wave, shall we say. Mel Quiros, 29-year-old progressive DSA member, defeated Rep. Diane DeGetti, who had been there for 15 terms. And just to give you an idea of before that, Pat Schroeder, if anybody remembers her, liberal congresswoman from Colorado back in the 70s through the 90s. So you've had two people represent that seat in basically the last 50 years. She went down, she lost 53-39. To the, like I said, to the progressive Mel Quiros. And, you know, again, that's another one of those young progressives that are coming in. In the Senate race, Hickenlooper was able to keep his seat and was renominated over Julia Gonzalez, another Democrat progressive, 57-43. Now, I'm mentioning these because when I say that they're renominated, so there is, this is a, these are both blue seats. Hickenlooper, I think, was about a plus nine D, won by 9 points in the last one he ran in 2020 in the Senate. So there really isn't a lot of a chance for the Republicans to basically, you know, catch these seats, even with in Colorado one, Mel Quiros is obviously going to alienate a lot of the establishment Democrats. There's still very little chance. It's a basically, it's a Denver metro seat that is very blue. So there's little chance. The Republican who got nominated is going to have any chance to basically flip that seat over. So, you know, unfortunately, Colorado used to be a red state, then went purple. Now it's kind of blue, and it's a state that a lot of Californians moved to in the 70s or the 80s and early 90s before they started going to Texas and Florida and Tennessee and Georgia, where they went after that. And it's turned the state pretty blue right now. So, yeah, on that one. And then on the governor's race, a little bit of an upset. Phil Weiser, who's the AG, somewhat progressive, but he's not a young guy. He's about 60, defeated the sitting Senator Bennett. And, there's interesting comments on the focus groups talking about Senate, about Bennett and about why a lot of the younger voters weren't thrilled with him. Basically, the comments were he'd become establishment during his time in the Senate, and he voted to confirm too many of President Trump's nominees. Now, there was no reason given for that these nominees, what, why these nominees should not have been voted for other than they were Trump's nominees. And one of the overall general things you're getting out of a lot of these, incumbents like Dan Goldman, who went down in New York, and then Diane DeGetti, is basically the younger progressive Democrats, not only are they voting for their own with the progressive like Mel Quiros and the woman in New York City, but they're looking at the incumbents as people who have not stopped Trump. You failed. You did not do your job. Your job wasn't to promote better legislation. Your job wasn't to make America better. Your job wasn't even to bring money back to your district. Your job was to stop Donald Trump, and you didn't stop Donald Trump. He's still in office. He's still president. He's still allowed to do whatever a president is allowed to do. And that is what angers a lot of them. And that's kind of an odd way to look at it. And I don't think it's a good way for, it's not, it doesn't say a good statement about where America is. You know, obviously we are very divided amongst our tribes right now, but that kind of breaks it down as to, you know, what you're telling your Congress people or your candidate for Congress, that your job is to stop Donald Trump, not to do all the other things the legislation have done for almost 200 years, but you're just there to stop Trump. That's it. You know, and if you listen to the messages, that's what a lot of them are. They're out here to get Trump. That's simply what it is. And we've heard that now for, you know, it was the first term was like that too. And now we're still hearing it in the second term. And it kind of makes it harder for the rest of the Democrats who are running, especially those that aren't running in as blue seats as Colorado won or the governor's race or the Senate race in Colorado. That what is your message to voters that are really in, you know, when you're in swing districts, you're in toss up districts? What is your message? Because just saying get Trump is not a winning message to people that are complaining about the economy, about cost, about affordability, about health care costs, about other things that are going on. And that's just not going to be a winning message. So while the Republicans are in a bad position in a lot of races, and there's a lot of concern over a, you know, a quote unquote blue wave coming, the Democrats aren't doing a whole lot to help their own, they're not help themselves out in general by the fact they don't really have a policy other than get Trump.
2: Yeah. Yeah, you know what? And talking to Jim Kennedy, Kennedy Institute Public Policy Research, it is that time of the week where we do a little midterm Monday. You know, it's not just the Democrats, I've noticed. There's a lot of people out there on the Republican side that once Trump is gone, they've not defined themselves outside of Trump. And I look around and I see what these progressives are doing in certain areas, and they tend in my mind to be a little bit more as well as, you know, we're going against the status quo as much as it is Trump. But at the same time, I look around, I think to myself, man, what happens when all is said and done and Trump is out of here? What are these two parties going to represent?
3: That's a darn fine question. The question is going to be, is especially for 2028 on the presidential side, because as we know, President Trump isn't supposed to be able to run. And I say that somewhat jokingly, and I say that not somewhat jokingly, that, you know, he can't technically run for a third term, but who knows with President Trump what he'll try to do. But that, assuming he doesn't, and that, you know, aside, yeah, it does create a question, because it says what effect or what level of control will President Trump keep on the Republican Party? And will they go away? And we've talked about this off the air a bunch of times about, you know, how far away from Trump's ideas will they go? Because what we're seeing in a lot of this is Trump fatigue in general. And this happens with anybody when you've been in office. And, you know, for generally, when you think of two terms, you think of two terms back to back, 8 years, you saw where George W. Bush's numbers were, you've seen even Reagan, though.
2: Obama, it was a situation where, you know, it's like there's fatigue. It's 8 years is a long time.
3: Yeah, absolutely. But for Trump, it's been 12 years when he's gone.
2: Yes.
3: He will have been on the stage for 12, 13 years. And that's an incredibly long time in American politics to be at the top of a ticket. So what are they going to stand for? I don't know. And like I said, the Republicans would be in a lot worse shape right now if it wasn't for the fact that the Democrats don't really have a lot that they're standing on. Yes, the progressives are basically standing on stuff that is basically more affordability, you know, Medicare for all, things like that, no foreign wars, which again, Trump campaigned on originally. And they, you know, they're glittering generalities as far as they don't really ever have a program on how to do it other than we hate billionaires and we want to tax the billionaires. Okay, well, that's fine, but that's not going to get you the billions and the hundreds of billions of dollars you're going to need for socialized healthcare or for Medicare for all, I should say.
2: Yeah.
3: And those are the types of things that are not going to, that are just going to come because you're going to vote for them, because we are $39 trillion in debt and running a deficit of $2 trillion plus a year. So there isn't a very large piggy bank to go dig into for those. So these programs are going to have to pay for themselves. And even in California, when they tried, Gavin Newsom, who is never going to be considered to be, you know, a conservative by any stretch of the imagination, he could not get the numbers to work in two attempts to implement basically single payer healthcare in California. And if he couldn't even come close to fudging the numbers to basically make it where it would be palatable and they could get it through the very democratically oriented legislature in California, then you know that there is not a way to basically make this work on the numbers. So they're promising a lot of things that I don't think they're going to be able to deliver financially. And that's going to be the interesting thing. So yes, it'd be an interesting thing what exactly the different parties stand for and whether it's going to be somebody who's going to be away from the parties that is not going to be associated with Trump in 2028. As far as who's going to be the nominee for president.
2: We've got what? One, we've got Arizona this month, but outside of that, still quiet.
3: Yep. Basically, it's a summer vacation for the midterms. Because, of course, Arizona, July 21st, you want to be able to send people out to vote in the possibly hottest possible time of the year.
2: Absolutely.
3: In the middle of the Arizona desert. Because why else would you want to do it earlier or later than that? Yeah, absolutely. That's it. For the most part, they're taking a break. Everyone's going to be away for a while, starting with, you know, we started with the 250 last weekend. And I think people are going to try to make it a month-long vacation, especially from primary elections.
2: Talking to Jim Kennedy, Kennedy Institute of Public Policy Research. Jim, we could talk about midterms. We could talk about politics, but there was politics at the World Cup because there is no doubt that Mr. Trump, the President of the United States of America, seemingly leaned a little bit on FIFA to pull the red card of Flo Balogun. And people keep asking me, how do I feel seeing as I played the game? I thought it was a crappy red card. At that being said, man, it is not a great look considering how much he's cozied up with FIFA and the whole nine yards. I said it last week. If you guys want this thing overturned, tell the guy who got the Peace Award to call the bald guy and say, hey, Infantino, let's do something about our guy here. That being said, that was more of a joke. I'm not sure I'm thrilled by this. I'm thrilled he's back. I'm not sure I'm thrilled by the way it happened.
3: Well, it is interesting, and we were texting about it yesterday, and I texted you a similar thing like that after it happened. I wonder if Trump had made a call. And again, I was mostly joking, but then in the back of my mind, I'm thinking, you know what? I could see Trump doing that. I could see President Trump picking up the phone and calling him, going, we need to make a deal on this. This really wasn't fair. You know, we really need to get him back. You know, we'd really appreciate it. We'd really appreciate to get him back on the field. And lo and behold, he's back on the field. It was interesting watching the Fox commentators. I think it was Henry, what is it?
2: Henry and the likes of Rebecca Lowe and,
3: Zlatan. They were not happy.
2: Yeah.
3: Because they had an interview with they showed a press conference of the Belgian manager, and he was not a happy camper either. Mm-hmm. But it was interesting. They weren't really mad. The Fox analysts weren't really mad so much about the fact that there might have been some sort of hocus pocus with Trump in there. But they were just mad because of the timing of it, that it was 24 hours before the match yesterday. The match is tonight, but yesterday they were. That how close it was, and that Belgium already game planned for the play, you know, that he would not be in the game and all of that. That was kind of what they were angry about. They didn't really get into the whole politics of it. But hey, you know what? This is great for Trump's credentials when it comes to America first. What is more America first than trying to get the World Cup team into the quarterfinals?
2: No doubt about that. It'll be fun tonight. Seattle's going to be rocking and rolling. So far, the World Cup, you know, I've been telling everybody, it has been a great respite to watch the World Cup away from politics because everybody's there having fun. Even last night, Mexico. How do you argue the game on, was it Friday, when you had little Cape Verde and Argentina play a game that was just insane? Then you come back to, you know, Norway beating Brazil. But then you've got freaking Mexico and England going at it from nonstop with 10 men. Mexico threw everything they had of them, and England won. And you know what's great? Just watching all of this and seeing everybody enjoying the World Cup, and the politics has been very minimal outside of Trump making a call allegedly.
3: No, absolutely on that part of it. But you kind of you think about the politics that are involved with the matches as far as the referee and whether, you know, because that red card with the American was very questionable. Everybody that I've watched on it has been an analyst, you know, from talking to you to all of the, you know, all of the American or from all the analysts has just been that was a bad call. It was not. Landon Donovan was, I wouldn't say irate, but he was very disappointed in the call. And yeah, there was, it was basically something that needed to be fixed. And clearly this is how you fix it, but maybe it should have been done quicker. Maybe again, there needs to be a look at how the VAR process works to where you went from something that wasn't even called a yellow card on the field to a red card at, you know, on review. Cause they had the one, in the Mexico game where they went to the VAR, the Mexico-England game with Harry Kane, where he kicked the guy at the bottom of the guy's foot, and they decided that became, you know, a goal kick,
2: yeah,
3: which they scored on and made the game 3-2 at the time. And but that wasn't, you know, and he didn't wind up getting a yellow card of that other than that was just a goal kick. So, I'm not an expert in this, but it seems like that there are some things that are open for interpretation on those things. And that's kind of one of the things why soccer's, to me, has ever been big in America, is there is a lot of non-on-field stuff, players falling down and like, you know, you would think that their leg has been broken off, and then 30 seconds later, they're up running around like nothing happened.
2: I think they feel like they have to do that, otherwise they'll never get a call.
3: Well, that's very well, too. I mean, yeah, I wouldn't necessarily disagree with that at all. But it is interesting. I think that's one of the things that's kind of, you know, made it interesting about soccer is there's so much of the flopping and stuff, which oddly enough has become a talking point in basketball in the last couple of years with players flopping and so on and so forth. But yeah, no, it'll be a great match. I expect, and I'm sure you're going to ask me for a prediction. So I'm going to say USA 2-1 over Belgium, and they'll go out and play then the winner of the Spain-Portugal match, I do believe.
2: Yes, which will be amazing. His name is Jim Kennedy, Kennedy Institute of Public Policy Research. Great to talk to you, brother. We'll do it again later on this week.
3: Thanks, Chad.
2: We're going to wrap it up straight ahead, but first, Angel Studios, Young Washington. It's time for you to go see this movie. It is incredible. By the way, amazing opening this weekend. Huge. Already announced a sequel. It is incredible. So this is Angel Studios. You know nothing about Young Washington. 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I can only imagine the Jesus Revolution. It stars Andy Serkis, Ben Kingsley, Kelsey Grammer, and it shows the life of General Washington, who became President Washington before he was any of those things. 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We're going to wrap it up straight ahead. Chad Benson Show.
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0: me too. Hashtag immigration reforms. Hashtag help. I'm trapped in a hashtag factory and I can't get out. The Chad Benson Show.
1: As we wrap up today's show, big game tonight. USA v. Belgium. Now, no pressure on the USA, but for the region, there's a little bit of pressure. I'm kidding, of course, lots of pressure on the USA because both Canada and Mexico are out of the World Cup. So two of the three hosts are out of the World Cup. Will the U.S., who got a reprieve yesterday of Balogun, Christian Pulisic talking about how happy he was.
2: He's obviously super happy, man. This is what exactly you want to be able to play in games like this. You know, it was just a big smile on his face and all of ours for him. He deserves it.
1: How much did the U.S. team know about what was going on? Big controversy there. What did Trump do or not do? Doesn't matter. At the end of the day, the game is played on the field. And if this gave the Belgians a little bit more oomph, then so be it. My prediction for tonight's game, Belgium 1, United States 2. We go through and play the winner of Spain, Portugal. You guys have a blessed rest of your day. Reach out to us across all of our social media, 323-538-2423 at Chad Benson Show, X, Insta, YouTube, and everything else. Ready on the Chad Benson Show. Solid start to the week. We'll have a recap of the game, and we'll be back live tomorrow on the YouTube. Part of the reason I've done a lot of YouTube and stuff lately is because Jack's been here. We do a lot of stuff at night and squeezing time in. But back live tomorrow, Tuesday, Wednesday, Thursday on YouTube, as well as a couple other stuff that will drop during the week. You guys out there, let's root for America. Let's get it going. I think it's going to be a surprise tonight the way we play. And I think look for a surprise player to come up big today. Serious. This is huge. Got a chance. We're moving on. I can feel it. I can feel it. We played a hell of a tournament, but the tournament continues today, and it's a tough one. You guys have a blessed rest of your day. We'll do it again tomorrow. As always, night, night, Jack.
0: This is the Chad Benson Show.
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7: ABC News, I'm Stephanie Officer. New allegations rocking a key Senate race that many Democrats were hoping could potentially shift the balance of power in the Senate. Politico reporting a former girlfriend's claim, Plattner sexually assaulted her 5 years ago.
8: The main Democratic Party is calling on Plattner to drop out. The timing here is critical. He has until July 13th to withdraw from the race for the party to be able to, by law, replace him on the ballot come November.
7: That's ABC's Jay O'Brien. France star Kylian Mbappe has some sharp words for Paraguayan Senator Celeste Amarilla over racist remarks she posted after Paraguay's loss to France in the World Cup's round of 16. On Monday, Mbappe called her a, quote, despicable woman unworthy of serving in Paraguay's Congress. Amarilla mocked the French captain's origins, upbringing, education, and appearance in a post on X. The Paraguayan government condemned Amarilla's remarks, while the French president is standing behind Mbappe. This is ABC News. The White House issues a new report on the Smithsonian's American History Museum.
9: The White House report accuses the National Museum of American History of using the nation's story as a political instrument to, quote, divide, dispirit, and discourage our citizens. The report points to a variety of exhibits on women, immigrants, and people of color, alleging they cast America as a problematic country, irredeemably conceived, and operating today as an instrument of racism and oppression. The Smithsonian, run by a congressionally appointed Board of Regents, says it remains committed to serving the public with nonpartisan and independent scholarship. Stephen Portnoy, ABC News, Washington.
7: His family confirmed Chicago businessman and black hair care pioneer George Johnson Sr. has died. Johnson and his wife Joan founded the Johnson Products Company on Chicago's South Side in 1954, producing iconic brands like Ultra Sheen and Afro Sheen. The company was the first black-owned business listed and traded on the American Stock Exchange in 1971. I'm Stephanie Officer, ABC News.
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0: From the City of Angels near the Pacific Ocean, good morning, good evening, wherever you may be across the nation, around the world. I'm George Norrie. This is Coast to Coast AM. Later tonight, astrology and the way we live. Here's what's happening. The mayor of Raleigh, North Carolina, is weighing whether to impose a curfew for minors there following a series of shootings and chaotic events over the Independence Day weekend, in which several fights broke out and nine people were shot amid a series of teen takeovers across the country. Been going on all over the place. Parents, watch your kids, please. Iran continued its day-long funeral for slain Supreme Leader Ayatollah Ali Khamenei as massive crowds flooded Tehran and mourners vowed revenge against the U.S. and Israel. U.S.-Iranian talks remained delayed during the funeral ceremonies, with officials reportedly eyeing Islamabad, Pakistan, as a possible venue for the next round of negotiations, if they ever happen. Here's Tom Danheiser with more.
1: Well, George, processions are drawing massive crowds across Iran and Iraq for the Ayatollah as the newly transitioned leadership and high-ranking officials are managing infrastructures while public mourning continues. The fragile U.S.-Iran ceasefire is facing severe strain as two oil tankers were recently struck by projectiles in the Strait of Hormuz, with U.S. officials blaming the Iranian military. The tankers were targeted and caught fire after bypassing Iranian-mandated transit routes in favor of U.S.-backed courses. Iran insists all regional vessel traffic must coordinate directly with its military, challenging ongoing freedom of navigation efforts, with the latest events threatening the previously brokered understanding regarding the waterway. Meanwhile, according to the country's health ministry, Israeli airstrikes in Lebanon have killed one person just a day after the two countries signed a deal aimed at paving the way to lasting peace. Lebanon's state news agency said an Israeli drone hit the southern town of Nabatia al-Fokwa and later reported further strikes in the area, with at least two more people wounded. And oil prices are hovering near four-month lows, with Brent crude trading around $72.31 a barrel and West Texas Intermediate near $68.80 a barrel. George?
0: Thank you, Thomas. And in a moment, Dr. Jerome Corsi joins us to talk about the Iranian situation and some other issues. Microsoft said it is immediately eliminating 4,800 jobs, representing 2.1% of its workforce, in the software giant's latest effort to cut costs in an era of artificial intelligence. Its Xbox division will lose about one-fifth of its staff, including 1,600 jobs and additional cuts in the coming months. Meanwhile, Sony just announced that they will stop manufacturing game discs, angering the gaming community around the world and triggering renewed debate about owning physical media for games, movies, and music. Depending on digital deliveries and streaming services with ever-rising prices, let's check in with our expert, Lauren Weinstein, to classify this mess. And what a mess it is, Lauren.
2: Yeah, Sony has triggered quite a backlash and brought a spotlight onto an issue that goes far beyond gaming and actually impacts most of us often every day. Sony decided they'd no longer manufacture PlayStation games on discs for games released from January 2028 onward. After that, they'd only be available as digital downloads. In fact, they said that they've already started repurposing their disc factory in Austria for this change. And man, did the gaming community backlash hit immediately. Angry users, petitions, all kinds of negative reactions. But right now, it doesn't seem like Sony is going to budge on this. And the reason this matters to so many people is that with physical media, you know it can't just become unavailable someday at the whim of a media company. Discs can be carried over to someone else's house to be played or can be traded or often bought used. But when you don't have the physical media, all you usually have is effectively a license. You don't actually own anything. And this kind of dilemma also applies to music and videos like movies or TV shows. While you can still often get CD or DVD or Blu-ray discs for much content, most of the big media firms would likely love to kill this off. They want you to access everything via non-physical methods that they can control. That means everything from arbitrarily cutting off access, increasing prices, including ads and previously ad-free content, or more ads when ads were already present, and so on. This is a real-world situation that many users have already experienced when they lost access to streaming video content that they had previously purchased. You've probably seen on video sites how for some content you're offered a choice between renting it and, in theory, owning it, with owning, of course, being more expensive. But what do these terms mean in the real streaming world? Well, Renting usually means you watch the video once or perhaps some set number of times during a specific time period. Owning typically means unlimited views without time restrictions, but that usually is only the case so long as the content provider makes that particular content available at all and doesn't one day remove various content from the available library, perhaps saying that they no longer have a license to make it available. In most cases, this means that even though you thought you purchased that content, you will no longer have the ability to view it. On the other hand, if you had purchased that same film or other content on a physical medium like a disc, you would typically have a perpetual ability to enjoy it, at least as long as the physical media is in playable condition. The underlying concepts in this battle between physical media versus digital downloads and streaming are twofold. Obviously, not manufacturing and providing physical media simplifies distribution for the media company and will generally be viewed as more high tech. But a big part of this decision making by these firms is simple greed. They want to control every aspect of the content and to the greatest extent possible, limit your flexibility in accessing it. They've largely wanted to stamp out the used market for content ever since the invention of the phonograph, all the way through to video cassettes, CDs, DVDs, and Blu-ray discs. Now they have the technological means to accomplish their long-sought goal by eliminating physical media entirely. We can see something similar happening in the software industry. Software that used to be a one-time purchase, whether on physical media or via a one-time download, is now frequently marketed only on a subscription basis, where you have to keep paying for continued access to the software that you're depending on. Various of Adobe's current software policies are an example of this behavior. However, recent surveys suggest that some content consumers have been paying attention to this situation. While physical media for most content now makes up a small percentage compared with digital delivery and streaming, there are signs that when a choice is available, the preference for physical media and one-time purchases has been gradually increasing as more and more people are feeling gouged by the content and streaming firms. Making your thoughts known about this to these firms through your decisions about how you spend your money for content, like perhaps considering choosing physical media when you can, definitely seems like an idea worth considering. How much impact this would actually have in the long run is very much an open question. But if consumers passively accept higher prices, more ads, and ever less flexibility in terms of how they can actually use these kinds of content, we can be pretty sure that the media and streaming firms will continue their process of squeezing us all as much as the market will bear. Perhaps something to think about the next time you want to watch a movie before clicking that mouse.
0: Good idea. Thanks, Lauren. Cuba's power grid failed again today, leaving the entire island without electricity following days of protests over the long blackouts amid the island's very hot summer. Shortly after noon, the state utilities company Electric Union of Cuba announced a total disconnection of the national electric power system and said it was investigating the cause. Here's Seth Shostak from the SETI Institute talking about what's going on in the universe. Seth, what do you got for us?
3: Well, George, I was reading an essay by Roger Rosenblatt this morning. He's a columnist for the New York Times. His column today wasn't about politics or the current state of the country. It was about mortality, more specifically, his own mortality. Well, that got me thinking, not so much about personal mortality, which is, of course, a depressing subject, but rather the mortality of the universe. I mean, while I don't think many people worry about this as they drive to work or whatever, it should be nevertheless obvious that the universe isn't going to hang around forever, at least not as we know it. So why not? Well, all stars eventually die. They run out of fuel and stop blasting light out into space. I think I've run out of fuel myself. That's not a good situation if you're a plant, for example, if you want to work on your suntan. But relatively small stars, and the sun is a relatively small star, go fairly quietly into that long, dark night. They swell up and then slowly cool off. Well, they don't just swell up a little bit. As it ages, the sun will get so big that it will swallow the Earth. Not a good day. Anything we can do about this? Well, somehow avoiding that our planet becomes the sun's lunch might be accomplished by just moving the Earth somewhere to another star system, for example. That isn't really possible now, but eventually our descendants will have to face this situation. As Russian rocket scientist Konstantin Tsov, I can't pronounce his name, Just
0: say the Russian, Seth.
3: Yeah, I'll try that, but, you know, I can't pronounce Russian any better than I can English. He said once, we can't stay in the terrestrial cradle forever. So this is what he was talking about. And by the way, it's not just stars that die. Also pulsars and black holes and, well, everything dies eventually in the cosmos. But don't get too worked up about this, George. It's only really a problem for our great, great, great, great, great, whole bunch more greats and their grandkids. And some recent research suggests that our demise may be not quite so certain. Sure, as it gets older, the sun will eventually swell up, kind of like some of my friends, but it's not certain that it will get so bloated that it engulfs our planet. So you see, George, there's actually some good news out there, too.
0: All right. Thank you, Seth. We'll talk to you next week. The situation with Iran, what's going on with it these days? Let's check in a moment with Dr. Jerome Corsi on Coast to Coast AM. 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

And welcome back to Coast, George Norrie with you. Dr. Jerome Corsi back with us, received his PhD from Harvard University's Department of Government back in 1972. From 72 to 82, he worked as a university

0: is always a danger. It's an exciting time to live, George. There's lots happening.
1: Seems to be a lot of hate out there too, Jerry. I mean, these kids over the weekend went crazy across the country, blocking streets and getting arrested. Where are the parents?
0: Well, that's a good question, George. The parents need to step up and be in control. We can't have teen crowds out destroying cities, killing people. Eventually, we'll have to have police or National Guard control of cities. And that's not a good direction to go, but the teen violence cannot be tolerated for long.
1: I don't know. Maybe I was raised differently, but I never wanted to disappoint my parents, Jerry. I didn't want to get into trouble with the law. I didn't want anything stupid to happen. I just wanted to be a success, and I wanted them to be proud of me. Why can't kids think that way?
0: Well, it's a different era. I think parents don't have the same control over their children. And when we grew up, certainly when I grew up, it was very important to be respectful that your parents were in control. You were accountable to your parents. And I think today parents are just not taking the responsibility and control over their children that need to be taken. It takes a mature adult to raise a child all the way to adulthood. And today there's just too many opportunities for kids to join each other in this random violence that has no consequences, evidently, with law enforcement.
1: Lots to talk with you about tonight. We'll take calls next hour with Dr. Jerome Corsi. What's your take on the situation with Iran?
0: Well, the Iranian war is right now a bit of a standstill. I think that President Trump is facing the midterm elections already, and there's a need to reduce the price of gasoline. So the war was conveniently halted, at least for a while. It could be resumed, of course, after the midterms. But President Trump wants to appear to be a peace giver, wants to settle the conflict. We really devastated Iran. But Iran, this Revolutionary Guard and the forces within Iran that are revolutionary, are not about to give up.
1: If Iran continues to want to enrich uranium, that's a deal breaker, isn't it?
0: Yes, that's kind of the final red line. I think President Trump has made it clear that finally a president is going to say Iran will not have a nuclear weapon, and that means not enriching uranium. And that to the Iranians would be the final straw, having said for decades, death to Israel, death to the United States. Iran's not about to give up the right to enrich uranium easily. And I think that's really the final issue in the contest.
1: Microsoft announcing more layoffs, unemployment numbers declining a little bit. What's your take on the economy, Jerry?
0: Well, the economy's in really kind of a very tender state. I mean, there's a lot of people who have dropped out of the labor force, over 100 million people with no jobs and not looking for work. And our welfare state has grown to an alarming amount of money. We are now $39 trillion in deficit. The national debt is $39 trillion, and that's unsustainable long term. The situation can't continue this way for long. We'll be bankrupt. And the economy is moving again in a direction of reducing employees with AI coming on. Microsoft is reflecting this trend, and I think we're in for a real battle in terms of what skills are needed to have meaningful employment. So at the moment, there's a lot of people depending on the government, a lot more than should be, and employment is very difficult to get in terms of a sustainable income.
1: Hollywood is starting to talk about doing films and movies with artificial intelligence actors and actresses, all made up.
0: Well, it certainly can be done. I think it would be very convincing. The problem is that's not good news for actors and actors. And the problem is Hollywood itself is in trouble. When movies like The Supergirl are not doing particularly well, and the movies that could have artificial characters in them would be cheaper to produce. So I think it's right now in transition again.
1: Talk to a friend of mine who's a little concerned over his son, who's what you would call a Gen Zer, adults under 35, who's still living at home with them. Now, he's not going to kick his son out, but he's concerned about it.
0: Well, there's an increasing percentage of the Gen Zers who have gone to universities and have

0: expensive tuition debt that they have got to pay off. They're living at home with their parents. Their education did not prepare them to get a meaningful employment. And they're really quite scared as to what their future is. It's an alarming percentage. One out of every three Gen Zers are still living with their parents. Some are contributing to the cost of living there. But again, this is not a stable situation long term for the next generations to be independent financially.
1: How would you grade President Trump's term?
0: Well, I grade it very high. He's faced a lot of crises. He's maintained a very positive attitude. I mean, there have been so many attempts to get rid of President Trump, from all the indictments he had between the two presidencies, assassination attempts. And you watch him in the Oval Office every day, and he's very positive. I mean, I was in Washington for the 250th birthday celebration, and Donald Trump put on a show even though it was raining. He postponed the speech until about 11 o'clock. I didn't get back to the hotel until about 2 a.m. that morning, but it was a great show, and it was one that I'm pleased I didn't have to miss.
1: How do you see the next presidential election? Who's running?
0: Well, I think it's J.D. Vance is going to be most likely the candidate. He's certainly the one that President Trump is promoting. On the Democratic side, it's very hard to tell. I think Kamala Harris is still leading in some of the polls, and the Democrats right now are in real disarray with this movement from the Democratic Socialist America, which is really a communist movement, becoming much more prominent, in fact, seeming to take control of the Democratic Party. That's a real problem for traditional Democrats.
1: What about Gavin Newsom for the possibility of the Democratic run?
0: Well, Gavin Newsom may be indicted before that occurs. Evidently, there's been a lot of surveillance going on with Gavin Newsom. There are issues with taxes and other issues. I'm not sure Gavin Newsom's going to emerge unscathed by the time it becomes really serious as to who the presidential candidates are going to be.
1: Jerry, do you find people to be happy these days overall?
0: I think people are nervous these days. I think there's a lot of uncertainty in terms of the economy, the international situation. I think in some ways we are both better off in many ways than we've ever been, at the same time more concerned about the future than we've ever been.
1: Jerry, we're going to take a short break and come back and talk more. I want to get your take on Vladimir Putin of Russia and see what you think he's still up to with Ukraine and much more. And we'll take calls next hour with Jerry Corsi right here on Coast to Coast AM.
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1: We'll take your calls next hour with Dr. Jerome Corsi as we talk about world events and events that are affecting all of us at home. 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The Paranormal Podcast Network keeps cruising along. 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
2: 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All the shows pop right up. It's a lot of listening, a lot of free listening. Have a good time.
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0: And welcome back to Coast, George Norrie with Dr. Jerome Corsi. Jerry, some people believe that the full-scale invasion of Russia into Ukraine started in 2014. Others say it started 4.5 years ago. What do you think?
1: Well, it goes back quite a ways, George, because this whole issue of Ukraine has been in contest with Russia going back to World War II. And certainly Putin's invasion has been extremely costly for Russia. But I think it's hard for Putin to finally win this war. He's gaining in the Donbas, which is the area that's approaching into Kiev. Russia has now started launching ballistic missile strikes into Kiev. They blew up a drone factory over the weekend, caused massive explosions. And I don't think Ukraine is winning, although Ukraine will hang on as long as the Europeans continue to fund it. And the war is going to continue. It's a really slug out war with a lot of people being killed every day. And it doesn't have an easy end to it. I don't see immediately that the war is going to stop.
0: What is Putin's motivation?
1: Well, the Ukraine has always been a divided country. The eastern part of Ukraine is Russian-speaking and allied historically with the Soviet Union, part of the Soviet Union and the Russian Federation. The western part of Russia was allied with Nazi Germany and still is in many ways neo-Nazi. So Ukraine is a divided country, and these two sections don't really agree with each other. Most people don't understand that the Zelensky government, prior to the war starting, was sending neo-Nazi brigades into the part of Eastern Europe that's controlled by Russia, Russian-speaking, to try to suppress movements that wanted to be independent. So this conflict has been going on for decades and is hard to resolve given the division within the people themselves of Ukraine.
0: Listen to these statistics, Jerry. 150,000 Ukrainian soldiers dead since the conflict started, 16,000 civilians, 500,000 Russian soldiers. When's it going to stop?
1: It doesn't have an immediate end to it. I think that ultimately Russia will take Kiev, and that will be the end game. And it's just going to drag on. It's like a meat grinder, this war. And it's now gone very technological. The drones have taken over a lot of the battlefield. The war is being fought largely from space with guided missiles and other very advanced weaponry. And Ukrainians continue to run out of soldiers. They're conscripting just about everybody they can find. And to be a soldier in this war is really almost a death sentence.
0: The Iranian situation has kind of taken the media attention away from the Ukraine-Russian situation, but as soon as that ends, it's going to be full scale back to Ukraine and Russia, isn't it?
1: I think so, George. And also, President Trump did everything he could to try to solve and end the Ukrainian war. And then when Zelensky, head of Ukraine, did not go along with it, was getting support and money from the Europeans to continue the war. Can remember this one very contentious press conference in the White House where President Trump thought Zelensky was going to agree, and Zelensky started demanding in public security guarantees, and President Trump was chiding Zelensky, saying, "You don't have the cards." Then President Trump just decided he was done with it. He washed his hands of it, and then Ukraine took second place to Iran. Once President Trump decided that Iran was very close to having nuclear weapons and that couldn't be tolerated.
0: What's your take on the Cuban situation? They're having horrible electrical problems.
1: Well, I think Cuba has just been about starved economically by the United States, with basically boycotts going on, with blocking trade going internationally. So Cuba's in dire straits economically, and is not able to maintain electric grid or other services in the country, so that Raul Castro is actually saying he wants to negotiate with Donald Trump. And I think that the communism could be at an end in Cuba with a little bit more pressure applied by President Trump economically.
0: And Castro, Fidel's brother, is 95 years old. Are they still going after him legally?
1: Yes, they are. There'd be charges brought against him. I mean, the entire history of the Castro brothers is one that does not go down easily in American politics. And I think Cuba is really going to come free, but that's still going to take some time, and it's not going to be altogether easy. That's another conflict, George, has been going on since the 1950s, and is not going to be easily resolved.
0: Isn't there a grandson of Fidel Castro who wants to settle things up with us?
1: Yes, there is. And I think the movement to settle in Cuba with the United States is ultimately going to win the day. Because I don't think the people in Cuba can be economically stressed any more than they already are. So the government is at a precarious point. And I think the pressure for the United States to settle will be almost overwhelming.
0: What would you say, Jerry, and you've looked at things for a long, long time, is the hot button in the United States these days?
1: Well, I think that the hot button is really the rise of this Democratic Socialists of America that, you know, people who are running for office today in the 1950s would have been prosecuted for being communist. And today they're openly...
0: Joseph McCarthy would have left getting them, right?
1: I mean, Joseph McCarthy's looking more right all the time in terms of his saying that this is really a communist movement. And the Democratic Party has gone from being, you know, communist in nature or in inclination to being openly communist and actually anti-Semitic, openly embracing the Palestinian movement. And it's ironic in that the LGBT movement within the Democratic Party would never be tolerated by an Islamic state that hates LGBT behavior.
0: Will we ever find our way out of it, Jerry?
1: Well, George, I think after all these years, you come to the conclusion that human beings are going to be in turmoil. It's been the nature of human beings since about our existence on the planet. It's just the difficulty is we've now got hypersonic nuclear weapons. And so the destruction of all that exists is much easier to contemplate today and to do. So we're at a more precarious point in history, especially if there is an expansion of nuclear weapons to states like Iran, which is openly proclaiming, you know, death to America and death to Israel. And I think President Trump is correct that we can't tolerate a state that's a rogue nation having nuclear weapons.
0: That has so much hate with it.
1: And the hate is the really endemic factor in human existence that we have not learned as a species to coexist with each other. And so differences in race, differences in religion, differences in culture continue to divide us. And we have not gotten beyond these fundamental hatreds, which I think the human species is being tested by God to resolve these differences and to accept each other, whether we'll ever get there before we destroy the planet with nuclear weapons, I don't know.
0: What's your take on China, Jerry? It seems to be just humming along, doing all kinds of things.
1: Well, China's really economically in a difficult situation. With so many jobs coming back to the United States, with the repatriation of labor and manufacturing in the United States, China's losing a lot of its income. China's got a stagnant real estate market. Population is really suffering, and it's not strong economically. So China's got internal problems, and those are not easily resolved. I think China is going to have to face the need to kind of accommodate the United States much more than Xi Jinping ever wanted to, but China's not in a position of strength right at the moment.
0: Their one-child policy, I think, is biting them, isn't it?
1: Yes, that was a mistake to begin with. The killing of baby girls has left the population of China unstable, with many males not having mates. And China's finding that, you know, its whole population in general is a problem because there's not enough economic activity to keep the population economically employed. So China's constantly dealing with the potential of people starving, people revolting, And China is not a stable place right now.
0: You wrote a book a couple of years ago called The Assassination of President John F. Kennedy, The Final Analysis. What is your take on that story, Jerry?
1: Well, I think even the recently released documentation has made it clear that John Kennedy was killed by a government-inspired conspiracy that involved the CIA. I think there was also involvement from the organized crime and foreign elements like the Corsican mob, which was running drugs in the 1960s with the CIA out of Southeast Asia. John Kennedy angered our military by not wanting to go to war with Russia in the Cuban Missile Crisis, even the Bay of Pigs, when John Kennedy threatened to break the CIA into 1,000 pieces, angered the deep state. John Kennedy was determined to attack the Federal Reserve, printing money from the Treasury, not from the Federal Reserve. John Kennedy had a lot of enemies. And I think at the end of his life, John Kennedy saw that we needed a peaceful world and we needed to come to a coexistence with then the Soviet Union. He was reaching out to Khrushchev, and that too angered our deep state and our military. So certainly when Lyndon Johnson came in, it was almost hours after Kennedy was dead that Lyndon Johnson reversed Kennedy's national security memorandum to pull out of Vietnam. That was kept secret, John Kennedy's move on that national security memorandum, until the Pentagon Papers. And Lyndon Johnson then revved up the war, and we went into Vietnam with a vengeance.
0: Not a lot of Americans know this, Jerry, but it was Kennedy and Khrushchev who saved the world from any nuclear disaster.
1: That's right. During the Cuban Missile Crisis, Kennedy and Khrushchev were communicating on what was then a teletype system. And basically, Khrushchev reached out and said, "We really do not want nuclear war." And Kennedy responded. Now, the powers within Russia, the military powers, reversed that teletype. And Kennedy actually said, "Let's assume we didn't get this one." And Kennedy pursued a blockade in Cuba, which the military did not want to do. And that resolved the situation. And then we pulled our missiles out of Turkey, and Cuba pulled their missiles out of Cuba. But Kennedy never announced we pulled our missiles out of Turkey. Instead, Kennedy produced this as a great win for the United States. And Khrushchev tolerated that, much to his own demise. Khrushchev did not last the aftermath of the Cuban Missile Crisis. He was replaced from power very shortly afterwards.
0: What's going on with Turkey these days? Are they on our side or not?
1: Sometimes they're on our side, sometimes they're not. Turkey's on Turkey's side, and it's a very pivotal position. It's torn between the Muslim world and its own interests. It's certainly close to Russia. Turkey's right in the balance, and Erdogan is very skillful at playing us off against the Russians for the advantage of Turkey. It just depends on what day and what policy to know where Turkey really is. And Turkey's in a very strong position right now.
0: Have we pulled all our missiles out of Turkey by now?
1: I think so, George. I don't think we have anything, missiles or military equipment, in Turkey. We still have missiles in Europe, although I think that President Trump is backing away from NATO and may actually reconfigure our relationship with NATO over the next 2 years.
0: Back to Kennedy for a moment. Do you think Jimmy Hoffa had a role in it?
1: Well, I think certainly the mob had a role in it. My guess is, yes, Jimmy Hoffa did play a role in it. The vengeance between Jimmy Hoffa and especially Bobby Kennedy.
0: Oh, he hated him. He hated him.
1: They hated each other. And over the Teamsters issue, the organized crime was moving into the Teamsters. That was the McClellan Committee hearings that started out in 1957. And that was the rise of Jack Kennedy. He was on that committee, and Bobby Kennedy was its chief counsel. That was the first national publicity that John Kennedy had received.
0: And you remember, I may have been one of the last media people to talk to Jimmy Hoffa before he disappeared in Detroit.
1: I recall that, George. I mean, Coast to Coast has led many stories, and that was one of them. And Coast to Coast has been right about so many things, including the Kennedy assassination, including what we're now learning about extraterrestrials. Everything that's been called conspiracy theory these days is now turning out to be conspiracy fact.
0: We were right.
1: You were right, George. You always were right. And I've been with you, I think, more than 20 years, George. And looking back over those years, you were right on almost every subject coast to coast covered, even though they were controversial. And finally, you know, the vindication on stories like the Kennedy assassination, the extraterrestrials existing. We're now aware of how much we've been lied to by our government, and it's still shocking.
0: We're going to come back in a moment with Dr. Jerome Corsi and take phone calls now, giving you an opportunity to chat with him about things that are going on worldwide and here at home, things that affect all of us. And again, his website, CorsiNation.com, is linked up at CoastToCoastAM.com.
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8: ABC News, I'm Stephanie Officer. The U.S. knocked out of the World Cup, losing to Belgium 4-1 Monday night during a game played in Seattle. One fan, Liz Johnson, who lives there, says no matter what, the World Cup is good for America.
9: Having just the amount of Americans, having all the international visitors, putting Seattle on the main stage.
8: The man accused of killing Charlie Kirk in court Monday with Kirk's parents and his widow Erica listening as evidence was presented. ABC's Kana Whitworth.
10: It was an emotional day for the Kirk family, who left the courtroom during graphic testimony.
11: A lot of people were screaming, standing up, and starting to run in all different directions away from the center of the tent.
10: Prosecutors laying out their case in a mini trial to convince a judge there's enough evidence to try Robinson for gunning down the conservative activist at his event at Utah Valley University.
8: Another museum heist in France, this time at Lalique, where Sticky Fingers reportedly nabbed 20 pieces of jewelry worth about $4.5 million early Sunday. This is ABC News. Federal health officials say four infants have been sickened with botulism across three states after consuming Nara Organics whole milk organic powdered infant formula. The formula was recalled in June after three other babies developed botulism. They say the recalled product should be tossed out. Health officials are investigating the cause of a parasite spreading in two states.
12: Cyclospora cases are about 13 and a half times higher than on average in Michigan. There are nearly 700, says an official from the Michigan Department of Health and Human Services. That's up from 300 cases reported last Thursday. In Ohio, there were 177 cases July 2nd, says the state health department. Typically, both states report 50 cases a year. Officials say it can take a week or two between exposure and symptoms appearing. The one-cell parasite usually spreads through food or water contaminated with feces, says the CDC.
8: That is ABC's Chuck Sievertson. Two gold rings thought to be about 2,000 years old have been unearthed at an archaeological site in Thailand. I'm Stephanie Officer, ABC News.
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0: And welcome back, George Norrie, with Dr. Jerome Corsi. Jerry, any new books working on?
1: Well, George, they're wanting me to write a book on the coming up presidential election, looking at the rise of the Democratic Socialists of America. And I'm probably going to do that. I'll probably have it out in October, just before the November elections.
0: Now, there are still a lot of Democrats who are not socialists, right?
1: You're correct. And that's, I think, George, one of the issues in the Democratic Party. The traditional leadership of the Democratic Party is liberal. It has always been associated with working people, with labor unions, with wanting to address social injustices. But this new brand of Mondanis and others coming in are openly communist, are openly in support of the Palestinian movement. There's a strong anti-Semitism that's developing within this extreme left of the Democratic Party. I think there's a breakup within the Democratic Party from the traditional Democrats and these new leftist, communist-oriented Democrats. And it's not clear if the Democratic Party is going to survive as we know it.
0: If it doesn't, what does that mean to us?
1: Well, we'll have to have an emergence of a new party. And the question is whether or not that this radical left is a fringe movement or whether it's going to captivate the center of the Democratic Party. If it does capture the center of the Democratic Party, we'll have a real division between a more populist movement in the Republican Party and a communist movement in the Democratic Party, and our politics will get more radicalized and more divisive.
0: You ready for calls?
1: Yes, I am.
0: Let's start with Walter, truck driving in the city of New York, east of the Rockies. Hey, Walter, go ahead.
2: Well, I'm not really in New York City, but I'm driving New York, truck driving.
0: Good enough.
2: Yes, sir. So how you doing, George?
0: Great, Walt. Thanks.
2: Good. Jerome, I got a question. Well, actually, a few. One is social media and artificial intelligence is what's ruined a young generation. And back during the Second World War, Patton's idea was to go into Russia and take that over, and that would have never been... had nothing to do with communism no more. And Russia was our ally back in the Revolutionary War. And if you ask me about who I think it should be our next president, it should be somebody who is a nonpartisan, like a Jesse Ventura. What's your take?
1: Well, it'd be nice if our politics be less divisive. I think the whole issue of what Patton wanted to do at the end of World War II, which was to attack the Soviet Union, was just not palatable at the time. The country had been through too much in World War II and wanted peace. Long term, the communism died in Russia with the fall of the Berlin Wall, and it's surprising to see it being revived with the assumption that it can do wonderful things when the history of communism has been to cause millions of people to die.
0: How long has Putin been in office, Jerry?
1: Well, it goes back, George. I guess it's now well over 20 years. I mean, it's almost hard to remember who was there before him. I mean, go back to Brezhnev and others. Now they're receding into history. Putin has been long-term in Russia.
0: Yeltsin, right?
1: Yeltsin, Brezhnev. I mean, it goes back to Khrushchev. I mean, I can remember many. And the history of, you know, Russia has been the end of communism, which certainly back in the Khrushchev days seemed hard to imagine could happen. But today, Putin is a long-termer. How long he'll last, I think, depends on the ultimate outcome of the Ukrainian war.
0: Let's go to Raleigh, North Carolina. Jimmy's with us. Jimmy, you had some shootings this weekend, did you not?
3: Yeah. Happy 250 to the USA. God bless America, I guess.
0: It was a tough weekend out there, though.
3: I have lived through communism, and to me, there's no difference between communist and socialist. They are the same Marxist bunch. They are just chameleon trying to take whatever label to pass by scrutiny, they are look at say Vietnam. They The name of the country is the Socialist Republic of Vietnam, but they're run by the Communist Party. That's my point. There's no difference. I think same as many other countries too, and there are authoritarian countries and regimes everywhere.
0: You would probably agree, Jerry?
1: Yes, I think so. I think the differences between socialism and communism are subtle. And in general, they're both authoritarian. They're both promising everything's going to be wonderful. Everything's going to be free. Nobody's going to have any worries. And all they really end up being is putting everybody in servitude to an authoritarian government and ending up killing those who disagree with them. So the history of socialism, communism is not particularly pretty.
0: When do you see gasoline prices going down, Jerry?
1: Well, I think they're already coming down. As soon as we have some relief in the Straits of Hormuz and some ships start getting through, we're seeing gasoline coming down under $4 a gallon. And I think that President Trump's ambition is to have it closer to under $2 a gallon. That would be wonderful if we get there. But he's going to certainly push for that by the midterm elections. It's one of the reasons I think that we've had a cessation in the war with Iran in order to get gasoline prices down before the voting occurs.
0: Let's go to Thea in the state of Wisconsin, wildcard line. Hi, Thea.
4: Hi, fellas. Thank you, George, for everything you do. And Dr. Jerry, I wanted to thank you for acknowledging the good things that President Trump has done and for acknowledging all of the wisdom and insight and good things that George has done with Coast to Coast. And my question is, we had a couple of female police officers injured over the weekend. One was hit by a car, and one got a firework in her face. But my question is, we have a neighbor who's a musician, and a couple of months ago he said, oh, we're going to be performing at the MK Ultra Bar. And my husband and I looked at each other and we're like, what? Now, so I just looked it up before I called, and they've added a small E after the MK, so it's like the Milwaukee Ultra Bar. And it only holds 49 people, but I am worried. I have a feeling that MK Ultra still exists. Like, you can't kill it, right? And I'm worried that they might be trying to influence the upcoming election. And I was wondering if you've heard of any other MK Ultra bars popping up around the country.
1: Well, that one's new to me. That's the first I've heard of an MK Ultra bar existing. We just had revelations again this past few weeks that MK Ultra lasted a lot longer. It was a lot more of a serious CIA operation, basically involving very deep drugs, LSD, etc., to try to influence people's behavior and to produce these Manchurian candidates that were triggered to act in certain ways with signals being given. It was a very dangerous experiment by the CIA. And again, it shows how much our government does that we don't know about until many years later and nefarious. I also, in your comments, my heart goes out to the law enforcement, first responders who put themselves in danger every day and suffer for that. We they're really heroes, and we ought to honor those who put themselves in danger for our security.
0: What's new at WorldNet Daily these days, Jerry?
1: Well, it's continuing to go, and George, I think it's had a long history, and I continue to wish it well. Joseph Farah is recovering, I hope, from his stroke, and that sadly disabled him. But WorldNet Daily continues to go on, and I'm proud of my association with it, which lasted some 15 or 16 years.
0: You're still on the front cover of the website.
1: Well, I've been there for so many years and published so many things with them although I'm not actively working there now. I'm doing much more as going back into investment banking. I'm in my second financial career, trying to recover from some of the things I went through with the Mueller investigation and all the turmoil in my life over the last few years. But I remain very active and remain very active writing, and am looking forward to doing another book.
0: Would you do it all over again, what you went through?
1: I think, George, yes. I don't think I had much choices. I stayed true to myself and true to God, and tried to, testify with everything in the Mueller investigation. Even though they wanted to put me in prison, I did refuse to take their plea deal. They thought I had a tie to Julian Assange, which I did not have. And after I refused to take the plea deal, they did not indict me, but they closed down the Mueller investigation. But it cost me my 32-year marriage, and it cost me a lot of personal turmoil for over 10 years with that. And then during the pandemic,

0: turmoil for over 10 years with that. And then during the pandemic with telemedicine, I was doing the Zelenko protocol, working to get people hydroxychloroquine, ivermectin, and Representative Clyburn wanted to put me in prison for selling illegal drugs. And so I've certainly been through the ringer over the past 10 years.
1: We were right about COVID, weren't we?
0: Well, George, yes, you were. And you've been, as so many things, you were one of the first to know that COVID was a manufactured disease, lab produced. It was a bioweapon, that it could be resolved as a bad flu, and the government was lying to us. You were on top of that story, George, as you've been on top of so many stories over the years.
1: Well, I remember going through these days with you, Jerry, and you stayed
0: Oh, yes.
1: strong, my friend.
0: Well, thank you, George. I appreciate that.
1: Let's go to Jim, Tim in Alberta, Canada. Hey, Timmy, go ahead.
2: Ah, it's Tim. Yeah, Jerry and George, Ukraine. When the war first started, I got on the Facebook on the Russian site, and President Putin, he had a following there, and I made a comment about the Kerch Bridge. And I can't remember exactly what it was, but Putin's reply to me in English was, oh, look, we have a Westerner here. And that was after that. Yeah, they just ignored me and went all back to Russian because it was the only English in the whole feed. But I wonder if you guys know that in World War II, you know, there's been animosity between Ukraine and Russia like forever. And Hitler allowed, you know, Ukraine was occupied by the Nazis. Hitler allowed the Ukrainians to join, because he didn't want to, but join, in this case, the SS, to fight only the Russians and not the Allies. And he recruited a lot of men to do that because the animosity was so great against the Russians that he got lots of ranks from the Ukrainian people only to fight the Russians. Do you know about that?
1: I'd always heard about Nazis in the Ukraine, Jerry. Did you?
0: Oh, yes. I mean, it's a long history, and certainly atrocities that occurred against Jews in Ukraine were legion, and the Nazis were very dominant in Western Ukraine. They were not in Eastern Ukraine, which is largely Russian-speaking, and that's been a divide in the country which goes back really centuries. Ukraine is not a unified country. It's really divided between allegiance to Russia and allegiance to Germany. And the Nazi element within Ukraine and Western Ukraine is still very strong, with Nazi brigades, with Nazi symbols. And the Nazism in Ukraine has never completely been extinguished.
1: Was Vladimir Putin justified into going into Ukraine?
0: Well, justified in political terms is going to be an arguable issue. Certainly, what Putin was concerned about was the number of Russian-speaking Ukrainians that were being oppressed by the Zelensky government, sending in these Nazi brigades to suppress a liberation movement in the Russian-speaking provinces. And when it turned into a persecution of the Russian Orthodox Church, Putin had enough of it. Putin is actually quite religious. He believes in the Russian Orthodox Church and professes Christianity strongly, which is a surprise to most people. But again, Ukraine is a difficult country to understand, and I don't think it'll ever be a unified country. I think it will have to be ultimately divided into two nations.
1: West of the Rockies, Mark is with us, Roseville, California. Hi, Mark.
3: Hey, George. Yeah, I'd like to ask Mr. Corsi, how powerful is the Communist Party USA based in New York? And if he remembers Reel 184 to 185 from the National Archives.
0: I do. How powerful is it? I think communism in general is pretty much of a fringe movement. I don't think it's predominant in the Democratic Party. I think it's got its support among younger people mostly who have been trained in universities with this woke culture and taught that the United States is an oppressor nation, a racist nation, etc. I'd like to see this entire

0: movement, this critical theory movement, which has its roots in the Frankfurt School and in communism. I'd like to see it extinguished out of our universities.
1: What does the 184-185 reels mean, Jerry? Do you know?
0: Well, that's a whole thing with various conspiracy theories in terms of reels that go back into looking at various movements of extraterrestrials, a whole variety of things that have been suppressed. Let's just put it that way.
1: Next up, Eric is truck driving in Indiana. Welcome to the show, Eric. Go ahead.
2: Well, I've got a very scary question to ask here. You think that this would be the beginning of maybe of a one world order or a government, one government, maybe where the Antichrist would pop up and maybe somebody would become a king?
1: Do you think that's the timing? What do you think, Jerry? Revelation time?
0: Well, it certainly, in many ways, feels like end days when you take a look at the Revelation, the apocalypse in the Bible, things that are happening. Clearly, I think the New World Order, the World Economic Forum, there's a group of people who think they can be superhuman, transhuman, supplant themselves with chips in their brains and live forever as computer programs. I mean, these ideas are there. Certainly the woke movement, the communism that's here, is in a sense, the useful idiots, the Klaus Schwabs of the world would be happy to use the nihilism of Marxism and Maoism to destroy traditional values and supplant it with a new world order where a small group of people would be in control and the rest of us would be useless serfs. But I'm not sure that will ever happen, but it's certainly there as a possibility.
1: We'll come back in a moment with Dr. Jerome Corsi and take final phone calls right here on Coast to Coast AM.
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1: Next hour, astrologer Leslie McGuirk joins us to talk about the world we're in, and then we'll do some readings later in the program or just questions for her on Coast to Coast. We'll be back in a moment with Dr. Jerome Corsi and take final calls with him as well. 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
1: 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Right at the top of the homepage, it says Insider. 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

0: And welcome back, Dr. Jerome Corsi with us. George Norrie back with you as well with our final calls. What kind of year are we going to have for the rest of the year, Jerry? What's your guess?
1: Well, I think the rest of the year will continue to be contentious, especially as we get into the election cycle, which now begins in earnest. We're going to have a very rigorous debate, even within the Democratic Party, over the socialist communist movement. I think President Trump is going to be very active, almost as if this were a presidential election. He's going to hold a Republican convention, which is unusual. I think it's unprecedented for a midterm election. And I expect we're going to be dealing with the economy. We're going to be dealing with maybe a resumption of the war in Iran after the midterm election. I expect the next few months are going to be very contentious, as have been the last few months, with many of the same issues continuing.
0: Are you going to the new ballroom if it's ever finished?
1: Yes, I am, George. I'm looking forward to it. The East Room was always too small, and this new room that President Trump is building is going to be large and pretty magnificent, like everything he does. I'm still astounded to see how much gold he's put into the Oval Office. It was never that much gold, and everything Trump does is done in style and great deal of luxury and a great deal of magnificence. He's going to have the same impact, I think, in redoing Washington. I noticed the Lincoln Memorial, the Jefferson Memorial have been cleaned. The White House is being cleaned. Trump is doing everything he can to beautify Washington again.
0: Let's go to final calls. Let's go to Eduardo, first-time caller in Tampa Bay, Florida. Eduardo, welcome to the program.
2: Yeah, hello, George and Dr. Jerome Corsi.
0: Hi.
2: This is regarding Venezuela. The interior minister, his last name is Cabello. He, by the way, has the arrest warrant just like Maduro. He got into an exchange of words with a relief worker over there due to the Venezuela earthquakes. And my question is, do you see any possibility of him being picked up, if you want to use that word, in the future by military forces over there?
1: It's a possibility, but I think right now it's not going to happen. I think Venezuela is mostly going to have to get through this humanitarian disaster of the earthquake.
0: Horrible.
1: Yeah, it was really tragic. And the number of people killed was really shocking. And Maduro's in captivity. I think we're going to be hearing about Maduro when finally the election theft in 2020 gets fully exposed. I believe he will play a role publicly in announcing what Venezuela did with the computers to alter the results in 2020 of the presidential election.
0: What do you think they did, Jerry? Can you say?
1: Well, yes, I can say a lot of the there's evidence, and I know that the Trump administration has the evidence that the computers were in Venezuela altered. A lot of the manipulation of the computers occurred through Venezuela. And that evidence has been collected and I think was one of the reasons behind the capture of Maduro. I think President Trump will issue a national security emergency declaration that our elections have been compromised by foreign interference. And he's going to demand that we have proof of citizenship to vote, that non-citizens not vote, that we have limited mail-in ballots back to the absentee ballot system, and we go to paper ballots that are hand-counted. I think that type of a national security executive order, which would come under Article 2 powers as commander-in-chief, would be very hard to contest in the courts. And it would take two-thirds votes of Congress to overturn it. I don't think Donald Trump is going to allow the midterm elections to be stolen, and I don't think we're going to have the continued counting of ballots and days after the election ends. I think President Trump is going to demand that this be an honest election, even if it takes a National Guard to be employed in various states to make sure the election is legitimate.
0: Next up, let's go to Mark in Ohio. Welcome to the program. Hello there, Marky.
3: Hey, George, your Navy colleague back at you.
0: Yes, sir.
3: Yeah, I salute the Navy and all the military guys. Anyway, George, just real quick, George, I had a comment and then a question for Dr. Corsi.
0: Sure.
3: I want to mention real quick, George, you remember you had Mark Lerner, the astrologer Mark Lerner, on not long ago.
0: Right.
3: Yeah, and he commented about Pluto being in Capricorn for the first time since we became a country. You know, he said that it takes, you know, that long, 250 years to go around the sun. And so you have to wonder what that portends. You know, it's fascinating to contemplate that. But anyway, you remember you had an investigative reporter named Russell. Was that his first name or last name, George?
0: Last name.
3: Russell.
0: Last name.
3: About 2 weeks ago or so. And I mentioned to him that the break-in at the Watergate Hotel, I asked his opinion, at the break-in at the Watergate Hotel was a setup to ruin Nixon. Because I heard on another radio talk show a long time ago that it was seemingly easy for those guys to get in there and easy for them to get into that safe. You know, we know that Jackie Gleason met with Nixon and they both disappeared for some time, you know, and Gleason showed him some alien things,
0: mm-hmm.
3: quote unquote, you know.
0: Nixon showed Gleason.
3: Okay. So, but anyway, I think Nixon was going to divulge what he knew. And also, you have to look at the, I think Dr. Corsi would remember, maybe you too, George, that Nixon took us off the silver standard halfway through his term and toward the end of his term. And maybe the Federal Reserve frowned on that. Anyway, I wonder Dr. Corsi's opinion about that, George.
0: I think it was the gold standard, wasn't it, Jerry?
1: He took us off the gold standard, yes. And the break in the Watergate Hotel, I knew Gordon Liddy quite well over the last years of his life. And what the Watergate burglars were looking for was a prostitution ring that was being run by the Democrats out of their national headquarters. And they wanted the records on the prostitution ring. And that's what it was all about. It was nothing really seriously nefarious in terms of deep politics, except that the Democrats, the Watergate burglars thought if they got that information, they could embarrass a lot of the Democrats and win the election in 72.
0: It backfired on them, right?
1: It backfired. It was a very bad idea.
0: Todd in the state of Washington. Go ahead, Todd.
4: Thank you, George. Now, I'd like to ask the doctor about the shooters of John F. Kennedy. Now, Daniel Stephen said that he knows who the shooters are, and I'd like to know if you have ever talked to him about that.
1: No, I have not talked to him about it, but there are different people who have speculated, various people to have been the shooters. My analysis of it is more important where the shots came from. The shooters were professional shooters. These were not easy shots taken, especially
0: the grassy knoll, Jerry.
1: Yes, the shots came from the grassy knoll, the shot that blew the back right out of Jack Kennedy's head and splattered Secret Service agent Clint Hill, grabbing onto the left back of the limousine. That shot threw Jack Kennedy violently back to the left, and we show that in the book on the book I wrote with David Mantic, radiation oncologist. The X-rays, the three X-rays of Jack Kennedy's skull in the archives were all altered to hide evidence of frontal shots. A frontal shot can be clearly seen that hit Jack Kennedy in the right forehead by the hairline and by the right ear that blew out the back right of Jack Kennedy's head. Jack Kennedy was shot from the front, and the shot that hit him in the back of the head was from a low angle. None of the shots that hit Jack Kennedy's head came from the Texas School Book Depository sixth floor where Lee Harvey Oswald was supposed to have been the shooter.
0: He was what he said he was, a patsy.
1: That's right, and I think he was on government assignment. I think he was assigned with both the CIA and the FBI, and I think it was a shock to him that he was the setup guy for having been the shooter, and he proclaimed his innocence in the few hours he had from his arrest until his killing by Jack Ruby on the Sunday after the assassination that occurred that Friday.
0: Well, the columnist Dorothy Kilgallen was on it, and look what happened to her.
1: Well, she said she had evidence that was shocking, and she showed up dead. And I think the lesson from that is something I've always done, and that is that when you've got breaking news, tell everybody about it. And that way it's no longer dangerous to you to know something that you can't reveal. Every secret should be exposed. Even biblically, we're told that all lies will eventually be revealed as truth.
0: Final calls. Will in New York. Go for it, Will.
5: Hi, George. I was going to focus on the Nazi issue and Ukraine. And I'll just make one quick comment about that before I ask another question. But you know that everything that Mr. Corsi says is straight off of the Russia Today website. And, you know, there's not a Nazi presence in present-day Ukraine to that extent. And Eastern Europeans and Ukrainians say Kyiv. Now, it's the understood pronunciation, Kyiv, not Kiev. That's what Russians say, okay? So I think it's important that we know that, you know, there is a real presence here in the United States that follows MAGA for some reason because Putin really likes to manipulate people in the West and try to say that there's a big presence in Ukraine of Nazis. But the other real thing I have to ask, which I wasn't prepared for, but Mr. Corsi brought up again about the 2020 election. And you know that it's all Republicans, and including yourself, George, and other conservatives like myself, know that Republicans have gone over this election in every way possible. So it's only Mr. Trump who, you know, very suspiciously says, I never lose. I never lose. Nobody else ever said that in our politics.
0: All right, well, let's get Jerry's chance to get his side of it. Go ahead, Jerry.
1: Well, I think that if you there's abundant evidence that of the Nazi presence in Western Ukraine. It's very well documented. You're going to find increasingly evidence of, I think the FBI currently has got about 130 cases they're looking at of voter manipulation during the 2020 election. A lot of this will be brought out now before the election. I think there'll first be a move to pass the SAVE Act. And if that fails, President Trump will reveal a lot of the information that I know has been collected. And the American public will be shocked to realize the extent to which voter manipulation and election theft has been going on going back 30 years or more, not entirely done by the Democrats, but largely organized by the Democrats to steal elections.
0: Jerry, are you hopeful for the future of the United States? I am.
1: I am too, George. I don't think God created the United States of America to go away, or we've had constant turmoil since our founding. I think the hand of God has been on the United States. I think it will take continued devotion to God and to freedom for the United States to persist. But in general, I think the future of the human race is to emerge at a new level of understanding of the races coming together. I mean, I look at sometimes God having put the race, different races, different peoples, different nationalities here as a test to whether we could all one day unite. And if we come to that point of understanding that these differences are largely superficial, and as human beings, we all face the same life crises, we can emerge from where we are today to a much more understanding human race in the future.
0: Jerry, what do you think of social networking and its influence on kids? My lead story was the Raleigh, North Carolina situation where they had a number of shootings, young people blocking streets, but it went all over the country.
1: I think, George, that there should be a lot more adult supervision of the access children have, even to teenagers, to the social networking possibilities of these instant crowds and these instant mobs that emerge in cities. We need a lot more control over youth emerging as adults, because the enthusiasm and attempt of children to misbehave, and teenagers in particular, social media can be a tool that fosters that type of behavior. And a lot more parental control is needed in order to suppress what we see as those tendencies.
0: Keep in touch, Jerry. Send us pictures of you at the ballroom when it opens up. We'd love to see it. Up next, astrologer Leslie McGuirk on Coast to Coast, talking about the time ahead.
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0: Patrick was way behind on his IRS taxes.
1: I was in way over my head. 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
9: ABC News, I'm Stephanie Officer. New allegations rocking a key Senate race that many Democrats were hoping could potentially shift the balance of power in the Senate. Politico reporting a former girlfriend's claim, Plattner sexually assaulted her 5 years ago.
10: The main Democratic Party is calling on Plattner to drop out. The timing here is critical. He has until July 13th to withdraw from the race for the party to be able to, by law, replace him on the ballot come November.
9: That's ABC's Jay O'Brien. France star Kylian Mbappe has some sharp words for Paraguayan Senator Celeste Amarilla over racist remarks she posted after Paraguay's loss to France in the World Cup's round of 16. On Monday, Mbappe called her a, quote, despicable woman unworthy of serving in Paraguay's Congress. Amarilla mocked the French captain's origins, upbringing, education, and appearance in a post on X. The Paraguayan government condemned Amarilla's remarks, while the French president is standing behind Mbappe. This is ABC News. The White House issues a new report on the Smithsonian's American History Museum.
11: The White House report accuses the National Museum of American History of using the nation's story as a political instrument to, quote, divide, dispirit, and discourage our citizens. The report points to a variety of exhibits on women, immigrants, and people of color, alleging they cast America as a problematic country, irredeemably conceived, and operating today as an instrument of racism and oppression. The Smithsonian, run by a congressionally appointed Board of Regents, says it remains committed to serving the public with nonpartisan and independent scholarship. Stephen Portnoy, ABC News, Washington.
9: His family confirmed Chicago businessman and black hair care pioneer George Johnson Sr. has died. Johnson and his wife Joan founded the Johnson Products Company on Chicago's South Side in 1954, producing iconic brands like Ultra Sheen and Afro Sheen. The company was the first black-owned business listed and traded on the American Stock Exchange in 1971. I'm Stephanie Officer, ABC News.
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1: Up next, astrologer Leslie McGuirk back with us on Coast to Coast. We're going to talk about how things are going to shape up for us in the days and months and years ahead. And then we'll do some readings next hour or questions for her right here on Coast to Coast AM. Let's talk about your sleep for a moment. There's nothing more important than getting a good night's sleep. 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

0: And welcome back to Coast, George Norrie with you, Leslie McGuirk with us, an astrologer, author. Her book is called The Power of Mercury, teacher with more than 35 years of experience in helping people understand themselves through the language of astrology. She has worked with clients all over the planet and teaches astrology in a way people can actually use it to understand themselves, the people they care about and love, and the patterns that keep showing up in their lives. Leslie, always a pleasure. How you been?
1: Great, and I'm super happy to be back with you. Over the years, that last 10 years, George, Coast to Coast has brought the most amazing people in my life, and your audience is so curious and open, and I feel lucky every time I get to have this conversation with you and your listeners. So thank you very much for having me back.
0: You are very welcome. I was talking with Tommy today about that, and he said, indeed, 10 years you've been doing this. How did we first find you? Do you remember?
1: Yes, HarperCollins was my publisher, and they set this up when my Power of Mercury book came out 10 years ago.
0: Smart publisher.
1: Yes, it's been a great collaboration with you. Literally, it has changed my life, and I've changed many people's lives, and that ripple effect, you can take a lot of credit for making a difference in many people's lives, including my own.
0: When you were a little girl, were you interested in the alignment of stars and planets?
1: I knew nothing about it. I was very curious about the way the world worked, but I didn't understand astrology until my mother went to a talk at a women's club in Bronxville, New York, where I grew up, and she decided that I needed help, and she arranged a meeting with me to have my chart read, and I went to New York City. I remember the exact day walking up the steps to her little apartment and sitting down with her, and it looked so confusing, this chart with all these lines and colors. And back then, people had to do it by hand. We didn't have computer programs.
0: Oh, that's right.
1: Yeah, so it was really a long process for an astrologer to work up a chart. But she changed my life. And I was 19 years old, and she sat me down and said, listen, there's a good way to do this chart, and there's a bad way to do this chart. And she said, the talent is high and the difficulties are high as well. So if we get you in the right path, you're going to have an awesome life. And I truly believe that if I hadn't met her, I don't know what would have happened to me, but it was a major turning point in my life. And then I started studying it obsessively, because the more I was learning, the more accurate I found it was about describing me. And then I started using it to understand the people in my life. So I'd start looking up the charts of my family and friends. And I was frustrated, though, because I couldn't really understand how it all pulled together. And a lot of people who are in my Astrology Wisdom Academy, they all say that it's been hard for them to understand how to interpret the chart. Like, they get little bits of it. And mm-hmm. That's why I equate learning astrology with learning how to play the guitar. If you read it in a book, you're not going to do very well. You literally have to play the instrument. And that's what I do with my students. I have them play with me, and it comes alive. It is a language that you have to practice and play with, and then it can be a lot easier to learn. And that's my goal right now, George, is to try to get more people to use it on a regular basis in their life so that they can have an ability to understand their children and their coworkers. And that, to me, brings a lot of peace.
0: What did your friends think of it when you were doing this?
1: I would try to search out friends who were into astrology, and I found a few of them. And I remember this one woman when I was in my 20s, she had a computer program that did charts. And I thought, oh my God, that's so cool. So I would always try to get her to pull charts for me. And I always felt a little guilty that I was trying to not do the hard work of doing them all by hand. But eventually it became much easier now. I mean, you can pull up a chart in 2 seconds, which is amazing. We're very lucky.
0: What is exactly astrology, Leslie?
1: I believe that we live in an electromagnetic universe. I mean, Tesla is the one who said, if you want to understand the world, it's all about energy, frequencies, vibrations. And if you look at those rocks in space that are floating around up in the sky, they have a very specific pattern, and they have been watched for thousands of years. In the old days, when we didn't have televisions, the stars and the planets were their entertainment and also their way of understanding the universe. I mean, think about the early navigators on the oceans. What did they use? All of them used the stars to navigate. And in fact, when I was teaching astrology on a Paul Gauguin cruise ship in Tahiti, I did a talk on the ship about the Polynesian people and how they were way more accurate in terms of navigation than the Europeans who came through. So if we look at astrology as a pattern of energy, frequencies, vibrations, I want people to think about it as exactly the same as a piece of music. So when a person is born, an astrologer is looking at the harmonics, the sacred geometry, the electromagnetic pattern that was going on when you took your first breath. And so you're imprinted with a musical score. And some people have very complicated, challenging charts, which is something that I have. And those also make the more interesting lives, because a lullaby, you'd get really bored listening to that every day. But a really complex piece of music is more interesting. So there are all different types of music out there. And there's not a good one or a bad one. The job of an astrologer is to get people to like their piece of music and then outgrow it so that you don't even have the difficult, clunky parts holding you up. When you get to be a master musician, you don't even need to read music anymore. And that's the goal with astrology, is to get us to do our lives at the highest vibration possible. But a lot of times people get like stuck in a box. And what we want to do is have astrology explain the box that they may be trying to climb out of their entire life.
0: With astrology, how do the alignments affect what happens to us and what we do, who we become?
1: So if we look at astrology as a navigational tool, as a map, the human being is more like the country. A country is far more complicated than looking at a map. But when we also think of astrology as an owner's manual, it's the same as what's in your car glove compartment. It tells you the best way to operate your vehicle and how to take care of it. And you're still driving the car. So you as the driver, you have free will. But there's still weather going on outside of your car. So with astrology, there are two things that an astrologer can do. Number one, read your owner's manual. Let you hear your piece of music, get you to play your piece of music at the most skillful level possible. Then you have also cosmic weather that goes on. So as you're driving down this car, down the road of the highway of life, we're going to have hail, we're going to have rain, we're going to have sleet, we're going to have drought, all these different kind of weather patterns come around. And an astrologer can say things like, all right, this week is a little tough for you, or this year is tough for you. And it's not that it's bad. I mean, weather is weather. We need rain. And without challenges, we would be very boring humans. So it's not that it's bad. It's just we want to be skillful with how we use what's happening around our vehicle.
0: When you wrote The Power of Mercury, what was it you were looking at to write that book?
1: I believe that Mercury is way more important than even knowing your sun sign. And I think something like 95% of people in the United States know what their sun sign is, but very few people know their Mercury sign. So I wrote the book because I wanted it to be super easy for people to look up their Mercury sign. Most of the book is just about looking up dates and years and seeing what sign, what zodiac sign was the planet Mercury in when you took your first breath. So then you can refer back to the different zodiac signs. Let's say your Mercury is in Cancer, which is where mine is. You read about what that's like. And Mercury tells us how you use words. So some people, like a Mercury in Cancer person, we do not shout and yell very often because Cancer is water. And if you think about what that little animal does in nature, he lives near the sea, and when he gets scared, he hides, digs his little hole and runs away. That's not an aggressive creature, all right? But if your Mercury is in the sign of Aries, which is fire, think about what a ram does. It has the horns and it will run and then bat its head against the wall. You know, this is very aggressive. And so those are very, very different ways of using words. One is aggressive and fiery, and the other one is soft, watery, and more of a retreating kind of energy. So what I wanted people to understand is that when you put two people with those very, very different Mercury signs together, it's not that it's bad that you put fire and water together, but it's not the easiest. And I want people to understand that you can't change the way that you are. And there's nothing good or bad about either one, but it helps bring peace to the situation, because once you get it and you understand the wiring system, you have more compassion for that person. And I look at people as if they're dogs too. So if somebody gets a Jack Russell Terrier, they're known to be more yappy and maybe more high strung, not all of them, but many of them. You're not going to change that dog into a little Pekingese. It's a totally different energy. And we're kind when it comes to the animal kingdom to not get mad at a giraffe for having a long neck, but we get upset with people when they're very different than us and they don't do it the way we think they should do it. And that's a very common thing for humans to do. We get frustrated when people are not just like us. And with astrology, when I was a young person in my 20s studying astrology, I would be floored by how accurate astrology was and how I could see where someone's Mercury sign would explain why I had difficulties communicating with them. And it brought me a lot of peace. I realized, oh my gosh, for the first time, I realized they can't help it. That's what they are. And that's a really good thing to know about people. So that's why I wrote the book. I wanted people, everyone who's in any kind of relationship, but especially romantic relationships, that you can have everything perfect with another person. But if your Mercury signs are clashing a bit, it's just something you have to work with. And it's neither good or bad. It's just some things are easier than others.
0: I always wondered about the word

0: through a disease or vice versa.
1: I was just thinking of that the other day, and I thought, I got to look that up and figure out why it's weird.
0: It's a crab.
1: Right, and cancer is, I think it's Latin for crab or
0: Greek.
1: Greek, okay. So that I can get, but I don't understand why the medical community called the disease cancer.
0: Let me tell you why they did that.
1: Okay.
0: In the beginning, when a doctor looked at the tumors of a cancer patient in Greece, back during the old Greco days, the tumor looked like the spiny legs of a crab, and so they called it a cancer, and that's how it started.
1: Oh my God, you saved me having to look that up. Thank you. I never actually knew that. Wow.
0: I bet nobody knew that.
1: Yeah, that's so cool. Yeah, see, there's a reason for all of astrology. There's deep history here, thousands and thousands of years. So what you just explained is so interesting, and all of astrology is like that. It's fascinating.
0: Well, I always wondered, because I originally thought, why would they call people who are born under the zodiac sign of Cancer? Why would they name a disease after that? It made no sense.
1: But now it does. So that's great. Yes, that's good.
0: Totally something different.
1: Yes.
0: Now, but my big question to you is, when you look at the astrological chart of somebody, how do you configure what's going to happen to that person?
1: So the chart, as I said, is like an owner's manual in your car glove compartment. What we can do is see where the strengths are and where there are places where there's flow. What I want people to do is move towards the places where it's easier. Now, there are things in the chart that can feel like quicksand, or I've invented all this language to describe difficult things in a chart rather than using astrological language, which goes in one ear and out the other for most people. So I call things quicksand. I call them mouse traps. And I want people to look at the chart with me when I'm doing a reading with them. And I show where the mouse trap is or where the quicksand is. And I say, you have a choice in your life. We can take scissors and cut these lines so that you can get out of the mousetrap. And I give people tools on how to get free of those things. I work with a lot of doctors and therapists, and especially EMDR therapists. There are ways to physically help you get out of these boxes or traps that are in the chart. Not everyone has them, but most of us do. I certainly do. And then once you're able to see the way out, then you can focus on where there's flow. And that's what the astrologer, when I was 19, did for me. She said, you've got this issue and this one and this one, but if you stick on this path that I'm describing for you, which was the life of an artist and a writer, a teacher, an astrologer, all the things that I've done in my life, then everything falls into place with you, your life. And she was 100% right. I did everything that she said. And my hope is that when I'm working with my clients, that they can see their owner's manual. They can see they have a choice. And we all have free will. We can decide to do the chart at the lowest vibration possible, which is like playing a piece of music on the piano and just banging on the keys. Or we can learn how to play our piece of music, and then it actually sounds the way it's supposed to sound.
0: When you look at a baby's birth chart, can you determine what's going to happen to that kid?
1: To some extent, 100%, yes. But again, there's free will. So, for example, my niece, when she was born, I said to my sister, oh my gosh, this little baby is meant to be in the healthcare profession. She's either going to be a doctor or a nurse. I said, that's her calling. Well, guess what, George? She became a nurse and is still a nurse. And another one of my nephews, I've got 8 nieces and nephews. Another one, when he was born, I said to my sister and my brother-in-law, this baby is going to have so much success and money in their life. And there were times when he wasn't doing that well, and everyone thought, maybe you're wrong, Leslie, about your astrological prediction. But guess what? Turns out I was correct, and he's doing fabulously well now. So you can see the type of career a person should have or the type of life they should have. Some people are meant for very big lives, and other

0: people are meant to raise amazing kids and be stay-at-home moms, and we don't want to fight our wiring system.
1: If you look at 74-1776, almost said 1976.
0: The United States you're talking about?
1: United States birthday. Can you determine the chart of a country?
0: Absolutely, yes. And you can also look up the chart of a company. Let's say you want to start a brand new radio station or something. You have a date that you go on air. You can do a chart for that date. You can also do a chart for your pets if you happen to know when they were born. The start of anything. Yes.
1: I started on Coast to Coast on a full-time basis on 1-3-2003. 1-3-2003.
0: Tell me. 1-3-2003. That's when you started. 1-3-2003.
1: Okay. And I'm still kicking.
0: That's awesome. Okay, so you picked a very good day to do it because on that date, both Venus and Mars were in Scorpio, and those are the male-female energy. And whenever they're both in the same zodiac sign, it gives a tremendous amount of creativity and depth because Scorpio is the scuba diver of the zodiac. They need to go deep, deep, deep. And that's what you're about, George. You have a lot of curiosity about life and the world. And so those two planets on that date with that depth of Scorpio are attached to Mercury, the planet of communication, which is perfect
1: for you. We picked the right time. We're going to come back with more with Leslie McGuirk, and then we'll take readings next hour. When we take calls, if you want a reading, we need your birth date. You give that to Tom and then ask Leslie a personal direct question that she can run with. We'll be back in a moment, though, with more on Coast to Coast AM.
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1: We'll take your calls and readings next hour with Leslie McGuirk, with much more to talk with her about astrology when we come back in just a moment. ParanormalDate.com is a website set up to put people together who understand each other. Let me tell you how it all started. I was at an event in San Francisco years ago. The lady came up to me and said, George, you got to help me get a date. And I went, what? And she said, no, seriously, you got to help me get a date. I was on a date with a guy, and I started talking about UFOs and Bigfoot and all these great paranormal things. He got up and left, paid the bill, and took off. Help me. And that's when I thought of ParanormalDate.com for people who get it. Well, now it's going to go into a television show.
2: It sure is. I'm laughing because I can remember standing
1: there. You were there.
2: Where that lady was in her. I can picture her face. It's so funny. So the question.
1: You started dating her.
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1: And mention the guy who's behind it because they released a story on it today.
2: The guy behind it is Jack Osborne. It's his company.
1: The son of Ozzy Osborne.
2: Absolutely. 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
1: Thank you, Thomas. And here's something for you to build up that immune system.
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0: Welcome back, George Norrie, along with Leslie McQuirk, our astrologer. Leslie, how important is the astrologer compared to the reading? In that question, if you had five astrologers, would they all say the same thing?
1: That's a fantastic question. I think it's a lot like acupuncture. You can go to five different acupuncturists and maybe only one of them will help you. These are interpreted sciences, and acupuncture is so similar to astrology. And it used to be that acupuncture was not part of the medical community, and now it is. And I think astrology one day will be part of the medical community, like it once was years ago. And I've told your listeners before about the Hippocratic Oath, that all doctors that was part of the oath, that they had to know how to read a chart. And Hippocrates said, any man who doesn't know how to read a chart is not a doctor, he's a fool. But they removed that, unfortunately. But yes, I you have to be a little careful with astrologers, because a client of mine recently went to one, and this astrologer said to her that she hated men. And it was so not true. And once an astrologer puts these negative things into your head, mm-hmm. it's very hard to undo that damage. She also told her that with Jupiter moving into the sign of Leo, that she was probably going to gain 20 pounds this year. And I thought, that is so inappropriate and cruel and awful. And I think it's highly dangerous to open up your chart to someone who could do those kinds of things to you. And that's why when I'm teaching my students, I really train them on how to use words, how to deliver messages, how to make everything positive. There should never be anything negative or scary that an astrologer tells you, because it's just meant to be a generous and loving experience, as opposed to one that fills you with fear and dread.
0: But have you ever seen some bad things about somebody astrologically and you had to tell them?
1: In my entire life, I've only seen two charts that were so difficult that I really felt that it was sad that there wasn't a lot there for me to focus on that could be considered easy or hopeful. But it's very rare to see that. I mean, I've looked at thousands and thousands of charts. So those two people stand out, though. And even in those cases, I try to spin it in a way that's positive, because there is nothing negative about any animal in the animal kingdom. And we are an animal too in the animal kingdom. And every single creature has a purpose, and every human has a purpose. And I believe even those really difficult charts, there's always a way out. And sometimes people with the most difficult charts do the best things in the world. It's like they were born with very heavy metaphysical weights that they're having to lift. But if you have to lift hundreds of pounds of weights through your whole life, you develop a lot of muscles. And if you end up using those muscles to do good things in the world, then those difficult charts can be very beautiful.
0: How would you compare astrology, Leslie, to numerology?
1: Well, they both have ancient histories.
0: Very similar.
1: And yeah, they're similar. I think numerology is fascinating. I actually just recently taught a class about numerology. I've been studying that for a long time as well. I think astrology is about 100 times deeper, but I think astrology is super accurate and very fascinating. But astrology can just be like going into a very deep rabbit hole filled with all sorts of details about your life, including how you decorate your house and what your childhood was like, what your parents were like, all these deep, deep things. And numerology can't go quite that deep.
0: Fascinating. And again, we'll take calls next hour with Leslie McQuirk. We need your birth month, day, and year, and then ask a personal question. How does the rest of the year look for all of us overall?
1: It's pretty intense out there. The world is changing channels, And that's very uncomfortable for people. A lot of astrologers are freaking out because this is not just a normal little Mercury retrograde kind of summer. By the way, Mercury is retrograde right now. But what we have are several of the slow moving outer planets changing signs, or they're connecting with each other. And those are the planets that tend to describe collective shifts, not just personal ones. And the big ones are, the first one is that Uranus is in Gemini now, and this is huge because Uranus is the planet of shock, disruption, technology, electricity, and sudden news and breakthroughs. And you're a Gemini, right, George?
0: I sure am.
1: Right. Well, you're going to feel this because Gemini rules communication, which is another reason why it's great that you have a radio show. And it's also your nervous system. And when you put Uranus, the planet of shock and change, in the sign of Gemini, it can feel as if things are moving really fast. Like the news cycles are so fast, it's hard to keep up with what's happening in the world. And AI and technology are totally accelerating. That's all very Uranian and very much about Gemini as well. So it's a jumpy kind of energy. And it entered on April 25th of 2026, and it's going to stay there for years. So what I tell people who have a lot of planets in Gemini, or if their sun is in Gemini, to work with it, it's exciting. Uranus is not negative. It's just, if you have too much of that energy, it can feel like you live inside a pinball machine. A lot of people can feel very restless with this energy. So the trick is to just stay as grounded as you can. Even walking barefoot on the earth can do wonders for people. Being in nature, being around animals, if you have them, all of that can help with the grounding energy. The other big news that's happening right now is that Saturn and Neptune are both in Aries. So I just told all your listeners, if you have a lot of planets in Uranus, you're going to feel that jolty energy of Uranus. So when you put Saturn and Neptune in Aries, this is another reason why a lot of astrologers are on edge, because Saturn is about structure and it's about limits and being stable and strong and having a pattern. And Neptune is the opposite. It's all about dreams and fog and spirituality and illusions and denial. And when you put it in Aries, which is fire and war and anger and courage, you put that together and you get a strange mix of fantasy meeting reality. And there's a lot of confusion around leadership and people wanting to act before they fully understand what they are acting on. And this started in February of 2026. And then that was for Saturn. And then Neptune entered Aries in January of 2026. So it's been there for this whole year. It's going to continue to be there for another year and a half for Saturn, at least. Neptune goes longer. So it's not comfortable, George. Those are not happy bedfellows. And then you've got Jupiter that just moved into Leo at the end of June. So just a few days ago. And that tends to magnify whatever it touches. So if you happen to be a Leo, this energy is going to make you feel even bigger and more creative. And it's the sign of celebrities and leaders and kings and queens and theater and performances. So it can be a wonderful time for courage and self-expression, but it's a lot of look at me energy. There's a lot of performance energy going on out in the world. So you combine all these together. And then on top of it, you've got around July 20th to the 22nd, there's a very rare configuration, and it involves Jupiter in Leo, Uranus in Gemini, Neptune in Aries, and Pluto in Aquarius. So this is a very intense outer planet electrical window. It's very short, but I would tell people to be on the lookout around those days, especially if you're any of those sun signs, Leo, Gemini, Aries, Aquarius. It doesn't mean it's bad. It's just intense. And the reason why it can feel intense also is that there's a lot of fire and air going together. And what does that do in nature? Fire acts and air spreads, and fire plus air can be brilliant, creative, revolutionary, and inspiring, but it can also become wildfire. So we never know as astrologers exactly how it's going to play out, but I would guess One thing would be around the end of July. I wouldn't be at all surprised if there's a massive fire somewhere.
0: Again, you've been doing readings for decades now. Do things still surprise you?
1: Yes, always. The more charts I study, the more shocked I am by how accurate it is. And it just pulls me in even further. I think that astrology is a serious tool for understanding people. And I just get frustrated when people don't understand how useful and accurate it is. I work with a lot of doctors. My accuracy has been proven by many Western trained doctors. And I always tell people the chart never lies. The chart is 100% accurate. My clients might not tell the truth, but the chart will tell the truth. So what can be difficult is that I know the chart is telling me something, but my client might say, no, that didn't happen. And I have to just be patient because I trust the wisdom of the astrology. It's an esoteric science. There are facts embedded in that wheel, that astrological chart. And one story I can tell you that sort of sums this up is this one client, she had a difficult death or something really heavy happen in her early childhood. And she kept saying, no, Leslie, nothing bad happened. I had a really nice childhood. And I was so frustrated, George, because I knew the chart was telling me something, but she was not agreeing with it at all. But then at the very end, we had like 5 minutes left. And she said, well, maybe what you're talking about, Leslie, is that when I was 12, my grandmother died. And I thought to myself, all right, well, were you really close to her? She said, yes, I was. And I fortunately asked her this question. So how did your grandmother die? And she said, oh, my grandfather came home from work, bludgeoned her to death, wrapped her up in a blanket and buried her under the house. Ugh. And I was like, yeah. So, but the point is that when you're 12, you have to minimize these horrific things because otherwise you can't function. So she really thought she had a nice childhood, but that was the thing the chart was trying to tell me. And I believe that if we don't heal these darker parts of our charts, or especially traumas that happen when we're young, because if you don't figure out a way to heal it, it can show up in the next generation. And a lot of this stuff that's difficult is ancestral trauma. And I work with family constellation experts to try to help people end family patterns. A lot of times, it's not really your fault that these difficult things are happening to you. A lot of times, it's because out of love for your ancestors and your family, you say, oh, I'm going to pick this birth chart and work this out in this lifetime. And you do it out of compassion and love. But a lot of times it's not your job to do that. These are traumas that happened, you know, lifetimes ago for other people. And a family constellation person can really help figure out the root cause of some of this. And then you can be free of it. And that's one of the many tools and practitioners that I use to help people not repeat patterns. A lot of times in the chart, if you get stuck in a mouse trap or you are in quicksand and yet there's a magic carpet ride in your chart, my job is to get people out of any place where they're stuck and put them on their magic carpet ride. And we all have escape hatches. And if you don't have an astrologer help you figure out the highest vibration, the best way to do what you've been given, then we tend to just repeat things and get stuck. And that's why when I was 19, I tell you, my chart, I have a lot of quicksand and mousetraps. If she hadn't given me the way out, it would have been a much different life.
0: Interesting take. If you found that people have changed their lives based on their astrological chart?
1: Tons and tons, yes. I would say that almost on a daily basis, I either get an email or a phone call or from someone who's telling me how much I've changed their life for the better. And that's what makes me so happy. I can't even tell you. And I don't know anything else on the planet that can do what astrology can do or the way I do astrology. And I think I have a very unusual way of doing it because I don't use astrological language. I show people visually what they're dealing with so that they can understand their owner's manual. And then I've learned over the years, because I have a deep interest in health and wellness. I was a speaker at a wellness conference in Denver 2 years ago, and that's really my thing, is how do we get people to be healthy?
0: We're going to come back and take calls with you, Leslie, and just questions for you when we come right back.
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7: ABC News, I'm Stephanie Officer. The U.S. knocked out of the World Cup, losing to Belgium 4-1 Monday night during a game played in Seattle. One fan, Liz Johnson, who lives there, says no matter what, the World Cup is good for America.
8: Having just the amount of Americans, having all the international visitors, putting Seattle on the main stage.
7: The man accused of killing Charlie Kirk in court Monday with Kirk's parents and his widow Erica listening as evidence was presented. ABC's Kana Whitworth.
9: It was an emotional day for the Kirk family who left the courtroom during graphic testimony.
10: A lot of people were screaming, standing up and starting to run in all different directions away from the center of the tent.
9: Prosecutors laying out their case in a mini trial to convince a judge there's enough evidence to try Robinson for gunning down the conservative activist at his event at Utah Valley University.
7: Another museum heist in France, this time at Lalique, where Sticky Fingers reportedly nabbed 20 pieces of jewelry worth about $4.5 million early Sunday. This is ABC News. Federal health officials say four infants have been sickened with botulism across three states after consuming Nara Organics whole milk organic powdered infant formula. The formula was recalled in June after three other babies developed botulism. They say the recalled product should be tossed out. Health officials are investigating the cause of a parasite spreading in two states.
11: Cyclospora cases are about 13 and a half times higher than on average in Michigan. There are nearly 700, says an official from the Michigan Department of Health and Human Services. That's up from 300 cases reported last Thursday. In Ohio, there were 177 cases July 2nd, says the state health department. Typically, both states report 50 cases a year. Officials say it can take a week or two between exposure and symptoms appearing. The one-cell parasite usually spreads through food or water contaminated with feces, says the CDC.
7: That is ABC's Chuck Sievertson. Two gold rings thought to be about 2,000 years old have been unearthed at an archaeological site in Thailand. I'm Stephanie Officer, ABC News.
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1: And this is the Magical Hour with Leslie McGuirk, our astrologer. 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

0: And welcome back, George Norrie, along with Leslie McGuirk. Leslie, you mentioned you work with doctors and other professionals. How did they use astrology in their work?
1: The first doctors I started working with were therapists. And one therapist in Sebastian, Florida, I basically built up his entire practice because I sent so many people to him. He does EMDR therapy. Do you know what that is, George?
0: I do not. No.
1: Okay. So I believe the fastest way for mental health is to combine astrology with EMDR. And that is a process where your eyes go left, right, really fast. It's bilateral brain stimulation. And you wear a headset on your over your ears and you have paddles in your hand and your eyes are going left, right, following a blue light on a bar. And what happens when your brain is stimulated in that way, when you're sitting with a therapist talking about some very tragic, horrible thing that happened to you, they've done PET scans of the brain before and after EMDR. And literally the brain, when it has trauma, it gets stuck and it starts looping. It's like a needle stuck in the groove of a record back in the days when we had record players. And what the EMDR does is it lifts that needle up and it changes it. The memories are still there, but they're not firing off in the trauma zone. It is one of the most profound things on earth to do EMDR. It's sometimes hard to find really good practitioners of it, but I would say I send 80% of my clients to EMDR therapists around the country. And it's a very unknown method for helping people take scissors and literally cut those red lines that are in someone's chart, things that are not their fault, something they were born with. And it's like your car, if it has a mechanical issue, you don't sit around and talk about it. You get in under the hood and you fix it. And that's what I'm obsessed with and working with doctors. So it started with mental health issues. And then it started moving into more physical health issues because all of a sudden I started to realize I was really good at figuring out why people were sick. So I work with a top doctor at NYU and another doctor at Tufts University. I've worked with a bunch of new neurologists. At one point, I had four neurologists in one of my classes because they saw how accurate I was with people, that they wanted to understand what I was doing, and they studied the brain. And so this is so amazingly interesting to me to realize that the Western medical community is beginning to realize that astrology can help them see the whole person, not just one part. And in Western medicine, a lot of times they get so specialized that if they're a rheumatologist, that's their area of specialty, and they forget about looking at the whole person. So with astrology, I can see everything. And that's why functional medicine doctors are the ones who tend to have the ability to look at the whole person. Are you familiar with functional medicine, George?
0: Yes.
1: Yeah, okay. So functional medicine and astrology are perfect together. And that's really my most favorite thing to do, is to help people with unresolved health issues. A lot of times, health issues, sometimes we're born with them, and other times there are always ways to find the way out. And it's something you have to figure out how to work with what you were given.
0: Are you still learning astrology?
1: All the time. I am always shocked at how things in a chart a pattern will appear, and I'll start to notice it with certain people. And it's something I might not have noticed before. And I think it's something I will never master. It's so deep. Astrology, the wisdom and the body of knowledge embedded in the world of astrology is insane. It's so profound and so deep. And there are so many different types of astrology. There's Vedic astrology. There's Uranian astrology. There's all sorts of ways to use astrology for prediction, or there's medical astrology. It just goes on and on. And I find that the best way for me to learn right now is through my clients, because every chart is a brand new story to be looked at. And it's an incredible language, and it's so useful. And I'm hoping that your listeners will give it a try if they haven't, and realize that there is a way to bring peace to your life, because it gives you a compassionate way of understanding the way that you're designed and the kind of weather that you're dealing with. Once I had a client who was going through just the most awful time, and she thought she was going crazy. She's a pretty well-known spiritual leader, and she wasn't supposed to be having this really tough time. She's supposed to have all the answers. But I looked at her chart and I said, wow, I've never seen anything quite like this. This is just a really rough time in your life. You just have to wade through it. It's just a bad weather period. And then you know that you're not going crazy, that it's actually real and it's happening. And then you just wait it out.
0: Let's go to some of the calls. And Leslie McGuirk's website is her name, linked up at coasttocoastam.com. We'll start by going to, I'm going to give you the birth date first. They give you a head start, Leslie.
1: Okay.
0: July 22, 1952, 7-22-52. We're going to Cindy in West Virginia, east of the Rockies. Hi, Cindy.
2: Hi, George. Thank you for taking my call.
0: My pleasure. What is your question for Leslie?
2: I am a Cancer, but I don't act like a Cancer. I have never really been nurturing, never married, no children, no pets. To tell you the truth, I don't think I've ever been in love. I'm okay with that, but I'd just like a little bit of insight of why I'm like that.
1: I love that you called, and this is such a great question, because you're 100% right. This is why sun sign astrology is not that accurate. You have four planets in Leo, my friend. You are such a Leo person. Your moon is in Leo. Your Venus is Leo. Your Mercury is in Leo. So all of the inner workings of your system are not like Cancer at all. You're a total princess, fire queen, lioness out there. And you have a bit of a roar. And I would imagine you like luxury. Am I correct?
2: Oh, yes.
1: Yeah, so you're a little more flashy than a typical Cancer. So you would not feel like a Cancer at all. And that's why people need to get away from thinking about sun sign astrology, because it's not really that helpful. That's like saying you're a Lexus, but I don't know if you're a sedan or a sports car. I don't know if you're diesel, electric. I mean, it doesn't give anyone enough information. So I'm so glad you called, because now you know why. You've got four planets in Leo, and that's who you really are.
2: Thank you so much.
1: Does that make you feel better to know you're not crazy?
2: Yes.
1: You're not
2: a lot better. A lot better. Yeah. Thank you.
1: Okay. Bye, Cindy.
0: Appreciate that. What do you do when you get that kind of a reading, Leslie? What are you doing? Explain to us what you're doing back there.
1: Back there, yeah. So I'm plugging it into program where I can pop up the chart. And what I do when I'm looking at a chart is looking at the things that are popping out at me right away. So with that case with Cindy, the sun sign Cancer, that's like looking at one page of a 500-page book. It doesn't give her enough information. So that's important for her to realize that she's not crazy. So if she was to read books about Cancer, it's not going to feel accurate to her at all, because she's just got four things going on in Leo. So I'm looking at the things that jump out at me the most. And again, I look at the chart as if it's a piece of music. And the red lines, which are the ones that oftentimes we get stuck in, or they can feel like drumming. And drumming is not negative, George. It's just if you listen to drumming all the time, you'll get a headache. So I'm trying to look at this like a piece of music. And where I see blue lines, that's where things are easy, happy, and good. And the red lines are where you're building a muscle. And it's all this whole orchestrated piece of music that we're examining. So when I look at charts quickly, like I'm doing for your listeners, I hear their question and I figure out, okay, what's going on here that would make her feel like she's not a Cancer? And it just it's like screaming at me. She's got all this Leo energy. Of course, that's very different than a Cancer. And every zodiac sign is in revolt against the one before it. So where Cancer is more nurturing and about having kids and cooking meals and bringing milk and cookies to people, Leo is the exact opposite. It's in revolt against everything that Cancer's about. Leo is the entertainer, and it's all about more luxury and showing off a bit and having performances. And She's completely not Cancerian, but she is a Cancer sun sign.
0: Back to the next calls. March 1st, 1982, 3182, Aaron in Tempe, Arizona, west of the Rockies. Hi, Aaron.
3: Hey, George. Thanks for taking my...
0: You are welcome. What is your question for Leslie?
3: My question for Leslie is, I've been manifesting and choosing a different job path for myself, and where do you see that going for me?
0: All right, Les, go ahead.
1: Okay, so you don't by any chance know what time you were born, do you?
3: It was, I think, 11:15 or 11:17 a.m.
1: Okay, that just helps me a little bit more. And where were you born?
3: City.
1: Colorado City? Is that what you said?
3: Oh, no, Mesa, Arizona.
1: Mesa. Okay, perfect. All right. So one thing I can tell you about your chart is that you have a lot of intensity about how you move through life because your male energy is in the sign of Libra, and Libra is all about balance and having everything look and be a certain way. But when you were born, you have two incredibly intense planets right next to your male energy, and that's Saturn and Pluto. So you have a tremendous amount of drive, and you really, do you feel like you were born with like a real desire to do something with your life?
3: Yeah, definitely. I love, besides, you know, having a good job and, you know, steady income like that, I love to travel and go out of town and just explore like everything.
1: Right. Yeah. You have a deep need for growth and movement.

0: Right. Yeah, you have a deep need for growth and movement, and you have a very good mind. The most important thing I could tell you about your work life is that you need to do something that you're super passionate about. Some people don't have as much drive and depth of interest like you do. So you've got to pick a career that's going to use the tremendous amount of energy you have here and feel like you're being useful. Does that make sense?
1: It does. Yeah, it makes a lot of sense. And I've been looking for other industries, I guess you could say, that would give me that option.
0: Have you ever been in a healing profession or working for a company that deals with healing?
1: I have not.
0: Okay. Has that ever crossed your mind?
1: It hasn't. It's something I can consider, though.
0: Okay. The other thing you need to know about your chart, you're a Pisces, but you're very intuitive. So you want to use that intuition that you've got, but you're basically a healer. That's why I was asking about a profession that has to do with healing. Even if you're not in a healing profession, you could still be a healer. So someone could be a teacher and they help heal the students that are in their class. You've got a lot of teaching abilities, healing abilities. So what kind of work do you do?
1: I currently do retail work in the store, and even though I chose to do it, I've grown kind of dull on it just because I don't feel it's given me the outlet that I need to grow in different areas and learn and do something new. That's why I'm, looking at different things.
0: Okay, so my suggestion would be to look into something that has to do with health and healing. I think that would be good for you. And you were born lucky, so things will work out for you. Don't be shy about taking a chance. Don't be nervous. When you set your intention on wanting to make a difference in the world, I think you're going to find the right job, the right career.
2: All right, thanks, Aaron. I appreciate it. When you look at the charts, are there ever a chart that you don't want to talk about?
0: No, never. That's not ever happened. I have total compassion for people. And as I said, I look at people like animals. I'm big into nature and animals. So I think, a spider has as much a reason to be here as a rhinoceros. So we just go with the flow and look at people's lives. And I mean, I think the hardest people for me to deal with are the ones who were born with mental confusion, and they have a hard time hearing the truth. And it's not their fault. It's just the way they are, but they can be frustrating. Like that story I told you before with the woman who, took me 55 minutes before I could crack the code. And sometimes that's hard for me. It's like a heavy lift when I have to struggle to get them to acknowledge the truth of what I'm trying to say.
2: Next up, the birthday is January 11th. 56, January 11, 56, 11, 56. Suzanne, okay. In Minneapolis. Hi, Suzanne.
3: Hi, George. Hi, Leslie.
0: Hi.
3: Hi. I was wondering, I have a lot of body pain, more like bone pain, and I was wondering if you could tell me where it was coming from or if it's going to get better.
0: Okay, so definitely your body, when you were born, you have Saturn right next to your body, and Saturn brings either structure, or it's like having a really tough drill sergeant walking around with you wherever you go. So is he helping you or hurting you? It depends. So an Olympic level coach, someone could say, oh my God, you're so mean to Michael Phelps, making him swim all those miles, but he's helping him get somewhere. Well, your body has been, you were born with this energy right next to you. So it can either manifest as you're hard on your body, or that something is hard on your body, which could be an illness or something like that. You also have Pluto, which is the planet of transformation, making a tough aspect to your body. So you were born with this. Did anything happen to you when you were born that was difficult? Did you have a tough delivery?
3: Not that I know of, but I've had one illness after another. I've had cancer twice. I just had hyperparathyroidism. I've just had so many things throughout my life, but it's ridiculous.
0: Right. That's because you were born with not the easiest situation with your body, but there is a way out. For as tough as the

0: difficult things are, you have an equal amount of good things that can help you out, but you definitely have what I call a mousetrap here with your body. And it's been very traumatic for you. I mean, you don't know what it's like not to have some sort of health issue. And it's been going on your whole life, correct?
1: She keeps fighting back.
0: Yeah, so I would suggest EMDR therapy for you to help with the traumatic part of what it's like to constantly have a body that is disappointing you with getting things. And then we can break that pattern.
1: How do you find an EMDR doctor?
0: You can go to a website, emdria.org, and try to find someone who's certified. So that's the most important thing. And if you don't like the first person you go to another one. Find someone who will help you get through the dark night of the soul.
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0: Welcome back, George Norrie, along with astrologer Leslie McGuirk. Leslie, where do people get your book, The Power of Mercury?
1: At any bookstore or online, Amazon. It should be pretty easy to find. And people can contact me through my website, or they can email me directly at info@lesliemcguirk.com. And also, George, you know, you were asking about the United States. I just did a whole show on YouTube about the United States and the birthday, the 250th birthday. So if people are interested in learning more about our country, that's a really great one to listen to. And I'm also on this Saturday for Coast to Coast listeners, I'm going to do an elements class. So all the charts, all of us have like four tires to our car, and they're filled with the four elements: fire, earth, air, and water. So everyone who signs up for the class will get their chart looked at by me, and I'll be able to tell them where they're out of balance. So it's a really fun class. It's only $25, and I'd love to have your listeners get a little more private attention with me if they take the class. So I wanted to offer that out.
0: Have you used astrology to match people up romantically?
1: All the time. It's one of my most favorite things to do. That's why I was very interested in your paranormal date show that you're doing, because it's so accurate. I can tell whether or not there's sexual compatibility, emotional compatibility, whether it's karmic, and some people are absolutely meant to be together. And boy, astrology can save a lot of aggravation, because it just lets you know, yes, just go with the flow with this one. This is a good person for you. And then there are other people, they may be perfectly fine, but they're not great for you.
0: Let's go to final callers. Is the next birthday, January 5th, 1961, 1561. Who is it? It's Cornelius in Louisiana. Welcome to the show.
2: Hey there, George and Leslie. I'm surprised. I'm falling behind Sue, our medium and everything. So I'm glad Sue from Minneapolis got through.
0: What is your question, sir?
2: Yes, sir. My question, sir, ma'am and sir, what I wanted to know is what do you see for me? I know you said you got something on America and stuff, and I got one more question. What do you think of AI? I call it the Antichrist intelligence or the alien intelligence, and that's my question.
1: So your question about AI, it's a complicated subject. When it's good, it's really good, and when it's bad, it's really bad. It's in some ways, it's like astrology. Astrology in the wrong hands is dangerous, and when done for good, like there's tremendous amount of good things AI can do for the medical community and other things. So it's all about how it's used. And I don't think we have enough structure around how to make sure it's used in a good way. So think of AI like a knife. Okay, is a knife good or bad? Well, a knife is great. You can't cut meat or bread without it. But a knife can also stab somebody. So I just think it's all about the intention, and we have to be careful.
0: Big time, big time. And he wanted to know about himself.
1: Yeah, so first of all, I love your name. It's a great name. You were born genetically cheerful. You have a very upbeat kind of energy to you. Do you feel like you're a pretty happy guy?
0: He hung up.
1: Oh, that's too bad. All right, well, he can listen to it later, I guess.
0: he's listening to you on the radio.
1: All right, good. Yeah, no, he's got a nice chart, and the only thing I would tell him is that he can definitely get a little overexcited at times, and he just has to be careful not to burn himself out.
0: He's had a rough life, but he seems to be doing okay.
1: Yes.
0: Next up, let's go to Jeremy in North Dakota. Let me give you the birth date. It's coming up. 8975. 8975. Jeremy in North Dakota. This guy was in a coma for 2.5 months, Leslie. Hi, Jeremy.
3: Hello, amazing George. I want to ask Leslie if she knows why our great and awesome God spared my life over 22 years ago on December 8, 2003.
1: Yeah, Tom gave me your info during the commercial break, so I looked at the accident that you had. It was definitely a fluke thing that happened to you. You are, before this accident, you really were a pretty cheerful, happy person, correct?
3: Yep.
1: Okay. So you want to know why you're still alive? Why did this happen? It's because in your core, you have a tremendous amount of abilities to help people, and you bring a kind of solid energy to people who are in trauma. Have you noticed that you've changed a lot in terms of your spirituality and how you relate to people since having the accident?
3: Well, when I was just before I woke up from my coma, I was under the impression that I was walking up a hill, a cliff with my wife, now ex-wife. And as we were nearing the top of the mountain, it began to shake and the boulders started falling in. I found a cave crevice to guide her into and protect her. And then after I got her inside, I was knocked off the cliff by a giant boulder. And as I was falling to the ground, I heard a voice from the sky that said, "Jeremy, your tasks are not done yet."
1: Wow, that's pretty profound. By the way, the day that you had the accident, I think it was sort of a fluke thing. Uranus, the planet that brings unexpected events, was making a difficult aspect to your body. It doesn't mean that that had to happen, but the weather pattern was rough that day for you. And you are totally designed to make a difference in this world. That's why you're still here. So what are you doing now in terms of your interactions with other people?
3: I'm basically trying to help as much as I can with everything I can.
1: Good. Just keep doing that. You're a nice guy. You have a gentle spirit and you would never hurt anyone. So just remember that your energy, when you're around other people, you can change people's lives. And that's probably why you're still here. It's always about what gifts can you give to others? Is it easy? No, but there's a reason you were saved.
0: Next up, let's go to July 11, 7-11-54, 7-11-54. Mignon is with us in Colorado. Welcome to the show. Hi, Mignon.
4: Thank you very much. I'm excited to be here, and I love your show.
0: Thank you.
4: I'm calling regarding things that, quite frankly, my cup is very full. I have issues about my children, and they're seeming negativity toward me, my current destiny, and my health.
0: Few questions.
1: Okay, so
0: go ahead, Les.
1: Yeah, so the first thing I see in your chart is that you've got an aspect of some issues with a depressed mother, or you've had some depression. Was your mom depressed, or did something really traumatic happen to her?
4: A combination of things. She was very hyperthyroid and negative toward me. I was sort of the non-entity in the family. But I always felt jubilant and came through with a caring father. I feel that she had a stark kind of crustaceous sense that made her easily angered. And I see that carried on in my daughter as well.
1: Okay, so this is generational trauma. I spoke about this earlier. You were born genetically cheerful. You've got three planets in Cancer. You are a good mom, but you've got some serious woundedness here with your mom. And what happens is that I might have skipped a generation and now your daughter's got some of this. But what I would suggest for someone like you is if you contact me, I can help you with getting a family constellation, because your mom, there's issues with your mom. There's depression from your mom. There's emotional difficulties from your mom. And if that initial relationship did not get healed with her, which it sounds like it never really did, am I correct?
4: That's correct. And she died with my sister controlling the estate so strongly that I wasn't even told she was dead. Oh, until probably months later, and there was no funeral and nothing to bring resolution. And currently, that birth sister took over the entire estate and everything in it and all the possessions and just sold them.
1: Okay. Well, what's fascinating about this thing with money, too, in your chart, so I just spoke about doing this elements class. You were born with one flat tire. You have absolutely no earth in your chart. And earth is money, because money, what is that? Trees come from, paper bills come from trees and the coins are from the earth. So there's an imbalance here in your chart around money. And this thing with your mom, though, is huge. And that's what needs to be healed. Even though your mom is passed, if that doesn't get healed, what happens is that then starts to happen again with your children. And you're a perfect example of how generational trauma works and how the chart can see the root cause of why you're having a problem with your kids. So we want to deal with what happened to you with your mom. And the good thing about a family constellation is that it works quickly. Same thing with EMDR. I think that both of those would help you a lot. But that's a really tough thing to have with your mom. And it's like stuck. It's like bubble gum on the bottom of your shoe. We need to get that off.
0: It's kind of sticky, though, isn't it?
1: Yeah, it's very sticky. And she could live her whole life with it stuck on the bottom of her shoe. But I feel like my job is to help people remove any of these things that are getting in the way of her having a happier life.
0: Next birthday is June 7, 1957, 6757. Richard from Seattle, Washington. Hey, Richard.
5: Hello, George.
0: Good to have you with us.
5: Thank you very much. I have to tell you, you are so insightful with your questions. I really enjoy that. And Leslie, I think you're fascinating.
1: Oh, thanks.
0: How about your question for her?
5: Okay. I was married years ago, quite a few. And I've been in a couple of relationships, but I'm looking to meet my soulmate. And I'm not trying to chase it. I'm just trying to be there and be aware. And I just wonder if you see any particular lady coming along for me.
1: Oh, yes. There's no reason why you shouldn't find the perfect person for you, because your moon is in Libra. Even though you're a Gemini, your moon is in Libra. And think about what Libra is. It's the scales. And they are the ones that are most obsessed with partnership, because the scales, you have to have two in order to be balanced. So when you're not in partnership, you do not feel balanced. One of the difficulties you can have with people in relationships is you're a kind person. You don't have a mean bone in your body, but sometimes it looks like you might have trouble standing in your truth, like you don't speak up. Did you ever have an issue with speaking when you were little, or learning disability, or just some issues with language or speaking?
5: I'm ADD.
1: Okay.
5: Kind of shy, I guess, a little bit.
1: Kind of shy. Okay. So that's one thing I would say with the next woman that shows up in your life is really work hard at speaking up and trying to fight against the shyness, because you're a lovely guy. And when you keep your mouth shut, they can't get to know you. So you want to let that out, because you're a very warm, loving person and tender. So somebody would be very lucky to have you as a partner. But just remember, you have to stand in your truth. And when you don't, then you're perceived as being not as strong as you really are. And it's your strength that will attract the right woman for you.
0: All right. Good luck, Richard. Keep in touch. The next birthday is August 22, 1976. 822-76. Super's with us from Berkeley, California. Hi, Super.
6: Hi, George. Hi, Leslie.
1: Hi.
6: I was curious about my career. I'm trying to get an application going. I'm open to many things, because I don't want to be stuck on Social Security for the rest of my life.
0: All right. Career it is. Couple minutes left, Les.
1: Okay. So it's your August 22nd, 1976, right?
0: 8/22/76.
1: Okay. Perfect. Okay. So you are a total sweetheart. Your moon is in Cancer, which is where it most loves to be. You have a lovely way about you. People just like you. So I would say for a profession, you need to be working with people. That is the key thing for you. So you should not be isolated in a cubbyhole working on a computer all day. So have you ever had a job where you're around a lot of people?
6: Not really.
1: Okay, so that could be one reason why you're not super happy with your career. You have a gift of holding space for people, of working well with people. You're also really good creatively and with words, and you just have a gentle, nice way. So your job should be not an electrical job where you're stuck on a computer and you should be interacting with people. What have you thought about doing?
6: Oh, it's many things, podcasts, real estate, but the applications for people with disabilities. So I think it will help us out. And I, of course, I'm really strong, I believe, with the marketing and sales of it, because I'm not that technical.
1: Yeah, that's what I'm trying to tell you. You're not really technical. So you're in the right area, working with making things better for people. Your attention to detail is phenomenal. You're a super kind person, but it's working with people. That's where your gift is, okay?
0: Good for it. Leslie, thank you. Keep in touch with us and come on back again. It's been 10 years you've been coming back on.
1: Yeah, I'd loved always talking with you, George. It's such a pleasure, and thank you.
0: Leslie McGurk's website, again, is her name, linked up at coasttocoastam.com. For Dan Galante, Tom Danheiser, Sue Trikas, Lex Lonehood, Sean Ladasur, Alec Fernandez, Tim Banal, George Knapp, and Richard Serrett, I'm George Norrie, somewhere out there on Coast to Coast AM. We'll see you on our next edition. Until then, be safe, everyone.

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10: ABC News, I'm Stephanie Officer. New allegations rocking a key Senate race that many Democrats were hoping could potentially shift the balance of power in the Senate. Politico reporting a former girlfriend's claim, Plattner sexually assaulted her 5 years ago.
11: The main Democratic Party is calling on Plattner to drop out. The timing here is critical. He has until July 13th to withdraw from the race for the party to be able to, by law, replace him on the ballot come November.
10: That's ABC's Jay O'Brien. France star Kylian Mbappe has some sharp words for Paraguayan Senator Celeste Amarilla over racist remarks she posted after Paraguay's loss to France in the World Cup's round of 16. On Monday, Mbappe called her a, quote, despicable woman unworthy of serving in Paraguay's Congress. Amarilla mocked the French captain's origins, upbringing, education, and appearance in a post on X. The Paraguayan government condemned Amarilla's remarks, while the French president is standing behind Mbappe. This is ABC News. The White House issues a new report on the Smithsonian's American History Museum.
12: The White House report accuses the National Museum of American History of using the nation's story as a political instrument to, quote, divide, dispirit, and discourage our citizens. The report points to a variety of exhibits on women, immigrants, and people of color, alleging they cast America as a problematic country, irredeemably conceived, and operating today as an instrument of racism and oppression. The Smithsonian, run by a congressionally appointed board of regents, says it remains committed to serving the public with nonpartisan and independent scholarship. Stephen Portnoy, ABC News, Washington.
10: His family confirmed Chicago businessman and black hair care pioneer George Johnson Sr. has died. Johnson and his wife Joan founded the Johnson Products Company on Chicago's South Side in 1954, producing iconic brands like Ultra Sheen and Afro Sheen. The company was the first black-owned business listed and traded on the American Stock Exchange in 1971. I'm Stephanie Officer, ABC News.
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0: From the City of Angels near the Pacific Ocean, good morning, good evening, wherever you may be across the nation, around the world. I'm George Norrie. This is Coast to Coast AM. Later tonight, astrology and the way we live. Here's what's happening. The mayor of Raleigh, North Carolina, is weighing whether to impose a curfew for minors there following a series of shootings and chaotic events over the Independence Day weekend, in which several fights broke out and nine people were shot amid a series of teen takeovers across the country. Been going on all over the place. Parents, watch your kids, please. Iran continued its day-long funeral for slain Supreme Leader Ayatollah Ali Khamenei as massive crowds flooded Tehran and mourners vowed revenge against the U.S. and Israel. U.S.-Iranian talks remain delayed during the funeral ceremonies, with officials reportedly eyeing Islamabad, Pakistan, as a possible venue for the next round of negotiations, if they ever happen. Here's Tom Danheiser with more.
1: Well, George, processions are drawing massive crowds across Iran and Iraq for the Ayatollah as the newly transitioned leadership and high-ranking officials are managing infrastructures while public mourning continues. The fragile U.S.-Iran ceasefire is facing severe strain as two oil tankers were recently struck by projectiles in the Strait of Hormuz, with U.S. officials blaming the Iranian military. The tankers were targeted and caught fire after bypassing Iranian-mandated transit routes in favor of U.S.-backed courses. Iran insists all regional vessel traffic must coordinate directly with its military, challenging ongoing freedom of navigation efforts, with the latest events threatening the previously brokered understanding regarding the waterway. Meanwhile, according to the country's health ministry, Israeli airstrikes in Lebanon have killed one person just a day after the two countries signed a deal aimed at paving the way to lasting peace. Lebanon's state news agency said an Israeli drone hit the southern town of Nabatia al-Fokwa and later reported further strikes in the area, with at least two more people wounded. And oil prices are hovering near four-month lows, with Brent crude trading around $72.31 a barrel and West Texas Intermediate near $68.80 a barrel. George?
0: Thank you, Thomas. And in a moment, Dr. Jerome Corsi joins us to talk about the Iranian situation and some other issues. Microsoft said it is immediately eliminating 4,800 jobs, representing 2.1% of its workforce, in the software giant's latest effort to cut costs in an era of artificial intelligence. Its Xbox division will lose about one-fifth of its staff, including 1,600 jobs and additional cuts in the coming months. Meanwhile, Sony just announced that they will stop manufacturing game discs, angering the gaming community around the world and triggering renewed debate about owning physical media for games, movies, and music. Depending on digital deliveries and streaming services with ever-rising prices, let's check in with our expert, Lauren Weinstein, to classify this mess. And what a mess it is, Lauren.
2: Yeah, Sony has triggered quite a backlash and brought a spotlight onto an issue that goes far beyond gaming and actually impacts most of us often every day. Sony decided they no longer manufacture PlayStation games on discs for games released from January 2028 onward. After that, they'd only be available as digital downloads. In fact, they said that they've already started repurposing their disc factory in Austria for this change. And man, did the gaming community backlash hit immediately. Angry users, petitions, all kinds of negative reactions. But right now, it doesn't seem like Sony is going to budge on this. And the reason this matters to so many people is that with physical media, you know it can't just become unavailable someday at the whim of a media company. Discs can be carried over to someone else's house to be played or can be traded or often bought used. But when you don't have the physical media, all you usually have is effectively a license. You don't actually own anything. And this kind of dilemma also applies to music and videos like movies or TV shows. While you can still often get CD or DVD or Blu-ray discs for much content, most of the big media firms would likely love to kill this off. They want you to access everything via non-physical methods that they can control. That means everything from arbitrarily cutting off access, increasing prices, including ads and previously ad-free content, or more ads when ads were already present, and so on. This is a real-world situation that many users have already experienced when they lost access to streaming video content that they had previously purchased. You've probably seen on video sites how for some content, you're offered a choice between renting it and, in theory, owning it, with owning, of course, being more expensive. But what do these terms mean in the real streaming world? Well, Renting usually means you watch the video once or perhaps some set number of times during a specific time period. Owning typically means unlimited views without time restrictions, but that usually is only the case so long as the content provider makes that particular content available at all and doesn't one day remove various content from the available library, perhaps saying that they no longer have a license to make it available. In most cases, this means that even though you thought you purchased that content, you will no longer have the ability to view it. On the other hand, if you had purchased that same film or other content on a physical medium like a disc, you would typically have a perpetual ability to enjoy it, at least as long as the physical media is in playable condition. The underlying concepts in this battle between physical media versus digital downloads and streaming are twofold. Obviously, not manufacturing and providing physical media simplifies distribution for the media company and will generally be viewed as more high-tech. But a big part of this decision-making by these firms is simple greed. They want to control every aspect of the content and, to the greatest extent possible, limit your flexibility in accessing it. They've largely wanted to stamp out the used market for content ever since the invention of the phonograph, all the way through to video cassettes, CDs, DVDs, and Blu-ray discs. Now they have the technological means to accomplish their long-sought goal by eliminating physical media entirely. We can see something similar happening in the software industry. Software that used to be a one-time purchase, whether on physical media or via one-time download, is now frequently marketed only on a subscription basis, where you have to keep paying for continued access to the software that you're depending on. Various of Adobe's current software policies are an example of this behavior. However, recent surveys suggest that some content consumers have been paying attention to this situation. While physical media for most content now makes up a small percentage compared with digital delivery and streaming, there are signs that when a choice is available, the preference for physical media and one-time purchases has been gradually increasing as more and more people are feeling gouged by the content and streaming firms. Making your thoughts known about this to these firms through your decisions about how you spend your money for content, like perhaps considering choosing physical media when you can, definitely seems like an idea worth considering. How much impact this would actually have in the long run is very much an open question. But if consumers passively accept higher prices, more ads, and ever less flexibility in terms of how they can actually use these kinds of content, we can be pretty sure that the media and streaming firms will continue their process of squeezing us all as much as the market will bear. Perhaps something to think about the next time you want to watch a movie before clicking that mouse.
0: Good idea. Thanks, Lauren. Cuba's power grid failed again today, leaving the entire island without electricity following days of protests over the long blackouts amid the island's very hot summer. Shortly after noon, the state utilities company Electric Union of Cuba announced a total disconnection of the national electric power system and said it was investigating the cause. Here's Seth Shostak from the SETI Institute talking about what's going on in the universe. Seth, what do you got for us?
3: Well, George, I was reading an essay by Roger Rosenblatt this morning. He's a columnist for the New York Times. His column today wasn't about politics or the current state of the country. It was about mortality, more specifically, his own mortality. Well, that got me thinking, not so much about personal mortality, which is, of course, a depressing subject, but rather the mortality of the universe. I mean, while I don't think many people worry about this as they drive to work or whatever, it should be nevertheless obvious that the universe isn't going to hang around forever, at least not as we know it. So why not? Well, all stars eventually die. They run out of fuel and stop blasting light out into space. I think I've run out of fuel myself. That's not a good situation if you're a plant, for example, if you want to work on your suntan. But relatively small stars, and the sun is a relatively small star, go fairly quietly into that long dark night. They swell up and then slowly cool off. Well, they don't just swell up a little bit. As it ages, the sun will get so big that it will swallow the Earth. Not a good day. Anything we can do about this? Well, somehow avoiding that our planet becomes the sun's lunch might be accomplished by just moving the Earth somewhere to another star system, for example. That isn't really possible now, but eventually our descendants will have to face this situation. As Russian rocket scientist Konstantin Tsov, I can't pronounce his name, Just
0: say the Russian, Seth.
3: Yeah, I'll try that, but, you know, I can't pronounce Russian any better than I can English. He said once, we can't stay in the terrestrial cradle forever. So this is what he was talking about. And by the way, it's not just stars that die. Also, pulsars and black holes and, well, everything dies eventually in the cosmos. But don't get too worked up about this, George. It's only really a problem for our great, great, great, great, great, whole bunch more greats and their grandkids. And some recent research suggests that our demise may be not quite so certain. Sure, as it gets older, the sun will eventually swell up, kind of like some of my friends, but it's not certain that it will get so bloated that it engulfs our planet. So you see, George, there's actually some good news out there, too.
0: All right. Thank you, Seth. We'll talk to you next week. The situation with Iran, what's going on with it these days? Let's check in a moment with Dr. Jerome Corsi on Coast to Coast AM. 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

0: And welcome back to Coast, George Norrie with you. Dr. Jerome Corsi back with us, received his PhD from Harvard University's Department of Government back in 1972. From 72 to 82, he worked as a university professor. Jerry published articles in scientific journals, received national attention with a security clearance to work with the U.S. State Department on terrorism. His website, CorsiNation.com, is linked up at CoastToCoastAM.com. And he's got a number of books out, including The Final Analysis. Jerry, welcome back, my friend. How are you?
1: I'm great, George. It's great to be back with you. Thank you.
0: This planet seems to be topsy-turvy. Do you feel it?
1: Yes, everything seems in turmoil. Constantly changing situations, always danger. It's an exciting time to live, George. There's lots happening.
0: Seems to be a lot of hate out there, too, Jerry. I mean, these kids over the weekend went crazy across the country, blocking streets and getting arrested. Where are the parents?
1: Well, that's a good question, George. The parents need to step up and be in control. We can't have teen crowds out destroying cities, killing people. Eventually, we'll have to have police or National Guard control of cities. And that's not a good direction to go. But the teen violence cannot be tolerated for long.
0: I don't know. Maybe I was raised differently, but I never wanted to disappoint my parents, Jerry. I didn't want to get into trouble with the law. I didn't want anything stupid to happen. I just wanted to be a success, and I wanted them to be proud of me. Why can't kids think that way?
1: Well, it's a different era. I think parents don't have the same control over their children. And when we grew up, certainly when I grew up, it was very important to be respectful that your parents were in control. You were accountable to your parents. And I think today parents are just not taking the responsibility and control over their children that need to be taken. It takes a mature adult to raise a child all the way to adulthood. And today there's just too many opportunities for kids to join each other in this random violence that has no consequences, evidently, with law enforcement.
0: Lots to talk with you about tonight. We'll take calls next hour with Dr. Jerome Corsi. What's your take on the situation with Iran?
1: Well, the Iranian war is right now a bit of a standstill. I think that President Trump is facing the midterm elections already, and there's a need to reduce the price of gasoline. So the war was conveniently halted, at least for a while. It could be resumed, of course, after the midterms. But President Trump wants to appear to be a peace giver, wants to settle the conflict. We really devastated Iran, but Iran, this Revolutionary Guard and the forces within Iran that are revolutionary, are not about to give up.
0: If Iran continues to want to enrich uranium, that's a deal breaker, isn't it?
1: Yes, that's kind of the final red line.

0: to want to enrich uranium. That's a deal breaker, isn't it?
1: Yes, that's kind of the final red line. I think President Trump has made it clear that finally a president is going to say Iran will not have a nuclear weapon, and that means not enriching uranium. And that to the Iranians would be the final straw, having said for decades, death to Israel, death to the United States. Iran's not about to give up the right to enrich uranium easily. And I think that's really the final issue in the contest.
0: Microsoft announcing more layoffs, unemployment numbers declining a little bit. What's your take on the economy, Jerry?
1: Well, the economy's in really kind of a very tender state. I mean, there's a lot of people who have dropped out of the labor force, over 100 million people with no jobs and not looking for work. And our welfare state has grown to an alarming amount of money. We are now $39 trillion in deficit. Our national debt is $39 trillion. And that's unsustainable long term. The situation can't continue this way for long. We'll be bankrupt. And the economy is moving again in a direction of reducing employees with AI coming on. Microsoft is reflecting this trend. And I think we're in for a real battle in terms of what skills are needed to have meaningful employment. So at the moment, there's a lot of people depending on the government, a lot more than should be, and employment is very difficult to get in terms of a sustainable income.
0: Hollywood is starting to talk about doing films and movies with artificial intelligence actors and actresses, all made up.
1: Well, it certainly can be done, and I think it would be very convincing. The problem is that's not good news for actors and actors. And the problem is Hollywood itself is in trouble when movies like The Supergirl are not doing particularly well. And the movies that could have artificial characters in them would be cheaper to produce. So I think it's right now in transition again.
0: Talk to a friend of mine who's a little concerned over his son, who's what you would call a Gen Zer, adults under 35, who's still living at home with them. Now, he's not going to kick his son out, but he's concerned about it.
1: Well, there's an increasing percentage of the Gen Zers who have gone to universities and have expensive tuition debt that they have got to pay off. They're living at home with their parents. Their education did not prepare them to get a meaningful employment. And they're really quite scared as to what their future is. It's an alarming percentage. One out of every three Gen Zers are still living with their parents. Some are contributing to the cost of living there, but again, this is not a stable situation long term for the next generations to be independent financially.
0: How would you grade President Trump's term?
1: Well, I grade it very high. He's faced a lot of crises. He's maintained a very positive attitude. I mean, there have been so many attempts to get rid of President Trump, from all the indictments he had between the two presidencies, assassination attempts. And you watch him in the Oval Office every day, and he's very positive. I mean, I was in Washington for the 250th birthday celebration, and Donald Trump put on a show even though it was raining. He postponed the speech until about 11 o'clock. I didn't get back to the hotel until about 2 a.m. that morning, but it was a great show, and it was one that I'm pleased I didn't have to miss.
0: How do you see the next presidential election? Who's running?
1: Well, I think it's J.D. Vance is going to be most likely the candidate. He's certainly the one that President Trump is promoting. On the Democratic side, it's very hard to tell. I think Kamala Harris is still leading in some of the polls, and the Democrats right now are in real disarray with this movement from the Democratic Socialist America, which is really a communist movement, becoming much more prominent. In fact, seeming to take control of the Democratic Party. That's a real problem for traditional Democrats.
0: What about Gavin Newsom for the possibility of the Democratic run?
1: Well, Gavin Newsom may be indicted before that occurs. Evidently, there's been a lot of surveillance going on with Gavin Newsom. There are issues with taxes and other issues. I'm not sure Gavin Newsom's going to emerge unscathed by the time it becomes really serious as to who the presidential candidates are going to be.
0: Jerry, do you find people to be happy these

0: these days overall?
1: I think people are nervous these days. I think there's a lot of uncertainty in terms of the economy, the international situation. I think in some ways we are both better off in many ways than we've ever been, at the same time, more concerned about the future than we've ever been.
0: Jerry, we're going to take a short break and come back and talk more. I want to get your take on Vladimir Putin of Russia and see what you think he's still up to with Ukraine and much more. And we'll take calls next hour with Jerry Corsi right here on Coast to Coast AM.
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0: and end the Ukrainian war. And then when Zelensky, head of Ukraine, did not go along with it, was getting support and money from the Europeans to continue the war. Can remember this one very contentious press conference in the White House where President Trump thought Zelensky was going to agree, and Zelensky started demanding in public security guarantees, and President Trump was chiding Zelensky, saying, "You don't have the cards." Then President Trump just decided he was done with it. He washed his hands of it. And then Ukraine took second place to Iran once President Trump decided that Iran was very close to having nuclear weapons and that couldn't be tolerated.
1: What's your take on the Cuban situation? They're having horrible electrical problems.
0: Well, I think Cuba has just been about starved economically by the United States, with basically boycotts going on, with blocking trade going internationally. So Cuba's in dire straits economically and is not able to maintain an electric grid or other services in the country. So that Raul Castro is actually saying he wants to negotiate with Donald Trump. And I think that the communism could be at an end in Cuba with a little bit more pressure applied by President Trump economically.
1: And Castro, Fidel's brother, is 95 years old. Are they still going after him legally?
0: Yes, they are. There'd be charges brought against him. I mean, the entire history of the Castro brothers is one that does not go down easily in American politics. And I think Cuba is really going to come free, but that's still going to take some time, and it's not going to be altogether easy. That's another conflict, George, has been going on since the 1950s and is not going to be easily resolved.
1: Isn't there a grandson of Fidel Castro who wants to settle things up with us?
0: Yes, there is. And I think the movement to settle in Cuba with the United States is ultimately going to win the day, because I don't think the people in Cuba can be economically stressed any more than they already are. So the government is at a precarious point, and I think the pressure for the United States to settle will be almost overwhelming.
1: What would you say, Jerry, and you've looked at things for a long, long time, is the hot button in the United States these days?
0: Well, I think that the hot button is really the rise of this Democratic Socialist of America, that, you know, people who are running for office today in the 1950s would have been prosecuted for being communist. And today they're openly...
1: Joseph McCarthy would have left getting that, right?
0: Yeah. I mean, Joseph McCarthy is looking more right all the time in terms of his saying that this is really a communist movement. And the Democratic Party has gone from being, you know, communist in nature or in inclination to being openly communist and actually anti-Semitic, openly embracing the Palestinian movement. And it's ironic in that the LGBT movement within the Democratic Party would never be tolerated by an Islamic state that hates LGBT behavior.
1: Will we ever find our way out of it, Jerry?
0: Well, George, I think after all these years, you come to the conclusion that human beings are going to be in turmoil. It's been the nature of human beings since about our existence on the planet. It's just the difficulty is we've now got hypersonic nuclear weapons. And so the destruction of all that exists is much easier to contemplate today and to do. So we're at a more precarious point in history, especially if there is an expansion of nuclear weapons to states like Iran, which is openly proclaiming, you know, death to America and death to Israel. And I think President Trump is correct that we can't tolerate a state it's a rogue nation having nuclear weapons.
1: That has so much hate with it.
0: And the hate is the really endemic factor in human existence, that we have not learned as a species to coexist with each other. And so differences in race, differences in religion, differences in culture continue to divide us. And we have not gotten beyond these fundamental hatreds, which I think the human species is being tested by God to resolve these differences and to accept each other, whether we'll ever get there before we destroy the planet with nuclear weapons, I don't know.
1: What's your take on China, Jerry? It seems to be just humming along.

0: doing all kinds of things.
1: Well, China's really economically in a difficult situation. With so many jobs coming back to the United States, with the repatriation of labor and manufacturing in the United States, China's losing a lot of its income. China's got a stagnant real estate market. Population is really suffering, and it's not strong economically. So China's got internal problems, and those are not easily resolved. I think China's going to have to face the need to kind of accommodate the United States much more than Xi Jinping ever wanted to, but China's not in a position of strength right at the moment.
0: Their one-child policy, I think, is biting them, isn't it?
1: Yes, that was a mistake to begin with. The killing of baby girls has left the population of China unstable, with many males not having mates. And China's finding that, you know, its whole population in general is not is a problem, because there's not enough economic activity to keep the population economically employed. So China's constantly dealing with the potential of people starving, people revolting, and China is not a stable place right now.
0: You wrote a book a couple of years ago called The Assassination of President John F. Kennedy, The Final Analysis. What is your take on that story, Jerry?
1: Well, I think even the recently released documentation has made it clear that John Kennedy was killed by a government-inspired conspiracy that involved the CIA. I think there was also involvement from the organized crime and foreign elements like the Corsican mob, which was running drugs in the 1960s with the CIA out of Southeast Asia. John Kennedy angered our military by not wanting to go to war with Russia in the Cuban Missile Crisis, even the Bay of Pigs, when John Kennedy threatened to break the CIA into 1,000 pieces, angered the deep state. John Kennedy was determined to attack the Federal Reserve, printing money from the Treasury, not from the Federal Reserve. John Kennedy had a lot of enemies. And I think at the end of his life, John Kennedy saw that we needed a peaceful world and we needed to come to a coexistence with then the Soviet Union. He was reaching out to Khrushchev, and that too angered our deep state and our military. So certainly when Lyndon Johnson came in, it was almost hours after Kennedy was dead that Lyndon Johnson reversed Kennedy's national security memorandum to pull out of Vietnam. That was kept secret, John Kennedy's move on that national security memorandum, until the Pentagon Papers. And Lyndon Johnson then revved up the war, and we went into Vietnam with a vengeance.
0: Not a lot of Americans know this, Jerry, but it was Kennedy and Khrushchev who saved the world from any nuclear disaster.
1: That's right. During the Cuban Missile Crisis, Kennedy and Khrushchev were communicating on what was then a teletype system. And basically, Khrushchev reached out and said, "We really do not want nuclear war." And Kennedy responded. Now, the powers within Russia, the military powers, reversed that teletype. And Kennedy actually said, "Let's assume we didn't get this one." And Kennedy pursued a blockade in Cuba, which the military did not want to do. And that resolved the situation. And then we pulled our missiles out of Turkey, and Cuba pulled their missiles out of Cuba. But Kennedy never announced we pulled our missiles out of Turkey. Instead, Kennedy produced this as a great win for the United States. And Khrushchev tolerated that, much to his own demise. Khrushchev did not last the aftermath of the Cuban Missile Crisis. He was replaced from power very shortly afterwards.
0: What's going on with Turkey these days? Are they on our side or not?
1: Sometimes they're on our side, sometimes they're not. Turkey's on Turkey's side, and it's a very pivotal position. It's torn between the Muslim world and its own interests. It's certainly close to Russia. Turkey's right in the balance, and Erdogan is very skillful at playing us off against the Russians for the advantage of Turkey. It just depends on what day and what policy to know where Turkey really is. And Turkey's in a very strong position right now.
0: Have we pulled all our missiles out of Turkey by now?
1: I think so, George. I don't think we have anything, missiles or military equipment in Turkey. We still have missiles in Europe, although I think that President Trump is backing away from NATO and may actually reconfigure our relationship with NATO over the next 2 years.
0: Back to Kennedy for a moment. Do you think Jimmy Hoffa had a role in it?
1: Well, I think certainly the mob had a role in it. My guess is yes, Jimmy Hoffa did play a role in it. The vengeance between Jimmy Hoffa and especially Bobby
0: No, he
1: Kennedy,
0: hated him. He hated him.
1: they hated each other. And over the Teamsters issue, the organized crime was moving into the Teamsters. That was the McClellan Committee hearings that started out in 1957. And that was the rise of Jack Kennedy. He was on that committee, and Bobby Kennedy was its chief counsel. That was the first national publicity that John Kennedy had received.
0: And you remember, I may have been one of the last media people to talk to Jimmy Hoffa before he disappeared in Detroit.
1: I recall that, George. I mean, Coast to Coast has led many stories, and that was one of them. And Coast to Coast has been right about so many things, including the Kennedy assassination, including the what we're now learning about extraterrestrials. Everything that's been called conspiracy theory these days is now turning out to be conspiracy fact.
0: We were right.
1: You were right, George. You always were right. And I've been with you, I think, more than 20 years, George. And looking back over those years, you were right on almost every subject Coast to Coast covered, even though they were controversial. And finally, the vindication on stories like the Kennedy assassination, the extraterrestrials existing. We're now aware of how much we've been lied to by our government, and it's still shocking.
0: We're going to come back in a moment with Dr. Jerome Corsi and take phone calls now, giving you an opportunity to chat with him about things that are going on worldwide and here at home, things that affect all of us. And again, his website, CorsiNation.com, is linked up at CoastToCoastAM.com.
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13: ABC News, I'm Sherry Preston. Maine Democrat Graham Clatner, who is hoping to unseat Senator Susan Collins this fall, facing allegations of sexual assault. A former girlfriend says it happened 5 years ago. He denies it. Today will be day two of the hearing for Tyler Robinson, charged with the murder of Charlie Kirk. ABC's Kana Whitworth has been in the Utah courtroom.
14: It was an emotional day for the Kirk family, who left the courtroom during graphic testimony.
15: A lot of people were screaming, standing up, and starting to run in all different directions away from the center of the tent.
14: Prosecutors laying out their case in a mini trial to convince a judge there's enough evidence to try Robinson for gunning down the conservative activist at his event at Utah Valley University.
13: The U.S. men's national team losing to Belgium 4-1 in the World Cup last night. The match amplified by the red card suspension, then unsuspension of striker Flo Balogun, who was able to play after FIFA cited a rarely used exception to allow him back on the pitch. President Trump spoke with the FIFA president about the red card, but they deny any involvement. This is ABC News. A former football coach at Bucknell University in Pennsylvania is facing felony hazing charges after the death of a player. ABC's Sophie Flay has the story.
16: 18-year-old CJ Dickey collapsed during his first workout with the team in 2024. In a lawsuit, his family has claimed that strength and conditioning coach Mark Hulbis forced Dickey to do up and down exercises. The teen was later rushed to the hospital and treated for rhabdomyolysis, or rhabdo, a condition caused by extreme exertion that leads to muscle breakdown. Pennsylvania's attorney general calling it an extraordinary tragedy, worsened by the fact that CJ's death was preventable.
13: Toyota says it will spend about $3 billion to move production of its Tacoma trucks from Mexico to Texas. This comes after the Trump administration says it may not renew the trade deal with Canada and Mexico. A London judge is expected to hand down a ruling today in the invasion of privacy lawsuit brought by Prince Harry against the British tabloid, The Daily Mail. Sherry Preston, ABC News.
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0: And welcome back, George Norrie, with Dr. Jerome Corsi. Jerry, any new books working on?
1: Well, George, they're wanting me to write a book on the coming up presidential election, looking at the rise of the Democratic Socialists of America. And I'm probably going to do that. I'll probably have it out in October, just before the November elections.
0: Now, there are still a lot of Democrats who are not socialists, right?
1: You're correct. And that's, I think, George, one of the issues in the Democratic Party. The traditional leadership of the Democratic Party is liberal. It has always been associated with working people, with labor unions, with wanting to address social injustices. But this new brand of Mandanis and others coming in are openly communist, are openly in support of the Palestinian movement. There's a strong anti-Semitism that's developing within this extreme left of the Democratic Party. I think there's a breakup within the Democratic Party from the traditional Democrats and these new leftist, communist-oriented Democrats. And it's not clear if the Democratic Party is going to survive as we know it.
0: If it doesn't, what does that mean to us?
1: Well, we'll have to have an emergence of a new party. And the question is whether or not that this radical left is a fringe movement or whether it's going to captivate the center of the Democratic Party. If it does capture the center of the Democratic Party, we'll have a real division between a more populist movement in the Republican Party and a communist movement in the Democratic Party, and our politics will get more radicalized and more divisive.
0: You ready for calls?
1: Yes, I am.
0: Let's start with Walter, truck driving in the city of New York, east of the Rockies. Hey, Walter, go ahead.
2: Well, I'm not really in New York City, but I'm driving New York, truck driving.
0: Good enough.
2: Yes, sir. So how you doing, George?
0: Great, Walt. Thanks.
2: Good. Jerome, I got a question. Well, actually, a few. One is social media and artificial intelligence is what's ruining a young generation. And back during the Second World War, Patton's idea was to go into Russia and take that over, and that would have never been had nothing to do with communism no more. And Russia was our ally back in the Revolutionary War. And if you ask me about who I think it should be our next president, it should be somebody who is a nonpartisan, like a Jesse Ventura. What's your take?
1: Well, it'd be nice if our politics be less divisive. I think the whole issue of what Patton wanted to do at the end of World War II, which was to attack the Soviet Union, was just not palatable at the time. The country had been through too much in World War II and wanted peace. Long term, the communism died in Russia with the fall of the Berlin Wall, and it's surprising to see it being revived with the assumption that it can do wonderful things when the history of communism has been to cause millions of people to die.
0: How long has Putin been in office, Jerry?
1: Well, it goes back, George. I guess it's now well over 20 years. I mean, it's almost hard to remember who was there before him. I mean, go back to Brezhnev and others. Now they're receding into history. Putin has been long-term in Russia.
0: Yeltsin, right?
1: Yeltsin, Brezhnev. I mean, it goes back to Khrushchev. I mean, I can remember many. And the history of, you know, Russia has been the end of communism, which certainly back in the Khrushchev days seemed hard to imagine could happen. But today, Putin is a long-termer. How long he'll last, I think, depends on the ultimate outcome of the Ukrainian war.
0: Let's go to Raleigh, North Carolina. Jimmy's with us. Jimmy, you had some shootings this weekend, did you not?
3: Yeah. Happy 250 to the USA. God bless America, I guess.
0: It was a tough weekend out there, though.
3: I have lived through communism, and to me, there's no difference between communist and socialist. They are the same Marxist bunch. They are just chameleon trying to take whatever label to pass by scrutiny, and they are Look at, say, Vietnam. The name of the country is the Socialist Republic of Vietnam, but they're run by the Communist Party. That's my point. There's no difference, I think, same as many other countries, too. And there are authoritarian countries and regimes everywhere.
0: You would probably agree, Jerry?
1: Yes, I think so. I think the differences between socialism and communism are subtle. And in general, they're both authoritarian. They're both promising everything's going to be wonderful, everything's going to be free, nobody's going to have any worries. And all they really end up being is putting everybody in servitude to an authoritarian government and ending up killing those who disagree with them. So the history of socialism, communism is not particularly pretty.
0: When do you see gasoline prices going down, Jerry?
1: Well, I think they're already coming down. As soon as we have some relief in the Straits of Hormuz and some ships start getting through, we're seeing gasoline coming down under $4 a gallon. And I think that President Trump's ambition is to have it closer to under $2 a gallon. That'd be wonderful if we get there. But he's going to certainly push for that by the midterm elections. It's one of the reasons I think that we've had a cessation in the war with Iran in order to get gasoline prices down before the voting occurs.
0: Let's go to Thea in the state of Wisconsin, wildcard line. Hi, Thea.
4: Hi, fellas. Thank you, George, for everything you do. And Dr. Jerry, I wanted to thank you for acknowledging the good things that President Trump has done and for acknowledging all of the wisdom and insight and good things that George has done with Coast to Coast. And my question is, we had a couple of female police officers injured over the weekend. One was hit by a car, and one got a firework in her face. But my question is, we have a neighbor who's a musician, and a couple of months ago he said, oh, we're going to be performing at the MK Ultra Bar. And my husband and I looked at each other, we're like, what? Now, so I just looked it up before I called, and they've added a small E after the MK, so it's like the Milwaukee Ultra Bar. And it only holds 49 people, but I am worried. I have a feeling that MK Ultra still exists. Like, you can't kill it, right? And I'm worried that they might be trying to influence the upcoming election. And I was wondering if you've heard of any other MK Ultra bars popping up around the country.
1: Well, that one's new to me. That's the first I've heard of an MK Ultra bar existing. We just had revelations again this past few weeks that MK Ultra lasted a lot longer. It was a lot more of a serious CIA operation, basically involving very deep drugs, LSD, etc., to try to influence people's behavior and to produce these Manchurian candidates that were triggered to act in certain ways with signals being given. It was a very dangerous experiment by the CIA. And again, it shows how much our government does that we don't know about until many years later and nefarious. I also, in your comments, my heart goes out to the law enforcement, first responders who put themselves in danger every day and suffer for that. They're really heroes, and we ought to honor those who put themselves in danger for our security.
0: What's new at WorldNet Daily these days, Jerry?
1: Well, it's continuing to go, and George, I think it's had a long history, and I continue to wish it well. Joseph Farah is recovering, I hope, from his stroke, and that sadly disabled him. But WorldNet Daily continues to go on, and I'm proud of my association with it, which lasted some 15 or 16 years.
0: You're still on the front cover of the website.
1: Well, I've been there for so many years and probably so many things with them, although I'm not actively working there now. I'm doing much more as going back into investment banking. I'm in my second financial career, trying to recover from some of the things I went through with the Mueller investigation and all the turmoil in my life over the last few years. But I remain very active and remain very active writing, and am looking forward to doing another book.
0: Would you do it all over again, what you went through?
1: I think, George, yes. I don't think I had much choices. I stayed true to myself and true to God, and tried to, you know, testify with everything in the Mueller investigation. Even though they wanted to put me in prison, I did refuse to take their plea deal. They thought I had a tie to Julian Assange, which I did not have. And after I refused to take the plea deal, they did not indict me, but they closed down the Mueller investigation. But it cost me my 32-year marriage, and it cost me a lot of personal turmoil for over 10 years with that. And then during the pandemic with telemedicine, I was doing the Zelenko protocol, working to get people hydroxychloroquine, ivermectin, and Representative Clyburn wanted to put me in prison for selling illegal drugs. And so I've certainly been through the ringer over the past 10 years.
0: We were right about COVID, weren't we?
1: Well, George, yes, you were. And you've been, as so many things, you were one of the first to know that COVID was a manufactured disease, lab-produced. It was a bioweapon, that it could be resolved as a bad flu, and the government was lying to us. You were on top of that story, George, as you've been on top of so many stories over the years.
0: Well, I remember going through these days with you, Jerry, and you stayed strong, my friend.
1: Well, thank you, George. I appreciate that.
0: Let's go to Jim. Tim in Alberta, Canada. Hey, Timmy, go ahead.
5: It's Tim. Yeah, Jerry and George, Ukraine. When the war first started, I got on the Facebook on the Russian site, and President Putin, he had a following there, and I made a comment about the Kerch Bridge, and I can't remember exactly what it was, but Putin's reply to me in English was, oh, look, we have a Westerner here. And that was after that. Yeah, they just ignored me and went all back to Russia because it was the only English in the whole feed. But I wonder if you guys know that in World War II, you know, there's been animosity between Ukraine and Russia like forever, and Hitler allowed, you know, Ukraine was occupied by the Nazis. Hitler allowed the Ukrainians to join, because he didn't want to, but join, in this case, the SS, to fight only the Russians and not the Allies. And he recruited a lot of men to do that because the animosity was so great against the Russians that he got lots of ranks from the Ukrainian people only to fight the Russians. Do you know about that?
0: I'd always heard about Nazis in the Ukraine, Jerry. Did you?
1: Oh, yes. I mean, it's a long history, and certainly atrocities that occurred against Jews in Ukraine were legion, and the Nazis were very dominant in Western Ukraine. They were not in Eastern Ukraine, which is largely Russian-speaking, and that's been a divide in the country which goes back really centuries. Ukraine is not a unified country. It's really divided between allegiance to Russia and allegiance to Germany. And the Nazi element within Ukraine and Western Ukraine is still very strong, with Nazi brigades, with Nazi symbols. And the Nazism in Ukraine has never completely been extinguished.
0: Was Vladimir Putin justified into going into Ukraine?
1: Well, justified in political terms is going to be an arguable issue. Certainly, what Putin was concerned about was the number of Russian-speaking Ukrainians that were being oppressed by the Zelensky government, sending in these Nazi brigades to suppress a liberation movement in the Russian-speaking provinces. And when it turned into a persecution of the Russian Orthodox Church, Putin had enough of it. Putin is actually quite religious. He believes in the Russian Orthodox Church and professes Christianity strongly, which is a surprise to most people. But again, Ukraine is a difficult country to understand, and I don't think it'll ever be a unified country. I think it will have to be ultimately divided into two nations.
0: West of the Rockies, Mark is with us, Roseville, California. Hi, Mark.
6: Hey, George. I'd like to ask Mr. Corsi, how powerful is the Communist Party USA based in New York? And if he remembers real 184 to 185 from the National Archives.
1: I do. How powerful is it? I think communism in general is pretty much a fringe movement. I don't think it's predominant in the Democratic Party. I think it's got its support among younger people mostly who have been trained in universities with this woke culture and taught that the United States is an oppressor nation, a racist nation, etc. I'd like to see this entire movement, this critical theory movement, which has its roots in the Frankfurt School and in communism, I'd like to see it extinguished out of our universities.
0: What does the 184-185 reels mean, Jerry? Do you know?
1: Well, that's a whole thing with various conspiracy theories in terms of reels that go back into looking at various movements of extraterrestrials, a whole variety of things that have been suppressed. Let's just put it that way.
0: Next up, Eric is truck driving in Indiana. Welcome to the show, Eric. Go ahead.
7: Well, I've got a very scary question to ask here. You think that this would be the beginning of maybe of a one world order or a government, one government, maybe where the Antichrist would pop up? And maybe somebody would become a king.
0: Do you think that's the timing? What do you think, Jerry? Revelation time?
1: Well, it certainly, in many ways, feels like end days when you take a look at the Revelation, the Apocalypse in the Bible, things that are happening. Clearly, I think the New World Order, the World Economic Forum, there's a group of people who think they can be superhuman, transhuman, supplant themselves with chips in their brains and live forever as computer programs. I mean, these ideas are there. Certainly the woke movement, the communism that's here is in a sense, the useful idiots, the Klaus Schwabs of the world would be happy to use the nihilism of Marxism and Maoism to destroy traditional values and supplant it with a new world order where a small group of people would be in control and the rest of us would be useless serfs. But I'm not sure that will ever happen, but it's certainly there as a possibility.
0: We'll come back in a moment with Dr. Jerome Corsi and take final phone calls right here on Coast to Coast AM.
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1: Next hour, astrologer Leslie McGuirk joins us to talk about the world we're in, and then we'll do some readings later in the program or just questions for her on Coast to Coast. We'll be back in a moment with Dr. Jerome Corsi and take final calls with him as well. Have you signed up yet to become a Coast Insider? I want all of you to.
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1: You sure will. A couple ways to sign up. 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Right at the top of the homepage, it says Insider. 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Put it on your phone. Everybody should do that anyway. 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

0: And welcome back, Dr. Jerome Corsi with us. George Norrie back with you as well with our final calls. What kind of year are we going to have for the rest of the year, Jerry? What's your guess?
1: Well, I think the rest of the year will continue to be contentious, especially as we get into the election cycle, which now begins in earnest. We're going to have a very rigorous debate, even within the Democratic Party, over the socialist communist movement. I think President Trump is going to be very active, almost as if this were a presidential election. He's going to hold a Republican convention, which is unusual. I think it's unprecedented for a midterm election. And I expect we're going to be dealing with the economy. We're going to be dealing with maybe a resumption of the war in Iran after the midterm election. I expect the next few months are going to be very contentious, as have been the last few months, with many of the same issues continuing.
0: Are you going to the new ballroom if it's ever finished?
1: Yes, I am, George. I'm looking forward to it. The East Room was always too small, and this new room that President Trump is building is going to be large and pretty magnificent, like everything he does. I'm still astounded to see how much gold he's put into the Oval Office. It was never that much gold, and everything Trump does is done in style and great deal of luxury and a great deal of magnificence. He's going to have the same impact, I think, in redoing Washington. I noticed the Lincoln Memorial, the Jefferson Memorial have been cleaned. The White House is being cleaned. Trump is doing everything he can to beautify Washington again.
0: Let's go to final calls. Let's go to Eduardo, first-time caller in Tampa Bay, Florida. Eduardo, welcome to the program.
2: Yeah, hello, George and Dr. Jerome Corsi.
0: Hi.
2: This is regarding Venezuela. The interior minister, his last name is Cabello. He, by the way, has the arrest warrant just like Maduro. He got into an exchange of words with a relief worker over there due to the Venezuela earthquakes. And my question is, do you see any possibility of him being picked up, if you want to use that word, in the future by military forces over there?
1: It's a possibility, but I think right now it's not going to happen. I think Venezuela is mostly going to have to get through this humanitarian disaster of the earthquake.
0: Horrible.
1: Yeah, it was really tragic. And number of people killed was really shocking. And Maduro's in captivity. I think we're going to be hearing about Maduro when finally the election theft in 2020 gets fully exposed. I believe he will play a role publicly in announcing what Venezuela did with the computers to alter the results in 2020 of the presidential election.
0: What do you think they did, Jerry? Can you say?
1: Yes, I can say.

0: ballot system and we go to paper ballots that are hand counted. I think that type of a national security executive order, which would come under Article 2 powers as commander in chief, would be very hard to contest in the courts. And it would take 2/3 votes of Congress to overturn it. I don't think Donald Trump is going to allow the midterm elections to be stolen. And I don't think we're going to have the continued counting of ballots and days after the election ends. I think President Trump is going to demand that this be an honest election, even if it takes a National Guard to be employed in various states to make sure the election is legitimate.
1: Next up, let's go to Mark in Ohio. Welcome to the program. Hello there, Marky.
2: Hey, George, your Navy colleague back at you.
1: Yes, sir.
2: Yeah, I salute the Navy and all the military guys. Anyway, George, just real quick, George, I had a comment and then a question for Dr. Corsi.
1: Sure.
2: I want to mention real quick, George, you remember you had Mark Lerner, the astrologer Mark Lerner, on not long ago.
1: Right.
2: Yeah, and he commented about Pluto being in Capricorn for the first time since we became a country. You know, he said that it takes, you know, that long, 250 years to go around the sun. And so you have to wonder what that portends. You know, it's fascinating to contemplate that. But anyway, you remember you had an investigative reporter named Russell. Was that his first name or last name, George?
1: Last name.
2: Russell. About 2 weeks ago or so. And I mentioned to him that the break-in at the Watergate Hotel, I asked his opinion, at the break-in at the Watergate Hotel was a setup to ruin Nixon. Because I heard on another radio talk show a long time ago that it was seemingly easy for those guys to get in there and easy for them to get into that safe. You know, we know that Jackie Gleason met with Nixon and they both disappeared for some time, you know, and Gleason showed him some alien things,
1: mm-hmm.
2: quote unquote, you know.
1: Nixon showed Gleason.
2: Okay. So, but anyway, I think Nixon was going to divulge what he knew. And also, you have to look at Dr. Corsi would remember, maybe you too, George, that Nixon took us off the silver standard halfway through his term and toward the end of his term. And maybe the Federal Reserve frowned on that. Anyway, I wanted Dr. Corsi's opinion about that, George.
1: I think it was the gold standard, wasn't it, Jerry?
0: He took us off the gold standard, yes. And the break in the Watergate Hotel, I knew Gordon Liddy quite well over the last years of his life. And what the Watergate burglars were looking for was a prostitution ring that was being run by the Democrats out of their national headquarters. And they wanted the records on the prostitution ring, and that's what it was all about. It was nothing really seriously nefarious in terms of deep politics, except that the Watergate burglars thought if they got that information, they could embarrass a lot of the Democrats and win the election in 72.
1: It backfired on them, right?
0: It backfired. It was a very bad idea.
1: Todd in the state of Washington. Go ahead, Todd.
3: Thank you, George. Now, I'd like to ask the doctor about the shooters of John F. Kennedy. Now, Daniel Stephen said that he knows who the shooters are, and I'd like to know if you have ever talked to him about that.
0: No, I have not talked to him about it, but there are different people who have speculated, various people to have been the shooters. My analysis of it is more important where the shots came from. The shooters were professional shooters. These were not easy shots taken, especially
1: the grassy knoll, Jerry.
0: Yes, the shots came from the grassy knoll. The shot that blew the back right out of Jack Kennedy's head and splattered Secret Service agent Clint Hill grabbing onto the left back of the limousine. That shot threw Jack Kennedy violently back to the left, and we show that in the book on the book I wrote with David Mantic, radiation oncologist. The X-rays, the three X-rays of Jack Kennedy's skull in the archives were all altered to hide evidence of frontal shots. A frontal shot can be clearly seen that hit Jack Kennedy in the

0: right forehead, by the hairline, and by the right ear that blew out the back right of Jack Kennedy's head. Jack Kennedy was shot from the front, and the shot that hit him in the back of the head was from a low angle. None of the shots that hit Jack Kennedy's head came from the Texas School Book Depository sixth floor where Lee Harvey Oswald was supposed to have been the shooter.
1: He was what he said he was, a patsy.
0: That's right, and I think he was on government assignment. I think he was assigned with both the CIA and the FBI, and I think it was a shock to him that he was the setup guy for having been the shooter, and he proclaimed his innocence in the few hours he had from his arrest until his killing by Jack Ruby on the Sunday after the assassination that occurred that Friday.
1: Well, the columnist said Dorothy Kilgallen was on it, and look what happened to her.
0: Well, she said she had evidence that was shocking, and she showed up dead. And I think the lesson from that is something I've always done, and that is that when you've got breaking news, tell everybody about it. And that way it's no longer dangerous to you to know something that you can't reveal. Every secret should be exposed. Even biblically, we're told that all lies will eventually be revealed as truth.
1: Final calls. Will in New York. Go for it, Will.
2: Hi, George. I was going to focus on the Nazi issue and Ukraine. And I'll just make one quick comment about that before I ask another question. But you know that everything that Mr. Corsi says is straight off of the Russia Today website. And, you know, there's not a Nazi presence in present-day Ukraine to that extent. And Eastern Europeans and Ukrainians say Kyiv. Now, it's the understood pronunciation, Kyiv, not Kiev. That's what Russians say, okay? So I think it's important that we know that, you know, there is a real presence here in the United States that follows MAGA for some reason because Putin really likes to manipulate people in the West and try to say that there's a big presence in Ukraine of Nazis. But the other real thing I have to ask, which I wasn't prepared for, but Mr. Corsi brought up again about the 2020 election, and you know that it's all Republicans, and including yourself, George, and other conservatives like myself, know that Republicans have gone over this election in every way possible. So it's only Mr. Trump who, you know, very suspiciously says, I never lose. I never lose. Nobody else ever said that in our politics.
1: All right, well, let's get Jerry's chance to get his side of it. Go ahead, Jerry.
0: Well, I think that if you there's abundant evidence that of the Nazi presence in Western Ukraine. It's very well documented. You're going to find increasingly evidence of, I think the FBI currently has got about 130 cases they're looking at of voter manipulation during the 2020 election. A lot of this will be brought out now before the election. I think there'll first be a move to pass the SAVE Act. And if that fails, President Trump will reveal a lot of the information that I know has been collected. And the American public will be shocked to realize the extent to which voter manipulation and election theft has been going on going back 30 years or more, not entirely done by the Democrats, but largely organized by the Democrats to steal elections.
1: Jerry, are you hopeful for the future of the United States? I am.
0: I am too, George. I don't think God created the United States of America to go away, or we've had constant turmoil since our founding. I think the hand of God has been on the United States. I think it will take continued devotion to God and to freedom for the United States to persist. But in general, I think the future of the human race is to emerge at a new level of understanding of the races coming together. I mean, I look at sometimes God having put the race, different races, different peoples, different nationalities here as a test to whether we could all one day unite. And if we come to that point of understanding that these differences are largely superficial, and as human beings, we all face the same life crises, we can emerge from where we are today to a much more understanding human race in the future.
1: Jerry, what do you think of social networking and its influence on kids? My lead story was the Raleigh, North Carolina situation where they had a number of shootings, young people blocking streets, but it went all over the country.
0: I think, George, that there should be a lot more adult supervision of the access children have, even to teenagers, to the social networking possibilities of these instant crowds and these instant mobs that emerge in cities. We need a lot more control over youth emerging as adults, because the enthusiasm and attempt of children to misbehave, and teenagers in particular, social media can be a tool that fosters that type of behavior. And a lot more parental control is needed in order to suppress what we see as those tendencies.
1: Keep in touch, Jerry. Send us pictures of you at the ballroom when it opens up. We'd love to see it. Up next, astrologer Leslie McGuirk on Coast to Coast, talking about the time ahead.
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6: ABC News, I'm Shiri Preston. Just no getting past the quarterfinals for the U.S. men's national soccer team at the World Cup. ESPN's Jay Reynolds.
7: Last night, they commit crucial mistakes early. They wind up losing to Belgium 4-1. U.S. giving up a goal in the ninth minute. They did tie it at one, but Belgium retook the lead a couple of minutes later and never looked back.
6: This makes four of the last five World Cups that the Team USA lost in the quarters, the only exception 2018 when they didn't qualify at all. The loss coming with Fallerin Balogun in the first pitch. He was allowed to play after President Trump called FIFA's president asking for a review of his red card. FIFA says the call made no difference in the decision to allow him to play. President's headed to Turkey right now to meet with leaders from NATO countries. Another attack in the Strait of Hormuz. A tanker is on fire this morning after being hit. More calls for Maine Democrat Graham Platner to drop out of the Senate race after new allegations against him of sex assault. This is ABC News. Four people dead, including a police officer and a child, after multiple shots were fired in a neighborhood during a domestic dispute in Ripman, Ohio, near Akron. Among those killed, a woman and her 13-year-old daughter. They're still investigating the seaplane that made a hard landing in New York City's East River. Here's ABC transportation correspondent Gio Benitez.
8: Landing, causing one of the plane's struts to break. The aircraft seen leaning on one side, one wing in the water.
9: So everybody on the left side had to lean to the right so we would be able to balance out the plane.
8: Bystander video appearing to show the plane flying very close to a helicopter before landing. Rescuers racing to the scene, helping everyone to safety. Only two people suffering minor injuries.
6: Microsoft says it will cut nearly 5,000 jobs company-wide, including 1,600 in its video game arm Box. An additional 1,600 roles will be eliminated at Xbox over the next few months as well. Shiri Preston, ABC News.
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1: Plattner on the ropes. Good morning, I'm Gordon Deal, along with Nicole Murray. On this Tuesday, July 7th, glad you could be with us. Here's what we have for you this hour.
2: Top Democrats want their Senate nominee in Maine to quit his campaign after allegations of sexual assault.
1: Reports say Iran's Revolutionary Guard fired missiles at two commercial ships near the Strait of Hormuz earlier today.
2: The U.S. is out of the World Cup after a sloppy 4-1 loss to Belgium.
1: And the pressure to leave a generous tip is on the rise.
3: But that she's noticed that when she goes to, you know, a restaurant or somewhere and, you know, you see that screen, it's not starting at 20%. She says it's starting at 20, sometimes going up to 25 and skipping, you know, that even the middle ground of 22%.
1: Betty Lynn Fisher at USA Today on a content creator puzzled by the latest tipping trends. It appears that Democratic Party leaders feel Senate nominee Graham Plattner in Maine carries too much baggage. Senate Minority Leader Chuck Schumer and the leadership of the Maine Democratic Party are now urging Plattner to drop out of the race after a bombshell Politico report accusing Plattner of sexual assaults. Here's this morning's Mike Gavin.
4: A Maine woman named Jenny Rassicot told Politico that Plattner entered her home without permission in late 2021 when he was drunk and forced himself on her. Rassicot says the two met on a dating app in 2019 and had consensual relations before the night of the alleged sexual assault. In a video, Plattner denied the allegations, calling them troubling, serious, and false. He is assessing his next steps. It's the latest in a series of allegations and controversies that have marred Plattner's campaign in recent months. He was set to take on incumbent Republican Susan Collins. Gordon.
1: Thank you, Mike. Plattner, a veteran and oyster farmer, has apologized for a number of problematic internet comments he made years ago and covered up a tattoo he got during his time in the Marines that is widely recognized as a Nazi symbol. Flash flooding has inundated parts of southern New Jersey across from Philadelphia. There were submerged vehicles and closed roads after intense rainfall swept through the area yesterday. Rain is also blamed for partially collapsing the roof of a BJ's wholesale club in a Jersey shore town, temporarily entrapping two people who were able to safely escape. It happened in Ocean Township. No injuries were reported. Ocean Township Police Chief Michael Sorrentino says there were 27 people inside the building at the time.
5: There's about a foot of water inside the entire building.
1: Further west, northern Ohio got clobbered with torrents of rain that fed off the warmer waters of Lake Erie. It appears that the Kelly's Island rainfall of 17 inches, according to personal weather stations, would be in line with at least a 1-in-1,000-plus-year rain event. Across the state, a missing 5-year-old boy was found dead in eastern Ohio after flash flooding hit Louisville in Monroe County. The U.S. men's soccer team failed to recover from a dreadful start in its latest World Cup game, giving up a goal in the opening minutes and ultimately falling to Belgium 4-1. The U.S. goes out at the round of 16, just like it did the past three World Cups it's played. Even after President Trump's intervention helped the team's top scorer back into the lineup and a raucous crowd in Seattle last night, the U.S. could not overcome its latest challenge on the field. Belgium is the fifth-ranked team in Europe. The U.S. tied the game in the 31st minute on another free kick goal by Malik Tillman.
6: Tillman over the net scores! Malik Tillman! Lightning strikes twice! And the United States has tied the game!
1: John Strong with the call on Fox. Belgium, with its three biggest stars on the bench, reestablished the lead just 1 minute later. The Red Devils tacked on two more goals in the second half. To make matters even worse, star American Christian Pulisic had to be taken off after an injury. By the way, if you've missed anything from today's show, you can stream or download the podcast. 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
15: Hey, Dad, how do airplanes fly? 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
1: Thanks for spending time with us. A new think tank report claims that the total casualties in the Russia-Ukraine war have risen to over 2 million, including up to 600,000 deaths, but the confirmed total remains elusive. Here's analysis from Brady Knox, foreign affairs reporter at the Washington Examiner. Brady, what do we have?
2: Yeah, so the new report that came out was from the Center for Strategic and International Studies. So they put the casualty figure overall at 1.4 million for Russia, and for Ukraine between 525,000 and 625,000 casualties. Of course, that includes wounded, which is a much harder statistic to calculate. Of course, in my report, I took some issue with it because there's, as other sources have pointed out, first of all, it's very difficult to calculate wounded, especially because wounded includes anything from, you know, being maimed to just being, getting a temporary concussion and then you're back in action after a couple months of recuperating. So deaths are

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0: Thanks for being with us. Sanu reports that's been tracking tipping behaviors at restaurants finds that the average tip in the U.S. is under 20%. The data is from Toast, a digital platform built for restaurants. Here's Betty Lynn Fisher, consumer reporter at USA Today. Betty, what's trending?
1: Yeah, so Toast, has been tracking tipping behaviors on its app for restaurant partners since about 2022. And so, they said that in the latest report from the first quarter of this year, the average tip at restaurants in the United States is under 20%. And the overall U.S. restaurant tip across all restaurant types held steady at 18.8% in the first quarter of 2026. So my big question was, these days, people are kind of using that 20% as the bar. And so I talked to a young woman named Temi Adarie. She's a 28-year-old content creator and comedian in New York City. And she had posted a TikTok that said, hey, do people still tip 20%? And it was really interesting because she said, she feels like she's a generous tipper and that 20% is kind of her standard, but that she's noticed that when she goes to, a restaurant or somewhere and, you see that screen, it's not starting at 20%. She says it's starting at 20, sometimes going up to 25 and skipping, that even the middle ground of 22%.
0: Oh, I haven't seen it skipping the 20. Oh, wow. So are these averages, is this reflective of today's economy or like a revolt from the pandemic when we tipped more? Like, what do we make of this?
1: I think it's a little bit of everything. I asked Brian Korber with Toast, did tipping patterns change since COVID? I mean, I don't know about you, but during COVID, I know that I ended up tipping a lot more because, and a lot of us were tipping because, we felt bad for the restaurant workers, felt bad for the takeout folks. People were generously tipping during the pandemic. And then I even noticed talking to my friends since the pandemic, I'm like, hey, I'm still tipping 20% at the takeout. And they're like, I'm not. So I've even started pulling back a little on that. So Brian was saying that, guests tipped more during the pandemic, especially for takeout, because they were trying to be appreciative. But yeah, people are starting to pull back.
0: I think the type of service matters too. You referenced it there, full service restaurant, a minimum 20 for me. And if you're smiling and engaging, it's definitely north of that. But if I'm picking up the food at some counter, I mean, good luck.
1: Right. So according to Toast, the average restaurant tip at the Toast restaurants in the United States is 19.3% at full service restaurants and 15.8% at quick service restaurants in the first quarter of this year. And they define a quick service restaurant as counter service or fast food, which to me was pretty surprising.
0: Thanks, Betty. That is Betty Lynn Fisher, consumer reporter at USA Today. By the way, if you've missed anything from today's show, there's an easy way to catch up. All you have to do is tell Alexa, Siri, or Google to play This Morning with Gordon Deal. 30 minutes now after the hour on This Morning, America's First News.

0: than what they were missing.
1: There were things we never thought of that made total sense once they were brought up. 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

0: The top stories and expert interviews that make sense of what you care about. This is America's First News, This Morning with Gordon Deal.
1: Thanks for being with us. Welcome into Tuesday, July 7th. Gordon Deal with Nicole Murray. Some of our top stories and headlines. Top party officials call on Democratic Senate nominee Graham Platner of Maine to quit the race after allegations of sexual assault. Torrential rains clobber Ohio and New Jersey. Iran's Revolutionary Guard fired missiles on two tankers near the Strait of Hormuz today. The Supreme Court is allowing Texas to enforce age verification and parental consent requirements on most apps. Another record-high close for the Dow. Belgium knocks out the U.S. from the World Cup. And the dog walker in Argentina, whose 13 pups all wear soccer jerseys. That story in about 20 minutes. 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Or just stop by. Scholars say the unknown unknowns of using artificial intelligence in the workplace may be undermining the technology's advertised benefits. Here's Noam Scheiber, workplace reporter at the New York Times. Noam, explain.
2: Yeah, so I think at this point in the development of generative AI, we're aware of a handful of big pitfalls, like the tendency of AI to maybe have biases against people who are non-white or maybe women because of the way they were trained. We know that they sometimes hallucinate. They give you confident but wrong answers to questions. So a lot of companies that have adopted AI have tried to constrain that and deal with that. But there are all these other more subtle issues that scholars keep discovering that I think companies are not prepared to handle. So one that I write about in the piece is what's known as self-preferencing. So when you use an AI to evaluate something, you know, a summary of text or say a resume, that AI tends to favor content generated by AI over content generated by humans. And you can imagine how this would be a problem in a hiring context. Now, you know, much of the job application process, at least the initial application process, is mediated by AI and algorithms generally. Yeah, yeah. And if a bunch of people who are using AI to write their resumes and cover letters now have advantage over the humans who write their own resumes and cover letters, that's going to definitely skew the hiring process. And this is something I think, at least until very recently, most employers were not really aware of. I talk about an academic paper that sort of revealed this to the world, and I talked to the authors of the paper, and they say, you know, based on the response we got, most recruiters and companies hiring for positions were not really aware that this was a thing, even as they were heavily relying on AI to vet resumes. So just one example of the kind of thing. And I think every time scholars uncover one of these new biases or new blind spots, they realize there are probably 10 or 100 or 1,000 more that they're not uncovering. So I think that's even the bigger issue, is the sort of unknown unknown.
1: We're speaking with Noam Scheiber, workplace reporter at the New York Times. The story is called "We're Only Starting to Grasp the Pitfalls of Using AI at Work." I thought it was interesting, too. You said nobody really seems to take responsibility for some AI mistakes or biases.
2: Yeah, so I think, you know, there's one category of issue where the AI is just unreliable. It just makes mistakes. And then the other category that I write about is the effect that it has on the humans that use AI. And so in that category, we've seen companies over the past year or two really start to incorporate AI agents into their org chart. So a lot of companies have taken to not just using AI agents, but actually referring to them as though they were bona fide employees. You know, so in one example, researchers that I whose work I rely on talked to a manager at a big company, and they introduced their AI employee named Scout, and they said, you know, this AI agent has, you know, a set of responsibilities and is treated just like another member of the team, and it actually has a name. The name is Scout.
1: Wow.
2: And what they found when they studied this is when managers evaluate the work of an AI employee that's supposedly their subordinate, they vet that work much less carefully than they would the work of a human employee. You know, so when they're looking at, you know, some documents, say, that a human subordinate prepared for them, they feel personal responsibility over those documents. You know, if my underling screwed up, it's on me on some level. But if your AI employee Scout screws up, you think, wow, that's not on me. You know, that may be on the IT department, or it may be on Anthropic or OpenAI or whoever designed that thing, or it may even be on the CEO of the company whose dumb idea it was to, you know, add all these AI agents into the org chart. But it's not my fault, you know, so I'm not really going to trouble myself too much vetting all the work of this AI employee, whereas I would if it were a human named Scout and that person reported directly to me.
1: My goodness. That might tie in, I guess, to the point you were making about blind spots and how we as employees use AI.
2: Exactly. Yeah, I think there's just a whole set of concerns that you might put in that category of blind spot, where even if the AI is firing on all cylinders and it's kind of generating the content and the material that we want it to generate, it's having an effect on us that we don't entirely appreciate.
1: Thanks, Noam. Noam Scheiber, workplace reporter at the New York Times. If you've missed anything from today's program, by the way, you can always stream or download the podcast. It's available every day on Apple, Google, Spotify, or wherever you get your podcasts. 20 minutes now in front of the hour on This Morning, America's First News. Coming up next, another frightening ride in a Waymo.
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0: Thanks for spending time with us. Welcome into Tuesday. It is time now for the Mic Drop with this morning's Mike Gavin.
1: Good morning. Well, it seems that no fashion choice could have possibly saved the U.S. from a 4-1 drubbing in the round of 16, but many fans were curious why the World Cup team took the field in Seattle looking a little bit different. Despite the U.S. men's national team being designated the home team against Belgium, players were wearing the away blue stars kit instead of the home stripes kit that fans have purchased in droves during the tournament. Last time the team wore the stars, they lost to Turkey in the group stage. Turns out this all goes back to a friendly between the U.S. and Belgium in March. That's where the stripes kit was debuted, and because Belgium's home kits are primarily red, it opted for a white and pastel road kit. The result was a disaster for both fans watching on TV and the players on the field, with some players admitting afterward that it was often difficult to tell who to pass the ball to. No such issue this time around for the U.S. or for Belgium.
0: Although we did struggle, I think, in finding the right players to pass to last night.
1: Yes. And obviously Belgium knew exactly who to pass to at no point, especially around the goal.
0: I love when you use soccer terms like kit.
1: I had not heard that until about 2 weeks ago. You dropped that in casual conversation talking about kits.
0: Yeah.
1: I had never heard that. But of course, that makes sense because everything in soccer is just a little bit different.
0: Right. We play on the pitch,
1: yes,
0: not the fields.
1: Yes.
0: It's a kit, not a uniform. It's nil, not zero.
1: Yeah.
0: Lots of these things. It's football, not soccer.
1: Yeah, we'll put that away for 4 years in a couple weeks. And then we'll bring that here in America. We'll bring that back out again.
0: We're less likely to pay attention in 4 years simply because I think it's in Europe.
1: Yeah.
0: Not in the U.S. again.
1: Yeah, so. Yeah, perhaps.
0: Mm-hmm.
1: And, you know, we love to point out when the robots aren't quite ready to take over. But in this case, it could have left the humans in danger. Video showed the moments when a Waymo self-driving car took its passengers through exploding fireworks on a San Francisco street on the 4th of July. The video showed a woman named Rose Peterson and a fellow passenger yelling as their autonomous vehicle approached the intersection as fireworks were exploding, and someone was there holding up their hands as if trying to tell the vehicle to stop. Spoiler alert, it did not. And the person then covered their mouth, seemingly in shock, before running away. Thankfully, everyone was okay. Waymo said in a statement later, "We're committed to keeping our riders safe, and we take situations like this seriously."
0: Is that right?
1: That's what they say every time.
0: Yeah, it's true.
1: We do these stories, you know, every couple of weeks, maybe month or two. Something happens with a Waymo, and they're like, "Oh, we're taking this seriously. We're going to learn from our mistakes. We're going to get better." And then stuff like this happens.
0: It's like that is like the standard language.
1: Yeah.
0: That lawyers for Waymo,
1: yes,
0: require to be in emailed press releases,
1: right.
0: Following near disasters.
1: Yeah, they just have it on standby, ready to copy and paste, yeah, and then, you know, email it out or whatever they do. But I mean, it was one thing to go over the fireworks. I could see how maybe a car could be confused by fireworks, but there was a person standing there.
0: Yeah.
1: Like somebody standing in the intersection, kind of waving them off, like, "Don't come through here." And then it just kept on going anyway.
0: Yeah. So it struck me that the fireworks, like, it was a single flare, right? Like shooting stuff straight up in the air, planted on the ground. And the person was behind the fireworks, which led me to believe that Waymo could not read, I guess, anything beyond the firework.
1: Maybe.
0: Like, it was too showery with sparks to see the person behind.
1: Yeah, I got confused by all the crazy lighting, I guess, involved. But, not good.
0: Disappointing, for sure. Thank you, Mike. 13 minutes now in front of the hour. On This Morning, America's First News.
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0: Smart, bringing you what you need to know. This is America's First News, This Morning with Gordon Deal.
1: Thanks for spending time with us. The year is already halfway over, and that means it's the perfect time to check in on how you're doing financially. Money.com says it doesn't have to be complicated. The point here, see where you are, confirm the direction you're heading, and adjust if needed. Jordan Ricciardi, Senior Wealth Strategy Associate at UBS, says she sees a lot of clients heavily invested in AI and technology, which means their portfolios are over-concentrated in AI and the so-called Magnificent Seven. If your whole portfolio is big-shot tech firms, you run the risk of getting hit hard when those firms drop, as they did last Tuesday when shares of semiconductor firms Micron and SanDisk declined more than 10%. Also, one thing that's unique about 2026 is that we're likely heading for a rate-cutting environment, although nobody can pinpoint exactly when the Federal Reserve will begin to slash rates. There's a consensus that it may start next year. You can put that insight to use by locking in favorable interest rates now on fixed income products like bonds. 8 minutes now in front of the hour on This Morning. Once again, here's Nicole Murray.
0: And now, the three big things you need to know. Number one.
2: Senate Minority Leader Chuck Schumer and the leadership of the main Democratic Party are urging Senate nominee Graham Platner to drop out of the race after a woman accused him of sexually assaulting her. The woman, identified as Jenny Rassicot on CNN.
3: I'm not mad at anyone who has voted for him all along. If he wasn't who he was, I would be voting for him as well. And going forward, I don't know what's going to happen.
2: Platner has referred to the allegations as categorically false.
0: Number two.
2: A rare and slow-moving meso-low pressure system remained nearly stationary for over 24 hours across northern Ohio, resulting in heavy rain and flash flooding. Officials say areas of the state received more than 17 inches of rain. Kelly's Island Mayor Ron Airbar on ABC News.
4: We were very fortunate with that amount of rain, and there hasn't been a lot more damage.
2: A five-year-old boy that went missing during the flash flooding has been found dead in Monroe County.
0: Number three.
2: The Aspen Acres fire has destroyed more than 260 homes and four commercial buildings in Pueblo and Custer counties in Colorado. Commander Jake Livingston with the Alaska Complex Incident Management Team.
5: We've made good progress on the eastern perimeter and then on the southeast side adjacent to Ryan, Colorado City. There is a lot of work yet to do, though.
2: The Aspen Acres fire has burned more than 91,000 acres as of yesterday afternoon. The five-day preliminary hearing for Charlie Kirk's alleged killer is underway. Former Utah Valley University police officer Chris Bagley describing where he believes Tyler Robinson fired shots from.
6: When I got on top, I hopped over the guardrail. I noticed that there was an object which was sitting right about 10 or 15 feet in from the other side of the guardrail in the gravel. That looked out of place to me.
2: In other news, a two-year-old has died in Hallandale Beach, Florida, after being left in a hot car while in the care of a babysitter. KidsandCards.org reports this is at least the 10th child to die in a hot car in the U.S. this year. President Trump said on Truth Social that Walmart will lower prices on a range of products, including ground beef. The supermarket chain has since confirmed the news. Have you heard of Tilly Norwood? She is an AI-generated actress, and the studio who created her announced she will be starring in her very first film titled Misaligned.
1: Union's not happy with that, the actors' union.
2: No, oh my gosh, absolutely not. Would you ever watch a movie knowing the talent is AI-generated?
1: You mean, would I watch movies at all? I generally don't watch movies.
2: Well, would you, though, if you knew AI was behind it?
1: This is an absolute no.
2: Okay, I'm really relieved to hear you say that.
1: 6 minutes in front of the hour.
7: The board recommends approving.
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for joining us. 13 Argentina followers are roaming the streets of Buenos Aires, proudly sporting their team's jersey, but they're not on two legs. They're on all fours, letting out the occasional bark. As Argentina rides World Cup fever, the Associated Press says a dog walker has added his pack to the local fan base. 33-year-old Nano Meneghini walks the streets of the capital city with the dogs wearing the team's jerseys, leashes, and collars in support of Lionel Messi's squad. The dog walker, also dressed head to toe like a fan, skillfully managed all the leashes, guiding the dogs along the narrow sidewalks of the San Cristobal neighborhood in the capital city. Meneghini developed the idea of dressing the dogs in Argentina colors as it advanced from the group stage. Two of the dogs he regularly walks were wearing jerseys featuring Messi's number 10. Argentina, by the way, the defending champ, plays Egypt today in the World Cup round of 16. For Nicole Murray and Mike Gavin, I'm Gordon Deal. Thanks for listening to This Morning, America's First News.

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3: ABC News, I'm Sherry Preston. President Trump has just arrived in Turkey for meetings with NATO leaders. Also on the agenda, meeting tomorrow with Ukrainian President Volodymyr Zelensky. ABC's Karen Travers is traveling with the president.
4: The expectation is Zelensky's going to be pushing for more missile interceptors. Zelensky said it is critically important that the world at this NATO summit comes out with strong decisions.
3: President Trump spoke with Russia's President Vladimir Putin for an hour and a half on the 4th of July. New sexual assault allegations being leveled against Maine Democratic Senate candidate Graham Platner, and now many who have been supporting him are calling on him to leave the race. Day two of the preliminary hearing in Utah, where prosecutors are laying out evidence against Tyler Robinson, the man accused of killing Charlie Kirk. Thousands of nurses at Brigham and Women's Hospital in Boston threatening to go on strike tomorrow over pay and health insurance. This is ABC News. Got a new baby? If so, you're eligible for $1,000 and a Trump account. New bank accounts for kids under 18. They get special tax advantages. ABC senior White House correspondent Selena Wang has a few of the rules.
5: Right now, you sign up by opting in on IRS form 4547 when you file your tax returns. But the administration has just announced that soon parents will be able to sign up at the hospital right after their babies are born as they're signing up for their baby's social security numbers. Again, only babies born between 2025 and 2028 get that one-time $1,000 contribution from the government. But any child under 18 can have this tax advantage savings account.
3: Despite a recent drop in jet fuel prices, airline tickets so far are not following suit. Experts tell the Wall Street Journal it's because travelers are still buying, keeping demand high. Shutdown of budget airline Spirit also reducing pressure on other airlines to cut their prices. I'm Sherry Preston, ABC News.
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6: Good morning. I'm Katrina Gashard, filling in for Manda Factor. The World Cup run is over for the U.S.'s men's team and for Seattle after a devastating 4-1 loss against Belgium. Valerie Pagel is from Belgium but lives in Seattle.
7: Just really happy. It's like full circle for me. Started in Belgium and then we're right here right now. Got to take my family to another game. So it's awesome.
6: Belgium takes on Spain this Friday. The Chelan wildfire is now deadly and has burned more than 15,000 acres and destroyed more than 100 homes. Evacuation orders are still in effect right now. We know the man accused in the 2020 shooting that killed Bothell police officer Jonathan Shoup is facing murder charges once again. He was in court yesterday. And Amazon is laying off dozens of workers here in Washington. And now for a check on the roads.
8: We have an accident in Seattle. It's at James Street. Now, they're reporting northbound, but the slowdown looks southbound. A couple of lanes blocked. We'll keep an eye on that for you. Also westbound 16 at Tremont. Everett to Seattle now, just a half an hour, 15 minutes. Linwood to Bellevue in 20 minutes. Federal Way into Seattle. I'm Lori, Cairo News Radio.
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6: On this morning's edition of Start Here, host Mike Dabosky breaks down the discussions ahead in the NATO summit this week in Turkey.
9: This morning, the president is going to be attending this week's NATO summit, which is taking place in Ankara, Turkey. It's a quick trip for the president. He's there today and leaving tomorrow. But even in that short amount of time, there's a lot of ground to cover. Let's bring in ABC White House correspondent Karen Travers, who's in Turkey right now. Karen, let's just start with NATO itself. Can you just outline what President Trump's relationship with this group has been like recently? Because it sounds like it's been kind of rocky.
4: It's been a little tense. We can kind of look at the immediate relationship right now. And, you know, the president is coming in, continuing to push these countries to increase their defense spending. This has been something he has been doing since his first year in office, since the first time he went to a NATO summit back in 2017. So that's not a new issue for him. He has in recent weeks threatened the idea of the U.S. leaving NATO. Again, not something new from him. He has been doing that going back to the first term. But there have been two big things, Mike, over the last several months that have really tested the relationship. First, the war with Iran.
10: We were let down. We didn't need help on this at all. We demolished them in literally the first week. But it would have been nice if they would have said, we'd like to help.
4: The president was really putting pressure on countries in NATO to get involved in the war effort. And they made it very clear this was not their war to fight.
11: My guide from the start of this conflict has always been our national interest. That's why we stayed out of the war and why we continue to stay out of the war.
4: They did not see a reason to get involved, despite the president saying that they should rally and help the United States on the war that he started.
10: I just want their loyalty. We don't need their money. We don't need anything. We have the most powerful military in the world by far. But I just want loyalty. You know, we're so loyal to them.
4: And then on the issue several months ago, remember way back in January when the president had threatened to take Greenland. And that, of course, was a big issue for European countries.
12: The people of Greenland have never been threatened before by anyone.
4: They rallied around Greenland's sovereignty. And this was an issue of, you know, standing by Denmark as a NATO country. So it kind of sets the stage for what has the potential to be yet another NATO summit where the president is coming in, kind of kicking up a lot of dust, but largely on issues that we have heard him complain about NATO countries before. But this one, though, is a little bit different, Mike, because the administration is really framing this as a chance for a rebranding of NATO, in a sense, kind of this NATO 3.0, as they're calling it. They're really trying to focus these countries, this alliance, this summit, on the idea of burden shifting, that they want European countries to play a bigger role in the defense of European countries and the European continent.
9: Right. So defense spending, it seems like, is going to be really big on the agenda. Mm-hmm. How much does the U.S. contribute in terms of defense spending? Because the Trump administration has been pushing for all these European countries to kind of up their contributions here. What are we contributing?
4: And you know, last year, the president was pretty successful in getting the target changed at the NATO summit.
9: Right.
4: You know, countries committed to spending 5% of GDP on defense over the next decade by the year 2035. Now, of that, 3.5 would go for core defense spending. The rest would be related to things like infrastructure, cyber, and other things.
10: Well, the big question is, are they paying the 5%? They agreed 6 months ago when we were together to pay 5%.
4: Now, the United States spends about 3%, so not yet hitting that target that the president was pushing for last year, and not hitting the target of some other countries like Poland or Norway or Lithuania, for example. But the U.S. ambassador to NATO, Matt Whitaker, had said to reporters that this summit is really going to be a measure of the progress of that commitment to the new 5% target, and that the U.S. is really coming into the summit to take stock of what allies are doing as they expand upon that commitment from last year and really support, again, that phrase, burden shifting on the European continent.
13: Germany has doubling its defense spending between 2021 and 2029. They've all spent over half of $50 billion.
4: There's another big part of this, too, that the defense secretary, Pete Hegseth, a couple weeks ago had announced this force posture review of troops in Europe.
14: Make no mistake about it, this will be a real review. It will be designed to ensure that NATO is moving fast and irreversibly toward Europe leading.
4: Senior officials said that this could lead to a shift in troops on the continent and said that, again, this really emphasizes the need for NATO countries to step up their defense spending, step up their capabilities, and so that they would be taking the lead in the defense of the continent.
9: The other big topic, Karen, is expected to be the war in Ukraine, which is now more than 4 years old. The violence is continuing. Earlier this week, we saw a renewed round of Russian strikes on Ukraine's capital in Kyiv. Ukrainian President Volodymyr Zelensky has been advocating for NATO countries to send more weaponry to aid in Ukraine's war effort here. I imagine that's going to be a huge talking point in Turkey as well.
4: It's going to be a very big part of this agenda at the NATO summit. This is, of course, something that European countries have been pushing for. They want to see a strong commitment from the United States on this and to send a strong message from the NATO alliance. And President Zelensky is going to get more time with the president than he did at the G7 summit just a couple weeks ago that took place in France. The president's going to be meeting one-on-one with Zelensky on Wednesday. And the expectation is Zelensky's going to be pushing for more missile interceptions. We've seen these strikes now by Russia in Kyiv over the last week. Notably, in this most recent round earlier this week, none of the ballistic missiles that Russia launched were intercepted by Ukraine. And Zelensky said it is critically important that the world at this NATO summit comes out with strong decisions in support of Ukraine's air defense. The president, notably, had spoken to Vladimir Putin on July 4th. They had a 90-minute phone call. And our colleague Selena Wang had asked the president in the Oval Office on Monday,
15: why isn't he feeling any pressure after speaking with you?
16: Well, I think he does feel pressure. He wants to end it, and Ukraine wants to end it, and we're in talks, and we'll see if we can get it ended. It's a terrible thing.
4: And Mike, the president said that he thinks that the sides, everybody involved in this, is getting much closer than people realize to ending the war. But it sure doesn't look like when you see those missile strikes and the fatalities in Kyiv in recent days.
9: And we are expecting to hear from President Trump himself actually tomorrow when he addresses reporters at this summit before heading home. So I assume he's going to talk all about the progress that the administration says it's making on all these issues. Karen Travers in Ankara, thank you so much for setting the table for us.
4: Thanks so much, Mike.
6: Coming up, details on the allocations.
9: You're one of the millions of gamers out there. You're probably familiar with how this hobby often gets split into teams. Mario and Zelda fans are on the red team, Nintendo. Halo players are loyal to Xbox, the green team.
17: Halo, it's finished.
18: No, I think we're just getting started.
9: And if you're a Gran Turismo fan like me, that'll be the blue team, PlayStation. But recently, it seems like every team has been taking some L's. Yesterday, Microsoft announced it's laying off around 4,800 people, including 1,600 from the Xbox team. Over the course of the next fiscal year, hundreds more Xbox employees are going to be let go, as will some of the company's game studios. It all comes as Xbox says prices for its game consoles are going up by $150 in some cases. And it's not just Xbox playing on hard mode.
19: Xbox on.
9: Last week, PlayStation announced it's going to stop selling physical discs for games. In about a year and a half, every game that PlayStation owners buy is going to be a digital copy. Now, sales of physical discs have been steadily declining for years. Parent company Sony says they're just trying to adapt to consumer trends. But even still, losing the option for a hard copy has many gamers worried. If Sony suddenly decides to pull the plug on the digital store where those games exist, they're gone. Doesn't matter if you saved your progress. And oh yeah, prices for the PlayStation 5 went up earlier this year too, as did the cost of the latest Nintendo Switch. All of which is to say, gaming is getting to be a really expensive hobby. And with the layoffs at Xbox and the end of discs at PlayStation, many gamers are asking whether there's going to be any games to play, even if they can afford it. That's enough to make anyone rage quit, no matter what team you play for.
6: Coming up, details on the allegations against Mike Maine's editorial candidate Graham Platner. More from ABC's program coming up next.
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6: Back to ABC's Start Here program, Mike Haustabowski unpacks the allegations against Maine Senate candidate Graham Plattner.
9: One of the most closely watched midterm races is in Maine right now. Senator Susan Collins has represented that state for nearly 30 years, and she's the only Republican facing a challenge this election cycle in a state that Kamala Harris won in 2024. Her main rival is Graham Plattner, a former U.S. Marine and current oyster fisherman. He's captured a lot of support from Democrats, but his campaign has been beset with this series of scandals, the latest of which is threatening to trounce Democrats' hopes of winning a seat in the Senate this November. So let's bring in ABC Capitol Hill correspondent Jay O'Brien to explain all this to us. Jay, as we mentioned, this is just the latest domino to fall for the Plattner campaign. What can you tell us about this allegation?
35: Yeah, these are startling allegations that were first made to Politico. They're from an ex-girlfriend of Graham Plattner who alleges that he sexually assaulted her 5 years ago. This woman, her name is Jenny Rasenko. She told Politico that she dated Graham Plattner on and off starting in 2019. She says they met on a dating app. And then she claims that a few years later, in 2021, he shows up at her home, in her words, quote, almost blackout drunk and assaults her. She tells Politico that she, quote, had said words like, quote, no, don't. And then she goes on to say that she realized that she was, quote, in a situation where there was no consent here.
0: I remember specifically him, like, grabbing at my chest, and I, like, hit his hand, and I said, don't touch me.
35: Later on yesterday, after this Politico story breaks, CNN airs an interview with Rasenko in which she goes into more detail about exactly what she said to Graham Plattner and the impact that it's had on her for her life, this experience.
1: And then he kept going.
0: Yeah.
35: Worth pointing out here, these are allegations that ABC has not independently confirmed. They were reported in Politico, and then Jenny Rasenko, the accuser of Graham Plattner, gave a later interview to CNN.
0: You know, obviously I've had to recall a lot of this. This is something that I tried for many years to forget.
35: And these allegations changed the entire state of this race. Graham Plattner had survived a number of other controversies. He has a tattoo of an image that appears to be a Nazi symbol on his chest that he later had covered up. He said that he got it drunk when he was in the Marines. He's a combat veteran and that he didn't know the significance of it. There was another ex-girlfriend of Graham Plattner's who accused him of abusive behavior, which he denied. He did acknowledge sending sexually explicit messages to multiple women when he was first married in 2023. You've probably seen these headlines come about. And through most of it, Democrats, while some have expressed discomfort with what they've read about Graham Plattner, have largely stuck by him because this is a critical race for them if they want to take back power in the Senate come November. They view Susan Collins, as you said, the longtime Republican senator of that state, as particularly vulnerable.
3: The allegations against Graham Plattner are extremely troubling and serious.
35: When these allegations broke yesterday, they changed the race substantially.
9: Right. So what is Plattner saying about all this? These are pretty chilling allegations that are being made. Have we heard from his campaign?
35: So after the story gets posted by Politico, Plattner puts up a video statement in which he denies any wrongdoing. He denies the allegations in the reporting.
1: Any accusation of non-consensual behavior is categorically false.
35: But then he goes on to say that he's taking time, in his words, to reflect on the quote unquote best path forward for his campaign.
1: Regardless of the inaccuracy of the reporting, but mindful of the political reality it will inflict, we are taking the time to reflect on the best path forward.
35: So he doesn't say that he's dropping out, but he's also not saying full-throatedly that he's sticking in this race. The Plattner campaign then came out with an even stronger statement. They said that the allegations are quote unquote very serious, and Graham vigorously denies them. The campaign calls them coached and coordinated by out-of-state establishment operatives. Now that's something Rasenko denies, and she said as much on CNN.
9: So Jay, as you said, this kind of reshapes this campaign in a pretty big way. Where are all those Democrats who endorsed Plattner just a few months ago, seeing him as kind of like this exciting new candidate who could potentially turn a Senate seat?
35: A few of them have already withdrawn their endorsements. Congressman Ro Khanna, who was a big name endorser of Graham Plattner, who campaigned with him not long ago, pulled his endorsement, as did Senator Ruben Gallego. And then Chuck Schumer and Kirsten Gillibrand. Chuck Schumer, obviously the top Democrat in the Senate. Kirsten Gillibrand, the chair of the committee in charge of electing Democrats to the Senate and taking back power in that chamber, put out a joint statement in which they called the allegations, quote, incredibly disturbing, and they called on Plattner to immediately withdraw. Maine's state Democratic Party also called on Plattner to immediately withdraw. This is a huge shift from the other headlines and controversies we've seen about Graham Plattner in the past. We have not seen Democrats in these numbers come out publicly and say that it's time for Graham Plattner to leave the race.
4: If you believe, as I do, that we can change our politics and change our country, then you must also believe that people can change.
35: Now, it's worth pointing out here, the mechanics of Graham Plattner leaving this race are kind of complex. He already won the primary, and his only challenger in the primary dropped out even before the primary election, Janet Mills, the sitting Democratic governor of that state. He had such an insurgent campaign that he booted a sitting governor out of the race. But now, if Graham Plattner does choose to withdraw from this race, he's really running out of time to make that decision. By Maine law, he has until July 13th, which is less than a week from this morning, to decide if he's going to drop out or not, to give the state Democratic Party time to replace him on the ballot come November. If he doesn't drop out by that July 13th date, then the state Democratic Party cannot replace him on the ballot.
9: Jay, I know you're going to continue to watch this very high stakes race in Maine with the clock ticking. Jay O'Brien from Capitol Hill, thanks so much for explaining that all to us.
35: Thank you.
6: Coming up, we'll have Crime and Punishment, a weekly report from Casey McNerthy at the King County Prosecutor's Office.
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14: Good morning. I'm Katrina Gashard, filling in for Manda Factor. A bittersweet night for sports fans in Seattle. The last World Cup match in Seattle ended with a U.S. loss 4-1.

0: 1 against Belgium. Cairo News Radio's Julian Rafferty.
1: Long plane flights, anticipation, and a little bit of letdown.
2: Fun. The loss was pretty sad, though.
3: Yeah.
2: We pushed hard at the start. I just feel like we kind of lost it.
1: Milo and his whole family flew in from Minneapolis. Even with the loss, they called it a win in the hearts of all the visiting fans.
4: Yes! Overall, 100%. 100%.
1: Yes, some fans started to trickle out of the stadium early, and the watch parties were more subdued. But the love of the beautiful game remains.
4: I know. It is sad. It is sad. But, you know, we're going to move on and cheer for some other country who we enjoy.
2: Argentina!
4: Argentina.
1: And an appreciation for the run while it lasted.
5: Go USA!
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0: Amazon is laying off dozens of workers here in Washington.
6: Amazon has cut 57 jobs across the state of Washington, affecting software engineers, product managers, and marketing staff in Seattle and Bellevue. That's according to GeekWire, which reports that the roles end in August. Over the past year, the company has eliminated about 30,000 positions, which is the biggest reduction of force Amazon's ever had. Frank Lindsay, Cairo News Radio.
0: The number of fireworks-related injuries just keeps climbing at Harborview Medical Center. As of 11 o'clock Monday morning, the hospital has seen 86 patients with injuries caused by fireworks over the past week. That's a 65% increase from last year. Harborview calls the spike troubling, noting many injuries were severe and preventable, including burns and trauma that could have lifelong consequences. Meanwhile, the Chelan Hills fire continues to spread, claiming one life and destroying more than 100 homes and businesses. Cairo 7 TV's Madeline Ottoli reports.
7: I mean, it was just complete devastation. Houses were completely burning up. People were trapped.
8: One of those people killed over the weekend when their car slid off the road, destroyed by flames.
7: In fact, in the coming days, we're going to be doing full damage assessments and check everything, not only for number of homes, but just to make sure there's not other people that are lost. And some people said, I'm not leaving.
8: By Monday, the fire around 9,700 acres, 0% contained.
0: The search continues on Lake Chelan for a Snohomish County man who never resurfaced. The Chelan County Sheriff's Office responded to the possible drowning on July 4th. The sheriff says the 43-year-old man jumped from a boat to swim and disappeared underwater. Search teams and nearby boaters scanned the water for hours but did not find him. Yesterday, crews were using an underwater vehicle to search the area. 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
9: A collision westbound 16 at Tremont has cleared. 25 minutes now, Everett to Seattle. A 15-minute commute if you're heading from Linwood to Bellevue. 1 minute delay, Renton into Bellevue. And it will take you 21 minutes Federal Way heading on into Seattle. I'm Lori, Cairo real-time traffic.
0: For your forecast, a few more clouds today and cooler weather. Highs will be in the mid-70s. Right now, it's about 56 in downtown Seattle. I'm Katrina Gashard. 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
11: Well, it's time for a crime and punishment segment with Casey McNerney from the King County Prosecuting Attorney's Office. And Manda, it sounds like Casey was listening to one of my commentaries last week.
12: Who would do such a thing? Casey, good morning. Thanks good for being here. Thanks for being here.
11: So I had brought up in this commentary, we were at a Walmart. It was over on the Olympic Peninsula, and I'm exaggerating just a little bit here, but it seemed like everything was behind plexiglass. And I brought up how there was a program for shoplifting diversion before there wasn't a program for shoplifting diversion. I'm curious if maybe from the prosecuting attorney's office, you can talk about what you're doing about shoplifting.
13: Yeah, the short answer is charging cases every day. And the cases that come to us are commercial burglaries, when somebody has been trespassing and they come back, or felony theft, or very often organized retail theft, which sounds like the mob, but really what that can be is if you're the same person who over and over and over and over, to sound like Marshawn Lynch there, repeatedly hit a business. And even when you've been trespassed, come back and steal. The key is, once you've been trespassed, even if you steal a Snickers bar, that is a different guideline, or if you have a weapon, which we see far too often, that's when the cases come to us. Most shoplifting cases are misdemeanors that go to the city attorney's office. But when you can show that pattern, that's when it comes to King County prosecutors.
11: Okay. And I imagine also stuff like maybe a weapon or something like that.
13: Yep. Yeah, exactly. Yep. Patrick Hines is the head of the Economic Crimes and Wage Theft Division. Here he is explaining the problem.
3: We've heard very clearly from our various partners in law enforcement, retailers, community partners about what an issue this is, and we recognize that too. Retail crimes, particularly organized retail crime, have a significant and negative financial impact on both large and small businesses. And when businesses close, that can often disproportionately impact economically disadvantaged communities, immigrant communities, BIPOC neighborhoods and communities. And on top of all of that, these thefts often involve actual or threatened uses of violence, which is, you know, at best is scary to employees and customers, and at worst causes real physical harm to people. So to put it bluntly, we recognize that organized retail crime is both an important public safety issue and an important RESJ issue that has to be addressed.
11: So RESJ, what is this?
13: Race, equity, and social justice. So, you know, so it's... And a good way to say it is, you know, you see when there's repeat thefts, stores like that Fred Meyer in Lake City or Everett up in Snohomish County that left. But the Kitchen and Market that's in Medina, no problems there, you know. And so you don't want to see the neighborhoods that really need easy access to a grocery store not have one because of these repeat thefts.
12: Casey, tell us about the senior deputy prosecutor who focuses on this all day, every day.
13: Stephanie Sato is her name, and she's great. She's really who you want on it. The hard part is we could have 12 people just like her and still have enough work, and so we really need that funding. But she's very dedicated to it. There's a few meetings that she goes to each month. One of them is over on the east side where retailers get together with law enforcement to discuss what they're seeing and possible trends. There's also the Attorney General's Task Force in Washington that we're a part of, and also there's a group called WAORCA, the Washington Organized Retail Crimes Association, where folks get together. And what can be helpful out of that, she explained, is when you have somebody who's caught at one store, maybe a Target, odds are they might not have stolen only from Target. They might have hit other businesses. And there are probably other businesses that had seen this person over and over and trying to identify them, to trespass them, or to report it to police. And so those conversations can be helpful. I asked her, you know, what are some of the best things that business owners can do to proactively try to help themselves to, you know, really the goal of each of those groups is to stop the behavior and make sure that businesses can thrive here. Here's how Stephanie explained those steps.
5: Making sure to document it, write down the date, the time, all the observations that were made, like how tall were they, what were they wearing, and then what did they take, if that's at all possible. If we can get a still shot of them walking in the door, a still shot of them walking out of the door from the surveillance, and then the actual taking or concealing of the item, that's really helpful. An itemized receipt, if at all possible, or at least an itemized list of what was taken with the value, because that helps us build it into a felony.
11: Amanda, this seems like I might need to do a commentary on this.
12: I think so.
11: At some point. All right. Casey McNerthy with the King County Prosecuting Attorney's Office. Casey, as always, thanks for your time.
13: You bet. It's great to see you both.
12: Good to see you, too.
0: Coming up, your political insights from ABC's Stephanie Officer. I'm Katrina Gashard. You're listening to Cairo News Radio.
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27: These are your political insights from ABC News. President Trump heads to Turkey to meet with other NATO leaders, pushing Europe to invest more in defense. ABC's Britt Clenett.
28: Diplomats among NATO nations, they say that leaders, they are weighing fresh pledges of these, you know, advanced air defense systems and a multi-year support framework. But, you know, some allies have been slow to follow through and deliver on those earlier promises. So there's real uncertainty about how far they'll go this time.
27: Maine's Democratic nominee for Senate, Graham Platner, is denying a new allegation that he sexually assaulted a former girlfriend. ABC News has not independently verified the allegations. The woman told Politico Platner entered her home in 2021 drunk and forced himself on her.
29: Regardless of the inaccuracy of the reporting, but mindful of the political reality it will inflict, we are taking the time to reflect on the best path forward.
27: Federal judge rules President Trump's sweeping pardons of January 6th rioters do not apply to alleged pipe bomber Brian Cole Jr. I'm Stephanie Officer, ABC News.
0: For your Cairo News Radio forecast, a few more clouds today and cooler weather. Temperatures will be in the mid-70s. Right now, it's about 56 in downtown Seattle. Coming up, New York Times investigative reporter David Farenthold joins us with a wrap-up of the July 4 celebrations in Washington, D.C. and the latest on President Trump's trip to NATO summit in Turkey. That's next.
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6: Good morning. Along with Katrina Deshard, I'm Charlie Harger this morning. Every Tuesday, we call up New York Times investigative reporter David Farenthold to break down some of the big national stories of the week. Good morning, David. Let's start with the 4th of July. It was a big shindig in Washington, D.C. Were they able to pull it all off?
7: I mean, to a degree. The biggest problem was the weather. It was extremely hot here in D.C., and then it was extremely stormy on the night that they were going to shoot off the fireworks. So they had to evacuate this thing. They got all these people into the area on the mall for the fireworks and President Trump's speech, and then had to evacuate everybody off the mall because of the threat of thunderstorms and then bring everybody back. So I think in the end, the fireworks went off and the president gave his speech. But it seemed like it was a much more sort of disjointed celebration because of all the weather.
6: What's the takeaway from the president's speech? I know he was making a very big deal of it.
7: It was a typical Trump speech. I mean, there have been many, many times in his political career since he got elected when he had kind of an open road to unify the country, to bring people together, to offer something that, you know, the bar is set very low for him in that regard. Anything he did that seemed like it was a gesture toward his opponents or his skeptics, I think would be unusual and people would welcome it. And this was another one of those times when he had that opportunity, had the stage, had the moment, and just gave a typical Trump rally speech.
6: Well, you've been covering the progress with the Lincoln Memorial Reflective Pool for the last several months now. It was supposed to be the big coming out party for this on the 4th of July. That didn't happen. Where do things stand?
7: That's right. Everybody knows the Lincoln Memorial Reflecting Pool after $16 million in renovations that were done through no-bid contracts. The water turned green and the blue liner on the bottom of the pool started peeling off. So the pool is now closed off by fencing, and they've said that they're going to drain it sometime soon so they can fix the peeling liner, which President Trump said would last for 50 years. Until that's drained, I don't think we have a good sense of how damaged it is and how much it's going to cost to fix it. But what's notable is that they've been blaming this on vandals, and they did indict somebody last week, this guy who supposedly had ripped up a section of the pool's coating. It's just important for people to know none of what the evidence they've provided shows that the pool's lining is pulling up because of vandals. It appears that it's pulling up because it's pulling up. It wasn't applied correctly for some reason.
6: Well, right now, President Trump is in Turkey for the NATO summit. He's busy ahead of that meeting with different world leaders. What is the significance of this NATO summit this week?
7: President Trump has said, I mean, since his first term, that he's skeptical of NATO and he wants NATO nations to pay more for their own defense. In some ways, it has already changed the alliance and that some of those countries are paying more for their own defense, spending more. You know, the war in Ukraine has also changed that, and that they're much more afraid of Russian incursion. I think we'll see another event, another NATO summit, where people try to sort of suck up to Trump, say nice things about him, and hope that he will then in return say nice things about NATO and help these folks feel like NATO is still something they can count on in the case of emergency. The interesting thing to look at here is Turkey. Turkey is a country that is moving toward autocracy, stifling dissent, arresting people who criticize the president, but it's still really, really important to NATO, even more important because of its closeness to Russia. So I think we'll see NATO leaders from European countries sort of turning a blind eye to all of that and embracing Turkey.
6: Well, in the new book from Maggie Haberman and Jonathan Swan, it's very clear that inside the Trump administration, there are those who want NATO to be toast. Are those voices being heard right now as this summit gets underway in Ankara?
7: I think that argument is a little less strong within the Trump administration than has been because of the Iran war. Remember, during the Iran war, President Trump was calling on all these countries, Spain, Italy, our NATO allies, to let U.S. Planes take off from there to attack Iran. And he was basically calling on those allies both to support our air campaign, and then later, once the Strait of Hormuz was closed down, saying, hey, you other countries, why don't you step in and help us reopen the strait? To me, it seems less like a time now that President Trump is going to say, you know, basically, you guys, forget all you guys, we're going to do our own thing after seeing the limits of U.S. action alone in Iran.
6: When we look at the president as he arrived in Turkey, it's the new Air Force One. Bring us up to speed. What is this jet?
7: So this jet is something that was donated by the government of Qatar. President Trump had expressed interest in it. Qatar provided this jet, and the U.S. government retrofitted it to make it into Air Force One. Supposedly, you know, saving a bunch of time. There had been a long-standing plan from, I think, Boeing to build a new Air Force One, and President Trump felt like it was behind. This Qatari jet allowed him to go faster. Obviously, it's the kind of thing that, you know, like the past presidents didn't do because they were afraid of being seen as beholden to a country like Qatar that has lots of interest in the Middle East and would like the U.S. to help serve them. The other question is whether President Trump will keep it after he leaves office. He had said something like that when they first gave the jet, but now his plans are a little more unclear.
6: Is it unusual for a president to keep an Air Force One after leaving office?
7: Yes. Air Force One is a property of the U.S. government, or at least it has been in the past. Some Air Force Ones after the decommission have gone to presidential museums or things like that, but nobody has kept it as their private plane after leaving office. And we'll see if President Trump really intends to do that.
6: I mean, all of this gets back to the questions last week that arose out of the financial disclosure from the president, the billions, at least multiple millions made over Bitcoin and the like. What's the vibe in Washington, D.C. right now about this, about the money being made by the Trump family?
7: It is really extraordinary. I mean, even in the long history of rulers around the world enriching themselves by being in power, there's not really been anybody who's made that much money in 1 year while they were in power. And a lot of it comes from Bitcoin or, you know, meme coins, the cryptocurrency in one way or another. And I think, you know, President Trump at the same time that he was, you know, entering that market was also doing everything he could to boost Bitcoin. To me, one of the things that really stands out was that one of the things that made him the most money was this thing called a meme coin. It was sort of like a cryptocurrency that had no value other than it had Trump's picture on it. And he really pumped it up, got people to buy it. And for almost everybody who bought it to it, they lost money. Some people lost tons of money. I mean, collectively, Trump's fans lost like $3.8 billion investing in that coin. But it was set up so that Trump made money whether they lost or gained. Every transaction involving that coin, he got a little piece of. And so he sort of set in motion this thing where his fans all lost money and he gained. And to me, that just is so reminiscent of so many other things he's done in his life, including Trump University. You know, when he has a group, he has a fan base, he tries as best as he can to soak that fan base and take their money for himself.
6: Well, with the meme coins, with the stable coins, with all these different forms of Bitcoin, people try to explain to me what they are. And I finally realized, David, after hearing all these explanations, kind of like trying to explain what offsides is in soccer. Like, you're either going to get it or you're not. I am not one of those who's going to get it.
7: Yeah, it is a little perplexing when you say, like, oh, this thing, the Trump meme coin, it's basically just like a computer program that has no value. No one even pretends that, unlike Bitcoin, that it has any monetary value. It's like a baseball card you can buy and sell. But this baseball card, whether you make money or lose money, Trump gets a, you know, even if you sell it to your friend, Trump still gets a piece of that transaction. So I think it is a new and pretty cynical way to make money off people who like you.
6: All right. New York Times investigative reporter David Farenthold joins us every week. David, thanks, and we'll talk to you next week.
7: Thank you.
6: Now, looking at the forecast, a beautiful day is in front of us. We're looking for a lot of sunshine, a high of 79 today. Tomorrow, we might have a couple sprinkles, but it'll still be in the low 70s. Partly sunny on Thursday and Friday, highs in the mid-70s. Weekend right now, at least, looks like we'll have partly sunny skies, highs in the mid-70s. Perfect for getting out and, I don't know, going to a few youth baseball games. Right now in Seattle, it is mostly clear and 57. Coming up on Seattle's Morning News, Luke Ducey returns with some of the day's top local stories. We're following a two-alarm fire in Tacoma this morning. And at 6:15, we're going to speak with ABC correspondent Jordana Miller, an update on the conflict in Iran. 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
9: ABC News, I'm Sherry Preston. NATO leaders gathering in Turkey, and President Trump has now arrived near the top of the agenda how to finally end the war between Russia and Ukraine. ABC News contributor and former State Department official Steve Ganyard says there are worries that Russia could be targeting other countries.
0: You're seeing gas lines in Moscow, Crimea, every gas station in Crimea apparently has been hit. So the way that Zelensky's going about this is to make the pain felt by the Russian people. This is why this is dangerous, where Putin may wag the dog and attack NATO somewhere along Poland, Latvia, or Lithuania in a way that sort of distracts the Russian people away from how poorly the Russians are doing in Ukraine.
9: Another hot spot, the Middle East, with a tanker in the Strait of Hormuz hit by an attack. A Paris court has just cleared the way for far-right leader Marine Le Pen to possibly run for president next year. The court's softening her sentence for embezzling European Parliament funds. This is ABC News. Tilly Norwood, the AI creation put out last year, is getting ready for her film debut. The company that made her says it's producing a film starring her. However, it is using human directors, writers, and editors. Health officials still warning us that a stomach bug is hitting a couple of states pretty hard.
2: Cyclospora cases are about 13 and a half times higher than on average in Michigan. There are nearly 700, says an official from the Michigan Department of Health and Human Services. That's up from 300 cases reported last Thursday. In Ohio, there were 177 cases July 2nd, says the state health department. Typically, both states report 50 cases a year. Officials say it can take a week or two between exposure and symptoms appearing. The one-cell parasite usually spreads through food or water contaminated with feces, says the CDC.
9: ABC's Chuck Sievertson feeding more class divide in the air. A couple of big airlines say they're planning to expand premium cabins and luxury perks, but again, only for those in the best seats already. I'm Sherry Preston, ABC News.
11: 602, here's what's happening. Chelan Hills fire has turned deadly. More than 100 homes and buildings destroyed in Douglas County now. Deputies found human remains inside a burned vehicle. Level 3 go now. Evacuations remain in effect. The fire is 0% contained. Auburn police investigating a crash that sent a 6-year-old to Harborview. The child was riding a bike near L Street Northeast last night when a driver hit them. The driver stayed at the scene, cooperated with detectives. And Microsoft is cutting 4,800 jobs amid slumping performance. Xbox taking the hardest hit. 1,600 will be gone. 3,200 through the end of the fiscal year. Company says AI isn't replacing the jobs, it's changing how work gets done. Time now to check traffic every 10 minutes on the 3. Sully has a morning off. We say good morning to Lori.
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11: At 6:03, I'm Charlie Harger. Manda Factor has the day off. And developing this morning, several buildings in Tacoma destroyed after a massive fire. Cairo News Radio's Luke Ducey is here with what we know. Luke?
19: Yeah, Charlie, this was a big one in the 4,000 block of South Puget Sound Avenue, just a block away from the Tacoma Dodge dealership, just off South Tacoma Way. If you're watching on our YouTube feed, by the way, here's what it looked like. Pretty bad. This was a 2-alarm fire that started last night. So what does 2-alarm really mean? Well, it means the initial wave of firefighters just wasn't enough. So they had to call in a second wave to put it out. It is under control right now. The Tacoma Fire Department says it started in a construction building between apartment buildings. They say that building is a total loss. The apartment building to the south has some damage, but the apartment building to the north has some extensive damage. Good news is, though, no injuries are reported. Crews are going to be there for a while this morning. They shouldn't block South Tacoma Way, so just be aware of that. You know, look out for the looky-loos, of course, but it shouldn't block your commute at all. It should be fine. Investigators, of course, are going to be there for a while trying to pinpoint a cause, Charlie.
11: Okay, Luke Ducey reporting live. It was a bittersweet night for sports fans in Seattle. The last World Cup match ended with a U.S. loss 4-1 against Belgium. Here's Cairo News Radio's Jillian Raftery.
1: Long plane flights, anticipation, and a little bit of letdown.
3: Fun. The loss was pretty sad, though.
5: Yeah.
3: We pushed hard at the start. I just feel like we kind of lost it.
1: Milo and his whole family flew in from Minneapolis. Even with the loss, they called it a win in the hearts of all the visiting fans.
16: Yes! Overall, 100%. 100%.
1: Yes, some fans started to trickle out of the stadium early, and the watch parties were more subdued. But the love of the beautiful game remains.
16: I know. It is sad. It is sad. But, you know, we're going to move on and cheer for some other country who we enjoy.
3: Argentina!
16: Argentina.
1: And an appreciation for the run while it lasted.
21: Go USA!
1: In Seattle, Jillian Raftery for Cairo News Radio.
11: 6:06 now, a member of Washington's Human Rights Commission is stepping down over controversial comments. Washington State Standard reports Spokane pastor Luke Jasmine resigned following allegations of anti-Semitism. A recently surfaced video shows Jasmine complaining about the Jewish community during a public meeting. He claimed Jewish people are always crying and making demands. In his resignation letter, Jasmine apologized for causing pain with his words. However, he also claimed his removal feels like unfair retribution. Governor Ferguson says he will appoint a replacement soon.
23: Keeping you informed since 1974.
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11: Welcome, Tuesday, July 7th, 7-7, lucky sevens for you. I'm Charlie Harger, Amanda Facker out sick today. David Burbank is here, though. David, was everybody on their best behavior when I wasn't here yesterday? Anything I need to know about?
26: Yeah, I'm trying to think. I think we all did pretty good.
11: Okay.
26: So, yeah, we'll see if that continues to run today. Ted, Amanda's gone. Amanda's usually the one that keeps the order,
11: Exactly. So this might be a problem today. We should alert HR just ahead of time. Just blanket notice. Put them on retainer. Well, thanks for being here. I hope you had a great 4th of July weekend and are getting back into the swing of things today. We have Lori Hardy filling in for Sully. Producer David Burbank, of course. Nick Frazier is picking the tunes, running the board, and Katrina Gishard is out at the news desk following the big stories for us today. This hour of Seattle's Morning News is sponsored by American Crawl Space and Pest Control. Coming up this hour of the show, an update on the U.S. conflict in Iran. We'll check in with ABC News correspondent Jordana Miller in Jerusalem. And it's Tech Tuesday. There are layoffs coming to Microsoft's gaming division. We're going to dig into that with ABC technology reporter Mike DeBusky. It's 6:08 now here on Seattle's Morning News. Chelan Hill fire continues to spread, has claimed one life, and has destroyed more than 100 homes and buildings. Here's Cairo 7 TV's Madeline Ottoli.
27: I mean, it was just complete devastation. Houses were burning up. People were trapped.
28: One of those people killed over the weekend when their car slid off the road, destroyed by flames.
27: In fact, in the coming days, we're going to be doing full damage assessments and check everything, not only for number of homes, but just to make sure there's not other people that are lost. And some people said, I'm not leaving.
28: By Monday, the fire around 9,700 acres, 0% contained.
11: In Pierce County, three suspects are in custody for a drive-by shooting in University Place. Cairo 7 TV's Eric Thomas has details.
29: This happened around 1 in the morning on Friday at Duo Apartments. Deputies got there, say they saw shots being fired from a Dodge Charger. Tacoma police later found that car near Titlow Beach, arresting a 19-year-old man, a 21-year-old man, and a 22-year-old man.
11: A young child in the hospital this morning after a crash in Auburn. King TV reports the car hit the 6-year-old who was riding a bike last night. Happened around 7:30 in the evening near 31st Street Northeast and L Street Northeast. Medics rushed the child to Harborview with serious injuries. Auburn police say the driver stayed at the scene, cooperated with investigators. They don't believe a crime was committed. They call the crash a bad accident. Pierce County deputies say a powerful homemade pipe bomb found in a garage over the 4th of July weekend could have caused significant damage or even death. Here's Cairo News Radio's James Lynch.
30: Deputies say a neighbor first called 911 just before midnight and reported a 48-year-old man who showed up drunk with a rifle and an explosive device after firing shots off earlier in the evening. Puyallup police arrested the man at a home near 8th and West Main, and the Pierce County Bomb Squad seized the device. Here's Deputy Carly Capetta.
5: It was a very compact metal pipe. Inside of it was explosive material, and it had been sealed with cement.
30: The man faces potential state and federal charges. James Lynch, Cairo News Radio.
11: Congresswoman Kim Schreier will be at Boeing Field today to celebrate more than $1 million in federal funding for the King County Sheriff's Office Air Support Unit. The money will be used to upgrade the county's rescue helicopter, improving emergency response capabilities. Sheriff Patty Cole Tindall and King County Council members will join Schreier for the announcement, highlighting the helicopter's role in search and rescue missions, public safety, and wildfire response as a busy summer season continues. If you live in Orting, you should prepare for a planned overnight power outage. This will go Thursday night into Friday morning. The city says the electricity will be shut off from about 9 p.m. until 5 a.m. so crews can complete work on Kansas Street Improvement Project. The outage is expected to affect areas between Calistoga Street and Harmon Way to the south and the McMillan Bridge and Trailhead to the north. Puget Sound Energy is contacting affected customers directly. Amazon is laying off dozens of workers here in Washington.
6: Amazon has cut 57 jobs across the state of Washington, affecting software engineers, product managers, and marketing staff in Seattle and Bellevue. That's according to GeekWire, which reports that the roles end in August. Over the past year, the company has eliminated about 30,000 positions, which is the biggest reduction of force Amazon's ever had. Frank Lindsay, Cairo News Radio.
11: If you've driven I-90 near Snoqualmie Pass, like I did yesterday, you might have seen that wildlife bridge across the freeway. Well, the Seattle Times reports a similar concept is coming to I-5. A family south of Olympia just sold their 94-acre farm to make way for the project. The historic property sold for just over $1 million. The future land bridge would be used to help animals cross safely. It would also protect drivers by reducing the number of dangerous wildlife collisions. The state says it plans to ask for federal funding to build the actual crossing soon. 6:12 now, let's get a check on the weather. Cairo 7 pinpoint meteorologist Nick Allard is here. And Nick, it's lovely this morning, and it looks like a nice day on tap.
7: I think it will be. I mean, just know you're going to find a little more cloud cover today compared to yesterday, but that's really about it. It'll be a little cooler, but we ended up getting to 85 yesterday, so I'm expecting, you know, about 79 today, and that's all right. That sounds pretty nice, actually. So we'll look for slightly cooler weather today, slightly. So instead of 85, we'll get about 79, and then I think you'll go about 80 or so in Tacoma, about 75 to 77 around Olympia to Everett. So I'm not really expecting anything crazy, just a nice day, a few more clouds, especially this morning as low clouds are filtering in now, but they will clear, and it's not going to be, you know, one of those widespread days. We just have some low clouds to start. But later in the day, we're also going to find some increasing clouds overnight tonight that will give us maybe a few sprinkles in the morning. I don't think we're going to see much tomorrow. I just think maybe a couple of sprinkles are possible overnight, and that's it. During the day, it just looks mostly cloudy. It looks dry, and it looks like we'll be right there in the low 70s. And then the rest of the week after that, I'm expecting morning clouds, afternoon sunshine, and that is it. Mid-70s, low to mid-70s at least each day through the weekend, and then maybe even warmer for next week. So we don't have anything significant. It's just staying mainly dry, and it looks okay.
11: Sounds kind of perfect to me. Now in Seattle, it's 56 and sunny. 6:13 now, we check traffic on the threes. Here's Lori.
4: Like weather, like traffic, pretty average. Traffic is brought to you by Seattle Sports. Right now, 15-minute drive Linwood into Seattle. A 15-minute commute if you're heading from Everett to Bellevue and Redmond to Seattle on 520. That's just 14 minutes. It will take you 40 minutes now, Tacoma to Seattle. Your biggest slowdown really is not very big at all, but it's as you head approaching 405 there in South Center. And Auburn to Renton now, 16 minutes. 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I'm Lori, Cairo Real-Time Traffic.
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11: A funeral in Tehran yesterday as the Iranian Ayatollah was mourned in the streets of the city.
0: with calls for retaliation against the U.S. and President Trump. This as more peace talks between the two countries hang in the balance. Let's check out the details with ABC News correspondent Jordana Miller, who is in Jerusalem. Good morning, Jordana. Maybe you can tell us a little bit about this funeral procession.
2: Well, tens of thousands of Iranians are pouring into the streets now for the fourth day of what will be a week-long procession, funeral procession for the Supreme Leader Ayatollah Khamenei, who, as you know, was killed in the opening strikes of Operation Epic Fury back at the end of February. It appears from the crowds, which are, by any standard, very large and impressive crowds, it appears that the regime is really trying to project a sense of unity, of strength, I would say even victory coming out of this war, that they survived, that they're not going anywhere, that they're in control of the country. And along with that, we're hearing these very disturbing chants to kill President Trump. We've heard before Iranians chant death to America, death to Israel. We've seen Iranians for decades burn American flags, burn Israeli flags. But now we're seeing Iranians chant specifically to kill President Trump, and they're burning effigies of President Trump in the streets, along with the Israeli Prime Minister, Benjamin Netanyahu, sometimes together, sometimes not. But this, I think, is disturbing, and we should take these threats seriously. Iran is still a country where there is a strong support for this fundamentalist radical regime, even though today it looks like the military, the Revolutionary Guard, is more in control. Nonetheless, this conservative military and still quite religious dictatorship has a lot of support still in Iran. Now, if we scratch the surface a bit and we look at what we're seeing online from Iranians, those who are brave enough to speak to the media, there have been interviews by Iranians even here in Israel, we can see that Iran is not this strong, unified country, despite the pictures that the regime is trying to choreograph for the world. Iranians are angry at this regime still. They are being repressed. Their finances are deeply in trouble. They're angry at the regime. They feel still disappointed by the West that the war ended and the regime is still intact, right? So there is a lot of, under the surface, there's still a lot of cracks among Iranians themselves, and no amount of pictures, satellite pictures, or we should say drone shots or these wide shots can really, cover up for what is really happening inside Iran. And even politically, there's divisions between the Revolutionary Guard, the more pragmatic group of leaders led by the foreign minister, Saeed Agarachi, and the Speaker of the Parliament, Kalibaf, and the president. They are right now, the pragmatic side of Iran's leadership, and they are often fighting with the Revolutionary Guard about what's next. Some believe that Iran should have kept fighting the United States. So there's still going to be challenges ahead for these negotiations, which, by the way, are on pause right now during the procession. And we saw the Iranians overnight even attack two cargo vessels in the Sea of Oman. They're still trying de facto to control all of the routes across the Strait of Hormuz.
0: Jordana, I heard the concern in the tone of your voice when you talked about the nature of these protests when it comes to direct calls for violence against the president and the prime minister of Israel. Could you just maybe describe why you have that sense of concern over a standard protest you might see in the streets of Tehran?
2: Well, we've seen protests in Iran for decades, as I said, where there are general calls of death to America, but to specifically call for the killing of President Trump, to avenge the American killing of the Supreme Leader, I think, is something new and alarming, especially when you look back, right, and we see that the American intelligence assessment was that likely the Iranians were the ones who tried to kill President Trump before he was reelected, right? That near miss was an attempt by Iran to assassinate the president. And so I think we have to take seriously these chants against President Trump, because they are a danger to the president, I think. And by the way, the chants against the Israeli prime minister as well, though those are not new per se. You know, and they represent the very fundamentalist conservative part of Iran that opposes the negotiations with the U.S. And by the way, there are some who have heard chants even against Iranian leaders, for example, the foreign minister, Agrachi, calling him a traitor and saying he should be killed or, hung. So there's a lot of internal debate and dispute in, internal debates and fractures within Iran. We should not be fooled by the pictures, the very propaganda pictures, I would call them, of a unified Iran.
0: Jordana, what about the new Ayatollah Mojtaba Khamenei? Was he seen in this funeral procession this week?
2: No, he is not. And I think that's one of the most important footnotes of this effort. Iran cannot put Mojtaba up for public consumption. And that's, I think, for a variety of reasons. First of all, he is believed to have been so severely injured that he may be disfigured. It's unclear if he can even give a speech. And maybe the image of him would send shockwaves across Iran, since they're used to such a strong leader, his father, Ayatollah Khamenei. So that may be one reason. The other may be security concerns that the Americans or the Israelis will figure out where he's hiding if they bring him out, or that he could be killed. And the third reason, I think, speaks to the political divisions within Iran. It's clear that post-war Iran is vastly different than before February 28th. The Supreme Leader made all the final decisions, whether the Revolutionary Guard liked it, whether the political establishment liked it, he had the final word. That does not appear to be the case today. Mojtaba Khamenei, the Supreme Leader, he may intentionally be sidelined from this procession, and it looks like his opinion is one of many, which was not the case before the war.
0: ABC's Jordana Miller in Jerusalem. Jordana, thank you. Have a good week.
2: Thank you. Tuxin.
0: We check traffic on the threes, and here it is, 6:23. Sully has a morning off, so we say hello to Lori Hardy.
4: Hello there. 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It's still looking pretty light for the most part. Renton to Seattle is a 17-minute drive. Now 33 minutes of Federal Way heading into Seattle, and Auburn to Renton, that's up to 16 minutes. 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I'm Lori, Cairo Real-Time Traffic.
0: A few degrees cooler today, but it'll still be sunny this afternoon. A high of 79 today. A chance of a sprinkle or two tomorrow morning. Otherwise, partly cloudy, 72 hour high. Then Thursday, Friday, Saturday, through the weekend and into next week, we're talking about cloudy mornings and afternoons, sunny skies, highs each day in the mid-70s. Right now, it's mostly sunny in Seattle and 57. Coming up, we'll have more of the day's top stories. Cairo News Radio's Luke Ducey on a push from Seattle Mayor Katie Wilson to eliminate so-called junk fees for renters in the city, and we'll have your opening bell report. 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
13: Good morning, I'm Charlie Harger. Seattle Mayor Katie Wilson is asking the City Council to get rid of so-called junk fees, which are all those hidden fees for renters across the city. Cairo News Radio's Luke Ducey is here with more on why the move is creating a divide between some landlords and advocates.
14: Hey, Charlie.
0: Charlie, we're talking about those added fees listed on your rental contract if you're a renter. Under this newly proposed bill, fees like pet rent, receiving mail, using the building's common area, or fees for using a check or money order to pay your rent, all those would go away.

0: fees for things like security, parking, late rent payments, a key replacement, or a bounce check, those would still apply. You know, this was a big part of Mayor Wilson's campaign.
1: Everyone knows that home prices are out of control, and everyone knows that the rent is too high.
0: Now, so she and a lot of renter advocates say, you know, when you add up all those fees, that's one of the reasons rents are skyrocketing in the city, making it difficult for a lot of folks to afford to live in the city where they work. Well, Wilson's bill, which she's sent now to city council this week, according to the Seattle Times, lays out a specific list of fees that landlords are allowed to charge renters. If a fee is not on that list, it would be banned. And that doesn't sit well with some landlords, as you might imagine. At least one landlord described to the Times that the process creates new landmines and booby traps. In other words, landlords worry that the city is about to create rule after rule after rule. It's going to be complicated and fuzzy. If you want to operate a rental, just know that laws and regulations are going to change all the time. But renter advocates say requiring all costs to be disclosed up front will actually help people avoid signing leases they ultimately cannot afford. You know, all of this comes on the heels of multiple lawsuits against the largest owner and manager of apartments in the country, Greystar, over misleading fees in Colorado, California, Nevada, and Massachusetts. Also, state lawmakers in Olympia and our state just passed new caps on rent increases, which limits some fees. Many say that cap would lead landlords to getting creative to come up with different fees to make up the difference. This proposed ordinance in Seattle would aim to cut those fees off at the pass. But just introduced, it's brand new. We'll see what city council has to say. There's a process.
2: Okay, we'll follow through on that process. Thank you, Luke. Belgian soccer fans took a victory lap last night after a 4-1 victory against the USA ended American World Cup hopes.
3: What is a fixture? It is a fixture. What is a fixture?
2: Cairo News Radio's Jillian Raftery caught up with some stunned fans.
4: It feels amazing.
5: That's a blowout win that no person I saw predicted.
4: I don't think we thought it was going to be 4 goals.
5: How do you feel after that victory?
6: Well deserved. We played like we should have played in every single match.
7: Well, that's the wild thing, right? We're both Belgians and Americans, and so this game is so special to us to have the opportunity to be at USA versus Belgium in the United States. Just, it's so incredible. It was so cool to be a witness of that.
2: It sounds like the atmosphere downtown Seattle yesterday leading up to the game. David, I know we were talking about it yesterday. It was pretty electric, right?
8: Yeah, you know, I was regret a little bit not trying to get down there and just seeing the action, seeing everyone's excitement. Yeah. But yeah, it looked like an absolute madhouse. Yeah.
2: Well done by the city. They're going to have a post-World Cup wrap-up talking about what went right and things that could improve maybe for another major event like that. That'll be coming up this week. All right, it is time to check traffic. Sully has a morning off, so we say hello to Lori.
9: Good morning. And the traffic is brought to you by the Seattle Mariners. We do have an accident now. It's on 525 as you're approaching Highway 99. It's sitting in the right lane. A 40-minute drive now, Everett to Seattle, 20 minutes Linwood to Bellevue. And if you're heading from Woodinville into Seattle, take an I-90. It's 21 minutes. 40 minutes, up to 40 minutes Federal Way to Seattle, and Auburn to Renton is a 16-minute commute. 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I'm Lori. Cairo real-time traffic.
2: And taking a look at the forecast, we're expecting to have highs in the upper 70s today, a lot of sunshine, low 70s tomorrow. That'll be the coolest, perhaps the wettest day with a little drizzle. That'll be the extent of it for the next several days after that. We're talking about highs in the mid to upper 70s, a foreseeable forecast after we make it through tomorrow. Right now in Seattle, it's 56 and sunny.
10: From ABC News Wall Street Now, oil prices ticked up slightly overnight in reaction to new saber-rattling between the U.S. and Iran. Brent crude is now back over $72 a barrel. Gasoline, meanwhile, is averaging $3.79 a gallon, down a nickel in the past week, according to AAA. Despite a drop in jet fuel prices, consumers are still paying higher airfares. They have no one to blame but themselves, says the Wall Street Journal, as travelers continue to book trips, driving up demand and keeping fares high. There were no floor traders shouting out buys and sells, but the Texas Stock Exchange began operating Monday in Dallas as part of a staged launch. Livestock trading is expected to begin Friday with a small group of securities, according to TXSE. Jim Ryan, ABC News.
2: Trump administration this week starts making $1,000 government payments into so-called Trump accounts, new bank accounts for kids under 18 years old that get special tax advantages and allow them to grow savings with stock market investments. ABC News senior White House correspondent Selena Wang reports.
11: The administration is presenting this as the most significant benefit for young Americans since the GI Bill. They again point to these tax-advantaged accounts as a way to kickstart investments for your kids in the stock market at birth, have that compound over time, and have a significant impact on your child's life. But critics say these accounts still mostly benefit wealthier families who can afford to contribute more, and they point out the tax benefits are actually less generous than some existing options like 529 college savings plans and Roth IRAs.
2: A slight uptick in food stamp errors could cost Washington State millions of dollars. According to the Washington State Standard, the state recently hit an error rate of nearly 7%. While that's lower than the national average, it still violates new federal rules. The new law penalizes any state that fails to keep its error rate below 6%. Because of the mistakes, Washington may have to cover more than $90 million in benefit costs. DSHS is hiring new staff to help fix the problem. Beef remains a staple of millions of American households, despite its record high cost. ABC's Jim Ryan says the newest threat to the industry, the New World screwworm, has not affected the price at the meat counter, at least not yet.
10: Agriculture officials now confirm 32 cases of the parasitic larvae of the screwworm fly infesting livestock in a dozen Texas counties and a dog in New Mexico. And while the price of ground beef is nearly $7 a pound, industry analysts say it has nothing to do with the New World screwworm and everything to do with lower production and steady consumer demand.
2: Molly Moon's ice cream is heading to Northgate.
12: According to the Puget Sound Business Journal, the Seattle-based chain will open its 13th shop next spring inside a new apartment building at Northgate Station. Founder Molly Moon Neitzel says the store is going to be designed for year-round business. There will be a large indoor seating area and what she calls cozy desserts on the menu to draw in customers during the fall and winter months. Frank Lindsay, Cairo News Radio.
2: Amazon laying off 57 workers in Seattle and Bellevue, including software engineers, product managers, and marketing staff. This comes according to GeekWire. Cuts are part of Amazon's biggest ever downsizing, roughly 30,000 jobs eliminated over the past year. Wall Street is opening mixed. We have the Dow Jones Industrial Average up 144 points. That is record territory at 53,200. S&P 500, though, is off by 18 points, 7520. And the NASDAQ has dropped 227. That's 25,894. Word here for Cairo 7 TV. Spring in the Pacific Northwest and summer, we get all kinds of weather. So Cairo 7 Pinpoint Weather Team uses Future Track to predict it, Storm Tracker to follow it, Wind Tracker to measure it. Our sudden changes can pack a punch. And when thunderstorms rumble, downpours drench, and allergies hit, Cairo 7's accurate forecast get you ready. So you know exactly what's going to hit where you live. Cairo 7 Pinpoint Weather, only on Cairo 7 News. All right, Lori, what's coming up in traffic?
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2: 6:43 now. We check traffic on the threes. Lori is filling in at the traffic desk.
9: Well, we have an accident. It's on your way to Marysville, northbound I-5. Really, the slowdown, though, is southbound heading out of Marysville into Everett. 525 northbound. Now, this is approaching Highway 99. We have a collision in the right lane. A 40-minute drive, Everett to Seattle. 21 minutes now, Linwood to Bellevue. And 21 minutes also if you're heading from Woodinville to Seattle. And up to 40 minutes Federal Way to Seattle. I'm Lori, Cairo, real-time traffic.
2: Forecast looks like it'll be nice and sunny today, heading for a high in the upper 70s. Tomorrow might have a little drizzle, high in the low 70s, but after that, partly to mostly sunny next several days, with highs in the low to mid, maybe even upper 70s. Right now, it's 56 in Seattle. Coming up on Seattle's Morning News, there are big layoffs ahead at Microsoft. We're going to get details live with ABC News technology reporter Mike DeBusky for Tech Tuesday. That's on the way on Seattle's Morning News.
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2: Good morning. It's 6:47. Another round of layoffs announced by Microsoft this week. The company is continuing to pare down. This time, its gaming division. A lot of jobs are in jeopardy here in Washington State. Let's get some details with ABC News technology reporter Mike Dubusky, who will be joining us in just a couple moments for Tech Tuesday. As we wait reconnecting with Mike, we also want to talk about President Trump, who has arrived for a two-day NATO summit in Turkey. Here's News Nation's Vinay Simla.
1: President Donald Trump touched down in Ankara, Turkey, welcomed by that country's president. His compound will host this year's NATO summit as world leaders try to manage the wars in Ukraine and nearby Iran. American and Israeli strikes killed Iran's supreme leader in February. As some mourn, state media reports suggest Iranian forces attacked an oil tanker in the Strait of Hormuz. After the U.S. and Israel launched the war with Iran, the Iranians threatened that shipping lane. It's key to the energy supply for some NATO countries. President Trump says he wants to make a peace deal with Iran, but is ready to use the military.
3: We can knock down their bridges in 1 hour. We can knock out their energy supply.
1: And after Russian missile and drone attacks killed at least 20 people in Ukraine this week, President Volodymyr Zelensky is expected to ask NATO countries for more U.S.-made Patriot missiles. Ukrainian drones hit several Russian oil refineries, including the largest, putting pressure on Russia's President Vladimir Putin.
3: I think we're getting much closer than people realize, and President Putin wants it to end. I will tell you that very strongly.
2: 6:49 now. It is a disheartening, a stressful day, a week for hundreds, if not thousands of people listening to this show right now, with another big layoff announced by Microsoft this week. Again, this is affecting its Xbox division, and ABC News technology reporter Mike Dubusky is here with us now. Good morning, Mike. What do we know about these layoffs?
4: Yeah, good morning. So Microsoft is the parent company of Xbox. They announced yesterday that they're laying off about 4,800 people. 1,600 of them are coming from the Xbox team. And if that weren't bad enough, guys, that number is actually going to balloon over the next fiscal year. 1,600 more employees, for a grand total of 3,200 employees, are going to be let go from the Xbox team. The company also announced that they're spinning off some of their game studios. So some of those studios that make the games that go into the Xbox are going to go back to being either independent outfits or back to their original owners. Overall, Microsoft is characterizing this as a reset point. They said that the Xbox division has seen their revenues fall off by $500 million over the last 4 years, 5 years, I should say. And this is an attempt to basically trim things down and make them a little bit leaner, a little bit more efficient. But of course, it comes against the backdrop of a lot of economic headwinds in the video game space. It was just a few weeks ago that Xbox announced that they are raising prices on their consoles, in some cases by as much as $150. PlayStation, Nintendo also announcing major price increases, in large part motivated by the shortage in computer memory that is out there, driven by kind of the AI boom, AI companies buying up RAM, computer memory, leaving less for the rest of the consumer tech space. That's manifesting in these price increases, but also in things like layoffs as well.
2: What are we looking at in terms of popularity for gaming? You mentioned 5 years ago, it's kind of a benchmark, and I can't help but thinking a lot of people were at home and had more time to game.
4: Yeah, absolutely. We saw a huge kind of groundswell of interest in video gaming in the pandemic. No surprise, obviously. What else were you going to do in large part? But in general, the video game industry is large and always has been large. By some measures globally, it's bigger than like the film industry. I'll just throw some numbers at you here. According to the International Trade Administration, over 190 million Americans play video games. 78% of U.S. households have played at least one gaming device in the last year. And beyond just the outright numbers, guys, if we talk globally, it's about 3.2 billion people who in some way are gamers, whether that be console gaming or, you know, mobile gaming on your phone, that type of thing. When we talk about the numbers, when it, in the economic sense, in 2023, the U.S. video game industry created about 350,000 jobs and contributed $66 billion to the U.S. economy. So this is not, you know, people playing Pong in the local diner or gaming on their Game Boy in between, you know, periods at school. This is like a lot of people, right? This is a lot of people who are going to be impacted by this. So you can imagine that they're paying close attention to announcements like this.
2: Mike, as you know, Microsoft based here in the Seattle area, Amazon also based here in the Seattle area, both companies announcing layoffs. What is the future looking like for the tech industry? This has really been a hard year for so many people.
4: It has been. And again, this sort of memory shortage that we've been talking about, where the AI companies are buying up this crucial ingredient for building a computer and creating this shortage and therefore this cost increase among these other consumer tech industries, you know, is a weird and ironic situation, right, in some ways, because Microsoft and Amazon are both companies that are also heavily invested in AI, in some part buying that computer memory, leaving less for like the Xbox team, which is down the hall from them, right? So it's a strange thing to kind of get your mind around, but that is the reality of the tech industry right now. Apple also recently announcing that they're raising prices. The unfortunate reality of this is that it doesn't seem like it's going to change anytime soon. There are basically three companies out there that build computer memory, and they're working on expanding production, which will hopefully start to lower some of those costs, but it's going to be years, right? Like it's, you know, 2027 until one of them says that they're going to try and get back to down to cost parity before, to the order of like what it was a few years ago. Another one of them is building, an additional facility in Idaho, but that's not going to be done until 2028. So this is a matter of years, really, it seems like, not months. And unfortunately, that just means in the short term, at least, costs are going to remain high.
2: To be continued. Mike Dubusky, ABC News technology reporter. Mike, we'll check in with you next week.
4: Sounds good. Take care.
2: 6:53 now, we head over to Lori for traffic on the threes.
9: Traffic is brought to you by 425 Magazine. Still have that collision 525 northbound just before Highway 99. Right lane is blocked there. 45-minute commute now, Everett to Bellevue. 37 minutes, Everett to Seattle. Now from SeaTac into Seattle, you're at 26 minutes. And Renton to Bellevue, 25-minute drive. Southbound I-5 stop and go from Marysville to Everett. Looks like you're going about 40 miles an hour. 425 Magazine, the premier lifestyle publication for all the cities on Seattle's east side. Find out more at 425magazine.com. I'm Lori Cairo, real-time traffic.
2: Forecast looks like it'll be nice and warm today. Not quite as warm as yesterday. We hit 85 yesterday. Seattle's high today. Forecast to be 79. Some morning clouds tomorrow and a chance of sprinkles, but then we start to clear out a bit. And the next several days after that, we're talking light morning clouds, afternoon sunshine, highs in the mid-70s at least through the weekend. So nice stretches in front of us. Perfect July weather, if you ask me. Right now in Seattle, it's sunny and 76. 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Muckleshoot Casino Resort text line is 888-973-5476. Coming up, we'll have more of the day's top headlines, including a two-alarm fire in Tacoma this morning. Cairo News Radio's Luke Ducey will have the latest. And at 7:15, we hear from News Nation host Leland Vittert, an update on the president's trip to Turkey and the state of politics heading into the midterm season. All straight ahead on Cairo News Radio.
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9: ABC News, I'm Sherry Preston. NATO leaders gathering in Turkey this morning. President Trump speaking moments ago, saying he thinks an agreement is possible to end the war between Russia and Ukraine after talking to Russia's president on the 4th of July.
29: We had a long talk yesterday, lasted a long time, and I also spoke with President Zelensky right after that. I think they both want to make a deal.
9: The NATO summit also taking place as a tanker sailing through the Strait of Hormuz is hit by an Iranian attack. A judge in London has just dismissed the invasion of privacy lawsuit brought by Prince Harry and other celebrities against the publisher of the Daily Mail. There are new calls for Maine Democratic Senate candidate Graham Platner to drop out of the race amid new allegations of sexual assault. More law enforcement testimony is expected today in a Provo, Utah courtroom in a preliminary hearing ahead of the trial of Tyler Robinson, who is accused of killing Charlie Kirk. Kirk's widow, Erica, has been in the testimony. This is ABC News. The Northeast still cleaning up after severe storms raked through the region, bringing the hottest stretch of weather to a close in more than 15 years in Pennsylvania and New Jersey. ABC's Matt Rivers with more.
30: Water rescues unfolding in the Northeast. Torrential rain swamping drivers.
16: And with millions under flood threat, a big box store's roof caving in at a BJ's wholesale club in Monmouth County, New Jersey. Police say two people were briefly trapped, but no one was hurt. Up to 8 inches of rain in spots, drivers inundated near Philadelphia. And in the Pittsburgh suburbs, a 12-foot sinkhole opening up on a road right in front of a hospital.
17: In New Jersey, 29 fatalities were reported in the recent heat wave. American, Delta, and United Airlines all say they're pumping more money into premium seats and experiences on board, including sliding glass doors and cocktail bars. Delta CEO telling a recent podcast, "We can't win by providing the cheapest seats, just the best." Sherry Preston, ABC News.
2: At 7:02 Tuesday morning, here's what's happening. Crews across the state are battling the deadly Chelan Hills fire in Douglas County. More than 100 homes and buildings are gone. A person is dead. The fire is 0% contained. Washington looking for a new human rights commissioner. Spokane pastor Luke Jasmine resigned after an old video surfaced of him complaining about the Jewish community. Both Democratic and Republican state leaders are welcoming his exit. And Amazon is cutting 57 jobs in Seattle and Bellevue. Software engineers, product managers, marketing staff. GeekWire reports it's part of the company's biggest ever downsizing, roughly 30,000 jobs over the past year. 7:03 is coming up, and we check traffic on the threes. Sully has the morning off, and we check in with Lori Hardy.
9: Well, that accident northbound 525 approaching 99 in Everett-Linwood has finally cleared. A 30-minute commute now Linwood to Bellevue and 21 minutes Linwood to Seattle. Federal Way to Seattle is up to 48 minutes, and it's 11 minutes, both bridges, both directions. Marysville to Everett now a 12-minute commute. I'm Lori, Cairo, real-time traffic.
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2: Thanks for joining us today. I'm Charlie Harger. Amanda Factor has the morning off. And developing this morning, investigators trying to figure out how two apartment buildings in Tacoma caught fire. Cairo News Radio's Luke Ducey joins us live with the very latest.
20: Yeah, Charlie, this was a big one. The 4,000 block of South Puget Sound is where this happened. This is just like one block away from the Tacoma Dodge dealership off South Tacoma Way. If you're watching on our YouTube feed, we're going to show video of what it looked like. This video coming from Tacoma Fire Department. And right before I came on air right now, the PIO, I saw that was calling me. So stick around. We're going to have the latest from the public information officer as well coming up in just moments for you. This was a two-alarm fire that started last night. That two-alarm means that the initial wave of firefighters was not enough, so they had to call in a second wave to put it all out. It is under control right now, according to firefighters. The Tacoma FD also says it started in a construction building, they think, between two apartment buildings. They say that building, that construction building, is a total loss. The apartment building to the south has some damage, but the apartment building to the north has extensive damage. Good news, no injuries, no firefighters hurt, no one in the apartments hurt, according to the fire department. Crews are going to be there for a while this morning, though. It shouldn't back up anything on South Tacoma Way. Your commute should be fine. Investigators still trying to pinpoint a cause. But again, stick around because I'm going to get right back on the phone with the public information officer here. I'll have the latest for you coming up from them.
2: Okay, look forward to the update. Luke Ducey reporting live. 7:05 now, east of the mountains, the fast-moving Chelan Hills wildfire continues to threaten homes. Cairo 7 TV's Madeline Audley is in Douglas County.
21: The Kirk family left their Mountain Spring homestead just a day earlier, less than an hour after getting an evacuation notice during the Chelan Hills fire.
22: We actually stayed long enough to see the flames at the back of my house.
21: Lonnie and his wife and kids all saved, but several of their animals were killed.
22: You grab what you possibly can. You let some of your animals free that you can't take with you. Just devastation. Nothing left. I mean, it kind of looks like an apocalypse.
21: Their home, one of an estimated 100 structures lost since Saturday, many in the McNeil Canyon area. That number includes homes, sheds, and other buildings as well.
2: Search continues on Lake Chelan for a Snohomish County man who never resurfaced. The Chelan County Sheriff's Office responded to the possible drowning the 4th of July. Sheriff says a 43-year-old man jumped from a boat to swim, disappeared underwater. Search teams and nearby boaters scanned the water for hours. They didn't find him. Yesterday, crews used an underwater vehicle to search the area. 7:06, the World Cup run is over for the U.S. men's team and for Seattle after last night's devastating 4-1 loss against Belgium. Cairo News Radio's Jillian Raftery caught up with fans.
0: The sea of fans decked out in every kind of red, white, and blue started the party as early as 8 a.m. and kicked off a march to the match that launched the hype off the charts. Adam Stama and his friends were there.
1: Unbelievable. You can't even imagine the energy that's in around the stadium.
3: And how much are we going to win by today?
1: We're going to win 3-1. Easy.
4: I'm going to say 3-1. I think Adam's got it on lock.
6: 3-1, Bellingham with two goals, and Pulisic, Captain America, with one.
0: Just hours later, though, Belgian domination sobered the crowd somewhat. But Annie Smith, who flew in from Indianapolis with her family, was one of the fans who kept that post-game party going in Pioneer Square.
7: So we did end up sticking around after to cheer the guys off the field, but, you can never do this again. And I'm pretty sure the USA got further than anybody thought anyway.
3: So you're still having a good time?
7: I'm still having a great time. Climbing some poles, dancing, finishing a beer. What more do you want?
0: In Seattle, Jillian Raftery for Cairo News Radio.
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2: Ah, what a bummer last night, David. I was up late for myself, at least. It was like into the 7 p.m. hour. I'm like, oh, they can do it. They can come from behind.
25: Yeah, you see 2-1 and then 3-1, yeah. And you're like, well, there's a chance. But
2: I'm trying to text Sully, trying to get him interested. I'm like, Sully, they're up 21-7, but it's late in the fourth, and there's still a chance. And that still didn't
25: I appreciated
2: sell him.
25: That. I didn't want to seem like a knuckle dragger either, but yeah. I also don't really understand soccer, so that was helpful to me too.
2: Hey, I've watched 3 full games in the past 96 hours, and that's probably more than I've watched in the past 51 years. So, good fun game. I'm glad you had fun if you were in Seattle. World Cup, just such a fun party in the streets of downtown. Really well done by event organizers. Well, I am Charlie Harger. Amanda Factor has a morning off. We have Nick Kreisha running the board for us, picking the tunes. Katrina Gashard out at the news desk following the big stories for us today. Hey, Mariners are hitting the road today. They will take on the Marlins in Miami. That game begins at 3:40 on 710 Seattle Sports. Coming up in this hour of the show, we'll check in with News Nation host Leland Vittard. He's going to break down some of the big 4th of July activities in Washington, D.C. Right now, the NATO summit is happening in Turkey. We'll also get Leland's thoughts on last week's financial statements from the president and his family. And in today's 7:35 commentary, it was a really great month for the city of Seattle. Can we keep it up? I'll explore that in the commentary at 7:35. 7:09 now. Seattle police are investigating 3 separate shootings between Sunday night and Monday morning that left 6 people wounded.
26: The first shooting happened about 10:15 in Soto. A 39-year-old man was shot 4 times in the back on a Metro bus. After an argument, investigators say the shooter exited the bus, then fired shots back inside, striking the victim. In the second shooting, around 1 a.m., 4 teens ages 16 to 18 were shot at a house party in Georgetown, and a 34-year-old man was critically hurt in North Beacon Hill just after 3 a.m. SPD Detective Brian Pritchard on the Metro bus shooting.
30: We need to try to arrest this person because they're willing to do that. They might randomly fire into whatever.
26: So far, police have no suspects in these shootings. If you have information, call 911 or SPD at 206-233-5000. James Lynch, Cairo News Radio.
2: The man accused in the 2020 shooting that killed Bothell police officer Jonathan Shoup is facing murder charges once again. Cairo 7 TV's Tyra Majors has more on yesterday's hearing for Henry Eugene Washington.
31: Prosecutors say Washington fired at both officers. They argue that even though he did not fire the fatal shot that killed Officer Shoup, had it not been for Washington's direct attack on the officers, Officer Shoup would be alive today. After yesterday's hearing, according to state law, there can be up to 3 periods of treatment to try to restore competency. Washington is expected back to court on July 22nd, so a couple more weeks. If convicted, he faces life in prison without parole.
2: That's Tyra Majors reporting. A cruise ship hairstylist arrested here in Washington is charged with sexually assaulting two passengers.
5: 26-year-old Praneet Narayan Pawar was arrested when the cruise ship Brilliant Lady docked in Seattle last week. Prosecutors say during an Alaska cruise, he lured women into a back room offering massages and then groped them. He faces two counts of abusive sexual contact aboard a cruise ship. Anyone who is a victim or a witness is asked to contact the FBI at 1-800-CALL-FBI. Frank Lindsay, Cairo News Radio.
2: Ninja kicks and punches outside a Spanaway gas station on the 4th of July, but it wasn't a martial arts demo. Deputies say a 53-year-old man was swinging a metal drug pipe, scaring customers at a store off Mountain Highway. His arrest was captured on police body camera.
8: What are those?
10: All directions.
2: Man was jailed for drug possession, resisting arrest, and disorderly conduct. One of the loudest cheers at Emerald Downs wasn't for a horse on Sunday.
11: And babies away in the diaper derby.
2: A 9-month-old from Bothell crawled straight to victory. His parents say they'll try to explain the gigantic trophy to him in a few years. 7:12 now, time to get a check on the weather. Cairo 7 pinpoint meteorologist Nick Allard is here. You ever been to one of those derbies? We like going to the Wiener Dog Derby at Emerald Downs, Nick.
12: I have not, but it sounds like you just invited me.
2: Okay, and absolutely. Oh, man.
12: It sounds like we just became best friends.
2: Have a frosty, julep or something of that order, some pretzels. You
12: as
2: watch
12: long
2: the
12: as
2: dogs
12: you
2: race.
12: The social rules of no direct eye contact, right. No addressing me in public, no speaking to me, then we'll be fine.
2: Basically, just paying for all your stuff and walking away.
12: I'm really glad you've caught on. This is fantastic. And, so is the weather. Although I'll tell you right now, we do have more clouds out there this morning, and it will be a cooler day because we're looking at some cooler ocean air in the mix. And with that is going to mean, temperatures falling from the mid-80s yesterday into the upper 70s. And you're just not going to find as much sunshine either. So we have more clouds to start the day, and then we kind of vacillate between partly cloudy to at times mostly cloudy to mostly partly cloudy. And highs will be at around 79. Tomorrow, let's go for mostly cloudy conditions all day, maybe a few sprinkles, especially in the morning. And then the rest of the day itself is not going to be all that wet, but you're about 70 to 72. And then mid-70s the rest of the week. Morning clouds, afternoon sunshine. So it does look pretty calm. We just have to have some morning clouds first, and then we will see the sunshine.
2: All right, Nick. The sun is shining on the apartments across East Lake Avenue from us here on East Lake. It's 56 downtown. Time to get a check on weather. Every 10 minutes, we check in with Lori Hardy.
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2: Well, thanks for being here with us on a Tuesday. We're joined now by News Nation's Leland Vittert, host of On Balance, airs weekdays 6 p.m. in Seattle. Leland, it's been a few weeks. Not much has happened in the news. I mean, I suppose we could maybe say that is the understatement of the year. So many things have been going on. I want to start actually with Turkey, because the president has just touched down for the NATO summit. What are you watching for there?
14: Watching really for what happens with Vladimir Putin, because he is the most important person involved in the NATO summit who's not there, right? He is on the ropes. He's certainly wounded because of Ukraine. There is now pitched battles at Russian gas stations over gas in an energy-rich country because of how badly Vladimir Putin has screwed up the war in Ukraine, and he's losing. That would normally mean somebody's going to sue for peace, not Vladimir Putin. There is increasing fears that Vladimir Putin is going to attack Eastern Europe to try and create create a division within NATO, which would be a terrible situation. So I think whether or not President Trump can walk the line of forcing the Europeans to step up to the plate both in terms of military spending, but also in terms of combat readiness, and in terms of a willingness not only to talk tough, but to be tough about the defense of Western liberal values and Western civilization, and not undermine NATO at the same time.
2: And we have a situation, I'm sure you're referring to Polish media saying there are thoughts there might be an attack on Poland, and that would be the thing to test the resolve of NATO. Can you just maybe describe the pact that our allies in NATO have if something like that were to happen?
14: Right. So NATO is collective defense, right? It was put in place after World War II. The North Atlantic Treaty Organization of the North Atlantic countries, the United States, Canada, Great Britain, France, the Allies in World War II, to confront Russia. An attack on one is an attack on all, but it's expanded out to Poland and Estonia and Latvia. The question would be is if Vladimir Putin would stage some type of attack, a false flag operation, if you will, inside of Russia to provide an excuse or to say that the Russian population, the ethnically Russian population in Estonia, is being mistreated and therefore Russian troops need to come to their defense. Then it would be very quickly up to NATO of whether an attack on one is an attack on all, and to invoke NATO's Article 5, the collective self-defense, and to meet that Russian challenge forcefully. If it is not, that would be a terrible thing and would allow Putin to turn what is a certain defeat in Ukraine into victory.
2: It is awful to think about what might happen in that sort of situation. You are also following the Trump family and financial disclosures last week. I'm curious what you made of the president making like over $1 billion on cryptocurrency in a year.
14: Well, I think Hunter Biden right now is thinking to himself, gee, those consulting contracts, I should have asked for a lot more, right? This is how the Trump family does business. Voters knew that before. This is how they operate. I don't think it should come as a surprise to anyone. It's how Donald Trump's done business for the past 40 or 50 years. Clearly, Democrats have now decided that it's something that they think they can investigate and they can run on, and they can possibly even impeach Trump on. That was something that MS was floating last night. Do voters care about it? I don't know. I know that Democrats and Democratic voters care about it. I've yet to see swing state voters or swing voters, independent voters, those who will decide the midterms, be that moved by it. People are kind of tired, as much as I can tell, of both Donald Trump and of the attacks on Donald Trump. They want to hear what politicians will do for them because they're feeling uncomfortable caring about things like cryptocurrency in the first family tends to be much more of a luxury issue.
2: What is it about Donald Trump that makes him almost singularly immune to something like this? If President Biden, if President Clinton, if President Obama were to be doing the same thing, you can imagine the uproar.
14: Well, I don't know. Bill Clinton did what he did in the Oval Office or in the side anteroom to the Oval Office. And there was an uproar and he left office more popular than any president in modern history. So I don't quite view it that way. I think there is a complete lack of shame by Donald Trump in these things. He shows absolutely no care in the world to what anybody might think. That plays into it to a certain extent. He's never been one to play by the rules. He's the guy who said I could shoot somebody on Fifth Avenue. And there's a lot of Americans, his supporters in particular, who view him as a victim just like they view themselves. They view themselves as being embattled by the same people who are battling Donald Trump, and therefore they're far more willing to give him a pass.
2: We're following the developments out of Maine this morning, Leland, where the Senate candidate Graham Platner is facing more calls for him to get out of the race. There are now rape allegations. What are you following in this story?
14: there's a few ironies here. One is that Democrats are now saying Graham Platner needs to drop out because of the sexual assault allegations. Let's be clear. They're saying he needs to drop out because he might lose because of the sexual assault allegations. And the idea that this has anything to do with character is laughable because they supported him through allegations that he beat his girlfriend and had a Nazi tattoo and put rape fantasies online. The idea that there was going to be sexual assault allegations was both predictable and predicted. Number two, this might work out pretty well for Democrats because it turns the race in Maine from a referendum on Graham Platner's Nazi tattoos and sexual abuse allegations to a referendum on Susan Collins and Donald Trump. And in a state that went pretty heavily for Kamala Harris, that now works in Democrats' favor if they want to win the Senate seat.
2: What is the polling showing nationwide? People you talk to, is it going to be a blue wave or what this upcoming midterm election?
14: Okay, so Charlie, it is July 7th right now. This time, 2 years ago, Joe Biden was still the Democratic nominee. This is impossible to predict. And there are so many different variations, including that the new congressional districts that have been redrawn, remember the big fight over redistricting, it's very hard to poll those because we don't know what the turnout models are going to look like. We certainly don't know what the turnout models for Latinos in Texas are going to look like. Anyone who tells you that they can predict the future on this should probably be buying lottery tickets.
2: I mean, I tried to get you to answer. You didn't
14: yes,
2: have to.
14: You did.
2: Let me ask you this, too. It's been, what, like approximately 800 degrees in Washington, D.C. with 1,000,000% humidity?
14: Yes.
2: How's your hair been doing?
14: My hair's been actually doing quite well. As you can see, it's holding up not badly. The key here has been something that I didn't know existed, and that's coming from a guy who grew up in St. Louis.
2: Okay. And what's that?
14: What's what?
2: The heat here is something you didn't know existed. I thought you said there was a key here. Okay.
14: No. The heat in Washington, D.C., you feel like you should be dead, but you're not.
2: And that's something to celebrate, Leland.
14: That's a very good point that I had not thought of.
2: Leland Vittert on balance every weeknight, 6 o'clock Seattle time. Leland, we will check in with you next week.
14: All right. Good to see you, buddy.
2: 7:23 now. We check traffic on the threes. Here's Lori Hardy.
9: 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Your southbound 5 slowdown into Seattle is mostly heavy through Linwood and Mount Lake Terrace, a 24-minute commute Linwood to Seattle. 37 minutes Linwood to Bellevue, and where you're really slow is mostly through the Bothell area. Northbound I-5 struggling through Fife, and then from Federal Way to SeaTac, you get a little break, and then off and on slowing from about 0900 on into Seattle. Federal Way to Seattle now, 57 minutes. 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I'm Lori, Cairo, real-time traffic.
2: Forecast looks to be just perfect. We're no Washington, D.C., okay? Here in the Seattle area, we're looking for highs in the upper 70s, right to around 80 today. Sunshine. Tomorrow, we have a little drizzle in the forecast, but otherwise, it'll be partly sunny and low 70s, mid to upper 70s, the next several days after that with plenty of afternoon sun. Seattle right now is 57. Coming up, Cairo News Radio's Luke Ducey on a new push from Seattle leadership to ban rental junk fees. And in the 735 commentary, Seattle was on its best behavior for the World Cup over the last month. Can that good behavior last? And how would that look? We'll talk about it coming up at 735 on Seattle's Morning News.
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8: Good morning. It's 7:30. Amanda Thacker has the day off. I'm Charlie Harder. Seattle Mayor Katie Wilson is asking the city council to get rid of so-called junk fees, which are all those hidden fees for renters across the city. Cairo News Radio's Luke Ducey is here with more on why the move is creating a divide between some landlords and advocates.
9: Yeah, we're talking about all those added fees listed on your rental contract. If you're a renter in the city, you know all about those. Under this bill that's been proposed, which Mary Wilson just sent to city council, according to the Seattle Times, there would be a specific list of fees that landlords would be allowed to charge renters. If a fee is not on that list, it would then be banned. So fees, for instance, like security, parking, late rent payments, those would all remain, but fees for things like pets, receiving mail, or using the building's common area, all of those would then be banned. This affordability issue has been a big part of Mayor Wilson's campaign, of course.
10: Everyone knows that home prices are out of control, and everyone knows that the rent is too high.
9: And you'll remember she sent out a renter survey as soon as she took office. 6,000 people responded.
10: Everyone knows that it is almost impossible to find stability or pursue your dreams when so much of your money and your time is going to pay for the basics.
9: However, many landlords have been worried for a while now because the city has been piling regulation after regulation for years, and it's become less cost-effective to own and manage apartments. 3 years ago, Marilyn Yim, a landlord, told City Council that between 1973 and 2016, landlords in the city faced

0: about two new laws every 10 years. Then that changed to 24 new laws from 2017 to 2022.
1: 24 is what I counted in 6 years. So every 3 months, on average, we have faced a change to the legal circumstances that we have to operate in.
0: And the group Seattle Grassroots Landlords says politics and increased costs are limiting the viability and opportunity to provide rental housing across the city. But renter advocates say this new bill is about transparency to help people avoid signing leases that they can't ultimately afford. I imagine, Charlie, this won't move quickly. City Council will want to take a closer look before voting on that newly proposed bill.
2: Real hot button issue, too. Luke Ducey reporting live. Well, the World Cup is wrapped up in Seattle, and WashDOT is restarting the Revive I-5 project. Beginning Friday, northbound I-5 will be closed across the Ship Canal Bridge. It'll last through the weekend. That means the I-5 express lanes will return to northbound-only traffic for the rest of the project, which is expected to continue through the end of the year. The busy Roanoke Avenue on-ramp to northbound I-5 will also remain closed. 7:33 now. Let's check what's happening in traffic right now. Sully has a morning off. We check in with Lori Hardy.
3: It has been so nice having that construction done. But traffic is brought to you by Lake Washington Windows and Doors. 50 minutes now, Everett to Seattle. 39 minutes, Linwood to Bellevue. And 167 now slowing through Auburn and then again through Kent. And then as you approach 405. Tacoma to Seattle is now 1 hour and 8 minutes. And US 2, pretty tough from State Route 204 or 20 all the way to I-5 right now. 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I'm Lori Cairo, real-time traffic.
2: Today, we're headed for a high of 79 in Seattle. We'll have some morning clouds, maybe even a chance of drizzle tomorrow. It'll be a bit cooler, 72 our forecast high. But then we bounce back the next several days after this, looking to be partly to mostly sunny with highs in the mid to upper 70s. Seattle right now, we have sunny skies. It's 57 downtown.
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2: And it's time for the 7:35 commentary. The headline caught up with me Thursday, somewhere past Stevens Pass as I was rolling into Leavenworth for our holiday camping trip. For the first time since 1970, the city of Seattle went the entire month of June without a single homicide. 1970. Boeing was shedding jobs by the tens of thousands. Gas ran about 36 cents a gallon, and I wouldn't even be born for another 5 years. This is great news. It's the kind that earns a toast at the campfire, and it got one. But nobody woke up on June 1st and just decided to stop criming. Something changed. And what changed is worth walking through because it points straight at what this city should do next. He's mentioned it several times on the G and Ursula show, and Police Chief Sean Barnes talked to Como about it as well. What jumped out at me was how boring his explanation is. He says the department now encourages officers to get out of their cars, talk to people, build relationships with business owners. Officers, out of their cars, talking to people. Crazy, I know. In 95% of this country, none of that is controversial. It's just called policing. In Seattle, not that long ago, saying it out loud at a council meeting got you treated like you proposed bringing back the stockade. The city spent years running the opposite experience, an experiment, driving officers out the door and daring the rest to stay. The results came in monthly, and they were grim. In 2023, Seattle recorded 74 homicides. It was our worst year on the books. This year, through June, the count stands at 15. A lot of the credit for June belongs to the World Cup. The tournament pulled a wave of federal money and manpower into the region. FBI agents ran patrols on Aurora Avenue. Federal help backed up SWAT calls across the region. More badges, watching more corners more of the time. Barnes says fans kept showing him photos they took with his officers. Visitors from countries where you avoid the police were treating Seattle cops like it's part of the attraction here. Well, think of the month of June as a preview. Sneak peek of what staffing back near normal could actually feel like instead of the depleted levels the department has been scraping along at for years. Okay, the statisticians will have their say. 1 month is a small sample. I'll grant that. Homicides are down in big cities across the country, so Seattle's partly riding a national wave. And the month wasn't spotless underneath. There has been a homicide in July in Seattle, and also multiple shootings this week. So nobody should look at June and decide the work is done. All fair. But Seattle has had 55 Junes since 1970. Plenty landed in good national years, boom times, calm stretches, and not one came up empty in the homicide department. When something happens for the first time in more than half a century, right as you change how you police the city, coincidence starts to sound like the theory doing the heavy lifting. We just played the final Seattle World Cup match yesterday. The tournament, it packs up now, and federal help drives home with it. So the choices start now. The city council says the money is there to hire more officers. Good. I'll take them at their word. Fill the academy classes, pay a competitive wage for cops, and try the one thing the last few councils couldn't bring themselves to do. Tell those officers you support them. Say it out loud at council meetings, on the record, and on the campaign trail. For too many years, these cops were treated like they were the problem. Well, the council found the money. Now it needs to find the nerve to hire them, to keep them, and to thank them. And that's the 735 commentary for Tuesday, July 7th, 2026. You can always text your thoughts to the Muckleshoot Casino and Resort text line, 888-973-5476. Join the chat on our YouTube Live at Cairo News Radio. And, of course, the comment section is open at mynorthwest.com. Would love to hear your thoughts. Okay, Lori, traffic is on the way. Where will we be starting?
3: Well, we've got a big slowdown in Issaquah. I'll tell you all about it coming up.
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0: establishment liked it, he had the final word. That does not appear to be the case today. Mujtaba Khamenei, the supreme leader, he may intentionally be sidelined from this procession, and it looks like he is, his opinion is one of many, which was not the case before the war.
1: ABC's Jordana Miller in Jerusalem. Jordana, thank you. Have a good week.
0: Thank you. Talk soon.
1: It's 7:53 now. We check traffic every 10 minutes on the threes here on Seattle's Morning News. Chris Sullivan has the day off, and Lori Hardy is filling in.
2: Good morning. Issaquah to Seattle right now, 24 minutes into Bellevue 14. You're down to three lanes there, and it looks like you're going about 24 miles an hour. The good news is the HOV lane is open to everyone right now. 52 minutes Everett to Seattle, 39 minutes Linwood to Bellevue, and Tacoma to Seattle is holding at about an hour, 8 minutes. I'm Lori, Cairo real-time traffic.
1: We're looking for sunshine this afternoon, a high of 79, 72, the forecast high with some drizzle tomorrow. Right now in Seattle, it's 57. David, you've been following the text line with me this morning. People reacted kind of differently to David Farenthold, passionately, you could say.
3: Yes.
1: People reacted passionately to what Leland Vittert had to say. Kind of the different sides of the spectrum.
3: Yes, that's why we like to pair them on Tuesdays.
1: Yeah, so we had Leland in the past hour. We're going to play our interview with David Farenthold, his observation on Trump family and its money-making over the past year, as well as the situation, the NATO summit is happening in Turkey right now. So our conversation with David Farenthold is coming up at 8:15. We'll also have Luke Ducey with details on that two-alarm fire in Tacoma this morning. Remember, you can always contact the show. Text us at 888-973-5476. 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
1: ABC News, I'm Sherry Preston. The British military says a tanker was hit by a drone in the Strait of Hormuz, the third such attack today. President Trump says the U.S. will lift sanctions on Turkey that were issued after Ankara purchased a Russian missile defense system that led to the country being kicked out of the F-35 fighter jet program. The president making his comments at the start of the NATO summit in Turkey. He did also praise Turkish President Erdogan while there, saying he didn't get any help from NATO countries in the war with Iran.
2: I was very disappointed with NATO. And frankly, if it weren't held in Turkey, where my friend happens to be a very strong leader, a very strong person, it's possible that I wouldn't have attended.
1: Prince Harry losing his final invasion of privacy lawsuit in London against the British tabloids. A judge saying he and other celebrities, including Elton John and Elizabeth Hurley, failed to prove their claims. This is ABC News. Two ships struck by projectiles in the Strait of Hormuz, the latest attacks targeting vessels moving through the narrow mouth of the Persian Gulf. A former football coach at Bucknell University in Pennsylvania has now been charged with felony hazing in connection with the death of a player. Here's ABC's Sophie Flay.
3: 18-year-old CJ Dickey collapsed during his first workout with the team in 2024. In a lawsuit, his family has claimed that strength and conditioning coach Mark Hulbis forced Dickey to do up-and-down exercises. The teen was later rushed to the hospital and treated for rhabdomyolysis, or rhabdo, a condition caused by extreme exertion that leads to muscle breakdown. Pennsylvania's attorney general calling it an extraordinary tragedy, worsened by the fact that CJ's death was preventable.
1: Delta, American, and United all say they're pumping more money into first class and premium seats on planes. Some of the perks include chef-inspired menus and soundproof pods. The airlines make a lot more money than they do in the cheap seats. This is ABC News.
4: At 8:02, here's what's happening. The Chelan Hills fire has turned deadly. More than 100 homes and buildings are destroyed in Douglas County, and deputies found human remains inside a burned vehicle. Level 3 go now evacuations remain in effect. The fire is 0% contained. Auburn police are investigating a crash that sent a 6-year-old to Harborview. The child was riding a bike near L Street and 31st last night when a driver hit them. The driver stayed at the scene, cooperated with authorities. And Microsoft is cutting 4,800 jobs amid slumping performance. Xbox taking the hardest hit, 1,600 gone today, 3,200 through the fiscal year. The company says AI isn't replacing the jobs, but it is changing how work gets done. Time to check traffic now. Every 10 minutes on the threes, Chris Sullivan with the morning off. Lori Hardy is filling in.
5: Well, eastbound 18, right before I-90, a collision is blocking all lanes. Issaquah to Seattle, 27 minutes now, and to Bellevue, 22. You're down to 3 lanes, but the HOV lane is open for all drivers. 46 minutes Everett to Seattle, which is a little bit better, and 39 minutes Linwood to Bellevue. Also, 167 pretty heavy through Kent, and then approaching 405 and Renton to Bellevue now, 41 minutes. Tacoma to Seattle up to an hour, 16 minutes. I'm Lori, Cairo. Real-time traffic.
4: Welcome to the Tuesday, July 7th, 2026 edition of Seattle's Morning News. Amanda Thacker has the day off. I'm Charlie Harger. Developing this morning, investigators trying to figure out how two apartment buildings in Tacoma caught fire. Cairo News Radio's Luke Ducey joins us with the latest. Luke?
6: Yeah, this was a pretty bad one. Pretty intense, Charlie, in the 4000 block of South Puget Sound Avenue, just a block away from the Tacoma Dodge dealership, just off of South Tacoma Way. If you're watching on our YouTube feed, we've been showing you the images and the video provided to us from Tacoma Fire all morning long. Pretty bad. You can see the flames shooting out of the tops of the buildings there. Tacoma Fire spokesperson Chelsea Shepherd told me this morning the fire displaced several families.
7: We reached out to Red Cross for at least 6 families, so 6 different units that were displaced. You know, it's one of those moments of like it could have been so much worse.
6: Yeah, that's because this was a 2-alarm fire that started last night. 2-alarm meaning that the initial wave of firefighters just wasn't enough, so they had to call in backup, get that second wave in there to put it out. It started in a building under construction, they tell us, then spread to 2 apartment buildings.
7: It was in a very dense area, so like the apartment buildings were all very close together. So once that construction site, that construction building went up, it was kind of a matter of time before it jumps to the occupied building next door.
6: Yeah, good news. No injuries. That's great. Shepard tells me, though, it was so intense, their investigators had to wait until today to get in there and pinpoint a cause. She also told me that we should get that cause maybe this afternoon. Charlie?
8: Okay, Luke, I want to shift gears real quick with you because you are a resident soccer expert.
6: Sure, okay.
8: Played college soccer, so you know a thing or two.
6: What's happened?
8: The U.S. team lost in the World Cup yesterday. Yeah. What were just some of your takeaways, your thoughts after the game?
6: You know, when you get into these later stages, you play teams with great players like Belgium. You cannot make mistakes because teams will punish you. And if you go back and watch the game, every one of those goals that Belgium scored was because of a U.S. mistake. They punished the U.S. for making those mistakes, and that's what great teams and great players do. And, you know, you don't get a second chance, unfortunately, in the World Cup.
8: What was that like for you being out there covering all these matches, the feeling of the crowds, the enthusiasm, stuff like that?
6: Beyond words. I mean, it's just I was caught up in the emotion of the whole thing. You know, going into the World Cup, I kind of downplayed it, maybe because I didn't know. I don't know. But when I got into the fever of it, I even took part in the official march. I went out there with friends yesterday. Yeah. I was in the march with the smoke and the chanting, and I was, you know, and it was just, this has been such a wonderful experience in Seattle. I hope all of our listeners have either watched the game or got out to the area around the stadiums to kind of experience that. But yeah, beyond my expectations, this is what the World Cup is about. It is magical. It should be every 4 years, and it is every 4 years.
8: Okay, what team are you rooting for now?
6: The darlings, Brazil, are out too. You know, I think this is France's to lose. I really do. Best team.
8: Okay, France.
6: Vive la France.
8: Luke Ducey reporting for us. It was a bittersweet night for sports fans. Jillian Raftery was there after the game.
9: Long plane flights, anticipation, and a little bit of letdown.
10: Fun. The loss was pretty sad, though.
11: Yeah.
10: We pushed hard at the start. I just feel like we kind of lost it.
9: Milo and his whole family flew in from Minneapolis. Even with the loss, they called it a win in the hearts of all the visiting fans.
12: Yes! Overall, 100%. 100%.
9: Yes, some fans started to trickle out of the stadium early, and the watch parties were more subdued. But the love of the beautiful game remains.
12: I know. It is sad. It is sad. But, you know, we're going to move on and cheer for some other country who we enjoy.
10: Argentina.
9: And an appreciation for the run while it lasted.
13: Go USA!
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8: My name is Flat Top. I come grooving up slowly to join you this Tuesday, July 7th on Seattle's Morning News.
17: We can all come together on the air.
8: Right now, over me. That is our producer, David Burbank. I had a great start to my morning. I put on a pair of pants I haven't worn for like 3-4 months, David. $20 bill inside.
17: Wow.
8: It had gone through the wash. First of all, how did I get $20? Second, it's in my pocket, so I knew it was only up from here. Great day to start off. And Nick, I was thinking of you. Here you are. You're always picking the great music. I'm thinking your 4th of July can sometimes be a little aggravating for you if you're at a party and you're not picking the music.
18: Yeah, it can be a little judgmental on my side if
8: like
18: I'm not picking the right.
8: Like you're going, bro.
18: Sometimes. Luckily, I was able to pick the tunes at Cheney Stadium this weekend.
8: Okay, all right.
18: Great crowds over there this weekend.
8: The crowds are feeling it too,
18: oh,
8: right?
18: Oh, yeah.
8: Okay.
18: Awesome.
8: Well, that's Nick Croatia. He is running the board and picking the tunes. Katrina Gishard is out at the news desk. She's keeping on top of the big stories for us today. And of course, Lori Hardy is filling in for Sully today. Well, this hour of Seattle's Morning News is sponsored by American Crawl Space and Pest Control. Coming up this hour of the show, our weekly chat with New York Times investigative reporter David Farenthold. And we'll also have G. Scott stopping by his recap of the World Cup. 8:09 now on Seattle's Morning News. Pierce County deputies say a powerful homemade pipe bomb found in a garage over the 4th of July could have caused significant damage or death. Their words. Here's Cairo News Radio's James Lynch.
11: Deputies say a neighbor first called 911 just before midnight and reported a 48-year-old man who showed up drunk with a rifle and an explosive device after firing shots off earlier in the evening. Puyallup police arrested the man at a home near 8th and West Main, and the Pierce County Bomb Squad seized the device. Here's Deputy Carly Capetta.
13: It was a very compact metal pipe. Inside of it was explosive material, and it had been sealed with cement.
11: The man faces potential state and federal charges. James Lynch, Cairo News Radio.
8: Amazon laying off dozens of workers in Washington.
19: Amazon has cut 57 jobs across the state of Washington, affecting software engineers, product managers, and marketing staff in Seattle and Bellevue. That's according to GeekWire, which reports that the roles end in August. Over the past year, the company has eliminated about 30,000 positions, which is the biggest reduction of force Amazon's ever had. Frank Lindsay, Cairo News Radio.
8: Heads up, if you live in Orting, you should prepare for a planned overnight power outage. It's happening Thursday night into Friday morning. City says electricity will be shut off from 9 p.m. until 5 a.m. so crews can safely complete work. This is happening on the Kansas Street Improvement Project. Outage expected to affect areas between Calistoga Street and Harmon Way to the south, McMillan Bridge, and the trailhead to the north. Puget Sound Energy is contacting affected customers directly. Well, if you've driven I-90 near Snoqualmie Pass like I did over the weekend, you may have seen that wildlife bridge across the freeway. It's one of those strange overpasses that has, I don't know, plants on it. Seattle Times reports a similar concept is coming to I-5. A family south of Olympia just sold their 94-acre farm to make way for the project. They sold it for over $1 million. The future land bridge will help animals cross safely, but also protect drivers by reducing the number of dangerous wildlife collisions. State plans to ask for federal funding to build the actual crossing soon. At 8:12, let's get a check on the weather. Here's Cairo 7's Nick Allery.
20: Well, we're seeing more clouds this morning, so a little bit of cloud cover to get the day going. And because of that, cooler ocean air is in the mix, and I expect you'll go with partly cloudy to mostly cloudy conditions at times. So just a little bit of a different story than yesterday. And we'll look for highs in the upper 70s, low 80s around Seattle, and mid-70s in Everett, low 80s in Tacoma, Olympia, or at least right around it. Tomorrow, we'll have a few sprinkles, especially early, with mostly cloudy conditions in upper 60s and low 70s. And then after that, we'll see morning clouds, afternoon sun the rest of the week. I think 75, 76 sounds about right for Thursday, Friday. About 73, 74 for Saturday, Sunday, and back in the upper 70s at least with more sun for Monday.
8: And let's see, in Kennewick right now, Tri-Cities checking in with 76, 73 in Moses Lake. We're still in the 50s here on the west side of the mountain. Seattle checking in with sunshine and 56. At 8:13, let's get a check on traffic every 10 minutes on the threes. Lori, we just got this. Adam, the Stables truck driver, we always hear from him talking with Sully. He just says there's a crash northbound I-5 near the Albro exit, but WSP has arrived, and they are trying to get that lane cleared. Okay. Just coming through on the text line, and you might not have a chance to see it.
5: I didn't, and thank you so much. I love that we have people keeping an eye out for us.
8: Adam is everywhere.
5: He is everywhere, omnipresent. But we do have a major collision right now. It's eastbound 18 right before I-90, and it's still blocking all lanes, and the backup is really huge. So you're going to want to avoid that. Eastbound 18 approaching I-90. Issaquah to Bellevue now 19 minutes. And the good news is if you are in that backup, HOV lane is open to all vehicles. 43 minutes Everett to Seattle, 39 minutes Linwood to Bellevue. And Renton to Bellevue right now, 41 minutes, an hour, 16 minutes if you're heading out of Tacoma to Seattle. I'm Lori, Cairo Real-Time Traffic.
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8: Every Tuesday, we call up New York Times investigative reporter David Farenthold to break down some of the big national stories of the week. Good morning, David. Let's start with the 4th of July. It was a big shindig in Washington, D.C. Were they able to pull it all off?
0: I mean, to a degree. The biggest problem was the weather. It was extremely hot here in D.C., and then it was extremely stormy on the night that they were going to shoot off the fireworks. So they had to evacuate this thing. They got all these people into the area on the mall for the fireworks and President Trump's speech, and then had to evacuate everybody off the mall because of the threat of thunderstorms, and then bring everybody back. So I think in the end, the fireworks went off, and the president gave his speech. But it seemed like it was a much more sort of disjointed celebration because of all the weather.
4: What's the takeaway from the president's speech? I know he was making a very big deal of it.
0: It was a typical Trump speech. I mean, there have been many, many times in his political career since he got elected when he had kind of an open road to unify the country, to bring people together, to offer something that, you know, the bar is set very low for him in that regard. Anything he did that seemed like it was a gesture toward his opponents or his skeptics, I think would be unusual and people would welcome it. And this was another one of those times when he had that opportunity, had the stage, had the moment, and just gave a typical Trump rally speech.
4: Well, you've been covering the progress with the Lincoln Memorial Reflective Pool for the last several months now. It was supposed to be the big coming out party for this on the 4th of July. That didn't happen. Where do things stand?
0: That's right. Everybody knows the Lincoln Memorial Reflecting Pool after $16 million in renovations that were done through no-bid contracts. The water turned green and the blue liner on the bottom of the pool started peeling off. So the pool is now closed off by fencing, and they've said that they're going to drain it sometime soon so they can fix the peeling liner, which President Trump said would last for 50 years. Until that's drained, I don't think we have a good sense of how damaged it is and how much it's going to cost to fix it. But what's notable is that they've been blaming this on vandals, and they did indict somebody last week, this guy who supposedly had ripped up a section of the pool's coating. It's just important for people to know none of what the evidence they provided shows that the pool's lining is pulling up because of vandals. It appears that it's pulling up because it's pulling up. It wasn't applied correctly for some reason.
4: Well, right now, President Trump is in Turkey for the NATO summit. He's busy ahead of that meeting with different world leaders. What is the significance of this NATO summit this week?
0: President Trump has said, I mean, since his first term, that he's skeptical of NATO and he wants NATO nations to pay more for their own defense. In some ways, it has already changed the alliance, and that some of those countries are paying more for their own defense, spending more. You know, the war in Ukraine has also changed that, and that they're much more afraid of Russian incursion. I think we'll see another event, another NATO summit, where people try to sort of suck up to Trump, say nice things about him, and hope that he will then in return say nice things about NATO and help these folks feel like NATO is still something they can count on in the case of emergency. The interesting thing to look at here is Turkey. Turkey is a country that is moving toward autocracy, stifling dissent, arresting people who criticize the president, but it's still really, really important to NATO, even more important because of its closeness to Russia. So I think we'll see NATO leaders from European countries sort of turning a blind eye to all of that and embracing Turkey.
4: Well, in the new book from Maggie Haberman and Jonathan Swan, it's very clear that inside the Trump administration, there are those who want NATO to be toast. Are those voices being heard right now as this summit gets underway in Ankara?
0: I think that argument is a little less strong within the Trump administration than has been because of the Iran war. Remember, during the Iran war, President Trump was calling on all these countries, Spain, Italy, our NATO allies, to let U.S. Planes take off from there to attack Iran. And he was basically calling on those allies both to support our air campaign, and then later, once the Strait of Hormuz was closed down, saying, hey, you other countries, why don't you step in and help us reopen the strait? To me, it seems less like a time now that President Trump is going to say, you know, basically, you guys, forget all you guys, we're going to do our own thing after seeing the limits of U.S. action alone in Iran.
4: When we look at the president as he arrived in Turkey, it's the new Air Force One. Bring us up to speed. What is this jet?
0: This jet is something that was donated by the government of Qatar. President Trump had expressed interest in it. Qatar provided this jet, and the U.S. government retrofitted it to make it into Air Force One. Supposedly, you know, saving a bunch of time. There had been a longstanding plan from, I think, Boeing to build a new Air Force One, and President Trump felt like it was behind. This Qatari jet allowed him to go faster. Obviously, it's the kind of thing that, you know, the past presidents didn't do because they were afraid of being seen as beholden to a country like Qatar that has lots of interest in the Middle East and would like the U.S. to help serve them. The other question is whether President Trump will keep it after he leaves office. He had said something like that when they first gave the jet, but now his plans are a little more unclear.
4: Is it unusual for a president to keep an Air Force One after leaving office?
0: Yes. Air Force One is a property of the U.S. government, or at least it has been in the past. some Air Force Ones after the decommission have gone to presidential museums or things like that, but nobody has kept it as their private plane after leaving office. And we'll see if President Trump really intends to do that.
4: I mean, all of this gets back to the questions last week that arose out of the financial disclosure from the president, the billions, at least multiple millions made over Bitcoin and the like. What's the vibe in Washington, D.C. right now about this, about the money being made by the Trump family?
0: It is really extraordinary. I mean, even in the long history of rulers around the world enriching themselves by being in power, there's not really been anybody who's made that much money in one year while they were in power. And a lot of it comes from Bitcoin or, you know, meme coins, the cryptocurrency in one way or another. And I think, you know, President Trump, at the same time that he was, you know, entering that market, was also doing everything he could to boost Bitcoin. To me, one of the things that really stands out was that one of the things that made him the most money was this thing called a meme coin. It was sort of like a cryptocurrency that had no value other than it had Trump's picture on it. And he really pumped it up, got people to buy it. And for almost everybody who bought it to it, they lost money. Some people lost tons of money. I mean, collectively, Trump's fans lost like $3.8 billion investing in that coin. But it was set up so that Trump made money whether they lost or gained. Every transaction involving that coin, he got a little piece of. And so he sort of set in motion this thing where his fans all lost money and he gained. And to me, that just is so reminiscent of so many other things he's done in his life, including Trump University. You know, when he has a group, he has a fan base, he tries as best as he can to soak that fan base and take their money for himself.
4: Well, with the meme coins, with the stable coins, with all these different forms of Bitcoin, people try to explain to me what they are. And I finally realized, David, after hearing all these explanations, kind of like trying to explain what offsides is in soccer. Like, you're either going to get it or you're not. I am not one of those who's going to get it.
0: Yeah, it's a little perplexing when you say, like, oh, this thing, the Trump meme coin, it's basically just like a computer program that has no value. No one even pretends it, unlike Bitcoin, that it has any monetary value. It's like a baseball card you can buy and sell. But this baseball card, whether you make money or lose money, Trump gets a, you know, even if you sell it to your friend, Trump still gets a piece of that transaction. So I think it is a new and pretty cynical way to make money off people who like you.
4: All right. New York Times investigative reporter David Farenthold joins us every week. David, thanks, and we'll talk to you next week.
0: Thank you.
4: Can't help but think, producer David Burbank, that if somebody is listening to the podcast, when we just have all these interviews back to back to back after the show gets off the air, they're going to have some whiplash listening to David Farenthold and Leland Vitter, just the completely different points of view on all of these topics.
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4: Little whiplash on the podcast. When do those go up? Nick, do you hit? Are you the guy who hits publish on those?
18: Yeah. They'll be up in about a little over an hour or so.
4: Okay. All right. So be sure to check that out. 8:23 now. We check traffic every 10 minutes. And Lori Hardy is filling in for Sully today.
5: Thanks to Adam for the collision there northbound to I-5 near I-90. It's all cleared, but still really heavy heading into Seattle. A 3-mile backup now because of eastbound 18 right before I-90. A very serious collision blocking all lanes. Issaquah to Bellevue now, a 19-minute drive. 32 minutes Everett to Seattle. Up a little, 42 minutes Linwood to Bellevue. And if you're heading from Renton into Bellevue, that's a 45-minute drive now. Tacoma to Seattle, still an hour 13 minutes. I'm Lori, Cairo real-time traffic.
4: Okay, taking a look at the forecast, it's going to be a nice day. High 70s, mostly sunny this afternoon. Might have some more clouds tomorrow than today, even a chance of a little drizzle. They'll keep the temperatures lower, 72 the forecast high for Wednesday, but then we dry out and warm up. Mid to upper 70s in the next several days after that, including through the weekend. Right now downtown, it is sunny and 57. Coming up, we'll have more of the day's top stories. Cairo News Radio's Luke Ducey with a look at the push from Seattle Mayor Katie Wilson surrounding junk fees for renters in the city. And in Tech Tuesday, we check in with ABC News technology reporter Mike Dubusky, latest on expanded layoffs for Microsoft workers. That's all coming up on Seattle's Morning News.
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8: 8:30 Tuesday morning. Thanks for joining us. Seattle Mayor Katie Wilson asking the city council to get rid of so-called junk fees. Those are all those hidden fees for renters across the city. Cairo News Radio's Luke Ducey is here live with more on why the move is creating a divide between some landlords and advocates.
11: Yeah, so here's the deal. Let's talk about the bill first. Under this bill, which Mayor Wilson just sent to city council, according to the Seattle Times, there would be a specific list of fees that landlords would be allowed to charge renters. If a fee is not on that list, it would be banned at that point. So, if, for instance, fees for security, parking, late rent payments, those would all remain. Fees for things like pets, receiving mail, using the building's common area, or like a bounce check, all those would be banned. The issue of affordability, though, has been a big part of Mayor Wilson's campaign.
12: Everyone knows that home prices are out of control, and everyone knows that the rent is too high.
11: Yeah, you'll remember she sent out a renter survey as soon as she took office, and 6,000 people responded.
12: Everyone knows that it is almost impossible to find stability or pursue your dreams when so much of your money and your time is going to pay for the basics.
11: However, many landlords worry because the city has been piling on regulation after regulation for years, and it's become less cost-effective to own and manage apartments. You know, you might see fewer and fewer landlords willing to do the job. 3 years ago, Marilyn Yim, a landlord in the city, told city council between 1973 and 2016, landlords in the city faced two new laws about every 10 years. Then that changed to 24 new laws from 2017 to 2022.
13: 24 is what I counted in 6 years. So every 3 months, on average, we have faced a change to the legal circumstances that we have to operate in.
11: And the group Seattle Grassroots Landlord says politics and increased costs in the city are limiting the viability and opportunity to provide rental housing. All this comes on the heels of multiple lawsuits across the country against the largest owner and manager of apartments in the country, Greystar, over misleading fees. So it's been an issue that's been in the news for quite a while. We're talking about Colorado, California, Nevada, and Massachusetts. I imagine this won't move quickly, but you can see how this now comes on the heels of what's happening across the country. And how do you, you know, in the city's mind and the mayor's mind, keep those fees intact for renters, Charlie, but City Council will certainly want to take a look at this. Could take a while.
8: Yeah, affordability top of mind. Luke Ducey reporting live. Okay, well, the World Cup is wrapped up in Seattle, so WashDOT is restarting the Revive I-5 project. It's been nice while it lasted, right? Well, beginning Friday, northbound I-5 will be closed across the Ship Canal Bridge. That's for the weekend. It means the I-5 express lanes will return to northbound only traffic after the weekend, and for the rest of the project, that project expected to continue through the end of the year. And another change they're making here, the busy Roanoke Avenue on-ramp to northbound I-5 will remain closed. 8:33, now we need to get a look at traffic for this Tuesday morning. Chris Sullivan has the day off, and Lori Hardy is at the traffic desk.
0: Well, if you're on State Route 18 eastbound and you're before Issaquah Hobart Road, I suggest you get off because there's a 3-mile backup, a collision blocking all lanes eastbound 90 or eastbound 18 right before I-90, and it's a very serious accident, so you might want to get off 18 if you still have that option. Issaquah to Bellevue now down to 18 minutes, 30 minutes Linwood to Seattle. We're up on your drive Linwood to Bellevue to 44 minutes. And Renton to Seattle, 44 minutes. Renton to Bellevue is down from 45, only a 40-minute drive now, an hour 13 minutes if you're heading from Tacoma to Seattle. I'm Lori, Cairo Real-Time Traffic.
8: Forecast looks like we'll have sunny skies today, 79 the high. Tomorrow we start off with maybe a few clouds. There's a chance at least of some drizzle, 72. That'll be the coolest, cloudiest day of the week because we rebound to the mid-70s with morning clouds and afternoon sun the next several days after that, including through the weekend. Right now in Seattle, we have partly cloudy skies. It's 57.
25: 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Seattle's Morning News.
8: Another round of layoffs announced by Microsoft this week. The company is continuing to pare down. This time, its gaming division. A lot of jobs are in jeopardy here in Washington State. Let's get some details with ABC News technology reporter Mike Dubusky. Good morning, Mike. What do we know about these layoffs?
1: Yeah, good morning. So Microsoft is the parent company of Xbox. They announced yesterday that they're laying off about 4,800 people. 1,600 of them are coming from the Xbox team. And if that weren't bad enough, guys, that number is actually going to balloon over the next fiscal year. 1,600 more employees for a grand total of 3,200 employees are going to be let go from the Xbox team. The company also announced that they're spinning off some of their game studios. So some of those studios that make the games that go into the Xbox are going to go back to being either independent outfits or back to their original owners. Overall, Microsoft is characterizing this as a reset point. They said that the Xbox division has seen their revenues fall off by $500 million over the last 4 years, 5 years, I should say. And this is an attempt to basically trim things down and make them a little bit leaner, a little bit more efficient. But of course, it comes against the backdrop of a lot of economic headwinds in the video game space. It was just a few weeks ago that Xbox announced that they are raising prices on their consoles, in some cases by as much as $150. PlayStation, Nintendo also announcing major price increases, in large part motivated by the shortage in computer memory that is out there, driven by kind of the AI boom, AI companies buying up RAM, computer memory, leaving less for the rest of the consumer tech space. That's manifesting in these price increases, but also in things like layoffs as well.
8: What are we looking at in terms of popularity for gaming? You mentioned 5 years ago, it's kind of a benchmark, and I can't help but thinking a lot of people were at home and had more time to game.
1: Yeah, absolutely. We saw a huge kind of groundswell of interest in video gaming in the pandemic. No surprise, obviously. What else were you going to do in large part? But in general, the video game industry is large and always has been large. By some measures globally, it's bigger than like the film industry. I'll just throw some numbers at you here. According to the International Trade Administration, over 190 million Americans play video games. 78% of U.S. households have played at least one gaming device in the last year. And beyond just the outright numbers, guys, if we talk globally, it's about 3.2 billion people who in some way are gamers, whether that be console gaming or, you know, mobile gaming on your phone, that type of thing. When we talk about the numbers in the economic sense, in 2023, the U.S. video game industry created about 350,000 jobs and contributed $66 billion to the U.S. economy. So this is not, you know, people playing Pong in the local diner or gaming on their Game Boy in between, you know, periods at school. This is like a lot of people, right? This is a lot of people who are going to be impacted by this. So you can imagine that they're paying close attention to announcements like this.
8: Mike, as you know, Microsoft based here in the Seattle area, Amazon also based here in the Seattle area, both companies announcing layoffs. What is the future looking like for the tech industry? This has really been a hard year for so many people.
1: It has been. And again, this sort of memory shortage that we've been talking about, where the AI companies are buying up this crucial ingredient for building a computer and creating this shortage and therefore this cost increase among these other consumer tech industries, you know, is a weird and ironic situation, right, in some ways, because Microsoft and Amazon are both companies that are also heavily invested in AI, in some part buying that computer memory, leaving less for like the Xbox team, which is down the hall from them, right? So it's a strange thing to kind of get your mind around, but that is the reality of the tech industry right now. Apple also recently announcing that they're raising prices. The unfortunate reality of this is that it doesn't seem like it's going to change anytime soon. There are basically three companies out there that build computer memory, and they're working on expanding production, which will hopefully start to lower some of those costs, but it's going to be years, right? Like, it's, you know, 2027 until one of them says that they're going to try and get back to down to cost parity before, to the order of like what it was a few years ago. Another one of them is building, an additional facility in Idaho, but that's not going to be done until 2028. So this is a matter of years, really, it seems like, not months. And unfortunately, that just means in the short term, at least, costs are going to remain high.
8: To be continued. Mike Dubusky, ABC News technology reporter. Mike, we'll check in with you next week.
1: Sounds good. Take care.
8: Lori, what's coming up in traffic?
0: Oh, more on that accident on eastbound 18 right at I-90.
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8: It's 8:43 and Lori Hardy is at the traffic desk.
0: Well, we still have this accident eastbound 18 at I-90, but the good news, Charlie, is there's no longer a 3-mile backup. It looks like they're getting them off there right at 104. So that's the good news, but all lanes are still blocked for that serious collision. Issaquah to Bellevue now down to 18 minutes and a 28-minute drive, Linwood into Seattle, 44 minutes, Linwood into Bellevue. If you're heading from Renton to Seattle, that's still 44 minutes. And Auburn to Bellevue, we're looking at an hour, 3 minutes. I'm seeing a big slowdown also eastbound 16 just before you get to I-5. Federal Way to Seattle right now, 56 minutes. I'm Lori Cairo, real-time traffic.
8: Headed for a high in the upper 70s today. Plenty of sunshine this afternoon. Tomorrow we cool off to the low 70s. A chance of clouds and a little bit of drizzle. And we turn around and the next several days, morning clouds, afternoon sun, highs in the mid-70s. Pretty fabulous for July. Right now in Seattle, we have partly sunny skies. It's 58. Coming up, G. Scott stops by the show. The World Cup is over here in Seattle. Team USA, unfortunately, is out. G. will have some of his closing thoughts on the World Cup coming up on Seattle's Morning News.
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8: And here he is from the G and Ursula Show, G. Scott, 9 to noon on Cairo News Radio. Some words that are going to come out of my mouth that have never been uttered by me before, G. I stayed up late last night to watch soccer. And it wasn't the result we all wanted, but that was a fun run. Here you were, the host at the World Cup.
23: Yeah, it was. Look, it feels like for 3.5 weeks-ish that I think that's when I started rehearsals and everything like that. And so basically the city of Seattle for 22 days hosted the World Cup. I mean, it's never happened here in Seattle. There were people that actually thought, oh, what about this and what about that? You know, there's a lot of negative Nancys out here that spend their life and their grift off just that. But I wanted to talk about this, especially David sent an article from the Seattle Times. And I want to tell you guys what I saw. And I know sometimes because of social media and because of our cell phones, we do a lot of thinking that things are this way based on a phone. So as you all know, I love to deal in analogies. Charlie, do you like gumbo?
8: Yeah, I do, actually.
23: You ever had gumbo? You had gumbo, David? You had gumbo
3: New Orleans
23: before?
3: Many times. I love gumbo, yeah.
23: Okay. If you're listening right now, do you like gumbo? Well, I want to talk about gumbo because the reason why I'm picking gumbo is because in gumbo, you got different ingredients. Sometimes there's things inside of that pot that got no business being in that pot, right? There's different flavors. You got some spicy, you got some sweet. You got all different types of things that are under that lid. However, when it comes out, people love the gumbo. My wife makes a really good gumbo. That's what Seattle has been. That's what Seattle has been for 22 days. As, like I said, as someone who got to be a part of it, I was there. I've been there, not just match days, but rehearsal days and everything. Think about it. Seattle hosted Iran, a country that our nation is in conflict with, during a pride match. That's what happened here in Seattle. One of their Iran's own players said, he said, in his religion, they don't accept it, but we respect all the LGBTQ people. We're just here to play football. That's an example of that gumbo. Different pot, different flavors, but in the same pot. For six matches, 22 days, Seattle held it down. You're talking about over 500,000 people that have been coming downtown. And the reason why I'm bringing it up like this, Charlie and David, is because I'm saying this. You can't taste the gumbo through your phone. You can't smell the flavors of the gumbo through your phone. Now, you can be told by whatever podcast you listen to how the gumbo smelled and tasted. Nine times out of 10, they didn't even smell and taste the gumbo. They're just telling you their opinion of the gumbo because the gumbo was coming out of maybe Charlie's house. And so they assumed the gumbo was that way. I keep bringing this up, and my biggest takeaway that people are asking me about the World Cup is I was reminded just how beautiful the city of Seattle is, considering everything that got thrown on it. There's never been a World Cup in Seattle. So this was their first time. It's like being married for the first time, and all of a sudden you do really well being married. Something I didn't do. But anyways, so I just wanted to say my point today, Charlie, is it was beautiful in Seattle. And there will be people that will continue their livelihood by telling you how awful things are in Seattle and is exact opposite. And by the way, don't take my opinion. Go smell it for yourself and taste it for yourself. It's the gumbo.
8: I think it was such a success. And, you know, so many beautiful things we saw here. I think the waterfront park, I think that is really kind of, it's another thing that's put us on the map. Something people didn't even really think about when you have the Aurora Avenue. Why am I forgetting the name of the bridge going by the waterfront that they blew up and put
23: the viaduct?
8: The viaduct. Yeah. My gosh, it's been a long time.
23: That's all right.
8: The viaduct went away, and instead you have this waterfront park, which is fabulous. It looks great. It's like a gem for the city. Pioneer Square was gleaming. People having so much fun. People taking part in that march going through town.
23: Yeah.
8: Like, could you feel that electricity from the stadium, just the good vibes radiating out?
23: Yeah, yep, the good vibe. And you can feel it in the stadium. And I think the best part is leaving the stadium, right? You leave out the stadium and you get to go around because there's people. I mean, obviously, you can only fit 67,000 inside of the stadium. But the

0: go around, because there's people, I mean, obviously you can only fit 67,000 inside of the stadium, but the majority of the party is outside of the stadium. And David, when you go outside that stadium, man, and everybody's just vibing, love, and I'm not saying this doesn't happen during Seahawks events. Well, first, it's better weather, summertime, so I'm not saying, and maybe even after baseball games and things like that. But I'm just saying that for Seattle, and by the way, not just Seattle, San Francisco, L.A., right? New York, all of these, some of these cities, they've been called crap cities. You know what I mean? Mm. They actually did well for the World Cup. And by the way, Seattle, as far as the rankings of atmosphere, stadium, and how is it? Yeah. And when I was in those meetings and rehearsal meetings, to hear that Seattle keeps being ranked number one.
1: Yeah.
0: You know what I mean? Like, to be in those meetings right here from people, amazing folks from Switzerland, from Australia, from England, all in there, just amazing folks. Shout out to the people in the control room, audio and video engineers. But just to hear, like, they're writing up and they're coming to judge and they keep ranking Seattle at the top. There's some pride, man. Yeah. You know what I mean? So I loved it.
1: Okay.
0: Gumbo. You some gumbo, yeah. Y'all.
1: Shrimp, some andouille.
0: Oh, wow. Yeah. Charlie, actually, you've had some gumbo.
1: I do like me some gumbo. All right, G.
0: But some people don't like gumbo because they don't like to taste all the different flavors in one pot.
1: 8:54, G. Scott coming up with G and Ursula 9 to noon. We need to check in with Lori Hardy.
2: Well, Charlie, you did find $20 in your pocket, so maybe it's gumbo for lunch today.
1: Okay, good idea. 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
2: Just the left lane block now. Stay Route 18 at I-90. That's good news. 17 minutes, Bellevue to Seattle, either bridge. 28 minutes now, Linwood to Seattle. 30 minutes, Linwood to Bellevue. Now, if you're heading from Renton to Seattle or Bellevue, 44 minutes either way. Eastbound 16, still a little slow approaching South Tyler Street. And Federal Way to Seattle, down to a 51-minute drive. I'm Lori, Cairo, real-time traffic.
1: We're expecting a high of 79 today, mostly sunny by the afternoon. G and Ursula show coming up next. How to make sure you are prepared for potential wildfires in our state. G and Ursula will have the latest coming up.
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4: ABC News, I'm Sherry Preston. NATO allies are hoping more of their focus will turn toward the war in Ukraine. However, a fresh round of attacks by both sides leading to the death of at least 50 people. ABC's Karen Travers is traveling with President Trump at the NATO summit in Turkey.
5: The president said that Putin does feel pressure and that he wants to end this war despite what we're seeing with these attacks. We have heard from President Zelensky. He has said that he wants to ask the United States and NATO for more air defense support, that that's going to be a key request. He wants to have that commitment. So that'll be something we'll see when the two sit down side by side tomorrow on the sidelines of this summit.
4: The president expressing frustration that NATO countries didn't help with the war against Iran. Three ships were fired on by Iran while passing through the Strait of Hormuz today. 18 people hurt after explosions rocked the Syrian capital of Damascus, not far from where French President Emmanuel Macron was staying. Prince Harry losing his invasion of privacy lawsuit against the British tabloids. This is ABC News. Will Maine Senate candidate Graham Plattner drop out of the contest against Susan Collins?
6: This Senate race is critical to Democrats' hopes of taking back power in that chamber. But their nominee, Graham Plattner, is losing the support of major allies after that new allegation of sexual assault. Maine's Democratic Party is also calling on Plattner to drop out. The timing here is critical. If Plattner does decide to withdraw by July 13th, the state Democratic Party can legally replace his name on the ballot any later, and they can't.
4: That's ABC's Jay O'Brien. The FDA now says four infants are confirmed with botulism after being given tainted formula. Nara Organics formula has been recalled. Agriculture officials are confirming 32 cases of New World screwworm infesting livestock in a dozen states and counties. They're trying to release sterile flies to stop the parasitic larvae in Texas. So far, though, radiation weakens the flies, and that makes them less able to keep up with their non-sterilized competitors. Sherry Preston, ABC News.
7: A two-alarm fire in Tacoma displaces several families. But first, Cairo News Radio real-time traffic. 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We've got some good news. Only the left lane is blocked on State Route 18 at I-90. Other drive times right now, Bellevue to Seattle about 18 minutes, 28 minutes if you're coming from Linwood to Seattle. And it'll take you about half an hour from Linwood to Bellevue and Renton to Seattle. A little heavy right now at 40 minutes. 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
7: Good morning, I'm Katrina Gashard. Investigators are trying to figure out exactly what happened with this two-apartment fire building in Tacoma. The flames began last night in the 4,000 block of South Puget Sound Avenue, just a block away from the Tacoma Dodge dealership off South Tacoma Way. Tacoma Fire says it started in a building under construction, then spread to two apartment buildings.
8: It was in a very dense area. So like the apartment buildings were all very close together. So once that construction site, that construction building went up, it was kind of a matter of time before it jumped to the occupied building next door.
7: No one was injured, but a few families have been displaced. The World Cup run is over for the U.S. men's team and for Seattle after a devastating loss 4-1 against Belgium. Cairo News Radio's Jillian Raffery caught up with fans.
9: The sea of fans decked out in every kind of red, white, and blue started the party as early as 8 a.m. and kicked off a march to the match that launched the hype off the charts. Adam Stama and his friends were there.
10: Unbelievable. You can't even imagine the energy that's in around the stadium.
11: And how much are we going to win by today?
10: We're going to win 3-1. Easy.
12: I'm going to say 3-1. I think Adam's got it on lock.
13: 3-1, Bellingham with two goals, and Pulisic, Captain America, with one.
9: Just hours later, though, Belgian domination sobered the crowd somewhat. But Annie Smith, who flew in from Indianapolis with her family, was one of the fans who kept that post-game party going in Pioneer Square.
14: So we did end up sticking around after to cheer the guys off the field, but, you can never do this again. Am I pretty sure the USA got further than anybody thought anyway?
11: So you're still having a good time?
14: I'm still having a great time. Climbing some poles, dancing, finishing a beer. What more do you want?
9: In Seattle, Jillian Raftery for Cairo News Radio.
7: Amazon is laying off 57 workers in Seattle and Bellevue, including software engineers, product managers, and marketing staff, according to GeekWire. The cuts come as part of Amazon's biggest ever downsizing, roughly 30,000 jobs eliminated over the past year. Congresswoman Kim Schreier will be at Boeing Field today to celebrate more than $1 million in federal funding for the King County Sheriff's Office Air Support Unit. The money will be used to upgrade the county's rescue helicopter, improving emergency response capabilities. Cairo News Radio's James Lynch will be there. And now to your weather. A few more clouds today and much cooler weather. Highs will be in the mid-70s. Right now, it's about 60 in downtown Seattle. I'm Katrina Gashard, Cairo News Radio.
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16: Hey, good morning, everybody. It is the G and Ursula Show. Yep, I am in studio. I'm back. I won't be.
7: Welcome back.
16: I'm here for a couple days, and then, it's good to be back. Now, Ursula, I thought about opening up the show with a few different things. But I got a sweeping statement for you.
7: Okay.
16: This summer, so far as weather in Seattle, has been the best ever since I've lived here in Seattle. This weather is incredible. Did you hear Katrina say 70s, 70s? Just yes. Keep hitting them with them 70s, baby.
7: I know. It's your favorite kind of weather.
16: So that's
7: we might get a few sprinkles tomorrow, which, quite frankly, we could use a few sprinkles. And then it's going to be back to 70s.
16: So are you close? Anybody, text message, let me know. Do you like the weather that this summer has given us in the Pacific Northwest?
7: I think you're also feeling the effects of what has been going on the last couple of weeks.
16: Okay, that's true.
7: And you've been feeling the vibe. So we're going to get into all that.
16: I'm in a great mood.
7: Yes, you are. And coming up at 9:30 after Katrina's newscast, the check is clear. The muzzle is off. G's going to share his real thoughts about that call to the FIFA president and whether one of Team USA's star players should have been allowed to play yesterday.
16: Did you ask the people?
7: I did, but let's ask them again.
16: Okay.
7: What do you think G's answer is going to be?
16: So at 9:30, Ursula tried to ask me yesterday, y'all, and I knew Ursula was going to ask, but y'all know that direct deposit ain't hit yet. You know what I'm saying? I had to play the game. Now, it's 9:30. Today we talk about it.
7: Okay.
16: What do you believe? What do you think? Do you think that I believe that he should have played or he should not have played in that match yesterday? And they will respond at 9:30. See what the people think about me.
7: Okay. Muckleshoot Casino Resort text line 888-973-5476, 888-973-CAIRO.
16: All right, let's get to it. Top stories of the day brought to you by Pendergast Law.
17: And okay. we do need to talk about it, but the World Cup run is over for Team USA. And the ending in Seattle came with a lot of noise before that final whistle. Uh-huh. We'll get into that a little bit later. But the U.S. did lose to Belgium 4-1 last night at Seattle Stadium, knocking the Americans out in the round of 16 for the fourth straight World Cup that they've played in. Now, little Milo came from Minnesota with his dad, and he sums it up perfectly.
18: Fun. The loss was pretty sad, though.
19: Yeah.
18: We pushed hard at the start. I just feel like we kind of lost it when they scored their second goal. Yeah, so we just lost it.
17: Still, for fans in Seattle, this was a massive moment. You know, we had a packed stadium, a knockout round World Cup match, and the U.S. playing on home soil. It was especially sweet, though, for the Belgian fans who live in the U.S.
20: Well deserved. We played like we should have played in every single match.
21: Well, that's the wild thing, right? We're both Belgians and Americans, and so this game is so special to us to have the opportunity to be at USA versus Belgium in the United States. Just, it's so incredible. It was so cool to be a witness of that.
17: Okay, as well as the U.S. team had done up until now, they looked like they forgot to show up yesterday.
22: Yeah. You know, it happens. Oh, contrary to what y'all might believe, sometimes on the G and Ursula show, G forgets to show up. You know what I mean? And so I count on all of you listening to carry me through. Hey, look here. We talk about six matches, Ursula, that happened in Seattle. 22 days of Seattle hosting the first ever World Cup, Men's World Cup here on this soil. It was beautiful. And I gave this analogy, and I'm going to give it again. First, let me ask a question. Have you ever had gumbo?
17: Yes.
22: Gumbo's good, right?
17: Oh, it is. Yeah. Well, depending on who makes it, but if it's the real thing, Lillian, yes, makes gumbo's gumbo. Fantastic.
22: Well, one thing about gumbo, Ursula, gumbo, you can put all, put all different types of things.
17: Yes.
22: You know, and do sausages, yes, and scrimp, and I said scrimp on purpose, and all the okra and all kinds, yes, of stuff you can throw in there.
17: Yes. Good.
22: All different flavors. The, yes, goodness. Well, that's what six matches here, World Cup. Everything around the stadium, something you can tell us about as well, you around, yes, the stadium, inside the stadium, has been nothing but a big old pot of gumbo. And you see, the problem is, the thing about gumbo, you can't taste or smell it through your phone. You see what I'm saying?
17: You have to experience it.
22: You have to experience it for yourself.
17: Yes.
22: So my point is, see, Ursula, you have a lot of people who, it's like a grift. They have a constant grift where they tell you how awful the gumbo is, right? But they're telling you that based on what you are seeing or hearing on the phone. You can't do that in real life. So when you actually go and taste and or smell the gumbo for yourself, then those grifters out here in the world that make a living off of telling you how awful Seattle is, it does not work. So I just wanted to just say how beautiful Seattle's been.
17: It really has been. And I'm actually going to ask folks, what is your one last thing?
22: One last thing. Do you know how wonderful it was to be in those rehearsal meetings and to hear where Seattle ranks as far as, as far as the grading, as far as the other, compared to other cities in World Cup, how Seattle would be number one? Do you know how awesome that was to sit there with people from Switzerland and Australia and people from England and all these different folks, for people to know that Seattle is killing it inside of the stadium and all of the gate? Like,
17: I know.
22: It's like big pride.
17: You were like, wait, who dropped me in this, right, part of the world?
22: It's
17: because
22: like,
17: this is not what you hear oftentimes when you see some of,
22: exactly,
17: those drifters. Who, by the way, I saw one of them already post. They took a picture of a homeless person and said, last World Cup match in Seattle, and already look what's changed, pointing to one homeless person on the sidewalk.
22: Like I said.
17: Okay, but I want to ask all of you listening right now. I mean, the run is over. Now comes the report card from all of you. As G mentioned, the city hosted six matches, mm-hmm, including yesterday. The biggest wins,
22: yeah,
17: I would say, may have been public transit, because, okay, during the first two matches alone, King County Metro and Sound Transit moved more than 1.1 million riders.
22: Did they pay for it?
17: Sound Transit. Yeah, I know. Now, the asking who paid fares might be a whole other story.
22: The people from Australia was like, oh, hello, mate. So do we have to pay? Nah, they just got ambassadors here. You ain't really got to pay. Okay, mate.
17: We're going to do like the Romans do. Sound Transit also set a new single-day Link light rail record on June 19th, which we talked about, 280,000 riders. Seattle's official fan celebrations brought in more than 750,000 visits during the group stage. Okay. And Waterfront Park saw more than 625,000 visits between June 11th and June 27th. Mm-hmm. Pioneer Square had its highest single-day domestic foot traffic since the Downtown Seattle Association started tracking it in 2019. We're talking about nearly 150,000 visitors just on June 19th alone. Now, hotels were kind of a mixed bag. Some hotels did amazing. Some others, not so much.
22: You know why? Folks is doing them Airbnbs.
17: Uh-huh.
22: They're getting them. Hey, folks is getting them rooms. You know, and some of y'all, I mean, dang, they're almost like a brothel. You know what I'm saying? Like some of the folks was going and getting them rooms.
17: Well, because remember, everyone was being told, turn your place into an Airbnb. I know some folks were like, well, wait, where's my business?
22: No, wait a minute, Ursula. You always go out amongst the people. I want you to tell us, what was some of your favorite parts about being around the stadium? I wonder, what stood out to you? What's something that you had fun doing?
17: The positivity, the beauty of this area. Yesterday, four friends and I walked over to Pike Place Market, and then overlooked. I didn't go all the way down to the waterfront.
22: I know what you're saying,
17: where you know they've got the barge set up and all that kind of stuff. But to see it just from a bird's eye view of what was going on there, it was like this city was pulling off all the stops.
22: Mm-hmm.
17: It looked gorgeous, and then the weather was absolutely cooperating.
22: Mm-hmm.
17: But it was just this vibe of seeing so many people from so many different places. Do you know that the worst of the crimes were basically those drone things and then some trespassing arrests? But in June, there were no murders in the city of Seattle. You had actually predicted that crime would go down.
22: Yep.
17: And you had talked to SPD about crime going down. I mean, you and I sound like ambassadors for Seattle, and we get it. Mm-hmm. It drives some people nuts because we're so positive.
22: I'm going to tell you, I'm glad you brought that angle up, Ursula. And, you know, I have been gone for a while, a little bit. I mean, I've been coming in and out on the show. And you said we sound like ambassadors of Seattle. And I'm glad you brought that up, because here's what I've learned. And this is what I'm not going to back off with. Watch this. I saw and got to see so many people that are doing great things in Seattle at that stadium, right? I saw a lot of those people. Mm-hmm. You know who I didn't see there? I didn't see the people that tell you how awful Seattle is. Mm-hmm. You see what I'm saying? And so what I'm trying to say is I am more on the side of, you know what? I'm going to spend my time talking about the good things that happen in life. Yeah, sure.
17: Yeah.
22: There's going to be some problems. Sure. Well, there's some dirty laundry a little bit.
17: And we brought it up. We had a member of the restaurant owner who was saying we're getting zero business in the international district.
22: Right.
17: That's an issue.
22: Mm-hmm.
17: Yeah. And it's okay to point out there are issues.
22: There are issues. But at the same time, you know, I believe that there are a fraction of some who don't. Like, they're so used to negative news. For an example, it's like that friend that you know every time they call you, they got some tea for you. They got some gossip for you, right? Mm-hmm. They got some, hey, did you hear? Did you hear Steve cheated on Nancy? Oh, let me tell you, right? There's that person that's, and let me raise my hand. I've been guilty in my life of wanting to hear the tea and get the tea, that negative news. Because on Facebook, you see a lot of comments on the person that says, I just signed the divorce papers. You see more comments on divorce papers than you see on engagements. So my point is Ursula, it's okay to talk about the good, because not enough people in our roles are talking about the good. Mm-hmm. They try to spend their time talking about the bad because truth is, hate sells. Mm-hmm. The grift is real. Like people really make money off of hate.
17: Mm-hmm. No, it's true. So my question, though, for all of you, Muckleshoot Casino Resort text line, 888-973-5476, 888-973-CHIRO. What grade would you give Seattle? Is Seattle the best World Cup host city, as some have said? Did this change your mind, this whole experience change your mind at all about whether Seattle is truly a world-class city?
22: No. Wait, you got to change that up, Ursula. You said, what grade would you give Seattle? Did they taste the gumbo themselves? Did they smell the gumbo themselves?
17: Yes.
22: Or did they go off of what they saw on the phone? You can't smell the dang on gumbo through the phone.
17: Yeah, that's true.
22: So go ahead, re-ask it.
17: Yes.
22: If you were down there.
17: Yes. If you were, exactly. So if you were partaking in any of the activities, and mind you, I never went into the stadium.
22: Didn't have to.
17: I think it would have been incredible to be able to go into the stadium, but what I saw outside of the stadium was pretty incredible. Mm-hmm. I saw law enforcement actually getting selfies with a lot of visitors,
22: which was
17: really cool. Mm-hmm. I saw volunteers everywhere. Mm-hmm. I saw people. I mean, I actually talked to business owners and asked about it. And yes, they said, I hope this vibe continues past us being hosts.
22: Can I ask you this, though? You mentioned the vibe. In all of your years of living here, have you ever felt?
17: No.
22: Same.
17: Not during Super Bowl stuff.
22: Nothing.
17: Super Bowl.
22: Never.
17: No.
22: I've never felt that. Now, I guess we should have known better because this is why the World Cup is such a big deal all around the world.
17: Yes.
22: But I didn't realize I had never seen Seattle be this way.
17: Yeah. So what grade do you give it? I mean, you can answer.
22: A plus. No. Like
17: I'm going to say A minus only because the international district issue was a real issue. So I'll say A minus.
22: Okay. I'm going to go A plus. It far exceeded. And another reason why I'm also going to give it an A plus because look at what Seattle has been doing all year. It's been doing this all year. Remember the Seahawk parade? Mm-hmm. Remember the NFC championship game?
17: True.
22: Remember the playoffs?
17: Yes.
22: Like Seattle has been showing up all year.
17: That's true.
22: The end of last year, they showed up. This is the same city, everyone. So going forward, no wonder. Here's another thing. One thing I got to say about this, Ursula. People demonize Seattle. But for some reason, the home price still stays high. For some reason, that median home price of a home in Seattle. Wonder why it stays so high. Like, if it was the crap place that everybody says it is, what? I mean, I'm sure Nick and a lot of his buddies sure would like to see Seattle home prices go down.
17: Yeah. That could still be something that would actually improve if things were a little more affordable.
22: I think we're going to start seeing more visitors to Seattle because of this.
17: Yeah, I think so too. Okay, but coming up at 9:30, because mm-hmm. I do want to bring up one other thing.
22: Right.
17: But coming up at 9:30, you're going to, what was the question? What is your real opinion, now that you can speak freely, about that call to FIFA's president and whether that should have happened, that impacted the game or whatever. So we'll talk about that coming up. But right now, I do want to remind everybody that after a few glorious weeks of not having that major I-5 construction through Seattle, Revive I-5 is coming back and is happening Friday night. That has been one of the greatest benefits. The not having that construction and not having those backups. But, so WashDOT did pause the Ship Canal Bridge work during the games, but they're moving back in. So northbound 5 will close for the weekend, July 10th through 13th, mm-hmm. so they can set up the next work zone. And then starting on Monday, northbound I-5 across the Ship Canal Bridge will be squeezed down again with the two right lanes closed through the end of the year. And the express lanes will run northbound only 24 hours a day. They're not going to be switching southbound for the morning commute like they normally do. And they say that's intentional because when I-5 is down to two lanes, WashDOT says even one car crash or a stalled car can jam everything up. But well, that has been a nice run.
22: You know, they got to get back to business. You know what I'm saying? They gotta do it, you know?
17: Yeah.
22: But we knew this was going to happen.
17: We did know. But it's just a reminder, Friday night.
22: Now, I just hope that there are some things that they keep, right? Like, what is the place called? Pacific Center? Pacific Place? That place?
17: Oh, I went there yesterday, too.
22: I want them to continue doing things inside of there.
17: Oh my gosh, the energy there compared to when I was there right before during the holidays.
22: Yeah.
17: Earlier this year where I was like, oh my gosh, this is Deadsville.
22: Right.
17: Yesterday, it was electric.
22: And the reason why I bring that up is because do stuff like that, because as we all know, when we start getting into late October, November, December Seahawks games,
17: yeah. Right?
22: Have a Seahawk watch party in there,
17: incredible.
22: Right? Those more activation deals happening downtown in these areas. And also, you know what? This is the last thing that I want to tell you guys something about. So I've been basically for 3.5 weeks, yes, the matches, but also rehearsals. So the amazing people, Ursula, at the stadium. Now, I've been working doing Seahawk games for 10 plus years.
17: Yes.
22: So there's people that I know. Hey, Paul. Yeah. Hey, Nick. I know those. You know, yeah. I know people that work at the stadium. Well, I've never had the opportunity to work with them as close as I have just recently.
17: Yeah.
22: So what ended up happening is the people, like, I actually am going to miss the people in the control room that do all the audio and video at the Seahawk Stadium. That's how I look at Pacific Place and all of these things. When you have these activation deals and people in the community get to come and hang out with each other,
17: yes,
22: you're like, wait a minute, I love my city.
17: Yeah.
22: Because the city is made of people.
17: Right.
22: And when people around people,
17: yes,
22: it makes it fantastic. Instead of looking on and listening to that one podcaster that's telling you how awful things are every single day, you start to get in your mind like, well, maybe things are awful. No, it's not.
17: Need to keep the people. Need to keep the people there.
22: Yeah.
17: For sure.
22: All right, Ursula, coming up next, let's talk about whether or not that U.S. soccer player should have played. Next, Gene Ursula.
0: Seattle on the world stage in prime time.
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7: Good morning. I'm Katrina Gashard. President Trump touched down in Turkey this morning on his new Air Force One plane. He's there for the NATO summit. The president is touting the relationship he has with Turkish President Erdogan and says he appreciates his relationship with Turkey more than the relations with traditional NATO allies like France, Germany, and Italy. More from ABC's Karen Travers.
32: He started right out in his first on-camera appearance expressing that frustration with European leaders in NATO, talking about how he asked them to get involved in the war with Iran and used it as almost a loyalty test. Those countries, of course, did not budge and did not help the United States. The president saying we spend billions and billions of dollars in NATO and they need to help the United States. Now, of course, that's not what the NATO military alliance is for. And those countries made that very clear every time the president asked for that assistance.
7: Here in Washington, Seattle Mayor Katie Wilson is asking City Council to get rid of so-called junk fees, which are all those hidden fees for renters across the city. According to the Seattle Times, under this bill, there would be a specific set of fees that landlords will be allowed to charge renters. If a fee is not on that list, it would be banned. So fees for security, parking, late rent payments, those would all remain. Fees for things like pets, receiving mail, or using the building's common area, all of those would be banned. A judge ordered a third competency evaluation for the suspect accused in the 2020 murder of a Bothell police officer. Cairo 7 TV's Tyra Majors reports Henry Eugene Washington's case is on hold once again.
1: Prosecutors say Officer Jonathan Shoup and Officer Mustafa Comker tried to stop Washington for driving without a license plate in July 2020 before the encounter turned into a chase and gunfire. Washington has been through two previous competency evaluations, and each time the case was dismissed after he was found not competent to stand trial. State law says there can only be up to three periods of treatment to try to restore competency.
7: He's due back in court on July 22nd. Pierce County deputies say a powerful homemade pipe bomb found in a garage on July 4th could have caused significant damage or even death. Cairo News Radio's James Lynch has details.
3: Deputies say a neighbor first called 911 just before midnight and reported a 48-year-old man who showed up drunk with a rifle and an explosive device after firing shots off earlier in the evening. Puyallup police arrested the man at a home near 8th and West Main, and the Pierce County Bomb Squad seized the device. Here's Deputy Carly Capetta.
6: It was a very compact metal pipe. Inside of it was explosive material, and it had been sealed with cement.
3: The man faces potential state and federal charges. James Lynch, Cairo News Radio.
7: 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Eastbound State Route 520 from Redmond to Seattle is moving well, while I-90 remains steady across the lake right now. Bellevue to Seattle will take you 17 minutes and 28 minutes from Linwood to Seattle. 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For your forecast, cooler today, but we still have sunshine. Highs will be in the mid-70s. Right now, it's 60 in downtown Seattle. I'm Katrina Gashard, Cairo News Radio.
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9: To the G and Ursula show. Unfortunately, it is the end of the road for the United States at the World Cup, with the men's team falling to Belgium yesterday, 4-1. And leading up to yesterday's match, there was a lot of discussion because of the suspension of the red card given to Florent Balogun, allowing him to play yesterday. And during yesterday's show, you joined us at 9:30 and I asked you I asked you to weigh in, knowing better, because you were employed by FIFA as one of the MCs. And so you were not allowed to talk. And you said once the check clears, you'll be more free to talk. So let's hear it.
15: Money and power is truth today. I believe, Ursula, when you have money and power, you don't have to be right about a topic. All you have to do is be connected. I'm not just talking about this decision. I'm talking about, we see it in the courtroom. We see it in corporate America. We even see it in schools. You know, I talk about this all the time. And when I say schools, you know what I mean by schools. Have you guys ever been in school where maybe you broke a rule and your rich friend broke the same rule, and your friend was in class on Monday and you suspended for a week?
9: Yeah.
15: That's what I mean.
9: So life is not fair? Is that what you're saying?
15: That's not what I'm saying. Ursula, look, I was there last night, right? And up until the last match that the USA team played, they earned that win against Bosnia and Herzegovina. They won it convincingly. But then there was a red card that happened. I disagreed with the red card, and we all saw it in real time.
9: Yes.
15: It was an awful call. It should have not been called. At best, a yellow card. At best, even that was still sketchy. But the call was made. He had to leave the game, and then he was going to be suspended for the next match. And we were talking about this, and I'm like, there's no way that he is going to be able to play, because what an awful precedent that that would show around the world, not just to adults, but our up and coming, our kids that are coming up. So that wouldn't happen. Obviously, he was allowed to play. I don't know what shook down. I don't know what the conversations were. We have no idea. It's the first time ever in FIFA World Cup, in World Cup history, that this ever happened, where the person that got the red card in the previous match was able to play. So Ursula, he should not have been able to play. But when Belgium scored, this is the point I want to make. The match starts. Belgium scores in the first couple minutes. And I was just like, here we go. That energy, right? And then it took, I think it was like the 33rd minute that USA scored. And then there was some hope. And then Belgium scored, boom, right away within the next 2 minutes. And then we all know the score is 4-1.
9: Well, and then when we finally did get a score, they answered within, what, a minute?
15: That's what I'm saying. Yeah.
9: Yeah, they answered right away.
15: And then, of course, the score is final is 4-1. We have, maybe you have been or know about that baseball team with the 12-year-old team is playing, and they got a 14, 15-year-old kid on the team that's not supposed to be on there. But they allowed the kid to play knowing that that's not the right thing. So we've seen these things happen before.
9: Yeah.
15: Ursula, there is no way that he should have been able to play in that match. It was a terrible thing to display. It makes people, if you have any questions about if there's ever any, how can I say, any sketchy things that could possibly happen behind the scenes, you now have doubt and questions.
9: Yeah, it just adds to the whole FIFA corruption thing.
15: Right.
9: I mean, and we don't know. I mean, President Trump said he didn't pressure him. He just said, hey, can you take a look? But their relationship, you can't overlook that. I mean, and I know what you're saying. It's really on FIFA.
15: Thank you. Like, if you guys notice, like, my angle is not Trump.
9: No.
15: That's not my angle, because I'm like, oh, Trump did it. Trump is not the decision maker.
9: No.
15: FIFA is the decision maker on this. Trump don't make the decision. FIFA makes the decision. And so the last thing I'll just say is this, and this is, I believe in energy. I believe that the whole world was loving USA.
9: Oh, yeah.
15: And when that moment happened and he was reinstated to play in that match, I think there was a weird energy that they didn't have the support, the support from the people, right? That they didn't have that. Even though they had the support in the stadium, it was crazy. They didn't, and then, can I just tell y'all something?
9: I think it activated Belgium.
15: Oh, it did. Oh, it really did. Because they were scoring at ease. If you saw the defense of USA, it was non-existent. But can I tell you what really got me? Stuck me is when Belgium scored and they went over to the corner of the field and it was quiet and they did the dance of the President of the United States. And it was just, it was more of the, okay.
9: Well, we're still going to beat you. I mean, I didn't even get home yet because I was downtown. And Mark already told me within the first few minutes of the game, he said, Belgium looks like the better team. He said it looked like, and it was right. It just looked like the U.S. men's team had given up before they even started until the very end.
15: That was the third time, if you guys know, that was the third time that I got to see Belgium play. They were the first match. Right. They were the first match on June 15th. Then, of course, you saw that battle when they were down 2-0 to Senegal. Right. Yeah. In the 83rd minute. Yeah. Then in the 88th minute, it was 2-2. That Belgium team, the way they played yesterday.
9: Yeah.
15: Oh, they hadn't played like that at all.
9: Yes. They were energized.
15: They were
9: for sure.
15: Energized.
9: Yes.
15: So
9: FIFA, ultimately, your belief is FIFA made the wrong call and it actually hurt Team USA.
15: Hey, Ursula. You know I like to bring things into regular life. Has there ever been something that's happened in your life? A decision that someone that has made that sparked the fire up under
9: absolutely.
15: You?
9: Absolutely.
15: You know what I'm saying? Like if you're listening right now.
9: Absolutely.
15: Like somebody did something to you and you just like, oh,
0: okay, you want to play? All right, cool.
9: Yes.
0: You spark something in me.
9: Yes.
0: That was Belgium.
9: Yes, I agree.
0: That was Belgium.
9: I agree. So now are we rooting for Belgium?
0: Who do we
9: want to win now?
0: Can I text us. Can I tell you who I'm rooting for?
9: Who's that?
0: Norway, baby.
9: Oh.
0: Norway. Norway.
16: That dude is a monster.
0: I love him.
16: That guy's awesome.
0: I love him. I want to go to Norway. I don't know if there's many of us there, but I want to go there.
9: All right, okay. Ursula. Well, coming up.
0: Would you rather?
9: Okay.
0: Gene Ursula.
19: Way to shine, Seattle.
17: It's pretty amazing.
9: I want to just stop and take in this moment.
17: One of the world's biggest sporting events, and Seattle has been one of its biggest stars.
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0: It is the Gene Erso Show. Good morning. Happy Tuesday to you. Matter of fact, today is just, I don't even know what day it is, but it is Tuesday. Right now, let's play the game, Allie's and Tacoma's favorite game. We do this at 9:47 on Tuesday and Thursday, is Would You Rather. All right, Ursula, here we go. Would you rather have the window seat with nobody to talk to or the aisle seat next to somebody who won't stop talking?
9: Oh, goodness. I'm still going with aisle, but I'm going with aisle, but I'll put my headphones on. I need the aisle. And the older I get, I need that aisle. Yes.
0: Because you got to go tinkle. You got to go tinkle. You know what I'm
9: saying? I wasn't going to specify why I need that aisle.
0: Hey, that's the truth.
5: I just went through that. When I was flying back from my international flight, I was like, we upgraded the first time to be on this. Because, you know, on international flights, it's 2-4-2. That's usually the layout. So me and my wife on the way out there, it was just the two of us. But then on the way back, we were in the 4. And I was like, I'm sorry, I have to have the aisle because I need to not only get up, but I got to stretch my legs. I'm that guy on the plane after about a couple hours. You'll see me, you know, doing some Russell Wilson high knees and some squats out there. Wow. Keep things moving. But I would take the window seat with the non-chatter, though, I think, in this situation.
0: How does Russell catch a stray on this show? would you rather arrive 3 hours early and wait or roll up right on time and be sprinting through the terminal? Which one are you? Now, some of y'all some of you guys, don't be, if you're texting in, some of you all are not the 3 hours and wait. Some of you guys are the last minute folks. Now, tell the truth. What you got?
9: I'm telling the truth. I'm last minute. I'm sprinting.
0: Why?
9: And in fact, did I share? I did share that my last international flight, we sprinted because Frankfurt's layover was only 90 minutes. And Frankfurt Airport is not a 90-minute layover kind of thing to make your next flight.
0: Right.
9: Unless it's in the very same terminal, just a few gates down. Mm-hmm. This was minimum 30 minutes. And Mark and I were sprinting. Yes, I did share this. And I was saying, thank God for Flex Fridays, because the only way I could sprint, the only way. Okay, three hours early. Yeah.
15: 3 hours early for sure. This is
9: it's just not realistic.
15: Even before I had access to lounges.
5: No,
15: I, 3 hours.
5: I try to get there early, but 3 hours is a stretch for me. Have you heard about airport theory on the internet? People make these videos basically where they get to the airport right around not only just when boarding starts and they get through security and then go right through that. They get when to the airport right around when boarding starts. That's a little too close.
9: That's too close.
5: For me. Because, I like a sweet spot of an hour to an hour and a half.
9: Yeah, me too.
15: That anxiety does not bother you guys?
5: Oh, no, it's terrifying.
9: Well, you know, this last time I told you that our baggage never made the cruise ship.
15: Mm. Oh, yeah.
9: Until the next port.
15: Would you rather take the scenic route driving that takes twice as long or the straight highway that's boring but gets you there?
9: See, that's a depends, and that's not for...
15: Like California driving. You guys know what I'm talking about.
9: Yes.
15: You guys want to take the coast?
9: I'm going the coast. I'm going the coast.
15: I did that one time, and I'd never do it again.
9: I did get car sick California coast.
15: Oh, I got to tell you, I didn't enjoy the coast because I was so scared.
9: Oh.
5: Because it's just the straight cliff side, basically, when you're driving.
9: You're right. I'm changing my answer.
15: It looked better on TV.
9: I want a little bit of view, but I don't want hairpin turns and big drop-offs. No thanks.
15: Mm. All right, Ursula, here's one for you. Would you rather lose your phone on vacation or lose your luggage?

0: Would you rather lose your phone on vacation or lose your luggage?
1: I'm going to go.
0: You only pick one.
1: I'm going to go with lose my luggage, as long as it's not anything valuable in there, because I can always replace.
0: Lose my phone.
1: Yeah.
0: And please take the phone. Lose my luggage? I can't.
1: Well, your luggage is a lot more expensive than mine.
0: Well, not necessarily luggage. What's in it? You know, I don't want to lose the stuff that's in it. The cell phone, I can get that back. iCloud and all that stuff.
1: Yeah.
0: You doing luggage over phone?
1: Well, just you made me pick. I want neither.
0: All right, Ursa, what are we talking about at 10 o'clock? What we got?
1: We got a couple of things. The wildfire, first of all, in Douglas County has now become deadly. And it's just a reminder, and I need to bring it up again, because families are describing the harrowing tales of what they endured to escape the flames. And the question again is, if that were to happen here on this side of the mountains, are you ready? So that's one of the things that we're talking about. And then we're going to talk about Seattle Mayor Katie Wilson and the dilemma that she has.
0: Okay. We'll do all that next. Gene Ursula.

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1: So the places that you want to be throughout the entire year. 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And then you want to be in Seattle for about 6 weeks to enjoy a summer that you will tell everyone is the most beautiful place in the world to be. For the World Cup happening right here, it's perfect.
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5: ABC News. I'm Wayne Cabot.
6: I believe that it's time for him to drop out of the race.
5: New York Mayor Zoran Mondani, the latest Democrat to bail on Maine progressive Graham Plattner, who is taking time to reflect on a Senate campaign after a former girlfriend accused him of entering her home near blackout drunk and raping her. He denies it. Oil prices are back above $70 a barrel. Stocks are tumbling after Iran fired on more ships today in the Strait of Hormuz. At the NATO summit in Turkey, President Trump criticized NATO members for not supporting his war with Iran, and he said he's dropping sanctions against the host nation, which were put in place when Turkey purchased a Russian missile defense system.
7: We don't want to sanction friends. It's very simple.
5: Bricks have been falling from the former Pfizer building in Manhattan, which is being turned into apartments. Steel beams buckling on the 21st and 22nd floors. The area evacuated. Charlie Kirk's accused assassin, Tyler Robinson, back in court in Provo, Utah. Pre-trial hearings. This is ABC News. Tilly Norwood, the AI actor, is set to make her film debut in a comedy meant to show the state of AI movie magic. ABC's Hannah Batah reports.
8: Norwood was first announced by the production company Particle 6 last year. The Actors Union, SAG-AFTRA, said they do not consider her to be an actress. Now the studio that made her is producing a film starring Tilly. Titled Misaligned, a coming-of-age story about Tilly trying to become more human. Particle 6 says the film is being designed as a hybrid production with human directors, writers, and editors working alongside AI specialists.
5: This release date for the film not yet announced. Massive nurses strike in Boston looming. 4,000 nurses at Brigham and Women's Hospital set to walk off the job tomorrow. The issue is pay, and it's also affordable health insurance for healthcare workers. The Northeast with chainsaws and shop vacs cleaning up. Wayne Cabot, ABC News.
9: A bittersweet night for sports fans in Seattle. More on that, but first, Cairo News Radio real-time traffic. 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Some drive times right now. Federal Way to Seattle, expect about 35 minutes. Renton to downtown Seattle if you're taking 405. And I-5, it's both about 25 minutes. From Linwood to Seattle on southbound I-5, it's going to be about a half an hour. And from Bellevue to Seattle across I-90 or SR 520, it's going to take you at least 20 minutes. 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
9: Good morning. I'm Katrina Gashard. The last World Cup match here in Seattle ended with a U.S. loss 4-1 against Belgium.
10: Long plane flights, anticipation, and a little bit of letdown.
11: Fun. The loss was pretty sad, though.
12: Yeah.
11: We pushed hard at the start. I just feel like we kind of lost it.
10: Milo and his whole family flew in from Minneapolis. Even with the loss, they called it a win in the hearts of all the visiting fans.
13: Yes! Overall, 100%. 100%.
10: Yes, some fans started to trickle out of the stadium early, and the watch parties were more subdued, but the love of the beautiful game remains.
13: I know, it is sad. It is sad, but, you know, we're going to move on and cheer for some other country who we enjoy.
11: Argentina!
13: Argentina.
10: And an appreciation for the run while it lasted.
14: Go USA!
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9: With the World Cup now wrapped up, WashDOT is restarting its Revive I-5 project. Beginning Friday, northbound I-5 will be closed across the Ship Canal Bridge. That means the I-5 express lanes will return to northbound only traffic for the rest of the project. It's expected to continue through the end of the year. The fast-moving Chelan Hills wildfire continues to threaten homes. Cairo 7 TV's Madeline Ottilie is in Douglas County.
1: The Kirk family left their Mountain Spring homestead just a day earlier, less than an hour after getting an evacuation notice during the Chelan Hills fire.
12: We actually stayed long enough to see the flames at the back of my house.
1: Lonnie and his wife and kids all safe, but several of their animals were killed.
12: You grab what you possibly can. You let some of your animals free that you can't take with you. Just devastation. Nothing left. I mean, it's kind of... It kind of looks like an apocalypse.
1: Their home, one of an estimated 100 structures lost since Saturday, many in the McNeil Canyon area. That number includes homes, sheds, and other buildings as well.
9: A guilty plea in a violent attack aboard a flight from Seattle to Las Vegas. In January 2024, federal officials say Julio Alvarez Lopez admitted he stabbed a passenger with a homemade weapon made from three pens held together by hair bands. Prosecutors say Lopez later confessed he targeted the victim because he thought he was being harassed. The victim suffered injuries requiring stitches. Sentencing is set for September 22nd. And now for your weather. Sunshine and more comfortable highs today in the mid-70s. Right now, it's 60 in downtown Seattle. I'm Katrina Gashard, Cairo News Radio.
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15: Hey, good morning, everybody. It is the G and Ursula Show. Appreciate you all hanging out with us today. Good morning to you, Ursula.
16: Good morning. We have another packed hour for you. But coming up here in just a few minutes, we are going to be talking about a real issue that Seattle Mayor Katie Wilson has, and it's fighting within her own base. But before we do that, I want to just remind all of you, Muckleshoot Casino Resort text line is 888-973-5476, 888-973-CAIRO. And we asked at the top of the hour, G, what grade would you give Seattle in terms of being a World Cup host city and just what the city has done in the last couple of weeks? So just a reminder, because we're going to bring that up again in the 11 o'clock hour with your answers. So 888-973-5476, 888-973-CAIRO.
15: Can I taint the jury by telling them that FIFA ranks at number one? Okay, go ahead.
16: We actually reported on it, too.
15: Oh, okay.
16: Yeah.
15: That's
16: so according to FIFA, do you agree with FIFA? So we'll ask that. We've got a guest in studio who is nodding his head. So let's get to it.
4: What's new at 10?
16: Seattle Mayor Katie Wilson is asking the city council to get rid of so-called junk fees, which are all those hidden fees for renters across the city. Luke, this is something she campaigned on, which is trying to make the city much more affordable, in particular for renters. So what's going on?
17: Yeah, all about her affordability platform. Absolutely. So this is a new ordinance that she just sent, according to the Seattle Times, to city council to get rid of these so-called junk fees. There would be in this ordinance a specific list of fees that landlords would be allowed to charge renters. If a fee is not on that list, it would be banned then. So we're talking about like fees for security, for parking, your late rent payments. Those would all remain. I mean, you can't really get rid of those. But fees for things like pets, receiving mail, you pay a fee for maybe using the building common area. All of those would be banned. Again, like you said, this is an affordability issue that was a big part of her campaign.
18: Everyone knows that home prices are out of control. And everyone knows that the rent is too high.
17: And you'll remember, she sent out a renter survey as soon as she took office. 6,000 people responded. So this is also working off of that survey. However, let's talk about the other side now. Many landlords worry that because the city has been piling on regulation after regulation for years now, and it becomes less cost effective to own and manage apartments. So, for instance, now, I found this sound from 3 years ago, but it illustrates the point. Marilyn Yim, a landlord in the city, told city council that between 1973 and 2016, and this is during a committee meeting, landlords in the city faced like two new laws every 10 years was the average. Then that changed. to 24 new laws between 2017 and 2022.
19: 24 is what I counted in 6 years. So every 3 months, on average, we have faced a change to the legal circumstances that we have to operate in.
17: So that's a lot of laws. A couple other things here, though, to consider before you start, you know, hashing it out. A lot of this comes on the heels of multiple lawsuits against the largest owner and manager of apartments in the country, Greystar. Maybe you listening have a rental contract with Greystar as a company. These are over misleading fees in Colorado, California, Nevada, and Massachusetts. It also comes after state lawmakers in our state in Olympia passed new caps on rents. So tenant advocates worry that caps like that will lead to landlords getting creative with fees. The mayor's ordinance and ordinances like it would kind of cut that off at the pass. But there's also a lot of backlash against big corporations
16: yes.
17: who are, you know, putting these leases out there with all these fees, and it's leading to lawsuits.
16: So thank you for setting that up for us, Luke. And G, I'm curious where you land on this, because I think this is another one of those stories where a couple of things can be true.
20: It's performative. And I'm going to get real simple on why it's performative, because sometimes we take the common sense out of a lot of these topics. Okay. So let's just say, hypothetically, you take away the fees, okay? No pet fee. Okay, cool. So we all know that you can't stop that fee from being rolled up into the rent. So what about the lady down the hall, quiet lady, no pet at all? Why does she have to, right, kind of take on the increase in rent because there's air quotes, no pet fee? The fee's not going away. And there should be real pet fees out here. Because some of these dogs, by the way, have you guys ever had a dog ruin your place?
16: Yes.
20: These dogs will tear your place up. Not just peeing on the carpet and then up under, you know, the little carpet pad. I'm not talking about that. I'm talking about gnawing at the floorboards and
16: destruction. It does take a toll when you have pets, in particular certain types of pets, in your house. But Luke, clarify for me. It's not that you can't have a pet fee, but you have to disclose that it's a pet fee. Is that correct?
17: Yeah, well, actually, it looks like this ordinance says it will lay out a list of, and we don't know what those are going to be in final, but it'll lay out a list of what you can and cannot charge. So possibly. However, this is more about transparency, to your point.
16: Yes.
17: I think tenant advocates are really saying we want renters to know what they're getting into. And we also want to help them and stop them from signing leases that they can't really afford.
16: So that's where my point was, G, is that a couple of things can be true. You need to have that transparency. And there are companies, big companies usually, that are going to gouge renters and take advantage of people who are sometimes in desperate situations and really can't leave. So you are beholden to any fees that are tacked on. And we've heard about those unscrupulous landlords. But I've also heard from many smaller landlords, mom and pop types, who are saying, man, all these rules and regulations and things that we're told we cannot do to make it viable for us, why would you want to do that? And then what ends up happening? There are fewer choices, right? What ends up happening when you have fewer choices? Then you've got rents going up.
20: When I told, you guys know Dr. Jason Johnson, who contributed to MS Now. He comes on our show from time to time. Check this out. When I told him about the rule here in Seattle, that even those that squat, and some of these places have the right to receive counsel, to fight.
16: Just ludicrous.
20: He didn't believe me. He didn't. He's like, no, that's not true. He had to look it up himself.
16: Yes.
20: To see. And yes. He could not believe.
16: Yes.
20: That is really a thing here. So, again, I'm not saying that there aren't some landlords and the gray stars of the world, some of these corporate places, I'm not saying that they haven't done some awful things.
16: Yes.
20: Because they have. But I just think some of these rules that get thrown out there, I just think sometimes they're just performative. Like seriously. Now, again, like Luke said, they're going to wait and see. We're going to see what those things are going to be. The transparency, great. But how do you get rid of a pet fee? Like, no, I'm being serious. Like, where does it go? Like, if you get rid of the pet fee,
16: you're going to have to do, then it's going to have to be called something else, because if you trash a place, if your pet trashes a place, then obviously there's going to have to be some kind of compensation.
20: But here's what ends up happening. One of two things will happen in this situation. If you say there's no pet fee, you can't do that, you're going to get rid of that. Let's just say that that were to happen. So what ends up happening is people with pets end up getting discriminated against. Mm-hmm. Because I'm going to tell you right now, let's keep it all the way a buck right now. If you own a home right now and you decide that if someone's going to rent my place, there's a pet fee, but you're not allowed to apply that onto the rent, then chances are you're going to start discriminating and you're going to say, well, you know what? Even though technically I can't do it, I'm doing it.
16: Yeah,
20: I'm going to look for somebody who doesn't have a pet.
16: Yeah, so bottom,
20: is that rocket science? Yeah,
16: bottom line for me is all the rules cannot only be with the renter in mind, because that also ends up potentially hurting the renter when you just keep slapping on these additional things for these landlords to make it just untenable, right? I mean, I think, and we've seen that. We saw that during the pandemic. We saw that the additional rules that the city of Seattle added to landlords made a lot of them say, I'm out, I'm selling.
17: Yeah. Yeah, exactly. And that's, and some of the same advocates are saying, are coming out, you know, again, here we are again. But, you know, I would also add that I think that a lot of critics of the mayor's new ordinance would say, you know, this is what you're going to get when you get a progressive politician in office like this, because they're always going to advocate for the tenants, not business at all.
16: Right. Well, JLV in Puyallup has a question for us, G, because JLV says, our last apartment we rented, we paid $800 deposit for pets with $400 not refundable. We also paid $75 a month for pet rent.
20: Did you rent the place?
16: Sounds like JLV did, but he says, I own now, but when was the last time you guys actually rented?
20: Wow. When's the last time? Come on now. Rented for a lot of years.
16: Yeah, you did.
20: I just want to let you know.
16: I was
20: going
16: to say,
20: I just want to say this. And this is to the point, I'm not trying to speak down on anyone. When people that are with finances, they don't really have that much. They're limited to places that they can rent. They don't have this free choice of where they can go live. So sometimes they are forced to deal with some of these things. So I know that.
16: Yes.
20: I understand that
16: first. People will take advantage.
20: And they will take advantage of you. Yes. I know that firsthand.
16: Yes.
20: No, not that people take advantage, because I have some amazing landlords. I just want to say that. But at the same time, I do also want to say that I know how the game works. What I mean by that is we all know if you take away from here, and you're like, we're going to remove this. You don't remove it. It just goes somewhere else. Mm. This cost is going to happen. Or
16: I mean,
20: the cost of saying, hey, Peter, you can't rent in this area.
16: Yeah.
20: And that's unfortunately what the cost is.
16: But my consultant texted and said there needs to be transparency, but also reasonable limits to fees. And I think you can't just only address one without addressing the other.
17: It's going to be interesting to see how city council addresses this. I mean, not to change the subjects, I think this is kind of on the line, but you're seeing parallels with when it comes to big corporations, because it sounds like you're making a delineation.
16: And yes.
17: I think you kind of can between a small landlord and a large company. We're seeing it in the tech sector with these layoffs at Microsoft recently. You know, you've got to trim the fat because AI is not producing the profits yet. And so you've got to. You got a responsibility to shareholders. That's big business. I don't know if a small business would do that. But also the airlines. You know, fuel costs are going down, and you hear all these reports today, this morning, that the airlines are, tickets not coming down because why? They should, but they're saying, you know, they're not going to do it because they want to make as much money as possible. Yeah.
16: Right.
17: Et cetera.
16: Exactly.
20: Thanks, Luke.
17: Yeah, thank you very much.
20: One last thing, Ursula. I'm glad you and Luke were just kind of talking about that. Is Luke starts off talking about Graystar. Right. Like, if you all know Graystar's, man, they've been in the news a few times. Right. So some of these, there's a big difference between corporate landlords and the mom and pa's landlords. Right. And these are the folks that maybe you found on Craigslist back in the day, not to date myself, but that's how I used to find my apartments, or just people that you just kind of you found on Rentfinder. But I just wanted to say this. These corporate folks make it hard on the mom and pa folks. right? Mm-hmm. The people that own their second home, right? They make it hard on them. So what ends up happening is the people, the corporate folks that do terrible, messed up stuff to the renters, then the rules and come out, and who they hurt the most? The mom and pop places. Those are the folks. And so they end up selling, right? Or they end up not renting to people like me who had bad credit, people like me who had an eviction on their, remember that, like, these corporate folks don't rent to people who can't, can you show three times the gross amount of, you know what I mean? They don't rent to us.
16: Yes.
20: They rent, the ma and pa folks.
16: What's harder.
20: It's harder, but the ma and pa folks, those are the ones that rent to the folks that have, maybe your credit isn't that great. Yeah. You need another chance. You're going through a divorce. You got child support payments. That's the thing. And so I don't like the ma and pa places being demonized for what the corporate folks are doing.
16: Mm-hmm. No, I totally hear you. And then we also heard from them when they said, it's just not something that we can continue to do. That said, I also hear from a lot of renters who, you get screwed. Emily in Kirkland said, pet deposits are fine. Pet rent is a joke.
20: I agree
16: with that.
20: Somebody asked the last time, 7 years ago. That was the last time. But I just want to just say this. I do think pet rent is kind of crazy. But I also know that if you own a home, you get to decide what you want to do with your home. Like, that's an investment of yours. Like, when I get ready to move up north, Ursula, and we rent out the house, no dogs.
16: Oh.
20: None.
16: Okay, yeah.
20: No dogs.
16: Yeah. And you will have to pay the consequences if you lose a potential renter because they have a dog.
20: Right. And so somebody can say, gee, you're discriminating against dogs. Well, I guess today I am. I'm going to the cabin. Them dogs cause fees. I mean, that's real fees potentially sometimes. Now, especially the big dogs.
17: What about cats? Birds? I want to go through the list of pets for you now.
16: She's good with birds and cats.
20: Them cats can pee a little bit now. I mean, cause some real problems now.
17: Yeah.
16: Well, I want to bring up one other thing since we're talking about housing, because thank you, Luke, by the way. Seattle's new mayor is also finding out that saying build more housing is a whole lot easier than getting her own base to agree on who gets to build it. So this comes from political consultant and longtime Seattle City Hall observer Sandeep Kaushik, who writes that Mayor Wilson has now quietly shelved a major housing proposal after she got backlash from competing factions among her own base. So the idea was this mandatory housing affordability holiday. And for 2 years, developers were supposed to get an 80% reduction in the fees that they have to pay on new projects. And the idea was it could jumpstart at least 30 housing projects that have stalled because the math no longer works for the developers. Mm-hmm. That put Wilson's urbanist supporters in one corner because they argue that Seattle needs more housing faster, and private developers are a necessary part of dealing with this affordability crisis. Mm-hmm. But Sandeep Kaushik says the more anti-developer wing of Seattle's left pushed back hard, arguing that this deal would betray Mayor Wilson's socialist base, and it would fuel displacement and fuel more gentrification. So after weeks of negotiations, the deal collapsed, at least for now. And now the developers are hacked off. Pro-housing urbanists are furious, and the mayor is now promising more talks.
20: So nobody wins.
16: No, right now it's trying to figure out which part of your base
20: wins. See, that's the problem. And, you know, unfortunately, Ursula, the only way I know how to talk about topics is with metaphors and analogies and things. And I'm going to talk about football, American football, for a second. Imagine having that coach in practice. This is the play that we're going to run. And this play is called this. And then when they get to the game, they get ready to run the play, and then the coach is like, oh, wait a minute. That team looks like they're doing this. Oh, I don't know if I want to do that. And so now the team is looking at the coach like, so what's the play? Oh, I don't know what the play is. Run the play, Mayor.
16: Yes.
20: What is the play?
16: And it's going to be tough, and some of your people are not going to be happy about it.
20: Run the play. Is it going to be offense? Are you going to run the offense? Are you going to run the defense? Because you can't just do both. You can't play both sides. You know what? Sometimes people ain't going to like you. But in this situation,
0: There's no play rent. In this case, the developers, they walked. The housing, the affordable housing folks, they kind of lost credibility with this thing. Like, nobody wins. So now, what are you going to do? Have a meeting, discussion about it? Let's just talk further. More talks.
16: I mean, it's kind of like that whole decision with her and the cameras. All right, that, the security
20: that we called. We called that there was going to be some credible.
16: Yes, that there was going to be a credible threat, and then she turned them on, but apparently now she's turning them off again. I heard a report on Cairo 7 TV this morning that the cameras are going to go off. And again, who are you trying to appease? Are you making a decision based on what's right? Or who's going to be happy with you or not?
20: Well, that's the thing. She ran on something, right? She ran on something. So the people that helped get her in office in the first place are like, hey, don't forget us.
16: Mm-hmm.
20: And so you got to keep that. You got to keep that balance, right? All right. We got scenarios coming up at 10:47. Ursula, what do you want to talk about next? You want to talk about that CEO?
16: Let's do it.
20: Is it the CEO?
16: Yeah. Let's do it. There's a CEO who's made it back into the news.
20: Yeah.
16: This is a guy who was supposed to be managing money for community clinics. Tell you what he was doing with that money.
20: You think he was good with the money? Do that next. Cheers.
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11: Good morning. I'm Katrina Gashard. A few blocks on New York's east side have been evacuated due to structural issues with a high-rise building that's been renovated. The building, the former headquarters of Pfizer, was being retrofitted for apartments. That's when workers noticed bricks falling and saw the buckling of columns on the building's 21st and 22nd floor. ABC's Aaron Katursky is on the scene.
27: Everybody was ordered out. There is no one left inside. The FDNY and the buildings department are now trying to figure out what to do. They'll obviously have to look for some structural engineers to see when and whether it's safe to go back in. And as a precaution, with those steel beams buckled and concerns perhaps of an internal collapse, the FDNY has evacuated a number of buildings around here on Manhattan's east side.
11: Here in Washington, investigators are trying to figure out how two apartment buildings in Tacoma caught fire. Cairo News Radio's Luke Ducey reports it started in a building under construction.
28: Along with that building under construction, the fire damaged two apartment buildings, forcing several families to escape. Tacoma spokesperson Chelsea Shepherd.
29: You know, it's one of those moments of like it could have been so much worse.
28: Shepherd says the buildings sit close together in the 4000 block of South Puget Sound Avenue. Thankfully, no injuries. Luke Ducey, Cairo News Radio.
11: Shepard says the fire was so intense investigators had to wait until today to pinpoint a cause. Congresswoman Kim Schreier is at Boeing Field this morning to celebrate more than $1 million in federal funding for the King County Sheriff's Office Air Support Unit. The money will be used to upgrade the county's rescue helicopter, improving emergency response capabilities. A man practicing ninja kicks and punches outside a Spanaway gas station on the 4th of July, frightening customers, has now been arrested. Pierce County deputies say the 53-year-old was wielding what turned out to be a metal drug pipe at the store off of Mountain Highway. This is from police body cam footage.
30: Put it on the ground. Drop it. Thank you.
11: The man is now facing charges of drug possession, resisting arrest, and disorderly conduct. One of the loudest cheers at Emerald Downs wasn't for a horse on Sunday.
1: And babies away in the diaper derby.
11: A 9-month-old from Bothell crawled straight to victory. Arthav Deepa's parents say they'll try to explain the gigantic trophy to him in a few years. Now to your Cairo News Radio real-time traffic. This traffic report is brought to you by the Cairo News Radio app. Over on I-5, the drive from Alderwood to South Center is running about 26 minutes. If you're on 405, that same trip is a little longer at 28 minutes. Bellevue to Linwood, an easy 15 minutes, while Bellevue to Federal Way is running about 24 minutes right now. 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For your forecast, we've got sunshine and cooler temperatures today. Highs will be in the mid-70s. Right now, it's 60 in downtown Seattle. I'm Katrina Gashard, Cairo News Radio.
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16: This is the G and Ursula Show. Welcome. And just a reminder that the Muckleshoot Casino Resort text line is where we hear from you. 888-973-5476, 888-973 Cairo. Also, share some of your World Cup pictures in Seattle on our G and Ursula Show Facebook page. We've got it there. You can check out the pictures of G posing with Paris Hilton. Did you have any celebrity sightings this time around?
20: Yesterday was pretty cool. We had Seattle Seahawks down there. Coach Mike McDonald, the GM, John Schneider, Leo Williams was there. AJ Barner was there. So, yeah, it was a good time.
16: Love it. Yeah. Love it. Okay, we have a suggestion. Speaking of text line, Jeff and Bonnie Lake says, make a new segment for CEOs acting badly. It's G Scott's CE No. And we'll work on that one.
20: Do people think that I have something against CEOs?
16: Not any more than me. I mean, we're one of the things. Well, text us 888-973-5476. I don't want to answer. I don't think I'm anti-CEO. No, you're not.
20: Well, how about you just tell this story?
16: Yes, let's do it. So there's this Wenatchee healthcare CEO who was supposed to be managing money for community clinics, but instead federal prosecutors say he turned their accounts into his own personal casino, stealing more than $24 million. And what was he doing with that money? He was allegedly chasing risky investments, buying fancy cars, and covering his losses. His name is Patrick Bucknum, the former CEO of Community Clinic Network, and he's now pleaded guilty to embezzlement. Prosecutors say he started moving the money from the organization's accounts into his own investment account back in 2017. And his grand plan was to invest that money, return it eventually, and keep the profits. The problem was...
20: He didn't do well.
16: No, he didn't. He lost big. Yeah. Court documents say he relied on aggressive trading strategies that he found where? On social media. And as his losses were racking up, he allegedly stole even more money trying to win it back. Yeah. Does that ever sound familiar?
20: Yeah.
16: So he used the clinic's money to buy a Tesla, a boat and trailer, a Chevy Silverado, and more than $1 million in gold coins. Now he resigned last year. He admitted what he had done, and he's scheduled to be sentenced in September in federal court in Spokane. What would be an appropriate sentence, and what are your thoughts on what happened here?
20: 15+ years. 15+ years, right? And for so long, right, we hear about white-collar crimes because this is considered white-collar, right? These things happen. And what has happened in the past? They go to the minimum security place. Mm-hmm. They go to where they have a nice little barracks and a little country club where they're, and then they're out in less than a year, right? And then they have restitution. You want to pay those things back and however that goes.
16: And somehow they can still have a life afterwards.
20: It's crazy. But let somebody steal from the cash register. And by the way, someone's probably asking, how does this get to $24 million? Well, first it gets to $24 million because there's no checks and balances. And I, this is what I truly believe. I believe when there's no checks and balances, even honest people can make bad mistakes. And so that register sometimes that you someone takes a $20 bill out of it. I'm just going to take a $20 bill out of the register because I got to cover this bet real quick. So I go to cover.
0: I win. I put the 20 back. Nothing happens. I do this over and over again. Nothing. I take the money. I put it back. But one time, oopsie, you lose. So now you got to go into till and take 40 to go cover that bet. And then you lose it again. Now you got to go to the till and take 80 to cover. And then before you know it, it spirals.
16: Yeah.
0: And so, Ursula, this happened because of no checks and balances. We have these organizations, right? Oh, how about the organizations that get governor that about, gets taxpayer
16: how about
0: money?
16: King County government.
0: Oh,
16: yeah, we talked about that.
0: Say what?
16: Yeah, we talked about
0: have
16: that.
0: Have we found out anything?
16: Not yet. I'm still waiting for the news, the headline that I can bring you in our top stories that someone, if they can in fact find outright fraud, which at least one council member said it looked like that's what was the case, but it has to be proven. And if that is proven, someone better be held accountable criminally and financially.
0: Now, Ursula, this CEO right here, you're talking about 24-
16: Patrick Bucknum.
0: We're talking about $24 million that he bought boat, Teslas, and everything. Let's just say that he had to hire Ursula as his publicist and strategist. What, and by the way, this goes for you, text in. What would you suggest that he does to help him? What is one strategy that this guy, this CEO, who embezzled $24 million, what is one strategy that he could use to get out of this?
16: And you're not talking about calling people in high places. You're talking about, I mean, what one strategy? I mean,
0: what strategy
16: would be admit your wrongdoing.
0: Okay.
16: Flat out say, I have, you know, XYZ problem, and this is what led me to this, and these are the steps I'm going to do to correct them.
0: No, but he don't want to serve. He don't want to serve years in jail. So how, what can he do to get out of not serving a long sentence for this?
16: Tell me.
0: There's one strategy. You guys ain't been seeing people getting pardoned in this country?
16: Oh, that's what I said. Call people in high places.
0: Yeah. That's the public, that's the strategy today. If you have enough money, you go ahead and you go ahead and maybe donate to certain causes, and there will be potentially a pardon for you. Now, unless I'm wrong, unless that hasn't been happening in this country.
16: Yeah. In this particular person's case, I don't think he's a big enough name or has the kind of influence that he would want.
0: So there is a price, though.
16: Yes.
0: Okay. I just want to make sure.
16: Like, so there is a price. What can you do for me?
0: Right. There is. Yes. So in this country, we can all agree, it doesn't matter what side of politics you're on, that there is a price when you commit these type of crimes. If you have enough money, you can get out of it.
16: Mm-hmm. I like what Parrish and Yelm says.
0: What'd you say?
16: A good sentence would be 15 years mandatory plus monetary restitution in the amount of alleged theft, seizure of all assets obtained through theft. Correct. That would be inappropriate. That would be appropriate.
0: And I agree with that. The question is, Parrish and everyone else,
16: is it going to happen?
0: Why don't we see these types of punishments? Why don't we ever see those? The mandatory 15, a minimum on that. How come we don't see this?
16: You know, we need to follow up, because maybe part of it is we in the media don't follow through and find out, okay, what was the sentence?
0: Well, that's true.
16: So I'm curious. I'm going to put a little note in there and say, come September, what did he get?
0: What you think? Okay.
16: It better not be a slap on the wrist, but if it's federal charges.
0: What do you guys think he's going to get? Now, Pear says, I agree, 15. Now, what do you think he's going to get? I'm going to bet if we all follow this, this person will serve no more than 2 years in prison. No, not more than that. Like, if he serves two, that's great.
16: Okay, and later in the show, I'm going to do a little bit of digging. I want to find out, given what he is accused of or what he admitted to, what would be a standard sentence. So I got to look that up.
0: Remember early in the show, I told you that money and power is the truth. Like, that's the truth.
16: Well, today
0: we are dealing in a time where what's true anymore? And by the way, what's true is decided by money and power. All right, Ursula, let's get to scenarios next. Gene Ursula.
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8: Hey, it's John Curley with my friend Bob Stelton. Hey, Bob, you had a hip issue just like me. You went to see Dr. Mark Wagner at Seattle Sports Regenerative Medicine. What did he tell you?
9: You got a torn labrum. You got a frayed ligament. 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
8: So, just like me, Dr. Wagner does stem cell on your hip. 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
9: I feel like I've gotten back to being who I was prior to the injuries, which was somebody who's very active, loves being out there outside when the weather's great, being on the motorcycle, sparring and jujitsu, working out. 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
14: ABC News, I'm Wayne Cabot. Senator Bernie Sanders now says he just spoke with Maine Senate candidate Graham Platner about the best path forward in light of what he called very serious allegations that Platner raped a former girlfriend. Sanders recommended that Platner step aside. Also today, Zoran Mamdani called for Platner to drop out. The New York mayor now on the scene of a situation, falling bricks at the former Pfizer building, which is being turned into apartments, support beams in the 21st and 22nd floors buckling, causing upper floors to start caving under the stress.
15: This is an existing 37-story building with active permits to convert it from a commercial office building to a residential building.
14: Evacuations underway now on Manhattan's east side, including in a Hampton Inn. More ships coming under fire today in the Strait of Hormuz. At least three hit by missiles. And right now, oil is up about 3%. This is ABC News. We are seeing the future of airline flight, and it's good if you have

0: Money, ABC Sherry Preston.
1: American, Delta, and United Airlines all say they're pumping more money into premium seats and experiences on board, including sliding glass doors, cocktail bars, and soundproof relaxation pods for those in first class. Some say it's more proof that travel is strikingly different for those in the expensive seats versus the economy seats. Delta CEO Ed Bastain telling a recent podcast, "We can't win by providing the cheapest seats. We win by providing the best."
0: Most of Cuba is in a blackout right now after the grid collapsed yesterday. 10 million people sweating it out. Can most people be trusted? If you were born before 1960, you probably say yes. Americans born in the 80s and after tell Marquette Law School people generally cannot be trusted. 65% of those born in the 90s feel that way. I'm Wayne Cabot, ABC News.
2: An update on surveillance cameras in the city's stadium district. But first, Cairo News Radio real-time traffic. This traffic report is brought to you by the Seattle Mariners. Northbound I-5 is moving well for now, but keep an eye on downtown Seattle and the Ship Canal Bridge, where drivers should prepare for major Revive I-5 construction to return on Friday. Over on 405, expect the usual slowdowns through Bellevue and Kirkland. Alderwood to South Center is about 20 minutes. Federal Way to Seattle, 29 minutes. 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
2: Good morning. I'm Katrina Gashard. Now that the World Cup matches in Seattle are over, surveillance cameras in the city's stadium district have been turned off.
4: After pressure from other local leaders and police to turn them on and keep them on, Seattle Mayor Katie Wilson agreed to fire up the cameras during the World Cup only. Over the past 3 weeks, there were no major incidents near Seattle Stadium, aka Lumen Field, or in other parts of the city or King County. A relief to Sheriff Patty Cole Tindall.
5: I'm just grateful that that all was fine.
4: Wilson says shutting the cameras down now follows through on a commitment she made last month that they would only be on while the World Cup was in town. As for their future, an independent audit of all police CCTV policies is expected this fall, and no new cameras will go online until that review is done and made public. Frank Lindsay, Cairo News Radio.
2: A Seattle tech startup is joining forces with one of the biggest names in video conferencing. Zoom plans to acquire Common Room, a company that developed an AI-powered sales and marketing platform. The companies have not released the financial details of the deal as of yet. Meanwhile, a Bellevue teen is using AI to help detect neurological diseases. The Seattle Times reports 16-year-old Alina Rao has spent the past year developing an app called Neurospeak, which analyzes a user's speech patterns and other indicators to help screen for conditions like Parkinson's disease, Alzheimer's disease, and ALS. The app is still being refined, but the project is already drawing attention for its potential healthcare applications. A judge ordered a third competency evaluation for the suspect accused in the 2020 murder of a Bothell police officer. Cairo 7 TV's Tyra Majors reports Henry Eugene Washington's case is now on hold once again.
6: Prosecutors say Officer Jonathan Shoup and Officer Mustafa Comker tried to stop Washington for driving without a license plate in July 2020 before the encounter turned into a chase and gunfire. Washington has been through two previous competency evaluations, and each time the case was dismissed after he was found not competent to stand trial. State law says there can only be up to 3 periods of treatment to try to restore competency.
2: He's due back in court on July 22nd. With the 4th of July now in the rearview mirror, fire officials say you need to put away those leftover fireworks. Burn bans are already in place across 8 counties in western Washington into September, and there's no significant rain in sight. Several wildfires are already burning, including the Mount Tom Creek fire in the Olympics, and forecasters say warmer than usual temperatures will only amplify the risk. 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Clear skies and sunshine today. Highs will be in the mid-70s. Right now, it's about 60 in downtown Seattle. I'm Katrina Gashard, Cairo News Radio.
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8: Hey, good morning, everybody. It is the G and Ursula Show. Grateful that you're hanging out with us today. By the way, where you been? Have you been here lately? Oh, no, I'm back. Good to be back in studio. Good morning to you, Ursula.
9: The question is more, where have you been? Are you feeling a bit of a letdown now that you're done with the emceeing?
8: Yes.
9: For the World Cup matches?
8: Yes. Yeah.
9: I mean, that was such an incredible experience.
8: It was, my wife just texted me and said, oh, I bet you're glad to have your schedule back, which is true. I really do depend. I love my schedule. However, it's bittersweet. I met there's people over there at the stadium that I've really got to be family with. Amazing people. Audio, video. Even though I don't see these folks during the season, but then some of the people that are from away from, you know, out of the country, getting to know them and hang out with them. It was really cool. So yes, a bittersweet. And I want the party to keep going in Seattle. And are you? And so what team? By the way, text in now that USA is out. What team are you going to follow? Argentina right now just came back. They're up 3-2 against Team Egypt.
9: Oh, seriously?
8: Yeah, right now. But what team are you going to be rocking with? By the way, I know Norway.
9: You said Norway?
8: Oh, yes.
9: I'm thinking Spain.
8: Spain. You like Spain?
9: Yeah.
8: Yeah, well, I can understand that.
9: Because I was most recently there.
8: Okay.
9: I don't know. I'm trying to find a reason.
8: By the way,
9: correct
8: me if I'm wrong. I think the World Cup is in Spain next in 2030.
9: I couldn't correct you. So we'll have to, tell us.
8: Yeah.
9: Our listeners will know for sure.
8: Yeah. Look here, I'm not trying to pretend like I'm a World Cup aficionado. All I know is when you're talking
9: you
8: soccer, it's not field, it's pitch.
9: I know.
8: It's
9: and
8: not
9: I gotta keep
8: zero.
9: Calling it match.
8: And it's match.
9: Uh-huh.
8: It's not game, it's match. It's not zero, it's nil. You know what I'm saying?
9: Uh-huh.
8: So I'm walking away with a little education.
9: There you go. Hey, coming up at 11:30 when we agree to disagree.
8: Yeah.
9: Should everyone take a solo trip at least once in their lifetime?
8: Yes.
9: And the question, you're not supposed to answer it just yet.
8: Oh, you're
9: solo
8: lying good at
9: trip,
8: this radio
9: and
8: stuff.
9: If you're doing a solo trip, where are you going? Like, where is that place?
8: Paul's going to Japan.
9: Okay, 888-973-5476, 888-973-TIRO.
8: Hey, where's that World Cup?
10: It is actually going to be in Africa, Europe, and South America as Morocco, Portugal, and Spain, as well as Argentina, Paraguay, and Uruguay are all going to be hosting.
9: There you go.
8: You see Spain. You see the strategy
9: also
8: on that?
9: Also Portugal. Oh, yeah.
8: They hit all those places so they can return back to the United States in 10-plus years.
9: Oh.
8: Because the game, right, it's a whole game.
9: Yeah,
8: interesting.
9: They
8: touch all the places. So then once you touch those places, then they're ineligible for another 10 years.
9: There you go.
8: So they're trying to come back to the United States again.
9: Interesting.
8: All right,
9: it worked out well for them.
8: Okay.
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7: On the G and Ursula Show.
9: So speaking of the World Cup, it's gone now from Seattle anyway. And now so are Seattle's surveillance cameras. The ones that were put up in the stadium district have now been turned off after Mayor Katie Wilson agreed to activate them for the World Cup only. And that decision, as you know, came after a lot of pressure from other local leaders, including some city council members who wanted the cameras turned on and kept on, especially with Seattle hosting such a high-profile international event. So Katrina had the breaking news that, yes, in fact, the mayor has issued a statement now that says the turning the cameras off follows the commitment she made last month. The city is still waiting for an independent audit of police CCTV policies expected this fall. And then until that review is finished and made public, no new cameras will go online. What do you think?
8: I think it's ridiculous. I think that the cameras should just stay on. Like, it's just way too much common sense. Now, and text me if you guys think I'm wrong. Like, why not? How often?
9: Because of privacy. That is the main concern.
8: I mean, we can do the privacy deal. I mean, it's 2026. You're not even private in your own neighborhood. Billy's across the streets. Ring cameras on you.
9: And when a crime happens in your neighborhood, what are you going to first?
8: The cameras. Like, why is this a thing? Why are we using politics and use it to get in the way of common sense? Now,
9: people have raised issues, and there are valid issues, too, about how are the cameras used? Are they going to be used
8: for undocumented immigrants?
9: Yeah, unfair policies, et cetera, et cetera. But again, overall, when you're weighing the pros and cons of having security cameras on or off, I think it's hard to argue that there are more benefits of having them off. I don't think so. And what's great is that we didn't have any major crimes.
0: Right.
9: During the matches here in the city. And if we did, we would have had the ability to use some of those to help solve these crimes. And again, I think it's short-sighted. I think she's trying to appease too many people who speak very loudly. And I'm with those who say that we need to have the cameras turned on.
8: And when you say the people, to appease the people, I wonder
9: if... A lot of her supporters.
8: I wonder if the people are the same people that were okay with the rule in this state of if a juvenile has to be caught X amount of times with a firearm before they have to be punished.
9: Of any consequence.
8: So you could be 15 years old, caught with a firearm.
9: Yes.
8: This is your third time.
9: Yes. It is of that same sentiment that these are used in negative ways, that these are disproportionately used. I mean, so a lot of those same arguments go into this. And then, you know, the privacy concerns. And again, you've got to weigh what is actually happening. What are the benefits? And I think it's just short-sighted on the mayor's part. Yeah. Let's talk about what's happening in Eastern Washington, because the Chelan Hills fire is now a deadly reminder that wildfire season is not some far-off problem. Level 3 go-now evacuations are still in place for parts of Douglas County, and already more than 100 homes and buildings have burned down. One person is dead after deputies found remains inside a burned vehicle. And Cairo 7 spoke with some families who lost everything.
11: You grab what you possibly can. You know, you let some of your animals free that you can't take with you. Just devastation. Nothing left. I mean, it kind of looks like an apocalypse.
9: And at last check, the fire was still 0% contained. Crews from across the state are trying to protect homes and keep flames from spreading. But the question for the rest of us, mm-hmm. who are lucky not to be in this position right now, are you ready if this were to happen closer to you? Because just recently, if you missed the show where we had emergency management and meteorologist Ted Beener on, mm-hmm. he warned us that this is coming to this side of the mountains.
12: I want to take you back to Labor Day weekend 2020. Do you remember the wildfire that we had in the Bonnie Lake area?
9: Yes.
12: That threatened, I think it burned 4 homes. We had no fatalities with that. But that is another case where Western Washington is just about as much fire prone as Eastern Washington.
9: And when we asked Ted whether our state is doing enough to prepare, his answer was rather disturbing. He said that we all need to create defensible space around our homes.
12: How many people stack firewood next to their house during the summer season, getting ready for the coming fall, right? Oh, now that you're just asking for trouble. Another one you can do, all those trees that you have around your yard.
9: Bushes.
12: Get them trimmed up above your head so that if we have a fire that crawls near your home, it won't go what's called ladder fires. It will go up into the tree and just spread all over the place from there.
9: So I just want to go back to the basic question, which I ask whenever we do are you ready for the big one?
8: Yeah.
9: The conversation is, what are we waiting for if we're not ready with a go bag?
8: Yeah. Well, let me just say this. I don't think any of us will ever be ready. Okay.
9: Well, some people.
8: No, when I say ready, like no matter what, like I think there's a level of I'm never ready.
9: It's going
8: ready.
9: To be inconvenient.
8: But if it were to happen, the answer to you, and you've been asking this for 6.5 years, a to-go bag, I got toilet paper from COVID. You know what I'm saying? Like, I don't really, I'm just being honest.
9: Are you just thinking, like, I'm taking the gamble, it's not going to happen to me kind of thing? Or
8: I just don't know. Like, I do like what Ted Beener had to say. I love the whole firewood on the side of the house.
9: Those are things, real steps you can take.
8: Bushes
9: right
8: and everything like that. But outside of that, like, Ursula, right now, if you had the opportunity to pack, what would you pack?
9: Overnight clothes, a jacket. You know, just basically all weather clothing, boots. Let's just say this were to happen in the wintertime, and it happens to be one of those times when we actually have snow on the ground. what else? Like emergency food.
13: Mm-hmm.
9: There's a whole bunch of flashlight. I mean, there's a whole bunch of things that you should have.
13: Right.
9: But mostly it would be clothes and a little bit of food.
13: Now, most of the time, correct me if I'm wrong.
9: Excuse me. And your valuables. It comes like you should have your documents that you need ready to go. Very easy to figure out.
13: Now, that's one thing I was going to tell you. I have that ready to go.
9: Yes.
13: I have that. I got the original of everything. I got that waiting. Other than that, Ursula, some boots, a couple pair of drawers, some pants. I just don't have it.
9: I know. And why? Why would it hurt us to have that bag ready to go? Keep it in your basement. Keep it in your garage. And know that if I had to, or better yet, keep it in your car. I do have my gym clothes finally in my car. So I'd have at least one workout.
13: you know what I believe? I think there's a lot of people that's listening to us right now. And they usually text with their thoughts.
9: Yeah.
13: Ain't none of them text about this topic.
9: Yeah,
13: so
9: and you know why?
13: This is a well moment. Or
9: no one cares, or no one's prepared. Tell us, what are you?
13: Are you
9: 888-973-5476, 888-973 Cairo.
13: Are you prepared, Paul?
10: Nope. And I'm an Eagle Scout, and the motto of scouting is be prepared. And so I can't sit here and say that I have a bag or something ready to go, but it is something I do think about more and more. And hopefully I change that.
13: Nick,
10: I say hopefully.
13: Are you prepared, bro?
14: Somewhat, so-and-so. I wouldn't say I'm completely, but yeah, a little bit.
9: So what do you have? Like, what's your little bit of prepared?
14: If we're talking like apocalypse, is that what we're talking about? Like,
9: No. I mean, let's say if you leave for a fire.
14: Yeah, we got at home we have go bags, you know?
9: He has a go bag.
14: A little bit of food, in a bag, and maybe a little set of clothes, you know?
9: Yes. Something
14: that's quick to go.
9: Yes. That's what you need. Mike at Edmonds says, I love how Ursula thinks most people have basement and garages. Okay. Whatever you have. In your front door? If you have a door? Okay. For more information, go to firewise.org.
13: Yep.
9: That's where Ted said you can find more information. At some point in time, I'm thinking if I repeat myself enough in 6 years, that even I will be more prepared than I am. Now, that said, I do have easy access to documents. I do know where my emergency shutoff valves are at home. Mm-hmm. I mean, so those are all things that we talked about in previous discussions,
13: mm-hmm.
9: right? Okay, let's talk about something else. Do you know that nearly half of adults under the age of 30 lived with a parent last year? That is actually according to a new Federal Reserve report, which found that 49% of young adults were living at home, which is up 12% from 2019. And the Wall Street Journal reports average rent is up also 30% over the last 5 years.
13: Mm-hmm.
9: And this is happening when the median existing home price hit a record in May. I'm laughing right now at $429,000. Clearly, that's nationwide, not here.
13: Yeah.
9: So more young adults are staying with mom and dad.
13: If I told you guys that this is a good thing, would you? I know some of you guys might think I'm making that up. I'm not. I want to go back to a lot of us Gen X and baby boomers. Do you guys remember when we were younger and we used to say things like, can't wait till we turn 18 so I can get out of this house? Mm-hmm. And sometimes your parents even said, I can't wait till you turn 18 so you can get out of my house. And I think that we had things wrong. If there's one thing that I have learned seeing some other cultures besides mine, and seeing the way they do things, mm-hmm. I think it is a big positive to be able to still live with your parents, to not have this idea that at 18, because how many people went out there on their own for the first time and was like, and they hit a home run? Most people, when they go out on their own for the first time, they back at home, Ursula, in like a couple years. You go out there, you mess up your credit, you do all that kind of stuff. Hopefully you got parents that can help you out with the credit, but if you don't, you got to get out of it yourself. Mm-hmm. I think more and more people need to, now I know the reasons why they're living at home with mom, but I'm just saying sometimes it's a good thing.
9: See, I'm hearing you on the whole, we need to have a cultural shift and take away the taboo of being a young adult living at home.
13: Yes.
9: Now, if you're in your 40s or 50s, unless it's a choice because, hey, I want to help my elderly parents, if you're having to still basically rely on your parents to support you, that's tough.
13: Yeah.
9: I mean, and it is where more and more people are finding themselves. It's not out of, hey, I want to because this is really cool and culturally other countries have it right and we don't, where we've got multi-generational living.
13: I love that.
9: Yes, I do too. But I also remember when I was 18 and I had to live at home my first year of college, and that was not fun.
13: No.
9: And I was one of those. I was one of those that was, I cannot wait to get out. And finally, it was like, I've got to pay my way, not only through college, but I got to pay my rent.
13: Yeah.
9: And I did move out of my parents' house at 19. That's a lot harder now.
13: Yeah.
9: I couldn't do it today.
13: Yeah. I was one of those, right? I said, I used to couldn't wait to turn 18. As a matter of fact, you know what, Ursula? You know what I couldn't wait for my entire life when I was a kid? You want to know the best things that I heard? Every answer was, well, hey, how come you guys? Because I'm grown. Because I'm grown. So when I was growing up, every time I heard, because I'm grown. Hey, how come you get the drink in the house? Because I'm grown.
9: I can just hear you being that child, though.
13: Yeah. Like,
9: how come?
13: How come? How come you can just smoke cigarettes in the house and you tell me I can't smoke cigarettes? Because I'm grown. How come you get to swear whenever you want to, but I can't? Because I'm grown. So my whole life, by the way, this is a comedy skit that I got from someone. My whole life is all about being, I wanted to be grown.
9: Grown, yeah.
13: And then when I got grown, yeah, I was like, this ain't, what the hell? I thought that this was going to be the life.
9: This is supposed to be a party.
13: Let me go back. I don't want to be grown no more. So turning 18, wanting to get out the house used to be a big thing. Now, Ursula, one thing I love about you and Long Live Mark, you let your kids know. Hey, welcome to come back to the crib.
9: I beg them. I beg them. That said, when my son came back, I did tell him, because folks were telling me on the text line that you should have him pay a little bit of rent. So I charged him $300 rent. But you know what I told him? Hmm. I said, when you get out, he was pretty loosey-goosey about paying it. I'll say that. But I told him, too. I said, and when you get out and have to pay your rent, you get the money back. So I did. He made 3 months rent and then he moved out. I love having, I would cherish multi-generational living. That said, as much as my boys love their parents, I think they're okay not living with us.
13: Yeah. I wish I was back in a situation where I had a curfew.
9: You do?
13: No bills.
9: Oh.
13: No bills.
9: Like you don't like the curfew. You like the no bills.
13: Yeah, you know, I bet
9: you challenge that curfew each and every time.
13: No, but my dad was good on a curfew. My dad had a real simple rule. You either be somewhere where you're supposed to be. I don't want you out joyriding. That was his only rule. Better not find out you're joyriding.
9: Hey, you know what I found out just in the last couple minutes?
13: Yeah.
9: There are some people, some really prepared people who have go bags. And someone said, reminder, your pets also need a go bag.
13: Mm. Forget that.
9: Take care of the pets.
13: Hey, coming up next here, it's Agree to Disagree, Gene Ursula.

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2: All they care about is whether they make money. You could see it. When Trump was out of office, they lost money. Trump comes back in office, they make money. Fox stock goes up, MSNBC goes down, CNN loses viewers, they lose money, everybody's unhappy. They need people to fight.
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3: Hey, John, why don't you tell everybody why you started going to longevity medical clinic?
2: No, I don't want to do that. I can tell you, I started going to longevity medical clinic before I started doing these commercials, but that why I went is not important.
3: Oh, it absolutely is.
2: Okay. I'll tell you. I was a Sammamish City Council member, and whenever they had asked me to do the Pledge of Allegiance, I couldn't make it through the whole thing without crying. I know, it's so dumb. I mean, I know I'm patriotic, but what the heck? So I go into longevity medical clinic, and I explain this to them, that there's something wrong with my hormones or something. And they see the testosterone and the estrogen are all out of balance. We balance all that stuff. And I can do the Pledge of Allegiance without crying. But I've also noticed that I deal with stress a lot better, don't I?
3: Yes, you're a lot easier to live with.
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12: Good morning, I'm Katrina Gashard. Senator Bernie Sanders is joining calls for Maine Democratic Senate candidate Graham Plattner to withdraw. This comes after a former girlfriend accused him of sexual assault. ABC News has not independently verified the allegation, but ABC's Stephen Portnoy has more.
13: The Vermont senator was an early backer of Graham Plattner, and he defended the candidate through earlier controversies over his offensive online posts, explicit text messages to women other than his wife, and a tattoo of a skull and crossbones said to be a Nazi symbol. But now Bernie Sanders says the sexual assault allegation, which Plattner denies, is very serious, and he's recommended that Plattner drop out of the running for Senate.
12: Seattle Mayor Katie Wilson wants to crack down on so-called junk fees she says catch tenants by surprise. Cairo News Radio's Luke Ducey has more.
14: Her new ordinance is part of the affordability platform Mayor Wilson ran on.
15: Everyone knows that home prices are out of control, and everyone knows that the rent is too high.
14: If it passes, landlords could still charge for things like security deposits, utilities, parking, and late rent, but separate fees for pet rent, mail service, and using the common area would be banned. Landlord advocates say the city is making it tougher to do business, piling on 24 new rules since 2017, a new law every 3 months on average. Luke Ducey, Cairo News Radio.
12: Wilson will have a press conference on this tomorrow afternoon. Investigators are trying to figure out what ignited a large fire in Tacoma overnight. It happened in the 4,000 block of South Puget Sound Avenue. Tacoma Fire spokesperson Chelsea Shepard says it started in a building under construction and quickly spread to two apartment buildings.
16: We reached out to Red Cross for at least six families, so six different units that were displaced. You know, it's one of those moments of like it could have been so much worse.
12: No one was injured. We've got pictures and videos from this fire on MyNorthwest.com. Meanwhile, the Chelan Hills fire continues to spread. Cairo 7 TV's Madeline Ottoli reports.
17: I mean, it was just complete devastation. Houses were burning up. People were trapped.
18: One of those people killed over the weekend when their car slid off the road, destroyed by flames.
17: In fact, in the coming days, we're going to be doing full damage assessments and check everything, not only for number of homes, but just to make sure there's not other people that are lost. And some people said, I'm not leaving.
18: By Monday, the fire around 9,700 acres, 0% contained.
12: 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Bellevue to Seattle about 17 minutes, 28 minutes from Linwood to Seattle. And Linwood to Bellevue will take you about 30 minutes. Renton to Seattle, a little heavy right now, about 45 minutes. And a reminder, I-5 is coming back this week. 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And for your forecast, a few more clouds today and cooler weather, but still above average temperatures with highs in the mid-70s. Wednesday into Thursday, we could see a few sprinkles with highs, still warm in the mid-70s. And if you're eager for the weekend forecast, so far, sunshine and cooler temperatures in the low 70s. Right now, it's 60 in downtown Seattle. I'm Katrina Gashard, Cairo News Radio.
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19: Welcome back to the G and Ursula Show. I've got to tell you again that our listeners are some of the smartest, most resourceful people, and they teach us so much. And we got some text messages from folks who know a lot about go bags and emergency management. And I'm going to do something today, G, kind of like accountability, how we talk about that with Flex Fridays.
20: Yeah.
19: Tomorrow, I will have a to-go bag. I will talk about the to-go bag that I have put together because I'm done. 6.5 years. I need to get going.
20: All right. I'm trying to stay away from this topic because I don't want y'all to get mad at me.
19: Okay.
20: And this is the truth. How about this? Can we all agree that what prepared is might look different for a lot of us? You know what I mean? Like for an example, a bag by the door or the garage full of some drawers and some pants and some boots.
19: No, that it's more than that, though.
20: That does nothing for me.
19: Yeah, so the text messages that we got have convinced me that I'm a fool not to have
20: a
19: go bag.
20: What is one thing that they told you that got you convinced to pack a bag? What is one thing?
19: Cash. Documents.
20: I want,
19: because I'm inviting one to come on. I'm trying to get someone to join us. So documents, cash, bills, coins, for public laundry and showers. See, again, and it depends, like you said, do you have a place to go if you are burned out of your home? Some people don't. So what are you going to do? Keep your gas tank at least half full always. Food, bedding, like a sleeping bag. And what's happening right now is that the folks in Chelan are depending on neighbors and local merchants for everything, is what someone who was just there is telling me.
20: Right. And I, again, I just want to say this. I think that being prepared, everyone's idea of being prepared might be different.
19: Sure.
20: You mentioned the cash part. To me, that might be one of the most important things. To have some type of liquid, not that you're keeping cash on you, but to have access to some cash. Like, do you have access? Do you have 3 to 6 months of, and again, I'm not saying everybody has that, but again, being prepared might look different.
19: Yeah, the idea is 3 to 5 days to survive, not, and another one texted in, and this is someone who worked for Pierce County Emergency Management and was former fire and EMS, and that person is saying, solar chargers, stove. Okay, I'm not going that far right off because I won't be able to have that by tomorrow. But flashlights, water filters, TP, clothing, food, blankets. I mean, for sure. And someone just said, I'm disappointed in Long Live Mark. He seems like a go bag guy. He will not disagree with me when I say we need to have. Mark is prepared for many, many things, but we don't have a full go bag. We could not survive 3 to 5 days without help.
20: I might don't have a go bag, but I got some go cash.
19: Oh, okay, yeah.
20: I was trying to prevent saying that.
19: Yes.
20: I have go cash.
19: Yes, but can you have access to that cash necessarily?
20: Yes.
19: Okay, well.
20: No. Yes, like that's what.
19: Extra meds.
20: See, I didn't want to really say that. Yes. Like, I think that we all have our ways of what being prepared looks like.
19: Yes, but I think the vast majority of us, point being, are unprepared for even the littlest inconvenience. Think about it. When was the last time we had a power outage? How prepared were you? That's the question I would have. Okay, we didn't mean to get into this, but it's just got me thinking.
20: I wonder, when there's a power outage, how many people go to a hotel?
19: And not how many people can't afford a hotel.
20: That's what
19: exactly.
20: I'm saying!
19: Exactly, yes. So do what you can. Okay. Agree to Disagree, brought to you by Guardian Roofing and Gutters.
20: I really tried to steer away from this town.
0: Should you or shouldn't you have a go bag? Agree to Disagree. All right. This comes from a new opinion piece in the Washington Post. It's highlighting travel, but not just any travel, solo travel in particular. So Casey Guerin argues that traveling solo lets you let go of things out of your control. It takes away some of the anxiety of traveling, like juggling other schedules and everyone else's interests. So, Ursula, should someone take a solo trip at some point in their life? And where would you go solo?
19: Absolutely, you should do a solo trip if that is something that you not only desire but also can afford. That said, you can do solo trip and it doesn't have to cost very much at all beyond a trip into the mountains. That's not my kind of idea. My son did something that is very intriguing to me, and he went on a solo trip to Portugal, and he did the Camino Santiago. Mm-hmm. And he said it was life-changing. The people he met on the paths and on this road, basically, were incredible. Mm-hmm. The food, what he learned about himself. And I think that is absolutely, I mean, if you have a 29-year-old telling you that was life-changing,
0: absolutely.
19: That's enough for me.
20: Yeah. Yes, I think everybody should take a solo trip. And I think one of the most underrated things about solo trips, like I'm going to say the quiet part out loud, and watch how I do this, Ursula. No matter where you go, your favorite city, all that, oh, I want to go see this, all that, that's great. But you want to know the best part of whatever city you're in, the best part of that trip?
19: Yeah, meeting people.
20: Is when you're in your hotel room, and you know that robe, they got a robe there, and you put that robe on, and you get some food, and you on the clean sheets and everything, and you sit there, and you watch some of your favorite shows.
19: Do whatever right you want.
20: There, and do whatever you want.
19: No, that's not what I was thinking.
20: Robe. But I'm just saying, that's some of the best stuff in the world. Like a lot of times when I go on the work trips and I come back to the hotel room and I'm telling you, I take my iPad, Ursula, I put that robe on and I just watch somebody. You can ask my wife. Now, 9 times out of 10 in 5 minutes, the show going to be watching me. I'm out. But it's one of the, if you text in right now, if you know what I'm talking about, it's one of your favorite things is being in that hotel. Maybe you got room service or maybe you order some food from out, but you're just in your room and it's just, you just relaxing.
19: See, I was thinking more of the eat, pray, love kind of idea of solo travel, just discover yourself. And you're talking about just don't have anyone to bug you.
20: Right.
19: While being in the hotel room.
20: No. Look, I know that the movies sound like, oh, I'm going to go do all this walking and see all this stuff and see the pier and all that. But I just want to say an underrated thing to do is absolutely nothing.
19: Yes.
20: In your hotel room, your robe on. And the robe is important. For some reason, that the robe feels good. And you're up under those, you're in those sheets. The hotel clean sheets. Don't do it, don't have the little power light or whatever that light is to see the DNA. But anyway, I love that. Y'all think I'm crazy.
19: Okay, what kind of solo trip do you like better? The one I described or the one that you described? I think you're going to win.
20: No, Rick and Kent says I can do that at home.
19: Exactly.
20: No, you can't.
19: Yeah, I can. I have a nice tub.
20: It doesn't feel the same.
3: It's the pure, I'm by myself, I'm all on my own, no one can tell me what to do, no one can tell me what temperature the room would be.
19: No, Nikki has it. My favorite part of a solo trip was the journey, people watching, experiencing cultural change. That's exactly right. Not a robe and a TV.
20: James Town in Eastlake says, I knew G was going to go off and say this. 253 says, G, you know they don't wash those robes, right? Maybe not.
19: That's why they're starchy.
20: Feels good to me. All right.
19: Oh, dear.
20: Text messages, feedback, and then we'll have Ursula's words to live by.
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20: It's the Gene Ursula Show. Good morning, everybody. Appreciate you all hanging out with us today. I think that we had some fun today, don't you?
19: Absolutely. Loved having you back.
20: Yeah.
19: And everyone feeling very positive and optimistic.
20: Yeah.
19: Because we're riding the tailwinds of the World Cup matches in Seattle, even though it didn't end well here for Team USA. But right. And in fact, that was one of our first topics, and we asked, what would you grade Seattle during the World Cup? My friend Layla says, A-plus all the way, Seattle shine like a diamond. Now, she spent a lot of time downtown, and she has a business downtown, and she's seen a lot. And for her to give, even though it didn't benefit her business per se, she was extremely proud of what the city pulled off.
20: Yeah. Good. Renee says, I listened to comments from other businesses that didn't receive the love that was due, i.e. the International District, Little Saigon, etc. It seems the powers that be shuffled the unwashed, quote unquote, were shuffled south, even though these deserving businesses were only moments away from the venue. That makes me very sad that the city had their own priorities.
19: And which is why I mentioned, I say A minus, because I think there's room for improvement. And that would be one of the areas I would say, yeah, they need to do better when it comes to trying to direct people to the ID.
20: Now you know me. Uh-huh. Always got a question, man. Yep. For all the people that just said, I just want to say, send your pictures, because I'll admit, I did not go to the International District at all while I was downtown. So I will fault myself for not doing it. I probably should have, but I didn't. I was in Pioneer Square. Mm-hmm. I was in that area. Yeah. As a matter of fact, I'm not going to lie to
19: waterfront.
20: You. Waterfront. I didn't even make it to the waterfront.
19: Yeah.
20: I only made it to Pioneer Square. I only wanted to make it to places where I didn't have to drive or anything. Walked right out. So I'm guilty. I did not make it over to the International District, but I just want to just say, and this is the next point I want to make. It wasn't good, Ursula, but it also wasn't exactly walkable, because you got to think, a lot of times people are not in their cars. So they're kind of being in the area.
19: Yeah,
20: so
19: you'd have to go uphill.
20: That's all.
19: Yeah.
20: So I made a mistake. I should have did it better.
19: Yeah, okay. And then Jamal in Federal Way says, born and raised here, Seattle showed up and showed out A+.
20: Jeff says, I've lived in the area my whole life. During World Cup, we walked around one day. Best Seattle has ever looked and felt only comparison is 1962 World's Fair.
19: Wow. We said we were ambassadors for Seattle, and I said it probably drives some people nuts. Kevin in Seattle says, it's not your positivity that drives me nuts. It's the negativity of the people who love to denigrate Seattle. Thank you both for being ambassadors.
20: Rhiannon in Green Lake says, Priest G, if everybody hates it there so much, why does everybody keep moving here and making it unaffordable for me?
19: And then there's 734 who said, yep, tasted the gumbo, smelled the gumbo, even accidentally stepped in the gumbo. This is lipstick on a pig, G. We spent a year spring cleaning and we've gotten to enjoy it for a few weeks. Lost businesses, homelessness, and addiction haven't magically been solved through football, but I dig your optimism.
20: And by the way, Ursula, I just wanted, and you know we talk about this, it is unfortunate when businesses are lost. But have you guys noticed, do me a favor, there's always headlines about businesses that are lost. There's not headlines about businesses that are new.
19: Not as many. You're correct. I did walk by Westlake Center. You're absolutely correct, Jake. But I did walk by Westlake Center yesterday. That Westlake Center, the building where I used to do a lot of shopping, mm-hmm. That looks like a ghost town. That was sad.
20: Yeah.
19: And despite all the beauty and all the craziness and all the people in downtown, It did look sad to see that once great mall.
20: Yeah. All right, Ursula, we got to get to your words to live by. What you got for us?
19: Well, I love this because we're talking about solo travel.
20: Yeah.
19: And this quote is, the world becomes more beautiful when you experience it through the eyes of local people. I love that.
20: I do too.
19: Get beyond the tourist spots and try to get to know locals.
20: Yeah.
19: Yeah.
20: George and Fremont calling me out, talking about I love bougie travel.
19: Yeah, you do. You're talking about not everybody gets a robe that they would want to put on.
0: And those first class flights. Let's not forget that.
20: Hey, Nick. Hey, that robe, man. Get that robe. Hey, I had some. Alan in Greenwood sent me a picture of him in a robe. False. What do you got there, Nick?
0: Well, the final curtain call took place for local World Cup games with an outcome U.S. fans didn't enjoy for future claims. But regardless of who won or lost, advancing on for more, we'll be sure to keep the memories we had nearby our shore. Don't you forget about me. And maybe solo trips are up ahead for U.S. players, with the hotel robes and bed sheets maybe cleaner than your layers, or perhaps not clean enough and feeling a bit starchy on your skin. Better have that go bag of threads just in case.
20: Now, Ursula, now I will say this. The one negative, there's a few negatives to some of these nice hotels.
19: Mm-hmm.
20: I don't know why. Can they get the breakfast of those, you know what I'm saying? Like the breakfast of the Days Inn.
19: Yeah.
20: And some of, like with those good hearty breakfast with the sausage and eggs and the bacon. They don't want to do that to the people. Nobody want to go eat at that restaurant. We want the good old breakfast buffet.
1: Continental breakfast.
20: Yes. They don't give you that.
19: Yeah, I don't want continental breakfast. I want hot meal breakfast. No continental breakfast.
20: You know, does Best Western serve that?
19: Well, it depends.
0: You still got those waffle makers over there?
20: Oh, yeah!
19: Oh, my gosh. I just got to say, there was one person who texted in. I was trying to get their name, but they were talking about traveling by yourself as a must-do. This person talked about building houses with Habitat for Humanity in Papua New Guinea, helping with manta rays in Yap, Micronesia, helping with lobsters and conchs in Belize. I'm like, that sounds like it. And you're talking about a rope.
20: I'm not on that person's level. That person's better at life than me. Thanks, Ursula. Thanks, Paul. Thanks, Nick. Jake and Spike show coming in next. Appreciate you for listening. Love you for that. And as always, be kind.
3: 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So long, everybody.

0: 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I look forward to connecting with you.
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11: ABC News, I'm Wayne Cabot. Iran is warning the U.S. not to respond after its third attack on a commercial ship today in the Strait of Hormuz. Iran saying all traffic through the strait is now under its control and warns any U.S. provocative action will be met with an immediate decisive response. Oil prices surging back above 70 bucks a barrel. ABC's Aaron Katursky says he can see a definite lean to the former Pfizer building on 42nd Street, Manhattan, under conversion to apartments, the FDNY fearing a partial collapse. Mayor Zoran Mamdani.
12: Two structural columns have buckled, in addition to multiple cracks and sagging floors. The building remains unstable. Since arriving on scene, we have witnessed additional movement in one of the compromised columns.
11: On another matter, Mamdani says Graham Plattner should drop out of the main Senate race. Senator Bernie Sanders saying he spoke with Plattner and advised him to get out. This is ABC News. After years of war and hoping to benefit from the NATO summit in Turkey, Ukraine, President Zelensky set to meet with President Trump tomorrow. Trump spoke today with Russia's President Putin.
13: The president said that Putin does feel pressure and that he wants to end this war despite what we're seeing with these attacks. We have heard from President Zelensky. He has said that he wants to ask the United States and NATO for more air defense support, that that's going to be a key request. He wants to have that commitment. So that'll be something we'll see when the two sit down side by side tomorrow on the sidelines of this summit.
11: ABC's Karen Travers, who's traveling with the president, says that it's happening as a fresh round of Russian strikes killed at least 50 more Ukrainians. About a third of American adults

0: Adults now believe Israel has committed genocide against Palestinians during the war in Gaza. This from an AP NORC Center for Public Affairs poll. 2 in 10 Americans say that Israel has not committed genocide, and the rest, about half, don't know enough to say. I'm Wayne Cabot, ABC News.
1: Two apartment buildings catch fire in Tacoma. That's one story coming up. But first, a check on your Cairo News Radio traffic brought to you by Seattle Sports. No big surprises out there. That's the good news. Mostly wide open roadways this noon hour. Linwood to Seattle, we're pushing 25 minutes. South 5 is crowded off and on from Northgate in the downtown. North 5, you're going to jam up at the north end of Boeing Field up to I-90. We might have a blocking issue near the Michigan curve. It's stacked up until you get around that curve. Down in Renton, North 405, looking at heavy volume to the S-curves. Renton to Bellevue's at 25 minutes. That's almost a 10-minute delay. And in Thurston County, South 5, we've got a 3-mile backup as you make your way into Olympia. 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
1: Good afternoon, I'm Nate Connors. Investigators are trying to figure out how two apartment buildings in Tacoma caught fire. Cairo News Radio's Luke Ducey reports it started in a building under construction.
3: Along with that building under construction, the fire damaged two apartment buildings, forcing several families to escape. Tacoma spokesperson Chelsea Shepherd.
4: You know, it's one of those moments of like it could have been so much worse.
3: Shepherd says the buildings sit close together in the 4,000 block of South Puget Sound Avenue. Thankfully, no injuries. Luke Ducey, Cairo News Radio.
1: Well, Seattle has shut down its stadium district surveillance cameras now that the World Cup has left town. Mayor Katie Wilson turned them on only after pressure from local leaders. And over 3 weeks, there were no major security incidents near Lumen Field. That's a relief to King County Sheriff Patty Cole Tyndall.
5: We got through that major world-class event without any serious issues.
1: So what comes next? A public audit of all police CCTV policies this fall will determine whether the cameras stay off for good. A former Washington healthcare executive has pleaded guilty in a multi-million dollar embezzlement scheme. Federal prosecutors say former Community Clinic Network CEO Patrick Bucknum admitted to stealing more than $24 million from the Wenatchee-based healthcare company. Authorities say Bucknum diverted company money between 2017 and 2023, using the funds for risky stock and options trades and personal purchases, including a Tesla, a pickup truck, a boat, and precious metals. Bucknum is scheduled to be sentenced in September. In Pierce County, three suspects are in custody for drive-by shooting in University Place. Cairo 7 TV's Eric Thomas has details.
6: It happened around 1 in the morning on Friday at Duo Apartments. Deputies got there, say they saw shots being fired from a Dodge Charger. Tacoma police later found that car near Titlow Beach, arresting a 19-year-old man, a 21-year-old man, and a 22-year-old man.
1: Motley Moon's Ice Cream is heading to Northgate.
7: According to the Puget Sound Business Journal, the Seattle-based chain will open its 13th shop next spring inside a new apartment building at Northgate Station. Founder Molly Moon Neitzel says the store is going to be designed for year-round business. There will be a large indoor seating area and what she calls cozy desserts on the menu to draw in customers during the fall and winter months. Frank Lindsay, Cairo News Radio.
1: Let's get a check on that Cairo News Radio weather. Near 80 again today, partly sunny throughout the afternoon. Increasing clouds this evening. Wednesday, those clouds could produce isolated showers. Otherwise, partly cloudy and 72 tomorrow. Thursday, we'll see more sun and into the mid to upper 70s. 63 and partly sunny in downtown Seattle. I'm Nate Connors, Cairo News Radio.
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9: Welcome to the show. Happy Tuesday to everybody out there. I'm Jake Skorheim sitting alongside Spike O'Neill.
10: Happy Tuesday, buddy.
9: Spike, we got a lot of stuff to get to today.
10: Busy day.
9: It's a busy day. We're going to ask a lot of the audience. We're starting a new thing. We're going to ask you a question at the beginning of the show. It's not a trick question. You can answer any way you want. There's no wrong answers. Although if your answer is stupid, we will make fun of it.
10: Doesn't mean it's wrong.
9: Does it? Yeah, it might still. It might be wrong, and we might tell you it's wrong. But we're going to get to this question of the day in just a minute. And the question of the day is related to the ending of the World Cup in Seattle. It's continuing, obviously, in other places, but we got our final game yesterday. What a depressing game that was. Did you watch? Did you watch last night?
10: I did. It's going to lead to the slog.
9: Directly affects the question of the day.
10: Okay.
9: But tell me about your experience watching the game.
10: It's what you love about sports. I got to tell you, because the highs. You can't appreciate the highs.
9: Yeah.
10: Until you have something to compare it with, and that is the lows. That may be, and maybe we can take the audience's pulse on this as well. I don't want to cloud the issues, but it might have been the worst Seattle sports experience I think I've ever had, and that's saying something.
9: You mean for something that happened in Seattle?
10: In Seattle.
9: Okay.
10: Yeah.
9: As the worst Seattle sports experience. We all know what that is.
10: Right. Passing at the one. I got it. Yes.
9: That's unanimous.
10: Right. That's the bar of,
9: that's
10: oh my.
9: That's the bar. There was a lot of expectation heading into this. There was a lot of excitement.
10: A lot of warranted excitement and expectation. Yes.
9: And then, wah, wah. That's what it felt like.
10: My reality alarm clock went off.
9: Yes. Just annihilated. 4-1. Embarrassing. It was an embarrassing match.
10: That's the word I first came to as well.
9: Because it didn't feel, I wouldn't be embarrassed.
10: If you played your heart out and you played with a nail biter.
9: It felt like when my kids are playing football or something, when they're playing sports, I always tell them, like, listen, guys, and it's a tough concept for a child to understand because they just want to win. But you try to explain to them, if you play your absolute best, if you leave it all on the field, then you have nothing to complain about after the game. Sometimes you just run up against a team who's better and they best you in some way.
10: Yeah.
9: And sometimes they get lucky and the chips don't fall the way that you want them to. And that's sports, and that's totally fine.
10: And that's what's embarrassing about yesterday.
9: It didn't feel like we were playing the best we could have
10: played. See, that's,
9: and I say we, though I wasn't on the team.
10: But we have that shared, that's what sports also gives us.
9: Yeah.
10: Is that sense of community involvement. We're all in this together. We talked about what an edge a home crowd would be for a team that really isn't ranked anywhere near.
9: Did the home
10: near.
9: Crowd take a nap? Because it felt like
10: they were put to sleep. They take a nap, like a blow to the back of the head sends you to a nap.
9: I was watching, you know, with my family. We did taco night last night. We're like, let's do a big taco night. Everybody come over. We'll have a fun time.
10: Yeah,
9: and it was
10: fun.
9: We were all excited and we sit down and we're watching first half, whatever. I think it was 1-0 heading into the half, right?
10: No. It was 2-1 in the half.
9: Was it 2-1 in the half?
10: Yeah, because we got the equalizer. I've learned so much in these last couple, 3 weeks. We got the equalizer. And then they scored almost immediately afterward.
9: Wasn't that in the second half though?
10: No, it was 2-1 in
9: You're saying that very confidently.
10: I'm very confident. It was 2-1 at halftime. Because Belgium then scored the third goal on that act of sport buffoonery, I'll call it, when our goalie misplayed an up ball.
9: Whatever the case.
10: It was 2-1 at the half, but you felt like it wasn't over.
9: Whatever the case, you still felt like they had a chance.
10: Yeah. Absolutely.
9: But the crowd, I'm watching the crowd, and then it goes to 3-1, and then the crowd was silent. And I was sitting there like, is there some way to communicate in mass with these people? Like, is there some? I saw one of the players at one point running up and down the field, just like
10: trying to lift the crowd.
9: One of their very few attempts on goal,
10: and
9: trying to like get up, crowd, like trying to get people excited because like they really live off that energy.
10: They do,
9: and they
10: should have been able to.
9: There was no energy from the crowd. I'm not blaming the crowd, obviously, because they're not the ones who like allowed those ridiculous goals, and obviously, like, there was some ridiculous goals, but the crowd. It didn't seem to me like the crowd was super into it, and maybe it just would have been difficult because you're sitting there watching your team just not play up to pace.
10: Well, I think they came to a mass painful realization, as we did at home, that we weren't on level with the Belgian team.
9: But we should have been.
10: We
9: should have been.
10: I don't see. It was painful. I almost tortured myself watching post-match coverage from the experts of the game, because I'm not in any way, shape, or form.
9: Yeah,
10: I'm a newbie. I'm a fair weather bandwagon soccer fan, and I'll own that. So I watched as much expert coverage as I could, and I came to the collective realization from the expert opinion that I gleaned last night.
9: Mm-hmm.
10: These guys played their hearts out. They didn't quit. They just were overmatched from a skill perspective, from a strategy perspective, from an experiential perspective. Even an aged Belgium team, who ranks, I think, ninth in the world, whereas we come in, I think, 16th.
9: Yeah, they're rankings. A top 10 team. They're a good
10: top
9: team.
10: 10 team, but they're not a upper echelon top 10 team. Yeah, they're not a Spain, Argentina, France, right? So I think these guys played to the best of their... They played the worst game they played, clearly, by far, in this tournament. But we beat the teams we're supposed to beat, and what can be called a soft group.
9: I disagree. I don't think we're playing to the... I mean, and we have to move on.
10: They
9: didn't play to the best of their ability.
10: I'll get you that, but they played.
9: They have Balogun guy, who is basically a non-entity in the game. He almost did nothing.
10: Right.
9: You had Christian Pulisic, who, you know, whatever his old injury, I don't know if that was a flare-up of an old injury, or if it was a new injury, yeah. Whatever it was, he was kind of a non-entity in the game. What's his face? Hit another... Free kick, which was phenomenal.
10: Which got
9: that
10: kinda,
9: was like,
10: but kind of got deflected. You know,
9: who cares? Man went in. Yeah. He gets credit.
10: No, I get you.
9: It was a goal, and then all of the life just sucked out of the place. 60 seconds later, when Belgium responds,
10: when they scored so quickly after, that's the dagger to the heart of the crowd.
9: That killed.
10: It really did.
9: That killed. That was awful.
10: Yeah. So it's but again, that's what I love about sports.
9: You got to have the highs and the lows.
10: Right.
9: I get it.
10: It makes you appreciate. So you know, at the end of the day. This was a great tournament for USA, for the tournament in general. This was a great tournament.
9: There's still a handful, 10
10: games left.
9: But this does lead to our question of the day, and we're going to do these responses. You guys hit us up on the Muckleshoot Casino Resort text line, 888-973-5476. You can give us your take on this. We're going to come back to this at 1:30, this question of the day. We're going to answer, get your answers, and then we can respond to some of your answers. But here's our question. Now that the World Cup is leaving Seattle, and now that we're kind of getting back into what Seattle... Like, here was a post from Bob Ferguson. He posted this just the other day. This was yesterday he posted. From a Dallas resident visiting for USA versus Belgium. This was he quoted the Seattle Times. Quote, the buses are everywhere. The city is so walkable. You have one of the cleanest downtowns in America. Imagine like a Belgian person saying this. You have one of the cleanest downtowns in America. This downtown is as incredible as any place in the world. And then Bob Ferguson capped it off by saying, world-class city and state. Okay, here's my question to you. What happens to Seattle now that the spotlights are gone? Now that the national attention, now that the requirements contractually from FIFA, we saw a story today. They've turned off the monitoring cameras.
10: Right. We're already getting an indication of what's next.
9: So my question to you is, and to the audience is, what is Seattle going to do? Are they going to take this moment? Because I see it. Let me explain this. I see this as two paths that Seattle can follow right now. Seattle has essentially gone through what everybody does when they go to their 20-year high school reunion. You get fit really fast.
10: You dropped a couple pounds. Got a haircut.
9: Something nice.
10: Yeah.
9: You want to make the best impression possible so you don't, you know, shame yourself in front of your friends.
10: Your best foot forward, your best face.
9: Yes. Or a wedding. You get skinny for a wedding. Right. Whatever it might be. Seattle is in that moment right now where we have just gotten hot for a minute. And now the question is, now the reunion is over, everybody's gone back to their lives. Do you carry that forward and say, hey, you know what? What if we kept this fun atmosphere downtown? Now, they have a short little reprieve where they still have some of these watch parties. So they are motivated to keep some of that going.
10: Yeah.
9: But overall, they cannot expect the influx of like tourists from out of country.
10: You're not going to get the record numbers. Yesterday was a crazy amount of visitors to the city. Yeah.
9: So what do you think? And that's my question to the audience. Question of the day. Now that Seattle is no longer required through negotiations with FIFA to be a nice downtown, will they continue though some of the things that they've done to clean it up? And there have been reports how much nicer it looks.
10: Yeah,
9: people go down there and you notice there's a palpable difference and a feeling in the air where it feels like this is the
10: day
9: city
10: and night.
9: That
10: it's
9: we
10: day and night.
9: It's a city that we remember as being young people.
10: Yeah,
9: and like you come from a different generation as I do, but even back in our two different generations, it still felt like this feels closer to what I grew up with.
10: Yeah.
9: And so that's on the question. And we're going to get to your responses at 1:30. Are they going to embrace it, or are they just going to fall back into dumpy pre-reunion stuff?
10: Let me make a different. It was a nice analogy with the reunion because we cleaned up the place. But I was thinking, what if it was like, you know, when you stage a house for sale? Okay.
9: Yes.
10: You paint the place. You empty out the rooms. You get a landscaper to come in. You get curb appeal. Seattle had curb appeal.
9: They brought a stager in.
10: Exactly. And we looked exactly like it was. Now, when the open house is over, do we need a new owner to keep the place nice? Or if we have the same bumpkus family that was living in the city before we did the makeover.
9: Yeah.
10: I mean, if we're going to do the same things that got us where we were before We spruced up the place.
9: Yeah.
10: Are we going to revert back to a city that's dying by a lot of accounts? So that's the question. My thoughts are these. We had a massive influx of revenue into the city, which is some tax base that the city will benefit from. There'll be some money in the coffers from Seattle.
9: I hope we got more revenue. Places like the CID said they did not.
10: I think there's going to be some post, mortem on the city's financial benefits, losses, whatnot. There was also a massive influx of federal assistance and cash to help with the city like it was.
9: Yep.
10: Can we afford to keep the things that we put in place and the systems we put in place to make it the Seattle we love and remember? Do we have the resource to keep doing that? And we talked yesterday about the 40% or 37% vacancy rate of our downtown
9: office
10: corporate spaces.
9: Yeah.
10: And the lost tax revenue that digs out of the city's budget.
9: Absolutely.
10: Right? Can we have the financial resource to keep where we are? But financial alone isn't going to do it. Because we talked numerous times about you can keep throwing money at problems. When you keep throwing money in a hole, you still are throwing money
9: in a hole.
10: So are the policies that got us where we were before World Cup going to stay in place, or we're going to have an awakening to those doing the same things over and over again, expecting different results? With regard to, your point about the mayor has announced already this morning.
9: Yeah.
10: Cameras are turning off.
9: Well, that indicator to me, that's a fast turn off.
10: Well, games are over.
9: But
10: risk is gone.
9: But you still have watch parties. You still have people in those. You still have extra people in those public spaces.
10: Yeah,
9: the mayor on the first day.
10: I'm with you. But beyond watch parties, should those cameras be an asset to the city, resource for the city's law enforcement community long after World Cup's over?
9: Yeah.
10: That's the question we're all asking. And I think a lot of people are saying to the mayor, look, you've expressed your concerns about privacy, right? And about the misuse of information. Was it who was the city council member? I want to misquote his name.
9: Kettle?
10: Rob? Was it
9: Bob Kettle?
10: I think yes. Say, look, we've got systems and policies in place to address your concerns about the privacy of the citizenry.
9: That's what the announcement was when they decided to turn them on pre-World Cup matches.
10: They said there was a general threat, right? A risk assessment because of the games itself. I'm speaking to the mayor's hesitation to use this asset from a privacy perspective. There are rules in place from the city council, from the county executives, who it may be, about how we can safeguard this information to address the mayor's concerns. I think the cameras need to stay on, and I think the concerns the mayor expresses don't hold water. But that's just one element of it.
9: But what it indicates is
10: a reversion to
9: pre-high school reunion activities.
10: Right.
9: You're still reaching for that ice cream at night.
10: Stopping for a box of donuts. Dozen on the way home.
9: 100%.
10: Right. I throw it on top of the pizza box.
9: Much.
10: Right. Dozen Cokes.
9: All the stuff
10: you did. And I'm thinking of weight. You're right.
9: I always see it as weight. Because you always remark it, like when you see people at high school reunion.
10: Yeah.
9: You've taken one of two paths. Man, you've really stayed skinny, or you've really let yourself go. Nobody says those words out loud.
10: No, but that's what they're thinking.
9: But like, that's what everybody's thinking. And Seattle's in this spot right now. Or like, to put it in a more modern perspective, maybe a more zeitgeisty perspective, Seattle has been on Ozempic for the last 6 weeks, looking pretty good.
10: Yeah,
9: now, do you stop taking the pills that you were taking to stay skinny, or do you start to let it go?
10: And we laid off the cocktails because we had a bit of a problem.
9: Sure.
10: Right. And are we going to go back to a city that caters to addiction in the way it addresses the most pressing need, the problem the city faces, I think, which is the homelessness crisis?
9: But they don't see it that way.
10: They don't see this as an addiction crisis.
9: They think it's a housing issue.
10: Well, that's my point. Are we going to keep going down that alley? Not even a road. That's an alley.
9: Yes, they are. Yes, we have a story about that today.
10: Can they take the examples of other cities where a crossroads was reached and a different path taken? And success San Francisco, Toronto, you pick your city where they have stopped being a housing first model and the results are in.
9: But I don't think they're going to do that.
10: That's the question we're asking today.
9: Deeply ingrained. Yeah. It's deeply ingrained in their ideology. So I don't think that's going
10: to
9: happen.
10: What's it going to take to stay like it is today, to keep this good feeling going?
9: Possible? That's the question today. Can Seattle keep this momentum going or not? You can let us know on the Muckleshoot Casino Resort text line, 888-973-5476. We're going to get to those at 1:30. You tune back in. We'll read your name. We'll read your opinion. We'll respond to it. If it's a good one, we'll probably agree with you. And if it's a bad one, then we will explain why we don't agree with you.
10: You'll open my eyes about a point of view I haven't thought of.
9: It's possible.
10: This audience is pretty, it's very diverse in their opinion.
9: They're very funny also. We get a lot of funny stuff.
10: Got a great sense of humor.
9: Very inappropriate stuff sometimes too. Too funny to even say on the air. Here's some, what we're going to do next. When we come back, I already started noticing it today on my drive in. I don't know if you noticed this today, but traffic was just a little bit worse than it has been in the past. Did you notice today?
10: You know what? I was still living. I'm still high on the glory of normal morning commute.
9: Okay.
10: I know that we're coming. Nate will tell us in a little bit.
9: Nate's going to give us the details in
10: when Revive.
9: 8 or 9 minutes here.
10: The return of Revive.
9: When it's we can
10: back
9: expect.
10: The grave.
9: Yeah. So he's going to join us. Yeah. We'll talk about that.
10: I was too busy enjoying the fact that I...
9: You were still living off the happiness.
10: I could leave 45 minutes later than I had been earlier this year.
9: It changes your whole thing. Like, I was talking with my wife last night. I'm like, this honeymoon period that we've had.
10: Exactly.
9: This little break, this reprieve from the hell of the traffic.
10: Yeah.
9: It's going away, and we're going to have another, what is it, 10 more miles? I mean, Nate's going to have all these details. He'll let us know the whole thing.
10: You know what? We've got another 18 months.
9: 18 months?
10: Yeah.
9: I thought it was only 10.
10: Well, maybe I'm wrong. We're going to balance out the rest of this year with what we experienced in the first half of 2026.
9: Oh, and then we're switching sides?
10: Then we're jumping the other side.
9: Ugh.
10: Yeah. And then the southbound commute will always be a two-lane situation for all of 2027.
9: Good.
10: I'm not sure what month
9: they're gonna
10: you know, finally cut the ribbon and give us four lanes in each direction of beautiful new pothole-free existence.
9: Why can't they just try our idea? They're doing this whole thing where they lock the express lanes in one direction. Why can't they just try our idea of like what they normally do, which is allow them to flow in different versions, different times of day?
10: I hear you.
9: From 5 to 7 a.m. Like the eager beavers want to get up and get going.
10: Yeah.
9: Let them have the lane.
10: Yeah.
9: Instead of locking it only northbound. It just seems like very short-sighted to me.
10: You've seen people take steps toward mitigating commutes, as it were, being maybe a 4-day work week, or employers that shifted their shifts to an earlier 2-hour earlier start. We're going to start at 6 instead of 8. That gives my employees a chance to beat that morning rush and take a little bit of load out of that morning commute. We've seen, you know, adjustments work.
9: I shifted my entire schedule.
10: Yeah.
9: I leave 2 hours earlier in the morning.
10: That's a lot in the morning. Not because we're trying to make it easier on the other folks, because that's what it takes to get here.
9: Because I just want to get to work on
10: time. Right.
9: All right. Nate Connor's going to join us next. He's going to have all the details on that, what you guys can expect, when you can expect it, and how to get through it, hopefully, and when it's going to end. We have a lot more coming up. Nate's going to join us next. We're going to get back to the question of the day at 1:30, so make sure you get those in early and often. Stick around. We'll be right back.
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1: Good afternoon, I'm Nate Connors. The Chelan Hills fire continues to spread, claiming one life and destroying more than 100 homes and buildings. Cairo 7 TV's Madeline Audley reports.
33: I mean, it was just complete devastation. Houses were burning up. People were trapped.
0: One of those people killed over the weekend when their car slid off the road, destroyed by flames.
2: In fact, in the coming days, we're going to be doing full damage assessments and check everything, not only for number of homes, but just to make sure there's not other people that are lost. And some people said, I'm not leaving.
0: By Monday, the fire around 9,700 acres, 0% contained.
1: King County's life-saving rescue helicopters are getting a major upgrade thanks to more than $1 million in new federal funding. Congresswoman Kim Schreier and King County Sheriff Patty Cole Tyndall say the money will modernize instrument panels, replace a critical rescue hoist, and boost the safety of hoist operations in the mountains and backcountry. Here's Congressmember Schreier.
3: I will continue to do everything that I can in Congress to meet the needs of our community and, again, bring your tax dollars back home.
1: Schreier says the upgrades mean faster, safer rescues when every minute counts. Seattle Mayor Katie Wilson wants to crack down on so-called junk fees. She says catch tenants by surprise. The Seattle Times reports she dropped a newly proposed ordinance on the desk of city council members this week that would limit fees landlords could charge. It's all part of the affordability platform Mayor Wilson ran on.
4: Everyone knows that home prices are out of control, and everyone knows that the rent is too high.
1: If passed, landlords could still charge for things like security deposits, utilities, parking, and late rent, but separate fees for pet rent, mail service, and using a common area would be banned. Landlord advocates say the city's making it tougher to do business, piling on 24 new rules since 2017, which comes to a new law every 3 months on average. A semi-truck lost the wheel on southbound I-5 just before 10:30 yesterday morning. It happened just north of the Mercer Street off-ramp. The Washington State Patrol says the runaway wheel damaged one car on the freeway, then flew off the freeway, hitting another vehicle in a building below. Troopers say, remarkably, no one was hurt, but traffic in the area was snarled for hours. Let's check out on Wall Street, Dow hitting a pause on the record run. S&P 500 and NASDAQ fall as chip stocks drop. Right now, the Dow down 220, S&P 500 down nearly 40, and the NASDAQ down 307. 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Linwood to Seattle plan on 25 minutes. South 5 is crowded from Northgate in the downtown. North 5 has improved from our last report, slows just briefly between the Michigan Curve and the West Seattle Bridge. In Renton, our earlier backups North 405 to the S-curves have thinned out. Renton to Bellevue now less than 20 minutes. And Tacoma to Olympia, you've got a 10-minute delay. All of that delay is between Lacey and Olympia. 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All right, upper 70s and partly sunny through the afternoon. Increasing clouds this evening. We'll start Wednesday with isolated showers, turning partly sunny by the afternoon. Tomorrow's high closer to 72. And then cloudy starts and afternoon sun into the weekend with highs hovering in the mid-70s. Sunny and 64 in downtown Seattle. I'm Nate Connors, Cairo News Radio.
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5: All right, welcome back to the show.
6: We are very pleased to welcome Nate Connors on the show with us right now. Nate, thanks for sticking around.
1: Pleased to be here.
6: We're pleased to have you, although the topic we're going to discuss is not a happy one for me.
1: I don't think it is for most
6: drivers. For most people.
1: Yeah.
6: The World Cup is now over. It's come to an end, and this glorious open road that we've all been enjoying over the Ship Canal Bridge, that's also going away.
1: It's been nice, hasn't it?
6: Hasn't it been nice?
1: Yes.
6: It's just been free and easy. This is what it should feel like.
10: It's true. Both of you are right, but it's almost comedically sad to say, thank God we only have a congested morning commute.
1: Yeah.
10: Thank God we got back to the good old, you know, too many cars, not enough roadway, the glory days of yestermonth.
1: Hey, you know what's been cool about this opening all lanes is you've got a taste of what's coming, the repair. You know, those two left lanes across the bridge.
6: It's an optimistic
1: approach. It is.
6: Nice.
10: Those
1: it
10: are
1: is.
10: Some sweet, sweet rides.
1: No bumps, no cracks.
10: It's
1: nice. So, you know.
6: It's very comforting, though. I'm not going to fall through that bridge.
1: Yes, it is. Yeah. Yeah, it's a good
6: It's never fun to look down on that road and
10: drive
6: see
10: easy,
6: the water.
10: They say drive easy.
1: Right?
6: From the road.
1: Yeah. Remember how many little Band-Aids there were or patches across the Ship Canal? So, you know, it's good to see progress. And all this headache does have a light at the end of the tunnel.
10: You're a pothole half full kind of guy. So you really are.
6: For our listeners who are going to be stuck in their cars, when does this start back up? When does the Revive I-5 kick back in?
1: Sure.
6: We're going to reach the second half now.
1: Yeah, so Friday night, it's about 9 o'clock, they're going to start shutting down on and off ramps from I-90 to 45th. And then at midnight, all lanes of North 5 will shut down through Seattle between I-90 and 45th through the weekend. And then Monday morning when it reopens, the two right lanes across the Ship Canal Bridge will be closed. So this is going to cause an added headache that we didn't have before, and that is the Roanoke/Harvard Avenue on ramp to North 5, which about 10,000 people use daily. That major on ramp, heavily used on ramp, will not be available through mid October.
10: It's the one I used. From here, that's our on ramp to northbound 5.
1: Right.
10: Sure. Anybody coming off Capitol Hill?
1: Yep.
10: Try to get northbound 5. That's your on ramp as well.
1: Yes.
6: Unless you jump onto the express. Yeah, we could still go downtown, take the express.
10: Yeah. Lines, yeah.
6: Right.
10: There's always a get around. It's just a.
6: It's just an extra.
10: Wait, it's a wait around for the get around.
1: Right. Sure. So folks like us who use that after our shift to
10: daily
1: get
10: commute,
1: to
10: head northbound, yeah.
1: You're going to have to hop on the express lanes or the main line.
6: Or you can drive up to 45th or something. Is that possible?
1: Yeah, what? On East Lake.
6: On East Lake,
10: yeah,
6: right.
10: You have to cruise through the news district at that point.
6: That's true.
10: Yeah, I mean, the easiest method is going to be gone, and that's for the balance of the year.
1: Right. Those closures on the Ship Canal is through the end of the year. Mid-October, though, you'll get that on-ramp back at Harvard.
10: Okay, that's what I was...
6: So great. How long does this project have left? They have it through... This is through the end of the year, but then they're going to be working on... Then they
1: switch to southbound.
6: Switch to the south side.
10: 27.
1: Yeah.
6: Is that the whole year?
1: Yeah, the whole year. And yeah. It'll be mirrored like the northbound. We'll have lane reductions, floating back and forth from left to right.
10: Is there a halftime reprieve like World Cup gave us this year? Is there a yachting regatta or something?
1: No, unless we can come up with something.
10: Can we schedule something for a few weeks?
1: It doesn't hurt to try. Won't hurt to try.
6: Well, here's a question, though. So those roads, so the southbound lanes, southbound 5 is going to be closed for 27. Two of the lanes are going to alternate.
1: Yes,
6: just like
1: the entire year.
6: So the express lanes, are those going to be available for the...
1: Southbound 24-7.
6: Southbound 24-7.
1: Year. Yep. Okay. So then,
6: So theoretically, if you do live in the North End, we're now going to see some of the benefits that the South End drivers have been enjoying.
1: Absolutely.
6: Having the dedicated northbound express lanes given solely to them. Because their traffic has been... Like, I was talking to one of our coworkers here who lives in the South End, and he was saying that his traffic during the Revive I-5 is a 20-minute improvement per day.
1: Oh,
10: Because the dedicated express lines.
1: Okay. Yeah. And I got to give it to you, North Enders who come down, and that's all three of us, actually.
6: Yeah.
1: A lot of folks have been making other plans to get through all this, without the express lanes, and you've discovered different routes. So hopefully you'll stick with those routes if it benefits you, and it'll open up, all that drive heading in.
6: A lot of people are taking 405. A lot of folks are just saying, hey, we'll happily pay the morning tolls or sit in that traffic.
1: And I'm glad you brought that up because on Monday, you're going to see more congestion on 405. And, it's going to start getting congested.
10: That's the way
1: South 5 again.
10: That's the way it always is in this city, is we're such a tightly packed commuter culture in town. Mm. Anytime one asset of our arterials is gone, the immediate clogging of every other way around, whether it's 99 or 405.
1: Yep.
10: When something shuts down at any portion, when they shut down 405, like the Coal Creek area has numerously times been shut down, 5 is a nightmare.
1: Oh, yeah.
10: Because that alternate is gone.
6: What are you guys doing with your, what is this adding to your guys' commute? Do you know?
1: Well, for me, I get off at 7 o'clock at night.
6: You're right. So you're in opposite direction.
1: Yeah. So I really, it's not going to affect me.
6: But in the daytime, you're also coming in a little bit later, so you're missing that morning crazy commute.
1: Right, yeah.
6: Okay.
1: So I'm the one lucky guy here.
6: Spoiled as
1: I gotta say, it's working out well for me.
10: And I feel bad complaining because even though my commute's gone from 30 minutes to about an hour and a half, an hour and 15, some days it's a little worse.
6: Sure.
10: I'm speaking about the first half of this year.
6: Yeah.
10: I've got an additional 45 minutes to my commute, more than doubling my commute because of Revive I-5.
6: It's adding at least an hour to my commute every single day, and sometimes as much as an hour and a half.
10: Because you start a little further north.
6: I live way far north.
10: And you get all that congestion.
6: So I'm getting, so what I've had to do is I have started leaving. I'm up super early in the morning now, and then I'm leaving the house an hour and a half earlier than I was leaving, which, you know, does change.
10: I start getting texts from you at 5-something in the morning.
6: I used to do all the show prep. Like, I'd send it in around, like, 8 or something, and now I'm sending in at 6 a.m. because I got to get on the road.
10: Don't I know it.
6: And that's the way.
5: Don't I know it.
6: You're not seeing that. You're not seeing it.
10: Yes, ding.
6: You're seeing it. Silence your phone.
10: No.
6: Oh, I forgot. You don't know how to silence your phone.
10: I know
6: how. As is evidenced many times on this show.
10: I know how.
6: Wait a minute. This thing goes as a mute button?
10: You matter. You
6: well, I appreciate that. You I'm know? On your emergency list.
10: You
6: so
10: are.
6: Anytime I get, you get an email from me. Yeah.
10: So, Jake, do you mean the ice cream delivery guy?
5: Do you stick with I-5 or do you go 405?
6: No, I go with I-5.
5: Okay.
6: Yeah, because for me to get over to 405, I still have to take I-5 for a good chunk of time. Or I take Highway 9 all the way to 405, and then that's pretty busy at that time of day as well. Yep. So if I leave early enough, I can make it work.
5: Yep.
6: But no matter what, I'm just still getting stuck in traffic. And it's always the exact same spot. It's always.
5: So it's predictable.
6: It's very predictable, but it's always because those stupid express lanes are going in the one direction.
5: Mm-hmm.
6: And I've reached out to WashDOT. I've tried to talk to them, and they're just like, you know, it's like talking to somebody. Who
5: just to remind you, the reason they do that, right, because you've only got two lanes on I-5, and if those two lanes get, you know, blocked by a collision for whatever.
10: It could be a life-threatening situation.
5: Right, and then you've got, it's not, exactly, you need to have first responders able to get through. North.
6: What are they going to jump from the express lanes into?
5: Well, if they had no, it's not necessarily that, but it's more so for the general public to.
6: They keep saying that's the excuse that they gave to me too.
10: One life matters more than 255,000 inconvenience.
5: Think about it. If those two main lines shut down and the express lanes were heading south, you've got nowhere to go.
10: You got no way to get north with help.
5: I mean, everyone's going to try to trick or treat their way through the surface streets. Forget about it.
6: You're saying it's because people in an ambulance need to be able to get through that fast?
5: Not just that.
6: The accidents aren't happening because nobody's going more than 5 miles an hour, so I don't buy that.
5: Yeah, well, you know what? We've had collisions where you're down to one lane, and that is really close to two lanes being closed, and so everyone does divert to the express lanes.
6: I would rather the lanes be open.
5: Yeah?
6: I don't think... I would be interested to look and see what their... How many emergency responses they had in that first 10 months that they closed down?
10: That's a fair ask.
6: How many times they had to actually use that excuse, how many times that actually played out to justify keeping those lanes in one direction?
10: I'd remind them, my grandma had a pillow on her couch and said, when it's your time, it's your time. I'm just
6: There you go. Exactly. That's how I feel.
10: I'm kidding.
6: When it's your time, it's your time.
10: It was a plaque on the kitchen wall.
6: Give me my lanes. Nate Connors, thanks for coming in.
5: Thanks for having me, guys.
6: All right, so Friday morning... Actually, no, Friday night,
10: after commute time, they'll start to make the conversion.
6: So basically, think of it like next week.
10: Enjoy the rest of this week is what we're telling you, folks.
5: That's it.
6: To hell. All right, we got a lot more coming up. Stick around when we come back. Spike, what are we doing when we come back? Oh, this is a cool story.
10: Yes, the solo rower. So a woman set a world record, and we'll tell you what she did and what.
6: And you have a great question to accompany this. Yeah. What is that question?
10: If no limitations were on your life or your body, what's the one magnificent quest?
6: Okay.
10: You would endeavor. You would take on.
6: That's a good question. We'll get into that. When we come back. Stick around.
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5: All right, welcome back to the show. This is a really pretty impressive feat. There's a rower whose name is, how do you pronounce her last name? Is it Kelsey Fendler?
10: Yeah, is the P silent? Yeah, Fendler. Yep.
5: All right, so she's a long distance, like open ocean rower, and she's rowed from, she went from California to Hawaii. And she did this in like record time.
10: She's
5: the fastest woman fastest, ever do it.
10: Yeah, and the youngest.
5: And
10: which,
5: the youngest.
10: Which tells her why she was able to go fastest.
5: Yeah.
10: She's an incredible
5: she's
10: physical
5: 93
10: specimen.
5: Years old. No, just kidding. She's very young. What is she, like 25 or something? She's very young. Do we know how old she is? We'll find out.
0: Oh, she's 32.
5: 32. Okay. She's 32 years old. Obviously, this is something you have to be. There's training that goes into this. You have to be very fit in order to. 43 days, 17 hours and 55 minutes. And she's out there rowing until she's only sleeping on like, at like, did you see this story about this? Where she's like 2.5 hours a night she's sleeping.
10: And
5: I guess in chunks. Maybe night doesn't even
10: night
5: count.
10: Night didn't matter. It was when the wind and current allowed her that it wouldn't detrimentally affect her journey.
5: Yeah.
10: She would read the oceanic charts. She had all this digital information. She was very dialed in digitally, electronically, I should say.
5: Yeah,
10: she had GPS. She knew what she was doing. She was the best in the world at doing this.
5: She gained a massive following because every day she would post a video
10: about
5: what she was doing that day. But so she was actually just deciding based on the currents and stuff when she could sleep.
10: She found a favorable current that would actually help move her along the course. She could stop rowing. She could take a nap. And no matter what time of day it was.
5: Wouldn't that be weird? It's just to be out there in the middle of nowhere. Let's hear a little bit from
10: but
5: her.
10: But she always knew where she was. That's good.
5: Yeah. All right. This is the Coast Guard. This is when she got visited by the Coast Guard.
10: Yeah.
5: And sang her happy birthday while she was in the open ocean. This must have been like being on Mars and seeing somebody and just like the comfort of human contact would be overwhelming. But here's the Coast Guard singing to her.
10: Somebody finally figured out in the last verse there to get on the horn.
5: Hey, we've got a speaker.
10: Yeah. Right, isn't that funny?
5: What's this button for?
10: But they were about 50, 70 yards, I think 75 yards off her bow of her one woman row.
5: Her rowboat. Boat.
10: Yeah. So, and it was a full Coast Guard cutter, but they were close enough to her that they could just sing over their voices and carry it across the waves to her.
5: I want to play this clip because it's a little bit long, but she recorded this right before she completed the trip. Again, 43 days, 17 hours, 55 minutes. She's within distance of Oahu, and she takes a moment to talk to everybody who's been following her along the way.
1: You can see land over there. That's Oahu right there. I can see it, and it can see me. I am in visual distance of Oahu. I can even make out buildings right now. Yeah. It's happening. I just want to say thank you to everyone that supported this and cared about the journey and wished me well and believed in me. I couldn't be more grateful. And if any part of this made at least one person feel a little bit more powerful in their own skin, I couldn't ask for anything else, and I'm happy. Think about trying to find your own big, hard, scary thing. You might not think that you are strong enough to finish it right now, but you're definitely strong enough to start it, and you'll find everything else along the way. I'm going to go finish my big, hard, scary thing. I'll see you guys on the other side.
10: Incredible. The second fastest woman, she's the fastest woman ever to do this. The second fastest was twice as long. Took 86 days.
5: Jeez,
10: and that was back in 2020.
5: So she was very fast.
10: She did half the time the other woman did to solo row across the Pacific.
5: You asked the question, you said, what will your quest be? James in Edgewood says he'd follow his favorite current band, No Cure, on their upcoming first headlining tour across the country, and he'd mosh your stage dive every night.
10: Well,
5: that's not quite
10: I can respect, yeah. I walked a marathon, but so were 25,000 other people that day. The one big thing that would challenge you, I know you've got kids and you really can't think about, you know, dropping it all to a friend of mine, 70 years old, wanted to go rim to rim on the Grand Canyon, that hike from rim to rim.
5: Did they do it?
10: Trained for 2 months, he and his wife. At 70 years old, they did it.
5: How long did it take them?
10: It's supposed to be a 16-hour walk. It took him 20 because he had a sciatic spasm and had to stop walking and slept.
5: You had to sleep down there?
10: Under one of those, you know, aluminum-type blankets.
5: Yeah.
10: Slept on the trail.
5: Forget it.
10: And then woke up before something. They did it. They dedicated it to the one big hard thing.
5: Good for him. That's crazy. All right, we got a lot more coming up. Stick around.
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7: ABC News, I am Wayne Cabot. New chaos in the Strait. Iran attacking three commercial ships, warning America not to retaliate, sending oil surging. President Trump expressing frustration with the lack of help from NATO allies, meeting in Turkey. This as Trump signals his unwillingness to help Ukraine, saying the U.S. doesn't have a stake. Bill Taylor, former U.S. ambassador to Ukraine, on why Vladimir Putin has been hitting Ukraine so hard lately.
8: I think he is desperate. He's always, of course, dangerous. He's demonstrated that by this invasion. But he's in a pickle. He's in a bind. His soldiers are losing, actually, on the battlefield.
7: Bernie Sanders and Zoran Mamdani saying today Graham Platner should end his Senate race in Maine after a new accusation of rape. Two beams are buckling on the former Pfizer building being converted to apartments. The area evacuated. This is ABC News. Lionel Messi does it again at the World Cup, scoring another goal for Argentina. At the U.S. Open, American Coco Gauff defeats Jessica Pegula. ABC's Mike Dubusky says the next Olympics likely will include Russia.
9: Many more Russian athletes are likely headed to the upcoming Summer Olympics in 2028. This after the International Olympic Committee lifted a suspension that had only allowed a small number of Russian athletes to compete under a neutral flag. The IOC imposed that suspension following Russia's invasion of Ukraine.
7: A judge in Florida dismisses a lawsuit against Taylor Swift by a poet who says Swift lifted her themes. Kimberly Marasco named several songs, including The Man, which she says infringed on her poem Ordinary Citizens, which reads, "I'm running behind, you say it's his word against mine." The Swift lyric goes, "I'm so sick of running as fast as I can, wondering if I get there faster if I were a man." The judge says, "Nope, there's no copying." Wayne Cabot, ABC News.
10: A grim outlook for small businesses in our state. More on that coming up. But first, your Cairo News Radio traffic over in Kirkland, South 405. We're bumper to bumper between 116th and Northeast 70th, where we just recently cleared a disabled vehicle, had a couple lanes blocked. North 405 got a brief backup just north of 520. Linwood to Bellevue is going to take you a half hour. Linwood to Seattle, we're just under 25.

0: minutes now. South 5 still crowded off and on from North Gate in the downtown. Now North 5 slows from the Michigan curve in the downtown. Tacoma to Olympia, we're looking at a 10-minute delay taking you 40 minutes. All that slowing between Lacey and Olympia. 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
0: Good afternoon, I'm Nate Connors. A new report shows Washington's small business climate lagging behind the rest of the country. That's according to the National Federation of Independent Business. It found our state's Small Business Optimism Index came in at 94.5. That's 4 points below the national average and well below the historical norm. Labor costs stand out as the biggest concern, with nearly 20% of business owners ranking it as their top problem, double the national rate. The report's author calls the data a bright red warning sign. Now that the World Cup matches in Seattle are over, surveillance cameras in the city's stadium district have been turned off.
2: After pressure from other local leaders and police to turn them on and keep them on, Seattle Mayor Katie Wilson agreed to fire up the cameras during the World Cup only. Over the past 3 weeks, there were no major incidents near Seattle Stadium, aka Lumen Field, or in other parts of the city or King County. A relief to Sheriff Patty Cole Tindall.
3: I'm just grateful that that all was fine.
2: Wilson says shutting the cameras down now follows through on a commitment she made last month that they would only be on while the World Cup was in town. As for their future, an independent audit of all police CCTV policies is expected this fall, and no new cameras will go online until that review is done and made public. Frank Lindsay, Cairo News Radio.
0: Zoom is buying a Seattle startup. Zoom says it has agreed to acquire Common Room, a startup that uses AI to help businesses identify sales opportunities. The company was founded in 2020 by 4 tech workers. Financial terms of the deal were not disclosed, though Zoom says the acquisition is expected to close in the coming weeks. The man accused in the 2020 shooting that killed Bothell police officer Jonathan Shoup now faces a third competency evaluation. Cairo 7 TV's Tyra Majors has more.
4: Prosecutors say Washington fired at both officers. They argue that even though he did not fire the fatal shot that killed Officer Shoup, had it not been for Washington's direct attack on the officers, Officer Shoup would be alive today. After yesterday's hearing, according to state law, there can be up to 3 periods of treatment to try to restore competency. Washington is expected back to court on July 22nd, so a couple more weeks. If convicted, he faces life in prison without parole.
0: A check of your Cairo News Radio weather, upper 70s and partly sunny throughout the day. Clouds show up this evening, and it'll bring us isolated morning showers Wednesday, turning partly sunny and 72 tomorrow. Thursday and into the weekend, expect morning clouds, afternoon sun, and mid-70s. Sunny and 69 in downtown Seattle. I'm Nate Connors, Cairo News Radio.
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6: Welcome back to the show. 1 hour down, 2 hours to go. A lot of stuff to get to. I just ate a peanut butter and jelly sandwich.
7: Faster than I've ever eaten a sandwich before in my life.
8: Take a moment.
6: It's still going down.
8: Take a moment. For you folks who want to answer the question of the day, what's next for Seattle after the World Cup as it leaves town? Are we going to become the city that we were prior to the cleanup and the restoration of the city?
6: Yeah.
8: Or are we going to stay on this clean path, make the necessary steps?
6: We're going to be the sexy new Ozempic Seattle that got fit and a little hot, and now we want to build off that momentum, or right, we're just going to turn back to our old ice cream tub-eating ways. I think that's what's going to happen, but we'll find out. You guys can text us. That's the question of the day. Muckleshoot Casino Resort text line at 1:30 every day. We're going to give you a question at the beginning of the show, and then 1:30 we're going to get your responses, and then we can respond to those. So it'll be a lot of fun. So get those in. All right. We have a couple of stories in this segment that I think are going to speak to that very question about what's going to happen in Seattle. One of the stories here, this was really interesting. So we have one about taxing developers or actually like taking away some of the taxes that they have to pay in order to encourage new development.
8: Mm-hmm.
6: And then we have two stories about taxes. We have another story about We have another story about junk fees that landlords put into contracts that Katie Wilson's saying, like, hey, these junk fees are no good.
8: She wants some transparency.
6: She wants some transparency, she says.
8: This, she says it's going to help to alleviate the cost of housing.
6: Yes.
8: Her goal is affordable housing. Both of these stories speak to the mayor's pillory goal of affordable housing.
6: Yeah. Will she get there? Will these actually do the opposite? We'll discuss that. But the story I want to start with here, this is really interesting. So Seattle Times has this story about Seattle Public Schools, and I'm gonna give you the actual headline because I was confused until I read it. Who was the villain here? Listen to this headline: SPS, Seattle Public Schools, asked city's homelessness team for help. The solution is illegal. So I assumed, based on the headline, that they were going to say there were too many homeless encampments at or near schools or somewhere related to schools.
8: Mm-hmm.
6: So the
8: and there are.
6: So SPS reached out to it's called the Unified Care. Is that what it's called? It's
8: Unified
6: called
8: Care Team.
6: Unified Care Team. So Seattle Public Schools reached out to the Unified Care Team, who then helped them solve an issue because it's illegal for people to be doing illegal things on the sidewalk. I assumed that was going to be the culprit. When people are doing illegal things, then certainly, I did not assume, reading the article, that they were suggesting that the school was doing something illegal. But, of course, this is the Seattle Times. And they like to keep you guessing so that you keep reading.
8: They do. Yeah. Remember that, because I'm going to bring that up in our next story as well. But go on.
6: Good.
8: Go on.
6: All right. So here's what they say. Basically, Seattle Public Schools reached out to the city. They said near their SoDo district headquarters, which is where Seattle Public Schools has their headquarters, they said that there was a RV camp and a bunch of homeless folks who were making it very difficult for staff members and their families to get to and from work without having to be inundated with all of the horrible things that you often see that accompany
8: public some drug of these encampments. Use, public defecation, harassment to employees and family
6: people
8: members.
6: People who are maybe having mental health episodes.
8: Yeah. Tents.
6: Doing
8: RVs,
6: things
8: squatters everywhere
6: make it difficult for people who are just trying to get to and from work,
8: and an unsafe condition for the employees and their families for Seattle Public Schools administration building.
6: So, according to the story, Seattle Public Schools reached out to the Unified Care Team and they said, "Hey, how can we prevent these RVs that keep building up near our headquarters?" And what they settled on were something called eco blocks. Have you heard of eco blocks before?
8: Oh, yeah.
6: Okay, so eco blocks are fairly prevalent if you live downtown or you drive around town or you are often in downtown. They block rights of way for people who might want to park there. They block areas where people might pull an RV in.
8: Yeah, well, you see them all over town. They're those big, you know, 8 foot long, 6 foot long. I'm not sure the specific dimensions, but they're like, you know, 3 foot by 3 foot by 8 foot or 2 by 2 by 6, depending. They're big blocks put in place in parking spaces to keep RVs from habitually parking in various places where homeless encampments have notoriously, historically, been repeatedly. You sweep them away, they're back the next day.
6: So here's the piece from the Seattle Times. This is what they said. The transportation department confirmed that the school district did not get a permit for these eco blocks, nor was it aware of the effort to place the eco blocks. The school district, under the guidance of the Unified Care Team, used public money to buy and place them anyway, in violation of city law. The total project cost the school system $26,400, the district said. The Unified Care Team official coordinating the effort was an employee of Seattle Parks and Recreation, and the department didn't respond to a request for comment. So they're basically saying, like, Seattle Public Schools did something illegal in placing these eco blocks, which are everywhere
8: in
6: the city.
8: They're banned by city law from putting eco blocks into public thoroughfares, street spaces, because it's illegal to impede the public use of public streets. And so, just because someone is in an RV or a tent, that's not justification for the law that says you can't stop the public from using public streets.
6: And just to give folks some idea of how many blocks we're talking about, the Seattle Times gives us a little context from a University of Washington study. They said the number of eco blocks in Georgetown, just south of SoDo, now totals 2,400. And again, these are large. They block somebody from parking a vehicle there.
8: We've all seen them, and they're placed by often businesses.
6: Sure.
8: Or residents. But they're not permitted. The city will not issue. The city says they will not issue permits.
6: The city says they're illegal.
8: They're illegal. No permit was requested by Seattle Public Schools. No permit was issued by the Department of Transportation because it's illegal.
6: But Seattle Public Schools, so Seattle Public Schools reaches out to this Unified Care Team official.
8: Under the direction of Parks and Rec.
6: Here's what you guys should do. You should, wouldn't you just assume de facto that you are now working with the city to prevent a problem that the city has been unable
8: to fix? I reached out to the appropriate, which is the Department of Transportation, which governs Parks and Recs.
6: Yeah.
8: And they said, you know what's worked for some people?
6: Yes.
8: Are eco blocks. Now, I'm not telling you to put eco blocks in. I'm just telling you, a lot of times people resort to eco blocks, and we can't ticket these people because they haven't sought permit. We don't know who's doing this. We can't fine anybody. Fine for an eco block is, first off, first offense is $500.
6: $250.
8: First offense.
6: Then it doubles to $500.
8: Second is $500. Third, and all future, are $1,000 every time.
6: Yeah.
8: And the city spent, what, $26,000.
6: Yeah.
8: The Seattle Public Schools spent $26,000 placing these eco blocks around the perimeter or the border of their Seattle Public Schools
6: headquarters.
8: Downtown headquarters. And so, because RVs are downtown Soto is what Georgetown area is, one of the few areas of the city where long-term RV parking over more than 72 hours is permitted.
6: Yeah.
8: And the city stopped writing tickets for long-term parking.
6: They used to have a 72-hour law where if somebody was there for more than a couple of days, they'd say, hey,
8: move it or lose it.
6: Time to get going.
8: Yeah.
6: They don't do that anymore. That kind of went away. They stopped ticketing for that. The story says that they started reinforcing that, and they actually did start ticketing vehicles and towing vehicles. I would be interested to see those numbers, though, how many vehicles have actually been removed.
8: Well, we know they did it. Remember when the NFC Championship came to town last year?
6: They always do it when there's some spotlight.
8: Right?
6: When the World Cup comes to town.
8: Yeah. Right? When that area, the alley, tailgate alley, they called it, between the Starbucks headquarters. I was going to say the old Starbucks headquarters, but it is still the Starbucks headquarters.
6: On paper.
8: They still have a room in Mom's house where your lacrosse trophies are. And the stadiums, they cleared all those RVs away for those special moments when the cameras were coming to town, like when World Cup came to town.
6: Sure.
8: But from you, me, and the postman, average Joe taxpayer in Seattle, they don't enforce these laws.
6: Yeah.
8: And now the city of Seattle Public Schools, they decided to try to help their employees keep a safe environment.
6: Let me read you this statement from Seattle Public Schools. They say each time families and staff are greeted by scenes of panhandling, they're talking about when somebody comes to the headquarters, which they have to from time to time.
8: Sure.
6: Maybe you have a meeting there with somebody, you know, an administrative official, maybe whatever. Each time families and staff are greeted by scenes of panhandling, open drug use, yelling, and instability, it communicates, intentionally or not, that the area is unsafe. And by extension, that our schools and city are not doing enough, which is what a school official said. I completely agree with them. And the Seattle Public Schools is in a tough spot because if you have a city that's unwilling to deal with that problem and yet you still want to be able to maintain your business and you still want your employees to feel like you can safely come to and from work without being accosted by somebody who's maybe having a drug episode or a mental health episode, whatever it might be, what is Seattle Public Schools supposed to do? I don't understand. They're between a rock and a hard place.
8: Well, funny you say between an eco block and a hard place.
6: Yeah.
8: So I would think that somebody like Seattle Public Schools, I mean, they are subject to these conditions, as are so many other businesses in that area of town, right? And the businesses have placed all, we mentioned the number of blocks that are in the downtown Soto area.
6: Yeah, 2,400.
8: That's among just all residents, businesses, and Seattle Public Schools headquarters. I would think the city of Seattle should listen to Seattle Public Schools and say, look, we're going to give you guys an exemption, a permit for this.
6: But they're not doing that.
8: They're not doing that. But no. I mean, if I'm Seattle Public Schools, okay, well, then relocate my headquarters. I mean, you know, you want to save these public spaces, this roadway. You say it's illegal to block this roadway. We're part of the city government. We're Seattle Public Schools Administration.
6: Well, here's a question for you. Who do you think that the mayor's office cares more about? Because now that's what the mayor's office has to decide. Katie Wilson's office is basically saying, here's what the Katie Wilson's office said. No Seattle mayor has publicly endorsed eco blocks as a strategy to resolve RV encampments. Wilson spokesperson Sage Wilson said in a statement that the mayor believes public space should be accessible to everyone. Quote, this is a core public responsibility that should be managed by the city for the benefit of all, he said. So they don't want these eco blocks. So do they want... But we know that Seattle Public Schools is saying we can't continue to do business here when you have people who are having mental health episodes and drug breakdowns, and they're a danger to us in the community. And if they're not permanent residents, they're not paying to live here. They're just like basically panhandling on the side of the road.
8: Yeah.
6: who are you going to choose? Who's Katie Wilson going to choose? The people in the RVs or the people who are running the schools? Who do you think she's going
8: to
6: choose?
8: Well, it sounds to me like the spokesperson for the who made this statement fell back on the no mayor has ever, blah, blah, blah, blah, blah.
6: So they're choosing the RVs.
8: Well, they're putting the people who are living on the streets in RVs or in tents dealing with addiction and mental health issues on the same level as the administrators we hire to run our school system in Seattle. They're putting them on equal footing on who has the right to that roadway.
6: Yeah.
8: A safe work environment for the employees of Seattle Public Schools or the people who are having... I'm not trying to be uncompassionate for those experiencing the homeless crisis.
6: You know, nobody questions that. Yeah.
8: You know, but first off, these eco blocks are there and there's still tents there. I mean, there's no RVs, but there's tents entwined within these blocks.
6: Yeah.
8: Give the city the permission. Make an exception. They're not running a forgery, a brewery, a tannery, whatever it might be, a bar. You know, I can understand where your city can't just say, well, take up all the roadway you want with eco-blocks.
6: Who should you try harder to protect from this type of a thing than schools?
8: The people who are trying to help you run
6: your
8: schools.
6: The people who are trying to run schools. And not only that, I imagine there are children who at times with their parents end up coming to this location. I know this is administrative. This would just be their headquarters. So there's just, you know, mostly adults and probably non-teachers working in those buildings.
8: Yeah.
6: But still... Who's the city going to prioritize? It seems to me like they are prioritizing the panhandlers and the people who are homeless and the people in the RVs.
8: Well, if they're not prioritizing, they're putting them on, again, on equal footing with the people working for the city to help make sure that the residents get the kind of educational experience. And it's a practical reality of the situation, this unsafe situation.
6: Yeah.
8: And also the perception that you can't keep schools safe. You can't keep kids safe.
6: They can't. The city passed that ordinance, right, where they said, like, some of these encampments, they can be closer to schools because they say we're running out of space to place these things, so they eliminated the distance required that they be from public schools. It's very clear that they don't see them as a threat to any parent, I guarantee you. As much as you might want to support anybody who's going through a tough time.
8: Sure,
6: and whatever
8: the empathetic compassion, sure.
6: All the compassionate stuff.
8: Yeah.
6: Your priority is going to be your kid, 100%.
8: Absolutely.
6: I'm sorry that person's on the street. I'm sorry that they're living like that. I don't want anybody to live like that. I hope they get the help that they need. But you're going to prioritize your kid and their ability to go to school. Yeah. And you want to protect them from those environments. And right now, the city finds itself. This speaks to that thing we were talking about earlier, the question of the day. Whether or not Seattle's going to return to pre-World Cup condition, or are they going to use this as a springboard to say, hey, you know what? We got really lucky and we got halfway to a clean slate. Let's embrace this and let's keep it a clean city. But I don't think they're going to do that.
8: Well, there's a quote here from Bill Curley Hackett, who's the Curlin. I'm sorry, Curley Hackett sounds like he's a rodeo guy. Bill Curlin Hackett, former director of the Interfaith Task Force on Homelessness, he points out that these eco blocks don't cure the problem. That, you know, they don't keep people out of RVs. That's not the goal here. The goal is to make sure that the Seattle Public Schools administrative building is a safe and welcoming environment for the city's employees who are serving the city's citizens.
6: It needs to function as it was designed. It's not designed to be street housing.
8: No.
6: It's designed to be the public school headquarter, and the city needs to decide
8: and to the
6: who they want to support.
8: And if it moves the RVs to a different part of town, okay.
6: Yeah, then move them.
8: We'll address the
6: Guess
8: issues
6: what?
8: Of
6: they
8: homelessness.
6: They got wheels. Right. They're kind of designed for that.
8: Right, exactly. And we need this building to be a safe, welcoming, reassuring work environment.
6: Ridiculous. What a ridiculous story. All right. As is the next one. I'd love your thoughts on this. So Seattle Axe's plan, this is another Seattle Times story. In Seattle, they have something called I was unaware of this, but they have something called the mandatory housing affordability fee. So anytime you want to build a new multifamily unit, mm-hmm. construction, anytime you want to, they have these different zones that they designate.
8: Mm-hmm.
6: Anytime you want to build an apartment building, something like that, all we hear all the time is that housing is at such a premium and there's no housing that, and I believe that. I
8: affordable
6: believe that it would
8: housing
6: be great
8: crisis.
6: To have more housing.
8: Yeah. Affordable housing.
6: So what they decided to do, and this started back in the early 2010s, I believe.
8: Yeah, during the tech boom.
6: Yeah. They said, what we're going to do is, because we have so much construction, literally you could not swing a dead cat without hitting a crane in Seattle at that time. Yeah, you don't see that same thing right now.
8: The crane is the official state bird.
6: You're right. And there was people made jokes about it, but that's because it was true. There were so many cranes.
8: Mm-hmm.
6: And so what they decided to do is they tacked on this, what was the fee called again? The mandatory housing affordability fee. And the way this works out is you either dedicate, depending on the size of your project and the zone that you're trying to build in,
8: mm-hmm.
6: you dedicate somewhere between 5 to 11% of your units in that building to affordable housing, mm-hmm. or you can pay a fee of per square footage. Again, this is all dependent on what type of zoning you're in. So some areas of the cities are more expensive.
8: Right, because they were building these high-end residential places.
6: Yeah.
8: And they said, that's great for all the new employees during this tech boom coming to Seattle. We've got an affordability of housing crisis.
6: Yes.
8: So either you have a lot for some multi-use buildings with some, assisted living or Section 8, I should say, assisted, residences in your building, or you pay a fee to help us build them elsewhere.
6: Somewhere else.
8: Right.
6: Yeah. And so people decided that that was something that they could live with at the time because they had a boom in business.
8: Yeah, it worked.
6: Now that boom has gone away.
8: Yeah.
6: And we have seen now that those monies have dried up. So in 2022, they said, one year that program brought in about $83 million since it launched in 2010 or somewhere. When did it launch here?
8: I think 2010.
6: 2010-ish.
8: Yeah. The mid-tens.
6: Mid-tens. It's brought in about $350 million through this MHA requirement, mandatory housing affordability fee. And it has contributed to 5,000 affordable homes throughout the city. But that money's now drying up because it's very expensive to build. And so somebody said, there's a couple different groups here, but one of the groups said, hey, you know, it'd be really great. What if you guys gave us a little bit of a cut on the fee, like an 80% reduction, and it can encourage us to start building more.
8: Yeah.
6: And those talks were going pretty well, and then they just shut down. And now the mayor's office is basically saying, and everybody's saying, like, well, this fee's not going to happen now. I mean, the fee's going to stand.
8: Right. They were looking at adjusting the market.
6: Yeah.
8: To encourage building, because we can't live under the conditions of a white-hot real estate market in the mid-tens that gave us this pool of money to build affordable housing.
6: People that doesn't exist anymore.
8: People can't afford to build anymore. Yeah. And maybe this relief would help encourage more people to build some housing. And just more housing helps the affordable housing issue. It doesn't have to be assisted Section 8 type housing.
6: More housing makes everything cheaper. Yeah. More options makes everything cheaper.
8: And it doesn't say why. Does it say why the talks were called off?
6: I have ideas about that. We don't have time to get into all this. Oh my gosh, I wish we had more time on this. It's a very interesting thing. They feel like, basically, I'll just sum it up really fast, then we got to go to break. The people who benefited this from, which was the low-income housing developers, they get money from high-end developers who are not low-income housing. They basically went to the city and said, we don't believe that we're going to get just as much money if you lower the threshold for taxes because there's going to be this big boom. We don't believe that's going to happen. So we'd like you to keep the fees high where they're at right now. And somebody from the upper end housing who's paying all these fees say, well, okay, well, if you're interested in new housing and you're telling us we're going to have all these fees, we can build elsewhere. We don't have, like, zero is what the number could be. Maybe it's not 80% deduction. Maybe it's just you get nothing.
8: Yeah.
6: And you look at a city like Bellevue doesn't have this fee. Bellevue will give you, if you want to donate some of your housing to low-income housing, they'll give you 12 years tax-free. So it's an incentive. It's not a penalty. But Seattle does it different. And now they're losing a ton of money. So we'll see how that works out. But anyway, those talks are shut down and housing's tough. All right, we got your question of the day coming back. We're going to answer a bunch of those. Thank you guys for sending those in. Stick around. We'll be right back.
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1: Good afternoon. I'm Aaron Granillo. Law enforcement leaders here breathing a little easier now that World Cup matches are over in Seattle. Jose Marenko is with the King County Sheriff's Office, leading its Special Operations Division. Tells Cairo 7 TV they made it through six matches with no major safety concerns.
2: No, there wasn't really a whole lot going on. It seemed pretty tame. People were in really good spirits. People were having fun. I believe people felt safe, and that allowed people to just be themselves.
1: Biggest issue, he says, illegal drone use after the FAA set up that no drone zone around the stadium on match days. Closing bell now. Stocks closing lower as chip stocks fell and the price of oil climbed. NASDAQ lost 302. Dow down 131, pulling back from its record high and closing below 53,000. S&P 500 off 33 points. America's biggest airlines say they are investing more in luxury perks for high-paying customers. ABC Sherry Preston reports.
3: American, Delta, and United Airlines all say they're pumping more money into premium seats and experiences on board, including sliding glass doors, cocktail bars, and soundproof relaxation pods for those in first class. Some say it's more proof that travel is strikingly different for those in the expensive seats versus the economy seats. Delta CEO Ed Bastain telling a recent podcast, "We can't win by providing the cheapest seats. We win by providing the best."
1: Zoom is buying a Seattle startup. Company agreed to acquire Common Room, a startup that uses AI to help businesses identify sales opportunities. Company was founded in 2020 by four tech workers. Financial terms of that deal were not disclosed. And Molly Moon's Ice Cream is heading to Northgate.
4: According to the Puget Sound Business Journal, the Seattle-based chain will open its 13th shop next spring inside a new apartment building at Northgate Station. Founder Molly Moon Neitzel says the store is going to be designed for year-round business. There will be a large indoor seating area and what she calls cozy desserts on the menu to draw in customers during the fall and winter months. Frank Lindsay, Cairo News Radio.
1: And we turn now to the real-time traffic desk. Here's Nate Connors.
5: Thank you, Aaron. And Kirk, in Kirkland, we've cleared our earlier collisions on southbound 405. Linwood to Seattle, a 20-minute drive. South 5, we're crowded into downtown. But you're cruising at the speed limit through most of this. North 5 slows just prior to the West Seattle Bridge now into downtown. Tacoma to Olympia, we're down to a 35-minute commute. We do have a new disabled semi, however. South 5 at the JBLM main gate blocking your right lane. And then more slowing between Lacey and Olympia. If your travels take you to the Hood Canal Bridge this afternoon, we're seeing big backups, 3 to 4 miles approaching the bridge from recent marine crossings, and we've got another one scheduled in about 25 minutes. Cairo News Radio, real-time traffic. I'm Nate Connors.
1: Thank you, Nate. We have mostly sunny skies today, highs in the mid to upper 70s. Chance for some light drizzle tomorrow, then back to the mid 70s for Thursday and Friday. Right now, 70 and mostly sunny in downtown Seattle. I'm Aaron Granillo, Cairo News Radio.
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6: All right, welcome back to the show. We got a new thing we're doing on the show. We're trying this out. We hope you guys enjoy it. We certainly are loving some of the responses. We're going to do a question of the day, and we start the show posing you a question today. Yesterday was the final World Cup match in Seattle. It was a phenomenal turnout, beautiful, even if the team didn't get the result that they wanted. Right.
7: The only thing that went wrong was that game.
6: The only thing that went wrong was the outcome match. Of the game. Yeah. Yes. Or the match, right. Whatever you call
7: I'm
6: it.
7: I'm learning.
6: You don't need to learn it. Soccer's dead to me.
7: I'll see you in 4 years. No,
6: I got so frustrated at the end of the game yesterday. I was like, call me when the NFL starts.
7: There was a countdown.
6: Yeah.
7: Yeah, 3 weeks to the summer camp. Yeah,
6: it's fun. I mean, it's still a fun sport to watch, but it would have been so great if Team U.S. would have made it further, but they did not. So let's get past that. And the question of the day that we asked today was, can Seattle build off this momentum, or will they fall back into their less than stellar ways that the city has unfortunately become known for, which is, you know, they got a lot of problems. We did the story yesterday with 37% vacancy rate for businesses mm-hmm.
7: and
6: in
7: lost
6: downtown.
7: Tax revenue that brought
6: lost yep. tax revenue, you know, the desire for more taxes on people, which we know is coming from the mayor's office, the desire to not clear things. We did the story earlier. Seattle Public Schools is having to literally put up eco blocks illegally because they're trying to keep RVs away from their headquarters in Soto. And now the city is saying, like, hey, that's not right. You can't block people in RVs from being able to do their
7: right,
6: thing.
7: They have the same access to public spaces as you do.
6: As you guys, because they're the same as you guys.
7: So and I'm going to turn off the security cameras. Yeah, and the games are over.
6: Day one, right? They turn off the security cameras. Yeah, yeah. So we asked the question to the audience, will Seattle return to their evil ways, or will they use this jumping off point of getting hot before the reunion and say, hey, you know what? I'm going to make this a permanent life change and I'm going to try to get better. And so we asked that of you guys and we got a ton of responses. Do you want to start off with some of these, Spike?
7: Sure. And I'll start with 206, which is, I think, what we all hope for.
6: Mm-hmm.
7: It says, let's keep that new car smell.
6: That's right. That's right.
7: That we all hope
6: it's
7: that's
6: better
7: the
6: than
7: case.
6: The previous smell that Seattle became known for.
7: No one wants to see a reversion to reverting back to the bad policies and the inactions that led us to what we had to fix to be ready for a national audience.
6: Dave in Olympia says, Jake, I have absolutely zero confidence that the city will stay the way it has been during the World Cup. I 100% think that it will go back to the terrible crime-ridden acceptance of drug use bleep that it was before. And no, they will not have the resources because all of their policies are there to push out big business, etc.
7: You know, we mentioned earlier that the city was able to count on, and the county, the city was able to count on.
6: The whole
7: on,
6: state well, got an influx of cash.
7: County resources, state resources, federal resources that helped come in additional security, additional cleanup, additional equipment. All those things are going away now. So
6: Seattle dedicated itself out of their budget, I believe, like something like $32 million extra stuff to make this area desirable for people. And the whole idea was, somebody comes and visits, and they like it, and they go, what a world-class city. This is amazing. Yeah. I want to come back and spend money here. I want to build a life here. But can they keep that up? And the answer, you know, remains to be seen.
7: Well, because we put on a great show for the world.
6: Sure.
7: By all accounts, by so many different assessments, Seattle was the number one host city.
6: Everybody
7: for World
6: kept
7: Cup
6: saying,
7: in the United
6: look
7: States.
6: How great.
7: So now that we've put the postcard out there, and the city can maybe expect an uptick in tourism, and visitors coming to the city, right?
6: Even just, the thing is, they don't even have to do that. What they could also just do is just become a city where people who live locally, not even tourists from out of town, we don't need to count on tourist dollars, which we're only really going to get in the summertime.
7: Right.
6: You could just become a city where people want to live and do business.
7: Well, we have to have both of these things.
6: Tourism would be great, but that will happen if you just have a clean city. That's, if you focus on the people who live here.
7: We're getting to the same result here. Yeah. But to your point, it's got to be also a welcome, enjoyable experience for the people who live here.
6: Yes.
7: Who pay taxes that we shouldn't have to count on state and county and federal money to have a city that's worth visiting, safe to visit.
6: I got, here's another one from 206. Seattle will go back to pre-FIFA days. The homeless will come back into town again, and we'll struggle with the same city issues that we had before. I would hope not. But we've seen it before.
7: Doug in Mount Vernon says the city's going to let out the girdle, take off the toupee, back to the comb over.
6: That's pretty funny.
7: And given the indication we've seen from the mayor, you know, with the already announcements, I mean, the Cup's been over for, 12 hours?
6: Yeah.
7: 14 hours in Seattle, maybe?
8: Shut the cameras off.
7: Shut the cameras down.
6: Yeah.
7: You know, the last week
6: which
7: it was announced.
6: Which the police want, by the way.
7: They
6: police
7: do want
6: those cameras.
7: Absolutely, absolutely.
6: Let's see. Here's a good one from 206. I thought the city did better for kickball than I expected, but I didn't realize what control that the feds and FIFA were going to have. Amazing what we can do when we have competent people in charge. You know what? That's a really good point. For the last many weeks, you have had, I think, a combination of, they said, like 50 different agencies. And, you know, you have like a FIFA governing body, you have the FBI, you have all these different things who are in town actively trying to make this a nice place.
7: You betcha.
6: That's strong leadership.
7: It is.
6: And when that all goes away, you're left with Katie Wilson.
7: Yeah. And and Police Chief Barnes is left to work within the perimeters.
6: He works for Katie Wilson.
7: Right. Within the parameters of her guidance and what she'll allow his law enforcement team to do.
6: There you go.
7: 253 says, I bet it'll be just like Major League Baseball All-Star Game. About a month before the event, a bunch of unhoused individuals will show up one day with tents on RVs in a vacant lot next to the old burned-down 7-Eleven on Rainier Avenue South. Within a week after the event, they'll all be gone. And Soto downtown went back the way it was. Am I reading that right? Did they write that right?
6: I think they're saying like they were all kind of put in a certain area and then they dispersed back into the city.
7: Well, that's what the central district was saying, or the not central, the CID, Chinese International District, was saying, you just pushed all the homeless community here to keep that little Pioneer Square corridor nice and showy.
6: Yep.
7: And now they'll all just flood back into that area again. So out of sight, out of mind was the closing thought from 253.
6: Mark in Port Townsend, unfortunately, the city Seattle will revert back to the way things were, or even worse, now that World Cup activities are over. Most of the unsightly elements of the city were just swept under the rug, pushed into the other neighborhoods, while the city's primary World Cup hub was put on display to the world. The bulge under the rug will be displaced back to where it was before. The politics that support compassion first, sanctuary policies first, will be remagnetized and will continue to attract those suffering from social illnesses back into the city. This mindset in the city of Seattle is the curse and where the ugliness of the city is allowed to fester. Kind of bleak, I know, and I pray that I'm wrong, but the city's more recent history speaks for itself.
7: 253 echoes the sentiment, says, I expect Seattle to go back to where it was a month ago. My expectations for all our state politicians are to disappoint at the highest levels. Is there any, so I guess the next question, and it's not the question of David, is there any way to avoid that? What's it going to take? What kind of wake-up call? What kind of messaging? What kind of demands do we need to make from this city government to not let us go back to where, to not slip back?
6: Well, Fernando, listen what Fernando says. Fernando says the city overall is a really clean city. The ambassadors are all over the place making sure that it's clean. Fernando's not wrong, but that money being spent is still extra money. That's still money that they invested. FIFA is, the tournament's not over. They still have watch parties going on.
7: Yeah, they do.
6: So they're still invested in making sure that those stay safe and usable for a short time more.
7: Next 2 weeks.
6: Yeah.
7: Right? We got to enjoy Seattle.
6: Enjoy it for 2 weeks. But the policies, we're already seeing the policies come back. And unless there's a dramatic turn down a different road that they have not taken before,
7: right.
6: Then it sounds like the general consensus is that it's going to quickly go back to what it was.
7: Well, hopefully there's a window of review and assessment that's taking place right now with regard to the King County Regional Homeless Authority, with regard to the city's audit on camera use. Maybe there's still time to see common sense, to see the light.
6: You got skinny, Seattle. You got thin.
7: You look good.
6: You're looking good right now. Don't lose it. Hold on to it as hard as you can. All right, when we come back, this is a fun topic. There's a general thing now where you're not supposed to date your coworkers.
7: Yeah, it's kind of
6: HR steps in and they say, hey,
7: you're banned in some places, right?
6: Where do people supposed to meet? Because there's a new article talking about you should date your coworkers.
7: Really?
6: We'll talk about it next. Stick around.
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8: What if your boss knew exactly how desperate you were for money and used that information to decide how little they were going to pay you?
9: Did I have an algorithm to pay people as low as possible? How low can we go? This has always been a thing for companies.
8: Because that is essentially a warning on what's called algorithmic wage discrimination.
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6: All right, welcome back to the show. One of our coworkers sent us this. This was a funny story. Also kind of creepy that they sent us this. They thought we would enjoy it. The headline is, go on, date your coworkers. Can you imagine getting an email from a coworker? This is, go on, date your coworkers.
7: I'm not sure he's even allowed to send the email, let alone the idea.
6: I guarantee like you he's somebody. Not allowed to send this email. We won't say who it is, but it's creepy. But the article is very interesting. It's written by, it sounds like it's an advice column from somebody whose name is Miss Kelly. The title is Go On, Date Your Coworkers. And the gist of the article basically says you're missing a very fertile ground for possible love connections with people that you work with. Because these days it is frowned upon. According to this piece, only 16% of U.S. workers went on a date with a colleague last year. That number was 40% in 2009. So almost half the dates that somebody might have been going on could have been with a coworker. What is it, 17 years ago? 2009?
7: Yeah.
6: And now that number is down to 16%. I imagine it's just going to keep getting less and less. And I mean, you spend so much of your time at work. Where else are you going to even have time to meet somebody?
7: That's fair, because and when you think about it, the people that you work with, you have similar interests.
6: Yeah.
7: You have similar experiences. You're in the proximity of, have you ever heard the stat? I took some sociology courses in my earlier collegiate efforts. And the likelihood of, you know, there are so many billion people in the world. You've got 3 billion people to date from. But you're more likely to date within this age range. You're more likely to date within this geographical, blah, blah, blah, blah. So sure. Basically it comes down to, you know, like there's 8 people in your life you're going to meet that are going to be worthy of you becoming a...
6: That's a small number.
7: Your odds really aren't as good as you think. So yeah. Eliminating the workplace seems like a crazy thing to even contemplate. But I will say this. The reason that those numbers have declined so much since 2009 is because there was a real awakening, I'll say, the word woke is in there somewhere, of the dangers of workplace dating and the possibility of exploitation of relationships and environments and power structures within within employment groups. I mean, those issues which had, I think, taken place for years and years and years.
6: You're talking about like a madman situation.
7: Yes.
6: You got somebody chasing the secretary around who feels inclined to go for it because...
7: Or someone's road to growth in the job place, you know, promotion in the work environment. Maybe.
6: Yeah. It's dependent on if they have a dinner date.
7: Yeah. Or if you shut down a relationship with somebody, you may have blocked off any opportunity to advance your career.
6: I think this is a huge mistake. I think that's people being too worried about... I mean, like,
7: I'm sure those things have happened.
6: Here's what I would say, like, as parents, we're very worried all the time as parents, like modern parents, that like we're so aware of stuff these days. We're like, oh, you can't let your kids walk down the street because somebody's going to abduct them.
7: Mm-hmm.
6: You know?
7: Can't let your kid have the phone in the room after dark at night because God knows who's coming into your kid's phone in your room.
6: Well, but the odds are, the phone thing I agree with, but the odds are with the abduction stuff, there's a million ways now. I mean, if you look statistically, that's happening far less than it was when you and I were like young kids.
7: Right, right. It's just covered more.
6: It's just covered more. We're just more aware of it. Yeah. So like with a story like this, where you have like, oh, you know, the worry of like workplace, a boss forcing a coworker to go on a date. Yes, that's not a good thing. But for it to just like completely disappear forever, like that should be a good rule. Like you shouldn't date somebody who works for you.
7: And there are policies in place in a lot of work environments where you're not allowed to commingle with your staff.
6: But with coworkers, this is so silly because like a young person who's just out of college meets another young person who's just out of college and they both have the same boss who they can't stand. They already have something in common. They work in the same place. Yeah. They have similar lifestyles probably because they're coming to and from work at the same time. Yeah. The flirtation that happens at work is also a fun thing. Yeah. Work can be boring as heck. Not our work, obviously, but like other people have boring work. And it's fun to kind of flirt at work if you're not paired up with somebody already. I met my wife here.
7: I know you did.
6: That was a tricky situation because I had to figure out how do I contact her? She didn't have her number. How do I contact her? The only way to do it was through company email. But I was like, am I allowed to send her a company email, like asking her out on a date? And if she doesn't reciprocate, now I'm basically like trapping her into an office where she feels very awkward about me for the end of time. But now we have 4 kids, so whatever. It worked out
7: great for you. So the article recommends that you should go ahead and pursue these relationships.
6: Yeah, they said
7: there's far too much opportunity or chance you might miss the person you're supposed to be with.
6: Like you said, because
7: they're a coworker.
6: Your range of people that you actually run into in life
7: much
6: that are good
7: smaller than
6: matches.
7: You think. Much smaller. Now,
6: don't let them get away.
7: Right?
6: Don't let them get away. All right. So go for it. If you have any stories about meeting somebody at work that did work out well or poorly, hit us up on the text line. Let us know. All right. We got a lot more coming up. Stick around. We're right back.
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8: ABC News, I'm Wayne Cabot. You can't walk and you can't drive in a bustling part of Manhattan right now because of a skyscraper under renovation that is slightly leaning, the upper floor beams buckling at the former Pfizer building. Mayor Zoran Mamdani.
9: The NYPD has instituted a frozen zone from 40th to 45th streets between 1st and 3rd Avenues. These streets have been temporarily closed off to both pedestrian and vehicular traffic.
8: Mamdani is joining fellow progressive Bernie Sanders in urging Graham Platner to end his Maine Senate campaign after a former girlfriend accused him of entering her home and raping her. Iran firing on more ships today in the Strait of Hormuz, one of them a Saudi tanker, the kingdom demanding reparations. Just now, the U.S. is revoking its license that authorized the sale of Iranian oil. Oil prices back above 70 a barrel. Stocks fell on Wall Street. S&P down 33. This is ABC News. He's been in the hospital for weeks, the longest-serving Senate leader in history, and it's unclear why.
10: Amid a slew of online rumors about his health, some of Mitch McConnell's colleagues now say they've spoken with him by phone. John Thune, who succeeded McConnell as Senate Majority Leader, says the two had a lengthy and substantive conversation yesterday. Republican Whip John Barrasso says his call with McConnell lasted roughly 20 minutes and that the 84-year-old was fully engaged and is eager to get back to the Senate. McConnell's been hospitalized for more than 3 weeks for reasons that still have not been disclosed by his aides.
8: ABC's Stephen Portnoy. If you pay for a window seat, there ought to be a window, says a passenger who is suing United Airlines. Today, a California judge denied United's request to dismiss that lawsuit. United says that a window seat really refers to a seat located in relation to the cabin aisle, not an actual window. Lionel Messi scores again for Argentina, his 8th during the World Cup. I'm Wayne Cabot, ABC News.
11: Coming up, an update on surveillance cameras in Seattle's stadium districts. That's after Nate Connors at the traffic desk.
12: Thanks, Aaron. Let's start you down in JBLM, South 5 at the main gate. Your right lane is blocked by a collision involving a semi. You're backed up to Thorn Lane, about a 2 to 3 mile backup here. We're up to 50 minutes now between Tacoma and Olympia. A little more crowding as you head into Olympia. Up in Canyon Park, we've got a collision north 405 at 527, blocking that left general purpose lane. As you head into Seattle on southbound I-5, we're slow from 85th to I-90. Gets pretty thick as you approach the Ship Canal Bridge. Linwood to Seattle's at a half hour. North 5, you're slow just before the West Seattle Bridge in the downtown. And Bellevue to Renton on 405 is a 20-minute trip, but we are seeing building volumes between Southeast 8th and the Renton Landing. Everywhere else, we're looking pretty good. Cairo News Radio, real-time traffic. I'm Nate Connors.
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0: afternoon. I'm Aaron Granillo. Now that the World Cup matches in Seattle are over, surveillance cameras in the city's stadium districts have been turned off.
1: After pressure from other local leaders and police to turn them on and keep them on, Seattle Mayor Katie Wilson agreed to fire up the cameras during the World Cup only. Over the past 3 weeks, there were no major incidents near Seattle Stadium, aka Lumen Field, or in other parts of the city or King County. A relief to Sheriff Patty Cole Tindall.
2: I'm just grateful that that all was fine.
1: Wilson says shutting the cameras down now follows through on a commitment she made last month that they would only be on while the World Cup was in town. As for their future, an independent audit of all police CCTV policies is expected this fall, and no new cameras will go online until that review is done and made public. Frank Lindsay, Cairo News Radio.
0: Downtown Seattle Association says deactivating the cameras makes zero sense. They say it'll make it harder for police to solve crimes. Search is on for a man who authorities say posed as a Seattle City Light employee and stole more than 400 feet of copper wire. Cairo 7 TV's Tyra Majors reports Gregory Wayne Galitzik did not show up for court this morning.
3: Prosecutors say the stolen wire was worth about $1,000, but the repairs to the damaged streetlights are expected to cost nearly $100,000.
0: And the city says ratepayers will end up footing the bill. More than $1 million in federal funding is coming to strengthen King County's air support units, including its rescue helicopters. Cairo News Radio's James Lynch has details.
4: The investment will improve the helicopter's transmission and electronics, increase lift capacity, and provide more reliable search and rescue flights during floods, landslides, and other disasters. King County Sheriff Patty Cole Tindall says the entire state benefits.
5: We have responded to rescues in all but two counties in the state, and we are one of three counties that even offer hoist rescues.
4: The sheriff says the funding will keep families safe from the Cascades to the coast. James Lynch, Cairo News Radio.
0: Washington could soon require financial literacy for every graduating senior. State superintendents proposing a new course that would teach students about loans, credit, financial aid, and other money-related topics. Class would also cover civics and career or college planning. The proposal is part of a broader review of state graduation requirements. It could be taken up by lawmakers next year. So your forecast now, mostly sunny skies this afternoon, highs in the mid-70s. We're looking at 70 degrees and sunshine in downtown Seattle. I'm Aaron Granillo, Cairo News Radio.
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8: Welcome back to the show. 2 hours down, 1 hour to go. Hopefully you guys are having a great day out there. Beautiful weather. Did you see the forecast coming up? You see what we can expect for the next 10 days or so?
9: Sunshine. Look, some clouds.
8: Sunshine, pretty nice.
9: Not a drop of rain.
8: Not a drop of rain.
9: 70s, maybe 80s. Yeah, summertime,
8: Seattle. I think the high that I'm seeing is 81 next Tuesday. So that's fine. I don't mind 81.
9: You know what, though? Let's be honest.
8: Yeah.
9: They have no idea. It could be locusts and frogs falling from the sky next Tuesday, right? I trust that.
8: Next week. You're right. These meteorologists.
9: I love how your next 30 days are always in view. No, they're
8: not. There you
9: go. No, they're not. Come on.
8: Thank you.
9: Just stand stand in front of your green screen.
8: Thank you.
9: Wear a nice tailored suit.
8: You're right.
9: The best designer shoes with white soles, whatever it takes.
8: Look out the window.
9: Right.
8: And look up.
9: It's all. Is your face wet? It's not raining.
8: It's not raining. You're 100% right. All right.
9: Never took a lesson.
8: We got a lot to talk about. We want to start with some more reaction to the World Cup loss yesterday, only so I can foment about the snark and the glee from those in Europe and Belgium, which I can't fault them for. That's the cost of losing a game.
9: Well,
8: the winners get to make fun and they get their day. That's totally fine.
9: We had a nice discussion yesterday about President Trump's involvement,
8: yeah,
9: the way he interjected himself into the controversy,
8: which I still support, by the way.
9: I know you do, but I think part of the world's reaction to the USA getting just wiped by Belgium yesterday,
8: yeah,
9: I think President Trump's actions had a lot to do with that. I saw a commentator from Europe who said, look, this...
8: You think the U.S. got lost because of Trump's?
9: No. I'm saying the world's nanner, karma reaction to the way the U.S. got dealt with yesterday. A lot of people around the world are responding.
8: Go ahead, finish your point, and then I'll give you a counterpoint.
9: I saw a commentator from Europe, and I couldn't tell if it was English or Irish, his accent. Mm-hmm. But he was saying, look, this was a moment when half the world should have been rooting for the USA, and half the world probably should have been rooting for Belgium in this match. It's got nothing to do with what happens on the pitch. Nothing at all. But it felt like, from their perspective, from their audience's reaction, the commentators they saw, that the entire world was rooting for Belgium yesterday because of President Trump's involvement in asking the president of FIFA to review the red card call.
8: Sure.
9: And all he did was ask for a review. A lot of different things have been come out in the wash since this whole thing came down. But, the fact that the Belgian players, after the game, were mocking President Trump's little dance.
8: I have no problem with that.
9: All that thing.
8: I have no problem with that.
9: But that was only because of his actions. Because
8: here's my response to that. They hate us because they ain't us. That's honestly, we cannot appease them because we're Americans.
9: Mm-hmm. Yeah, yeah, yeah.
8: And they
9: You loved us, though. Listen, up until yesterday.
8: Yeah, you loved us during the World War II.
9: Well, I meant just World Cup. They loved us. We were great. It's a great tournament. It's a great venues everywhere. No country on earth is better prepared.
8: What did we hear constantly from visitors to the United States?
9: That's what I'm saying.
8: What do we hear about America?
9: Ranch dressing!
8: We heard America's nothing like it's depicted in all of our media.
9: Right.
8: Nothing like, which means that even before the Trump call, they were depicting America as villainous, even before the Trump call. So they're just, this is their MO. This is what they do. I have no problem with it because whatever, that's fine. That's like, they played a game, they lost.
9: Yeah.
8: I'm still glad that he called. I'm glad that FIFA reviewed it, just as I am totally fine with FIFA reviewing and overturning the four other red cards for the different various teams that they did during the qualifying matches leading up to and matches during the tournament. I'm fine with that for like star players and things. But do I really care that Europeans are rooting? Do I really think they're rooting against America because of the Trump call? No, I don't think so.
9: That's what they're saying.
8: Of course they would say that. But they were already saying negative stuff beforehand. So they're just like continuing with the negativity. So what's different?
9: I think America was getting a really good review of World Cup 2026.
8: From tourists in America talking about how cool America is.
9: Yeah, absolutely.
8: But from all the people still in Europe, which is the people we're highlighting here, this is what they said in the Brussels playbook, a morning newsletter. They said, Belgium got the last laugh. This is what they said on the Europe Express, the Financial Times of Belgium or something. Sporting justice was served while you slept. The Prime Minister of Belgium, apparently, who has a very active cat on Instagram, posted a video. And again, I'm fine with all this stuff. I don't care.
9: Sure,
8: posted a video that says, I slept so well. You too? And it's a picture of the cat hugging a Trump plushie with the Taylor Swift's Karma playing in the background. Their defense minister apparently posted, our defense is better than yours, with the background song of ABBA's The Winner Takes It All. That's a great song, by the way.
9: Winner Takes It All,
8: The Winner Takes It All. Yes, very good song. I have no problem with these things, but I think the argument that like suddenly, because Trump crossed some line, they're suddenly rooting for America in a way that they would not have otherwise.
9: Completely rooting for Belgium, you mean, yeah.
8: Rooting for Belgium, but rooting against America. Yeah. I'm sorry, you're right. Yeah. Rooting against America. It ignores the entire history of like the European Union, who all the time... Name one thing that Trump has done, one thing that the European Union was like, hey, this guy's really killing it. He's doing awesome. Like,
9: I don't think there is any.
8: Well, there's nothing that he's ever done that they're even happy about. Any of the wars that he's been instrumental in helping stop, any of the pieces in the Middle East, they don't seem to comment on those things. And I know you're laughing about it, but I just, so the idea that they're
9: They were in our corner before the phone call.
8: Yeah, that's what I...
9: Okay, that's fair. That's fair.
8: But here's the thing. As Americans, we're independent. It's baked into our DNA. We literally told England, pound sand. We're breaking away.
9: Yeah, we are.
8: We're independent. We did. We're revolutionaries. We don't care about their support. Right. We don't want it.
9: Yeah.
8: So the idea that we care at all, that they're making fun, that's what happens in sports. And I'm fine with it.
9: Well,
8: I'm totally fine
9: Luke
8: with it.
9: Ducey made a point yesterday. This will become part of U.S. World Cup lore forever.
8: Sure.
9: This will be, this will go down in the annals of World Cup sport.
8: Mm-hmm.
9: Trump's call, blah, blah, blah, blah, blah, whatever.
8: I wish it would have worked. Wish it would have worked.
9: Well, it worked. It's just I wish they would have played up and won.
8: Well, if they won,
9: I don't think,
8: I would have said it worked.
9: The call had nothing to do with the outcome of the game yesterday, but clearly because you know, the players weren't up to the level of the Belgian players.
8: Here's a paper from Spain. Soccer still has antibodies against injustice. I can't do a Spanish accent, but still has antibodies against injustice. In Iran, a pro-Iran. Here's the thing. Just remember, these are the people that they're all aligning with. Listen to this. This was a Seattle Times piece. They highlighted this. A pro-Iran account that makes anti-Trump videos using artificial intelligence generated a...
9: No, I've seen Lego videos.
8: You know that's pro-Iran?
9: Sure.
8: Yeah. Lego Toys weighed in, posting a video with the lyrics, FIFA bent the rules, still got sent home fools. I just, you're like, I don't, does this move you in any way with these folks? Are you feeling aligned with them? Or are you just feeling like, you know what? You guys are making fun of the U.S. team. We lost. That's fine. Someday, can we dominate this sport? Absolutely.
9: Someday.
8: But until then, yeah. We don't care about it.
9: Fair enough.
8: If we're not winning it, we don't care about it.
9: That's the thing I'm most afraid of.
8: No, we're going to care. Obviously, okay. it's a great sport. It's a great sport. I'm joking. I watch soccer all the time. I enjoy it.
9: You know, there's an article in the Times today, and I wish I hadn't closed it out. There are like 32 new soccer fields in Seattle and the surrounding area.
8: More than that.
9: That were put together by World Cup.
8: Yeah.
9: FIFA World Cup 26.
8: Yeah, right? There's a lot. Let me pull this up. There are 50, I believe it's 52.
9: Is it 52 new fields? Okay.
8: Let me see here. New soccer fields, I can't find the exact number. There's a bunch of new fields.
9: But the point being, there's that the long term effects on World Cup in Seattle.
8: Yeah,
9: we hope that the local governance isn't going to just screw that up, but we should be able to reap some long term benefits from World Cup coming to Seattle. Was the point of the article that they said?
8: We'll see. I mean, the odds are that this will. You know, I mean, you look at like all the investment that they did in something like. Yeah. You remember when Beijing hosted the Olympic? Was it the Summer Games? It was.
9: Beijing was the Summer Games. Yeah.
8: You remember all the infrastructure and all the investment that they did? The billions and billions of dollars. Didn't like a lot of people die in like the like rushed building of all those sites?
9: That was
8: Russia?
9: No, that was the Middle East.
8: Was that Qatar?
9: It was Qatar. That was the labor used to create the venues for Qatar. That's why America was the perfect location for a World Cup.
8: Yeah, because we'd all these slave labor.
9: We had pre-existing wonderful infrastructure for a tournament the size of the World Cup.
8: But when
9: Beijing hosted the Olympics, didn't they put up fake buildings? Remember that? They would put up scaffolding and hang 3D printed or had printed facades.
8: So it looked like they had a developed, beautiful city?
9: Yeah.
8: I don't remember that. That makes
9: somebody check.
8: But you know what? That makes total sense.
9: That's what they do.
8: I would believe that in a second. I don't even need to check. I just believe you.
9: Yeah. No, it's factual.
8: But do you remember like the big the bird's nest? That beautiful stadium.
9: Yes.
8: Yeah. So
9: they Ghost put town
8: in a,
9: now?
8: Yeah, they put in all this investment, and then it like within 10 years, the thing is basically falling apart because it's too big to be effectively used and cleaned and maintained.
9: Right.
8: It's too expensive. And so they can't keep all those things up. I'm happy that they built some new soccer fields. I think that's fantastic.
9: Yeah, for community use. I'm not saying they didn't have to build stadiums. We had those. They injected investment in the community to promote the future of the game.
8: But is it going to be this permanent fixture here where people look back in 15 years and go, you remember the World Cup? Like, let's go visit all the sites where the World Cup was. I don't think that's going to happen. They didn't build any giant infrastructure.
9: No, it didn't have to. No.
8: They got Lumen Field.
9: Yeah.
8: Which is thankfully going to be called Lumen Field.
9: We can stop calling it Seattle, right? Yeah. The deal's over, right? Yeah.
8: But I think a lot of people are just going to go home.
10: You're still here? It's over.
9: No.
10: Go home.
8: Go home.
9: Oh, that's great.
10: Go.
8: All right. Laura reminded us. I have completely lost this, probably because I'm on the losing end of this, but apparently you and I made a bet about toilets.
9: I'm going to play this audio. Oh, good. This was the $400,000+.
8: These are the $465,000 four toilets.
9: Yeah.
11: The Thrones.
8: I don't remember what the bet was. I'm going to play this clip, and then I might have to eat my words. As soon as World Cup goes away, the interest in them will completely die down. They will go away, and within 2 weeks of the end of World Cup, so it's going to be by mid-August.
9: Okay, a month after?
8: Maybe a month after. Okay. I give it a month after.
9: So what do you want to bet?
8: A lunch? You want to bet a lunch?
9: No. I'm thinking Costco 30 roll pack.
8: A toilet paper?
9: Yes.
8: Done. Yeah. There
9: you
8: great.
9: Go. We both something we can.
8: I totally forgot that we bet toilet paper.
9: What was the? I'm not clear on what we. talked about.
8: Was the bet that the toilets are going to go away? Because right now they're contracted to be there for a year.
9: Yeah, right.
8: And the bet's that they're no longer going to be sustainable.
9: We don't know. We don't know where we are yet. I mean, it's not over yet.
8: Okay.
9: We got watch parties scheduled.
8: So this
9: right?
8: is still a bet that's ongoing.
9: Yeah, this is. We haven't. Nobody's lost anything.
8: I don't have
9: yet.
8: To pay you up toilet paper yet.
9: No.
8: Okay. I got some in my car. I'm happy to do it.
9: No, so do I.
8: That's where I keep all the extras. Yeah. I buy it two at a time.
9: That's a rich. That's why I know I'm rich.
8: When you have,
9: I have a Costco
8: two slabs.
9: I keep one in the back of the car. Every time I open up the hatchback on the car, there's a full rack.
8: Well, listen, we're like in a lot of traffic these days,
9: right?
8: You just got to be safe.
9: That's a sign of wealth.
8: Better safe than sorry. Sometimes I'll open it up when I'm somewhere I want to impress people. I go, look at this.
9: Look at this. Right.
8: Double ply.
9: Did you do that during the pandemic?
8: Did I hoard?
9: You remember? Was it a
8: Larry
9: David?
8: Yeah. Is it COVID hoarder? Let me see if I can find that.
9: That's great.
8: Larry David, COVID hoarder. I can't find it.
9: It's okay. We made the point.
8: Did you hoard?
9: Yeah, absolutely.
8: Yeah.
9: Well, I mean, I didn't.
8: Oh, here it is.
11: Before I got a chance to know him as a friend, I was just a fan. I wish I had one more chance just to tell him how much Lost in America resonated with me.
8: Oh, it's Albert Brooks as a COVID hoarder.
12: Oh, my God. Albert Brooks is a COVID hoarder.
13: Look at all that toilet paper.
14: And Purell.
15: First responders could have used all of that stuff.
16: Why are people in that closet?
17: Wait a minute.
15: You're sitting over there with a closet full of toilet paper.
14: Have you no shame?
8: Unbelievable.
9: Have you no shame?
8: Did you hoard? What did you hoard?
9: No, I just.
8: Come on, give me the truth.
9: Nobody's, I wasn't really
8: it's
9: a
8: just
9: hoarder.
8: You and me. Let me Connie Chung you.
9: Sure.
8: Just you and me. What did you hoard?
9: I bought excess of. I actually lied to a grocer.
8: What?
9: When I bought 3 5 packs of Clorox bleach wipes. I lied to a grocer. He told him that I was buying for the elders on my street. For the elders on my street. He said there's a limit of one per customer.
8: And you said,
9: I said, look, you know,
8: Please, sir, can I have some more?
9: No, I said, look, my neighbors are elderly. I have several elder neighbors, and they're not leaving the house. So I'm kind of making a communal run. I'm going to distribute these among the houses on my street. He goes, okay. I lied through my teeth. I stacked all 15 tubes right in my closet.
8: Did you feel bad about that?
9: Not at all.
8: Yeah.
9: Not at all.
8: Because you felt like it's necessary to save my life.
9: You know?
8: You're like, if I have to lie to this grocer in order to save my family's life.
9: What I'm willing to do.
8: I'll do it.
9: He's lucky I'm not pulling a walking dead on him.
8: Did you ever just go back in a bunch of times and buy stuff? Because that's how people got around it. They would just like, they would leave and then they'd come back.
9: I didn't because I've got a pretty much a good relationship with my local grocer. Even at Costco, they
8: not
9: know
8: anymore.
9: My face.
8: Now he knows you're a liar.
9: Now he knows I'm a liar, yeah. I can't believe I gave that up. I think it's been long enough. Maybe he doesn't remember.
8: He said
9: there's a limit on those. I'm like, well, let me explain to you why I'm a better person than that.
8: Can you imagine being put in that position where like he has to be the police on who
9: right.
8: buys how much stupid wipes?
9: That's what I remember lines in front of the store at 6 a.m. You know, when there was going to Costco. You remember those days during the pandemic when Costco got a shipment on Thursdays?
8: Yeah.
9: Pre-opening of the, there was a line around
8: like
9: the block.
8: Pokemon cards.
9: Right. Beanie Babies.
8: What do you guys get? Is it Pokemon cards? No. We got... Wipes,
9: yeah.
8: Two per customer.
9: That was it. They put a cap on, and they should. But do you remember those people had like the carts with 20 packages of toilet paper on their cart?
8: Yeah.
9: Really, folks? I mean, really? Yeah. What are you having, bean dip? Wait, come on.
8: I have no problem with the hoarding of the toilet paper. I have no problem. If somebody wants to get in there early and they want to buy it, that's great. Also, why did we have toilet paper shortages?
9: Supply.
8: From
9: supply chains.
8: But what?
9: From the Great White North. From the pine forests of Canada.
8: Is that where we get our toilet paper?
9: Most of them, yeah. Pulp mills, yes. Processing plants, yeah.
8: And it happened that quickly?
9: Sure.
8: I mean, is it like farm to table toilet? Farm to toilet? That's how fast toilet paper is made? You're wiping yourself with right now was a tree 48 hours ago.
9: I just don't believe that's the case. This was making oxygen out of carbon 48 hours ago, and here it is today in your bathroom.
8: Isn't that bizarre that the chain broke down that quickly?
9: But it did globally. Everything. Supply chains were gone.
8: It's weird.
9: Ships were quarantined off the coast. Remember the blockade of Los Angeles Harbor? Like hundreds and hundreds of supply ships couldn't come to port?
8: What was the blockade about? I do remember that. That was a big, like, that was a
9: It was
8: big...
9: about the spread of the disease, of the virus.
8: No,
9: yes.
8: there was a labor strike
9: Well, they could...
8: Wasn't there a labor strike?
9: I thought it was... I'll go back and research, but I thought it was because of a potential exposure and a quarantine situation from goods coming in from abroad. during the unknown days of the pandemic. We had the benefit of hindsight now. At the time, we had no idea really what we were dealing with. That was one of the problems. We had to figure out how to solve a problem we didn't really understand in real time.
8: That's combination of surging pandemic-era consumer demand and widespread COVID-19 infections among dock workers and truck workers.
9: Yeah. A labor shortage because of illness.
8: Okay.
9: Increased demand because of consumer paranoia.
8: So people didn't have it. There just weren't enough people to unload toilet paper.
9: And one lady in mind buying 28 packages. That lady bought 5 years worth of wipe in one trip.
8: Well, God bless her. Smart lady. Smart lady. All right. We got a lot more coming up. We got, there's a new work zone thing that's kicked in. Was this July 1st that this kicked in?
9: This new law started July 1st. We spoke to Chris Sullivan a while ago about that it was coming down the road.
8: Yeah.
9: This new restriction on your ability to break the law and the consequences.
8: New restriction on your ability to break the law.
9: That's the wrong way to put that. We warned you of consequences.
8: Yes.
9: For a violation of the law that's now no longer a warning. It's here.
8: It's here.
9: And Sully will tell us all about it.
8: Sully's going to explain it to us. Stick around. We'll be right back.
13: This hour is brought to you by Davis Law Group.
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5: Good afternoon. I'm Aaron Granillo. Seattle Mayor Katie Wilson wants to crack down on so-called junk fees. She says catch tenants by surprise. Cairo News Radio's Luke Ducey has more.
21: Her new ordinance is part of the affordability platform Mayor Wilson ran on.
24: Everyone knows that home prices are out of control. And everyone knows that the rent is too high.
21: If it passes, landlords could still charge for things like security deposits, utilities, parking, and late rent, but separate fees for pet rent, mail service, and using the common area would be banned. Landlord advocates say the city is making it tougher to do business, piling on 24 new rules since 2017, a new law every 3 months on average. Luke Ducey, Cairo News Radio.
5: Mayor delivered her proposal to city council just this week. Two men face federal charges in what prosecutors call a pharmacy burglary spree across Western Washington. Prosecutors say Kumsa Wakira of Seattle and Justin Young of Renton were linked to 17 pharmacy burglaries and attempted break-ins from Kirkland to Chehalis over less than a year. Prosecutors say the pair targeted controlled substances, stealing thousands of prescription pills in some cases. If convicted, they could face decades in federal prison. Law enforcement say no serious safety concerns during Seattle's 6 World Cup matches. Jose Marenko is with the King County Sheriff's Office, leading its Special Operations Division. Tells Cairo 7 TV they didn't respond to any scenes of violence or medical emergencies.
28: Everything went well. We were super lucky that nothing big happened. I think we were prepared, but I think that's kind of what happens when you over-prepare.
5: Says the biggest issue were people violating the FAA's no drone zone around the stadium. Meantime, World Cup tourists found out just why nowhere competes with summer in Seattle. Cairo 7 TV meteorologist Nick Allard says match days in the city saw perfect weather.
29: For all those out-of-towners that say we're, you know, wet and gloomy all the time, a high of 79. The average daily temp, where you take the high and the low and you average them, was 68, which is perfect. And then the highest day was 91. That was really hot. The lowest high temperature was 64, and we had rain on one day. 0.09 of an inch, but that was in the morning on a day when the matches were in the evening. So no problems.
5: Can't beat the upcoming forecast either. We'll have that for you after Nate Connors at the real-time traffic desk.
30: Thanks, Aaron. Up in Canyon Park, we cleared that collision north 405 at 527. It's been pushed mostly to the right shoulder, still sticking out just a tad there in that right lane. In fact, I'm seeing drivers move over as they approach the scene just to be safe. You're backed up to 522. to Bellevue to Linwood has about an 8-minute delay. South 5 into Seattle jams up at 50th to I-90, 25 minutes from Linwood. North 5, the Michigan Curve, looks like we may have a new blocking problem as traffic jams up there. South 5 at Interurban Avenue through Tukwila, we've got a new crash blocking two left lanes, including the HOV. Bellevue to Renton on 405 is a 25-minute trip. Southbound 167 is heavy south of State Route 18. And at JBLM, we cleared our collision South 5 at the main gate. Tacoma to Olympia, though, is at 55 minutes right now, but will now start to improve with that collision out of your way. Cairo News Radio, real-time traffic. I'm Nate Connors.
5: Fair skies and pleasant weather all week long. Overnight lows in the mid-50s, daytime highs in the mid-70s. Right now, 71 and sunny in downtown Seattle. I'm Aaron Granillo, Cairo News Radio.
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0: Sully on. Spike, you reminded me earlier that he was going to be on. You said, hey, it's going to be Sully time.
1: Sully time.
0: I was thinking that might be a fun new segment for the show. Anytime Chris is on, it's called Sully time.
1: Sully time.
0: Sounds like kind of jovial and fun.
2: We'll have to talk to Hammer.
1: We'll get
2: because
1: some
2: he may
1: music.
2: Have, okay, yeah, he may have you know, patent-pended everything that's something time.
0: Are you going to wear Sully pants?
2: I could. I used to wear those back in the day, by the way. Just so you know, I used to wear parachute pants.
0: Sully pants are actually just shorts.
2: Yeah, they probably are. They're just really balloony around the thighs.
1: By the way, federal parody law allows me to make a jingle for Sully time.
2: Okay, good. Okay, very good. Well, we can go for it. I didn't want to step on Hammer.
0: Right.
2: You don't want to hurt him.
0: All right, let's talk about... This is an interesting one. This is about work zones, cameras surrounding work zones, the distance that a camera can be from a work zone where you could still get a ticket for a work zone. Explain this to the people because I was shocked by this.
2: Okay, so and I think the reason I'm doing this is because I'm trying to kind of, I believe, shatter an illusion or an assumption that many of us drivers may have about how these cameras work. About a year ago, the Department of Transportation rolled out mobile work zone speed cameras. They attach basically to a trailer. They can go on an SUV and they can be anywhere at any time. They moved them around. They started with five. If you've driven the Ship Canal Bridge during the closure, you've seen it on northbound across at the very end of the Ship Canal Bridge many days during the last 6 months.
0: Yeah.
2: So these cameras, the idea is they're trying to cut down on work zone crashes, trying to keep people in those work zones alive, because this is a problem. You know, this is speeding in work zones is a problem, especially at night. And so this is the way they're going to combat it. So these work zone cameras are pretty simple. They can roll them out anywhere. They put up a sign that says speed enforcement, camera enforcement is underway. Here's the speed limit. And the state law requires that workers be present for when these cameras are active. Usually when workers aren't there, they take the cameras down. Like if you were on the Ship Canal and a camera wasn't there, the sign would still be there. So there was still the threat of you getting a ticket.
0: But it's similar to a school zone camera.
2: Correct.
0: If the lights flashing,
2: that's the thing. But it comes to what does when workers present really mean and what assumptions drivers might have. And the reason this came up is we've had a couple people reach out to like John Curley and G. Scott, friends of theirs, who got tickets recently, ironically, both in the same construction zone on Highway 18 from Tiger Mountain down to I-90, where they've rolled out this camera. And they're like, why did I get a ticket? There was nobody here. I mean, where were the workers?
1: You know, right. No worker, no fine.
2: No worker, no penalty. Why did I get this citation?
0: And that's a huge work zone.
2: Yeah, it's 2 miles long.
0: Yeah.
2: And so I started doing a little research and trying to figure out, because I want drivers to kind of understand the exact, what the playing field is. And here's the thing. That work zone could be 100 yards. It could be 100 miles. There is no proximity language in any way, shape, or form as it relates to this program. All there needs to be is one worker somewhere in that work zone, whether you see that person or not, and that counts as a worker is present. So, for instance, that 2-mile-long work zone, they were working under, above, to the sides, all over. You may not have seen that worker. But that they only need one worker inside that, and they don't need to be anywhere near the camera.
0: So let me ask
2: either
0: you,
2: just somewhere in the work zone.
0: So you're driving up by 18 and all that construction that's happening. 2 miles away, there might be somebody who's doing anything.
2: Correct.
1: 20 miles away.
2: 100 miles away.
1: If a work zone sign is posted, you've entered that ticketable work zone space.
2: Correct. And until it says end of construction, they don't need to be anywhere near the camera. They don't need to be visible. They just need to be there. Now, the state patrol does review every single possible citation, and whether or not workers are present or is part of what they call their evidence package as they determine whether or not to give a citation. But I think a lot of drivers, and I was one of them, had kind of had the false assumption that, oh, you know, I got to be paying attention to workers right around the camera. No, I just got to slow it down over the entire work zone regardless whether I'm near the camera or not, or whether I see people or not. Because think about the one we had on the Ship Canal Bridge. Where was it placed? It was at the very far, far, far north end of the construction zone.
0: Yeah.
2: Why? Because they couldn't really put it anywhere else because of what they were doing and where they were working. They didn't have it in the middle of the bridge because there wasn't any room for it.
1: Where the workers were.
2: Correct. So, and it was all, and I thought it was kind of like, well, is that fair? That's right where we're accelerating past 50 because I could see the 60-mile-an-hour sign a quarter mile away, but the camera was at the far north end where maybe nobody was. But so it's just the assumption that you may have had as a driver is wrong. If there's a camera, or if there's not, the sign says there is, and here's the you can get a ticket anywhere in that zone, whether or not you see workers or not.
0: So it's probably safe just to assume if you see a work zone, just go slow.
2: The bottom line. Yeah. I'm not trying to get people out of tickets here. I want people to understand that there's nothing related to distance or anything really. It's like you go in that zone, you see the camera, you should be slowing down anyway.
0: Yeah.
2: But here's the reason you probably got a citation if you didn't see workers, because there probably was one and you just didn't know it.
0: And those citations, I mean, I've seen the signs, it's double the fine, right?
2: You get a ticket, it's going to be $125. You go through a second time, it's $248. And through the first year of doing this, the State Patrol has issued 77,000 tickets for speeding through work zones. But now there are no more freebies. So that's a ton of people speeding through work zones.
1: And we're talking about this posted sign, the beginning and the end of a work zone.
2: Correct.
1: And is there any kind of state restriction on how big the work zone can be?
2: No.
1: For any particular job?
2: Nope. So I mean, if you've driven through,
1: you can put a sign up at the I-90 bridge, work zone, and in Spokane, end of work zone. You've got the whole state covered.
2: Well, I mean, they got to be codes there. I mean, it's got to be an active work zone. I mean, okay. They're not out there designed to screw you, I don't believe. Wow. But, I mean, there is the possibility. I mean, you look at, and one of the places, one of the spots is on I-90, right there getting into Spokane by, what is it, Geiger, right there by the airport on the west side. So they're through that construction zone.
1: Which is like a five-lane highway?
2: Yeah.
0: Here's an interesting thought. So we've had in the news recently, we've talked about Ferguson and the Office of Financial Management projecting economically how bad things are going to get for the state. Ferguson saying, hey, agencies, just letting you guys know, we're going to have to tighten the old belt and look for new sources of revenue. Probably it's going to tax people. I look at something like this and I go, they are incentivized now to get as many of these tickets as possible. If you had had Spike, and I guess before you told us that 77,000 number, there's no way in a million years I would have come up with 77,000. I would have said maybe a tenth of that. I would not have said 77,000. Were you shocked by that number?
1: Floored.
0: Do we know what the number was before they introduced these cameras? Do we know what the number of speed zone tickets were prior to the cameras?
2: In terms of,
0: how many issues?
2: Kind of apples and oranges, because at that point, I mean, I could go back and ask State Patrol how many actual people were pulled over and then ticketed.
0: Yeah.
2: But that was the mechanism before automation.
1: Manpower.
2: Yeah. Correct. Yeah, so but now,
0: I bet you it wasn't a fifth.
2: Probably not. But there were, you know, tons of people speeding.
0: I'm not saying that yeah, the people were right to speed. What I'm saying is you watch now as all of these ways that they're going to come up with, like getting you for every little thing. Like you said, if a work zone now can be 2 miles to 200 miles, I mean, technically that's probably never going to happen that length, but they're looking for new ways to make money because this state's in a bad spot.
2: This money, though, under the law is earmarked specifically back into like highway safety programs and things like that. Though, but knowing the legislature, they'll probably find a way to get it into the general fund with another right of the pen.
0: Why don't they just take it just like they did what do they do with the police and fire chiefs?
2: Oh, the pension.
0: Pension plan.
2: Yeah, just kind of
0: that was originally not supposed to be general fund. And now look at where it's made.
2: And let's not also forget that about 18 months ago, maybe a little less than that, maybe 2 years ago, they implemented a pilot project for non-work zone speed cameras, automated cameras, to try to test how many, and they were, I mean, one was on I-5 up in Skagit, the other one was on I-90 just east of Spokane, and it was like bang, bang.
1: They were everybody speeds.
2: And again, there were no tickets issued during that, but it was a pilot project to make this not just work zones, but everywhere.
1: 2 points.
2: Potentially.
1: 2 points I'd like to make. It's good to reduce speed
2: for
1: work zone. It's a good thing.
0: Yeah, I agree.
1: If there wasn't a problem, they wouldn't have gone to these systems with cameras.
2: Yeah.
1: The second is, this is the season for work in Washington.
2: Yeah.
1: So you're going to see work zones everywhere this summer. And as Sully tells you, slow down. Tickets are coming.
2: Yeah.
1: Assume there's going to be a camera.
2: Yeah, so that's the thing. Just as WashDOT told me for this story, just assume that the zone is active. And if they say there's a camera, believe them.
1: You don't have to see a worker.
2: No, you don't have to. But that, again, that is factored in as the State Patrol looks at every one of these. But, yeah, you don't have to see him. That's an assumption that I made and a lot of drivers have made. Don't make it again.
0: All right, check out everything he's doing over there at MyNorthWest.com. Chris Sullivan, thanks for joining us.
2: Sure, anytime.
0: This has been another Sully Time.
1: Sully Time.
0: And we'll see you. We'll see you in a little bit. We'll be right back after the break.
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0: Welcome back to the show. Lots of great text messages today. Thank you guys so much for hanging with us. Let's just jump right into these. Laura, go for it.
23: On Team USA getting knocked out of the World Cup, 206 says the team wasn't playing as a team. Too much standing around when they should have been defending, and they weren't.
0: The whole thing, I mean, it did feel disjointed. It felt like
23: they were distracted.
0: I do think there was so much buildup, and you hope in those situations that the players can just lock in. I don't know that this is what happened, but there was all that Balogun stuff ahead of time that could have thrown them. There was all the other stuff. Christian Pulisic had a bunch of pressure on him to have like some big breakout moment, which he didn't really have the entire tournament.
24: Just outclassed. The Belgian team were using schemes and form and plays that we had no answer for.
0: They played that triangle thing. They weren't even playing De Bruyne, which is like, he's their best guy.
24: Right.
0: So, yeah, Belgium was a very good team.
24: Ryan says, it definitely started out as a good game. I could tell that the Belgians were there to win. I think it was due to being angry, maybe, about the red card suspension being reversed.
0: Possibly.
24: They had motivation.
0: Jimmy in Olympia says, had we won that game, the score would have an asterisk on it.
23: And Andy in Black Diamond says, thank God the World Cup is over and soccer can take its rightful place behind curling in our hierarchy of sports in the United States.
0: That's funny. That's a very good one.
24: On Turn Off the Public Cameras, RB in the 360 says, Seattle turning off the cameras today is akin to getting hot for the reunion, then the next morning going to Taco Bell for breakfast. Yeah, and parking your car and staying there for lunch and dinner.
0: That Taco Bell breakfast is actually pretty good.
24: It's not bad.
0: Have you had those? Pretty good.
24: But you can't have it every day.
0: You ever had a breakfast taco?
24: No.
0: Mitch in the 918 says, the camera systems are genuinely a privacy concern. Have y'all not heard about the man in New York who had Fed show up at his hotel after already showing up to his home and harassing his wife over an email he'd sent criticizing DHS? His wife didn't tell them where he was or which hotel he was staying at, and yet they knew exactly where he would be. How does anyone think that the feds know precisely where he'd be, when, and where, if not pulling data from flock camera systems and doing so without having to get a warrant to access those systems managed by local officials? These cameras could be useful, but only if there are regulations and protections put in place for who can use them. That's the longest text message we've ever read.
24: But we care, Mitch. Yeah, we care about what you guys think out there. Yeah. Laura?
23: On the Coast Guard singing happy birthday to Kelsey Flendler at sea as she breaks the world record for fastest solo row. Jody from Olympia says, why does everyone sing happy birthday like a funeral march? Not just the Coast Guard. Friends, family, YouTube videos, always slow. Pep it up, everyone.
24: Cha-cha-cha.
0: Come on. You know, it's a very difficult song to sing. Happy birthday.
24: Is it?
0: It's a very difficult song to sing.
23: You got to start in the right key.
0: You got to start. If you start too high, you're screwed.
23: We've all been at a birthday party where they started too high.
0: Yes. Yeah.
24: on tents and RVs near Seattle Public Schools headquarters. 360 says, I feel bad for the kids, but not for the liberal school employees. This is exactly what they voted for.
0: So that is an interesting thing. If you do vote for the very people who now in office are putting you on the same level as drug addicts who are living on the street, I would start thinking about who you're going to be voting for in the future.
24: Elections do have consequences, and you're feeling it firsthand.
0: Who do they prioritize? Yeah, yeah. And if they put you on the same level, like you perfectly pointed out, Spike, then yes, that's something that I would be concerned about.
24: But I don't live in Seattle.
0: Fernando says, I'm kind of conflicted. That part of town has always been a little rough, even before SPS, Seattle Public Schools, moved down there. Yeah, but you know what, Fernando, I hear what you're saying, but I would say that's not acceptable. If a city has a part that's a little rough and it's known for being a little rough, then they need to go in there and they need to clean it up.
24: Yeah,
0: they need to polish out those rough spots.
24: Not right.
0: 100%.
23: On dating your coworkers, Tom says, absolutely love you guys, and I know you're both married, but you really shouldn't date each other, LOL.
0: You know what, Tom? Perfect advice.
24: Thank you, Tom. We were considering it, but we won't.
0: Whew. Good advice, Tom.
24: Frank in the 425 says, work is a great place to get to know people. You're with them many hours of the day. You see them in good times and in bad times. You get to know who they really are. Oops. Good times and bad times.
0: They said in bed.
24: In bed times, yeah.
23: Funniest typo we've ever had, I think. Okay. You get to know them in good times and in bed.
24: Good times and bed times. Hello.
0: Frank's totally right. You do get to, like, rarely, when you're dating, there's so much pressure when you're meeting somebody new for the first time. You're like, everything has to be perfect. But when you have, like, the ease of getting to know somebody at work, you get to see how they respond to other people and how they treat people. Yeah. I mean, those are all, like, very valuable.
23: Yeah, the facade kind of fades a little bit.
0: Yeah.
23: You know?
0: Those are good data points when you're deciding.
23: Totally.
0: Who to date. Guys, we're out of time. That was a great show. Thank you guys so much for texting in. Thank you for listening. We're going to be back tomorrow, so tune in for that. We're going to have a brand new question today to start the show off. John Curley's coming up next. We'll see you then. Bye-bye.
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1: It's pretty amazing.
24: I mean, it's just great to see America fall in love with the world's game.
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7: ABC News, I'm Wayne Cabot. Breaking news right now, the U.S. is hitting Iran with what CENTCOM calls powerful airstrikes, responding to Iran's new missile attacks against commercial shipping in the Strait of Hormuz. Oil prices surging, up more than 5% right now. President Trump is in Turkey to meet with NATO nations. Tomorrow he meets on the sidelines with Ukraine's president, after already speaking with Vladimir Putin about Russia ending its war.
8: The president says that they're getting closer than people realize to ending it, but when pushed on whether there were any concessions made by Russia to actually get to a peace settlement, the president didn't have any specific things he could point to.
7: ABC's Karen Travers with the president. As of now, Graham Plattner is the Democratic candidate for Maine U.S. Senate, despite allegations of sexual assault. But New York Mayor Zoran Mamdani says,
9: I believe that it's time for him to drop out of the race.
7: Fellow progressive Bernie Sanders saying he spoke with Plattner, urging he exit as more women come forward. This is ABC News. The AI actress Tilly Norwood is going to make her film debut in a comedy meant to show AI magic. ABC's Hannah Batal reports.
10: Norwood was first announced by the production company Particle 6 last year. The Actors Union, SAG-AFTRA, said they do not consider her to be an actress. Now the studio that made her is producing a film starring Tilly, titled Misaligned, a coming-of-age story about Tilly trying to become more human. Particle 6 says the film is being designed as a hybrid production, with human directors, writers, and editors working alongside AI specialists.
7: A massive nurses' strike looming for Boston, with 4,000 nurses at Brigham Women's Hospital set to walk off the job tomorrow for pay and affordable health insurance. Two 15-year-olds are in a heap of trouble this afternoon in a self-driving Waymo in California, San Mateo. The interior cameras apparently caught them drinking and shooting from the vehicle. I'm Wayne Cabot, ABC News.
11: Coming up, Seattle's mayor flips the switch on cameras in the stadium district. That's after Nate Connors at the traffic desk.
12: Thanks, Aaron. All in all, we're looking pretty good out there, except for this one big problem through Tukwila at South 5 right before Interurban Avenue. It's blocking two left lanes. That includes your HOV lane. And right now, we're seeing a bumper-to-bumper backup starting as you approach mid-Boeing Field. So, Seattle to Federal Way is at 45 minutes. Once you punch through this, it's pretty much all clear into Federal Way. South 5 from the north end, stop and go from Lake City Way to I-90, Linwood to Seattle, 25 minutes. North 5 gets heavy at the West Seattle Bridge in the downtown. Bellevue to Renton on 405, we're up to a half-hour trip. Your bumper-to-bumper from Southeast 8th to Cold Creek Parkway. Southbound 167 looks great in the north end. In the south end, it's heavy from State Route 18 into Puyallup and up north, Everett to Marysville, looking at a 10-minute commute. Cairo News Radio, real-time traffic. I'm Nate Connors.
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11: Good afternoon. I'm Aaron Granillo. Seattle has shut down its stadium district surveillance cameras now that the World Cup has left town. Mayor Katie Wilson turned them on only after pressure from local leaders. And over 3 weeks, no major security incidents near Lumen Field.

0: Relief to King County Sheriff Patty Cole Tindall.
1: We got through that major world-class event without any serious issues.
0: Now the Downtown Seattle Association says turning off the cameras is blindfolding law enforcement, saying it makes it harder to solve crimes. A public audit this fall will determine whether the cameras stay off for good. And with the FIFA World Cup now wrapped up, WashDOT is restarting its Revive I-5 project. The department's Tom Pierce says beginning Friday, northbound I-5 will close across the Ship Canal Bridge.
2: We will come back for a weekend-long closure to reset the work zone so that we can repave the right lanes on the northbound Ship Canal Bridge.
0: I-5 express lanes will also return to northbound-only traffic for the rest of the project. It's expected to continue through the end of this year. Investigators are trying to figure out how two apartment buildings in Tacoma caught fire. Kyber News Radio's Luke Duster reports it started in a building under construction.
3: Along with that building under construction, the fire damaged two apartment buildings, forcing several families to escape. Tacoma spokesperson Chelsea Shepherd.
4: You know, it's one of those moments of like, it could have been so much worse.
3: Shepherd says the buildings sit close together in the 4,000 block of South Puget Sound Avenue. Thankfully, no injuries. Luke Ducey, Kyber News Radio.
0: Says the fire was so intense, investigators had to wait until today to pinpoint a cause. Man accused of stealing copper wire from the West Seattle Bridge did not show up in court this morning. Cairo 7 TV's Tyra Majors reports there's now a $5,000 bench warrant out for his arrest.
5: Posing as a Seattle City Light employee and stealing 409 feet of copper wire from streetlights on the West Seattle Bridge. That's the crime prosecutors say 47-year-old Gregory Wayne Galitzkik committed back in June. Police say an officer spotted him walking along the bridge carrying coils of wire and tools. Investigators say he claimed he works for City Light, but the utility company confirmed he was not an employee.
0: Prosecutors say the stolen wire was worth about $1,000, but the repairs to the damaged streetlights, that's expected to cost ratepayers nearly $100,000. To your forecast now, we are looking at sunshine this afternoon. Just partly cloudy skies the next couple of days with pleasant temperatures in the low to mid-70s. Right now, we're at 72 degrees in downtown Seattle. I'm Aaron Granillo, Cairo News Radio.
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7: We got to tax the billionaires. They got to pay their fair share.
8: What's that from?
9: It's a it's an impression someone did at work here at one point.
8: Is that me?
9: No, it was a producer here, a fill-in producer.
8: Oh. Was that Joe?
9: It wasn't Joe, no.
8: He's sort of a fill-in guy. He can randomly throw stuff up and not know get attributed to somebody. That was a pretty good one. Was that? Anyway, whatever. Apparently, I've struck a nerve. I'm not allowed to ask. By the way, you know what they should do? $1,000 worth of copper or whatever. $100,000 to repair the thing.
0: $1,000 worth of copper wire.
8: $1,000.
0: Yeah.
8: Be better off just giving that guy money.
0: To do what?
8: I don't know. Whatever he needs the money for.
0: Oh.
8: So the cost to the public is... Yeah, give him in advance. It's just, what do you need? Why are you coming? What are you coming in and steal $1,000 for? What do you need to do? You pay the rent, pay off some of your college loans, to continue to find a cure for cancer. Like, is that what you need the money for?
0: Uh-huh.
8: Yeah, maybe we should subsidize that sort of thing. Because look at the cost to the public to the $100,000, right?
0: Yeah.
8: Uh-huh. All he needed, you got to. He's open for more.
0: Yeah. Right. You're onto something, John.
7: Wow.
8: And then you pick him up, and you fly him to an island, and you have him live on that island.
9: Is it a nice island?
8: Yeah. It's nice as what you can afford. Let me know when we're on the air there, Andrew.
9: I don't know if you like it.
7: Whoa.
8: Oh, wow. Whoa.
7: I told you. I warned you.
8: What's happening? Ever since you got into management now, and you can fire people and hire people.
9: I can't
8: fire
9: people.
8: You're all sassy.
9: Yeah, a little bit.
8: You're sassy.
9: I'm just trying to keep you on your toes.
8: I don't even know who you are anymore. Diving into the news, trying to show anything. Here we go. I saw this guy on the Wall Street Journal. I thought, this Joe would like this dude. Let's see if I can butcher his name. Vinod Khosla.
7: Nice.
8: Ah. Let's see. He was born, yes, he was, in, I think, 1955. He lives a comfortable life in India. And then he comes to the United States. He gets a scholarship, full ride scholarship, goes to Carnegie Mellon for a while. Then he gets his scholarship, gets his master's degree from Stanford. And then he decides, I don't want to work for any other company. I kind of want to be a venture capitalist, go on my own. So just sort of be a risk taker and find different ways to go. So this guy then started Sun Micro Systems, you know, that one. He's made billions of dollars. He's described by 2026 Forbes as the number 10 greatest innovator. He's also on the top of the list for, you know, I think he's Fortune 500, one of the richest people in the world. I think he's got a value of like $10 or $12 billion. He's 72 years old. He's taken the pledge that Gates and Warren Buffett set up, you know, give away half of your wealth. And he has a really interesting perspective on where we are now, where we should be, and how he feels about taxes and stuff. So I asked Joe to grab all these cuts. And because if you didn't see the Wall Street Journal and you're not going to watch the interview, I think this guy has a very interesting perspective on the world, where it's going, and how you could sort of get ahead of it. Here we are talking about being a risk taker.
10: I've always been a risk taker.
8: Yeah.
10: I left India in 1976, came to this country, didn't know a soul, didn't have any support, just said, I want to get to Silicon Valley and go start a company. That was a big risk. It's attitude that matters.
8: Okay. I'll also add, when you go to Stanford and you get an MBA, it's not like you get off the boat from India and you're like, I want to go to Silicon Valley. Which way do I go?
9: He knew the direction.
8: Okay. So you have to start there. Then starting his own company.
10: I always assume if I start a company, it fails. I can still feed myself McDonald's. When I first came to this country, even eating at McDonald's was a luxury. I had myself budgeted for one McDonald's meal a week. That's all I could afford. Otherwise, it was Swanson's chicken pot pies that cost 39 cents back then. They cost $1.39, I checked recently now.
8: I have a friend of mine who has started a business, and then it was very successful in a whole bunch of different cities across the United States. Then the big COVID lockdown occurred. He lost everything. And I had dinner with him one night. This is a year and a half into the complete collapse of everything that he had. I said, aren't you concerned? Doesn't it bother you? How are you able to sleep at night? And he said, no. And he pointed to his head and said, it's all up here. Everything that I did to create it the first time, I'll just recreate it again. It's going to take me a little while, but I know what to do. I've already done it one other time, so I'll just hit the button again. I find that to be refreshing. As somebody who, I watch a movie in the very beginning, remember the first 9 minutes of a movie or first 4 minutes of a movie, they got to hook you. That's normally if it's going to be some sort of thriller or some sort of personal tragedy thing. Normally the guy loses his job. I spend the entire movie uncomfortable every time the guy spends money. Like, well, you haven't got a job yet. Don't buy a martini.
9: Should have gone with the chicken pot pie.
8: Yes. I like his attitude. Look, you know, as long as I can feed myself, I'm okay. How about AI? Is it really something we should fear?
11: OpenAI was valued at $500 billion. There were reports that it could be valued at as much as $800 billion. What do you say to people who say it's overvalued?
10: I don't.
8: Listen to this. This is very smart. Listen to this.
10: Care? Markets always have people on both sides. Somebody's buying it and somebody else is selling it.
8: Yeah.
10: These differences of opinion settle out at whatever is the then current fair valuation for a mood. Now, moods change and things go further up or further down. That's why I don't care about valuations much.
8: Right, because the valuation is based upon mood. The buyers and sellers is based upon mood. Moods change all the time. That's the place to go. Don't go there. This is the other place to go. The mood moves around. The value is based upon the mood, and the mood is fluctuating all the time. Any questions on that one? Okay with that? Talk about being stressed out on stuff.
10: I don't get stressed ever. I just don't know what stress means.
11: Really?
10: I just decide what's the best thing I can do, do the best thing I can, then I can't do anymore. Worrying about it going wrong doesn't affect me.
8: Guys like this are one in a million. There's just something about how they view challenges and adversity, and they're just something about their brain is set up differently. And this is not something you learn. I think it's genetically you get dealt a pretty good hand, then you're also in a nature nurture environment in which that nature part of it is cultivated through the family that you're with. But I've met a couple of people like this, and I tell you something, where you're talking to them, you suddenly realize it's a different species than the rest of us, of just how they view challenges. He was asked by the Wall Street Journal reporter about taxes and his view of taxes.
10: I think our tax system is screwed up, especially in the world of AI. More value is going to accrue to capital than...
8: Okay, so this means, capital, people will be spending money on innovation. It's going to go towards future investment, and then the capital investments paying off. So the money's moving in that direction in order to be able to reduce the cost of doing the business, which means reducing labor.
10: And to workers. Labor.
8: And then less to workers. So less investment into the workers, more investment into the reduction of workers. So then here's what he says you have to do.
10: Then to workers. Labor is about $15 trillion of the U.S. economy.
8: Labor is $15 trillion of economy.
10: That's roughly the number, give or take a few trillion here or there. It is going to get less valuable relative to capital.
8: Right. So $15 trillion of the economy is labor produced. It's going to lose value. It's going to be going down because capital is going to AI, which is to reduce labor.
10: I think a very fundamental thing we should consider is change all capital gains tax to be the same as ordinary income tax. No difference.
12: Wow.
8: Yeah, she says wow, because that's not something people that have a whole bunch of money would like to see done. But what he's basically saying is when they first set up capital gains tax, they said, well, we want to incentivize people to make investments in capital. We want people to take money and take the risk, so we won't tax their capital gains as high. Because you face it, I'm going to put $100,000 into this business. If it works out for me after 3 years, maybe I get back $30,000. But if the government comes along and takes 30% of it, by the time it all washes out, it's not worth the risk to me. He says, no, capital gains now doesn't need any incentive. There's so much money going into capital, so much money going into investment. We don't need to create the incentive, which is reduce taxes on capital gains. He says, bring it up to where you have it with something like the income tax. And here's why.
10: From 2035 to 2050, if GDP growth is much higher than 5% or 7%.
8: Wow. Okay. GDP growth is about 2.4% on average, 2.5, 3, if you're happy or lucky. 4 is really good. That's a good humming economy. 5, 6, 7. We haven't seen 7% GDP. That's the entire production of everything being produced in the United States. Hasn't been that high in a long time. We still kick every single other country's ass when it comes to GDP. But he's saying if it's generating 5 to 7%, that's kicking in a whole bunch of money. You could take part of that GDP, part of that, U.S. wealth.
10: Then 5% or 7%, we will have the ability to have higher taxes and support universal basic income. And we will need universal basic income. So most people are free to do what they want, not what they need to do to pay their mortgage or support their kids.
8: Okay, get that? So the because of AI, we're generating so much growth, so much income is coming up. GDP, right? Gross domestic product is so strong that you can scoop off some of that and then a pretty good chunk of it. And it is self filling. So it just keeps chunking out 5, 7, 5, 7, 5, 7 GDP every single year. You scoop off the top of the cream and then you give everybody basic income. But this is where I think he goes wrong. When he talks about, well, then everyone will have a chance to do what they want to do rather than what they have to do. I think he misjudges the average American. But
10: in a society of great abundance, the need for making more money than everybody else will go down. I think by 2050, we will have the means to have a much more equal society, a much better Gini coefficient, if you want to be technical about it. And people have a minimum assured standard of living. And I think that's possible without everybody needing to work 80 hours a week.
8: Do you hear that? He gave it away. There's a little tell there he gave away without realizing it. He's here to play the last part for you. Hold on a second. Did you hear it, Joe?
9: The 80 hours a week?
8: Yes! So he works 80 hours a week. And he's like, yeah, once we have basic universal income, people will be able to have money and they'll be able to do what they want to do rather than what they have to do. And then they won't have to work so hard. 80 hours a week is what he says he works a week. I don't think the average person works 80 hours a week. And he also believes that all of a sudden, if you're going to get extra money, you're going to be able to have all of these new things that you're going to be able to do. And he kind of poops on the idea of a lot of jobs.
10: The vast majority of jobs in this country, more than 50%, are not jobs.
8: They're not jobs. What are they? You know what they are?
10: Are not jobs. They're servitude.
8: Servitude.
10: If you're a farm worker working 40 hours a week for 40 years in 110 degree heat in Salinas Valley, just not far from here, that's not respectable jobs. That's servitude to survival.
8: I have problems when people start to define what is respectable and not respectable, where they start to impose their own values on something. I'm not saying that somebody given a choice between doing job A or working in the fields at 110 degrees temperature, it's up to the individual to determine what they want to do. But he's basically saying 50% of all jobs are somebody working for somebody else. Servitude.
12: In the pursuit of survival. Basically, I have no other option.
8: This is what I do. Yeah. So then you're going to find meaning.
11: Some people find fulfillment in those jobs.
10: I think they will find many better avenues for fulfillment, whether it's competing themselves, whether it's producing art or music, spending much more time with their children instead of having to go to work. I think society could be freed from the need to work. People will still work on the things they want to work on, not on what they need to work on.
8: Mm. That's why I say we go our separate ways. Vinod Khosla, who is a billionaire many times over. You see him on Forbes, Fortune, one of the top innovators in the world.
12: Don't leave out the fun AI stuff.
8: Here we go.
10: The next 5 years, there's great opportunity.
8: Now, here's the interesting part. He says, you know, people will be free to be able to do what they want to do, follow their passions, make great art, spend more time with their kids, do the things that they really want to do, right? So he has this idea that if you free half of the workers from having to do jobs that they don't want to do, all of a sudden they would blossom into productive individuals themselves. They would be serving their own passions, and then we would all be better off for it. Then he says this, talking about AI.
10: The next 5 years, there's great opportunity in adapting AI and learning how to use AI. People who learn how to use AI will clobber the earnings of people who don't learn how to use AI. And there'll be plenty of people who don't learn. The vast majority of people won't learn how to use AI.
11: You think so?
8: Yeah. So there he goes. He says, so the vast majority, goes on later on to say, yeah, about 95% of people won't learn AI. So you have 5 years to learn AI and then you can clobber everybody else. But just 2 seconds earlier, he said, well, the people freed from having to work will all of a sudden just blossom into these really interesting people and do really interesting things.
12: Important context, though. He says the next 5 years, you can make a lot of money if you work in AI.
8: Right.
12: The UBI, the being
8: once
12: free,
8: that kicks
12: that's
8: in,
12: like 2040, 2050. So that's, he's saying, wait, like, you know, 15, 20
8: know,
12: years.
8: But at one point he goes, oh, most people won't bother to learn. So they'll wait around for AI to take over and then they'll sit there and then all the money will pour into them and they won't have to do anything. And all of a sudden they'll be making great art or spend more time with their kids.
12: Or in 20 years.
8: In 20 years. Then all of a sudden they're going to become a more interesting, you know, gratifying individual that is really blossoming into some interesting person.
12: Maybe.
10: By 2040, we won't eliminate the need to pay your mortgage. May eliminate the need for healthcare. We may eliminate the need for education. Those things can become free because they're expertise-based. Things like assembly lines will be robotic. Most manual labor will be robotic. By the way, robots, almost certainly well before 2035, will do your dishes and cook your meals, so you don't have to worry about it.
11: I mean,
8: he says a car payment is about $350. A robot payment will be about $300, $350 as well. Yeah, his view of what the world looks like by 2040, we will have free time.
12: He also says you can, there will be expertise. You can work a career where you're an expert and make a lot of money. what you won't have to do is work to feed yourself, to house yourself. They'll take care of your basics. They'll different classes, and you'll still be able to work if that's what you want to do.
8: Right.
12: But you won't have to survive.
8: I unfortunately have a view, and I hope it can be changed, that people are basically lazy. And they respond to their most basic animal needs. I see in 30 years from now, people sit around, they gamble online, they have less community connections, there's far more depression. I go Alex Huxley's Brave New World. Drugged up, sitting around, shooting peptides, living a long life.
12: Sounds like you and me right now.
8: Listening to the John Curley show. Because I'm 80 years old. I don't know what the hell I'm saying.
12: I'm glad you put your optimistic
8: checking traffic, Nathan.
13: Yes, sir. Tukwila, we cleared that collision. South 5 at Interurban Avenue. We're left with scattered backups from Mid-Boeing Field to South 200th, where we have a new stall in your left lane. Seattle to Federal Way, we're down to about a 40-minute commute. Federal Way to Tacoma, if you're continuing in to Tacoma, another 20 minutes. Typical backup here between State Route 18 and across the Puyallup River Bridge. Renton to Puyallup on the Valley Freeway is a 45-minute commute. We're bumper to bumper from State Route 18 into Puyallup. Linwood to Seattle, just under 25 minutes. You're going to jam up as you approach the Ship Canal Bridge in the downtown. Northbound I-5 is heavy at the West Seattle Bridge in the downtown. And on the water, the Mukilteo Terminal and Point Defiance Terminals both reporting one-hour waits for drivers. Cairo News Radio, real-time traffic. I'm Nate Connors.
8: Thank you, Nate Connors. If you have ever said in a sentence while talking about a part of your body involving your knees, well, I got bone on bone down there. I got big problems. Because, cartilage, and you start explaining to somebody at that point, the person's like, golly, this guy should probably just go get a stem cell procedure. You're thinking that in your head because stop complaining about it. A shoulder, an elbow, ankle, wrist, or knee, whatever that's bugging you. There's a guy right there in Seattle that can fix it for you. He's been doing this now for 30 years. He's 20,000 stem cell procedures. His name is Dr. Mark Wagner. When you walk into his office there, Seattle Sports and Regenerative Medicine, the first thing you notice, well, looks very lovely. All the folks that work there are extremely kind. And up on the wall are a bunch of jerseys, a bunch of athletes that have gone to see Wagner. Listen, if some athlete that has been paid millions of dollars to perform on the field goes to see Wagner, this is your guy if you've got a bad shoulder, elbow, ankle, wrist, or knee. He's my guy. He fixed my hip. I'm doing well, running again, feeling great. So, Dr. Mark Wagner, MD.com. 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
0: Good afternoon. I'm Aaron Granillo. Law enforcement leaders breathing a little easier today now that World Cup matches are over in Seattle. Jose Marenko is with the King County Sheriff's Office leading its Special Operations Division. He tells Cairo 7 TV they made it through 6 matches with no major safety concerns.
28: No, there wasn't really a whole lot going on. It seemed pretty tame. People were in really good spirits. People were having fun. I believe people felt safe, and that allowed people to just be themselves.
0: Biggest issue, he says, was illegal drone use. Bradley Lake Park in Puyallup remains open at this hour as police investigate a death in the nearby woods. They say an adult male was found in a tent today. Detectives are on scene alongside the Pierce County Medical Examiner's Office. They say there is no threats to the public. A judge has ordered a third competency evaluation for the man accused in the 2020 murder of a Bothell police officer. Cairo 7 TV's Tyra Majors reports Henry Eugene Washington's case is on hold once again.
29: Prosecutors say Officer Jonathan Shoup and Officer Mustafa Comker tried to stop Washington for driving without a license plate in July 2020 before the encounter turned into a chase and gunfire. Washington has been through 2 previous competency evaluations, and each time the case was dismissed after he was found not competent to stand trial. State law says there can only be up to 3 periods of treatment to try to restore competency.
0: He is due back in court on July 22nd. Evacuation orders remain in effect near the Chelan Hills fire in parts of Douglas County. One person has died in that fire that has now destroyed more than 100 homes and other buildings. Cairo 7 TV spoke to multiple families who've lost everything in the fire.
30: You grab what you possibly can. You know, you let some of your animals free that you can't take with you. Just devastation. Nothing left. I mean, it kind of looks like an apocalypse.
0: At last check, that fire was 0% contained. Now to the real-time traffic desk. Here's Nate Connors.
13: All right, Seattle to Federal Way, up to a 50-minute commute. Got a hefty backup from MLK Junior Way to South 200th, where we just cleared a collision out of your way, so this will open up this backup. Linwood to Seattle, right around 25 minutes. You're going to jam up at about 45th down to I-90. North 5 heavy at the West Seattle Bridge in the downtown. Bellevue to South Center is a 35-minute drive. You're slow from 520 all the way to that Renton Landing. You'll catch another little breather and then another backup through South Center. North 405 slows to the Renton S-curves. Bellevue to Everett, a 50-minute commute. It's 45 minutes from Seattle to Everett, and Everett to Marysville, just over 10 minutes. It's scattered crowding from the Boeing Freeway all the way into Marysville. Cairo News Radio, real-time traffic. I'm Nate Connors.
0: And now to your forecast. We are seeing mostly clear skies this afternoon. A chance for just some light, light drizzle tomorrow, but otherwise a perfect forecast. Low to mid-70s the next few days and partly cloudy skies. Right now, 73 and sunny in downtown Seattle. 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
1: I wonder at some point we will learn what actually really happened behind the scenes there in Maine. So here's a quick update for you. This guy, Graham Plattner, who was a bartender in Washington, D.C., was picked up by two folks from the sort of the socialist wing of the Democratic Party. And they say, hey, we think you'd be a great candidate in Maine. So they create this whole idea that, oh, he's just an oyster farmer, just trying to get by and just trying to make a life for himself and hard scrabble life. The whole thing was kind of made up because he sort of fit what they needed. You know, hard, tough guy who's still soft and is on the left and, you know, all the stuff that they tried to make you believe that were the men that were supporting Kamala Harris. So they formed this guy into the archetypal character that they wanted. Well, then all this junk starts coming out on him. When they find out he has got a Nazi tattoo, well, that's no big deal, the Nazi tattoo. And then a whole bunch of other stuff starts coming up. It's shaky at best, but yet everybody stuck with him. Like Elizabeth Warren went up to Maine. She said,
3: wow, it is so good to be here in Maine.
1: And the reason this is important, excuse me, Senator, is because if this guy wins and beats Collins, who's a Republican, who's a little mushy, Maynards do or don't like her. If the Democrats get control of the Senate, let's say they also have the House. They get the House and the Senate. Their big plans were to get rid of the filibuster, to then bring D.C. in as a state, to also bring Puerto Rico in as a state, to add four more justices to the Supreme Court, and basically just have a total run of the whole government. That was their plan. So, and maybe still is their plan, although James Carville said, don't say the plan out loud. So they really need the Senate. And they thought, okay, this guy's going to be strong for us because Collins is weak. We'll throw a whole bunch of money. We'll get him in there. We'll knock her out. We'll get a D in that place in Maine. Okay. So you send Elizabeth Warren up there for her to shriek. What?
3: Good to be here in Maine. I am here because Washington needs fighters, and Graham Plattner is the fighter we need.
1: All right, there you go. All right. Then all this stuff starts coming out about him. One woman that happened to be they call her GOP activist. She says that the guy raped her, and then another woman came forward, the same thing. Other stories as well. They start to find the thing about what he writes on Reddit. Guy's a weird dude. So now he has it with this the montage of who he is?
4: Yeah.
1: Okay, here he is, his grandpa right now.
5: I went back in 2018 because I was broke and lost. And so I quit, moved back to Sullivan, bought a 19-foot Seaway skiff, started farming oysters, and decided that I never wanted to look back. And I wanted to get as far away from all of it as humanly possible. I've made mistakes in my life, mistakes that I regret, that I live with, and that I continue to learn from. And I'm still far from perfect. But every day I wake up and I try to be a little bit better and a little bit kinder than I was the day before. Mm.
6: As every single piece of that past and journey gets dug up, litigated, and weaponized, you have my back.
1: All right. So now at this point, the Democratic Party is no longer funding him. They are going to leave him high and dry because the last, I guess this is the straw that breaks the camel's back, is that a woman that comes forward and says, I went to his house and he raped me. But the other woman, the other girlfriend said the same sort of thing, right?
4: Yes. And I don't know what makes this more credible. I think she definitely had history with him. She had given a partial interview to the New York Times that she said in her most recent interview alluded to the fact that that he basically raped her, but didn't quite get the message across clearly enough. So she's doubling down on it. She's laid out her whole story. She's got ex-boyfriends that she had told about it, apparently, who are coming forward to corroborate her.
1: Mm-hmm.
4: And she's got this group called Reckoning Action, which they basically provide lawyers, and they go specifically after politicians because they want to get misogyny and sexual assault out of politics.
1: Yeah.
4: And they've got a whole system in place, and
1: right.
4: They sponsored her.
1: So now Democrats clash over who replaces Plattner. Who they would get in there to take over for him.
4: Yeah,
1: when he happens to show that he has a Nazi tattoo on his chest, and when asked about it, oh, I was drunk, I was in Afghanistan, wherever he was, Iraq, Iran, and I got it, I was drunk, I didn't know. Like, come on, you don't get a tattoo of something you don't know. They excuse that. They excuse a bunch of other weird stuff that he said and did. You know, if somebody broke into my house, I mean, you know, they broke in. I'd rape him, but not in a gay way. It's like, okay, what, huh? Like, just some weird stuff. Like, that's the guy we want. So then people go, well, character counts. Well, not anymore, because you guys keep electing Trump, so obviously character doesn't count anymore, so we'll play by the same games you guys play by. So this is the guy that they had in there, and they kept going with him. Now, finally, I guess this has gotten so bad. I think there's something else that happened. I think that, because the first woman makes the accusation, second one does. It's not enough to tip it. The second one tips it. Something, they must have found something else in there that's going to be even worse. And they realize we have now a limited amount of time, because I think it's only a couple of more days if his name stays on the ballot, right?
4: Yeah.
1: Isn't there something he has to done? The reason he hasn't dropped out yet, and this is just pure speculation,
4: Oh boy. Is
1: because he's not going to drop out until somebody writes him a check.
4: You think so?
1: Hey, why not?
4: Yeah,
1: he's a guy who lives off his parents. His mom and dad, or his mom bought him the house.
4: What about the oyster farm?
1: Oh, he's an oyster farmer. He's not. The only oysters that he collects, he sells to his parents' restaurant.
4: Oh,
1: did he drop out?
4: No, he makes...
1: Write me a check.
4: He makes $5,000 a year from his oyster farm.
1: He sells it to his parents, his mom's restaurant.
4: Wow.
1: There's a guy. There's a hardscrabble guy. He's living off $5,000 a year. That's good. That's the guy you want to elect.
4: Politics.
1: So here's what he has to do. He's not going to drop out because now he's got it. It's like, what's his name from Illinois, the governor of Illinois?
4: Pritzker?
1: No. The guy went to jail for a while. His Polish name. Pass. Anyway, remember him when he had the seat? Yeah. He could nominate somebody. Because Barack Obama stepped away, so he goes, I'm not going to just give this away for free. This is worth gold. I want to get something for this.
4: Did he get something?
1: Well, he got himself about 7 years in prison.
4: Oh.
1: Anyway, the same thing. Plattner now has something. I got him by the shorties. And
4: Blagojevich.
1: There you go. Blagojevich. Blagojevich.
4: Thank you, dude.
1: All right. Wouldn't we be horrible, like in a game of like bar trivia?
4: I know.
1: They're screaming at each other.
4: That was the one right answer he
1: but
4: ever
1: yeah,
4: gave.
1: Yeah, because here's the way. If we played a bar trivia with Nate, he'd be like, yeah, Hank Aaron. Yeah. It's Hank Aaron. I'm like, really? Hank Aaron. Because he's so confident.
4: In his misinformation.
1: But then he's like, ah!
4: But that was the correct pronunciation.
1: He did get one.
4: He nailed that one.
1: I think he's holding back. Write me a check, because I'm making $5,000 a year now selling oysters. So, what, you know, come on now.
4: You're probably right. Remember his recruiter?
7: If what the voters wanted were people who were grown in vats and had never done or said anything that they might regret their entire lives, we'd have a very different country. Part of our thesis here is that people do not want their candidates grown in vats. They want people who are real human beings, and they want people who do not look and sound like the vat-grown people who've been leading this country off a cliff for... last century.
4: This is not real.
1: Those are the
4: life.
1: Two guys from the New York Times interviewed those two.
4: Right.
1: They were the ones that found him.
4: Yeah, in a
1: those
4: bar.
1: There's something about you that I really like.
4: I agree with that.
1: We don't want people growing in vats, but do we want two individuals like that choosing the people that we want to run for office?
4: Yeah, no.
1: The whole thing is so gross, isn't it?
4: So gross.
1: So gross.
4: All of it.
1: So gross.
4: Oh, yeah.
1: All right. Home Cover Lines. Did I not mention them right off the top? Joe got me all flustered. Home Cover Lines, heating, cooling, plumbing and electrical needs. My son, like RFK Jr. Here's Nate checking traffic data.
13: Seattle to Federal Way is a 50-minute commute. We've got a thick backup from the Boeing Access Road down to South 200th, where a collision was recently cleared out of your way. Heading into Seattle from the north end, South 5 at Denny Way, we've got a new collision. It's blocking that right lane, and this adds to our backup starting at Lake City Way. Linwood to Seattle, though, doing pretty good, less than 25 minutes. North 5 gets heavy at the West Seattle Bridge in the downtown. Bellevue to South Center, we're a 35-minute trip. A typical backup from 520 to the Renton Landing. Another backup as you make your way through South Center. If you're heading into Everett from Bellevue, it's at 50 minutes. Seattle to Everett, 40, 45 minutes max. And Everett to Marysville doing pretty good as well at less than 15. Cairo News Radio, real-time traffic. I'm Nate Connors.
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1: That's right. It is the freedom fuel. In Philadelphia and the surrounding areas, Sunoco.
2: There's a few in New Jersey.
1: Sunoco is the gas station people go to there. Apparently, the White House, Trump tweeted out something about, hey, bringing down the price of gas. Freedom Fuel Networks, 25 gas stations across greater Philadelphia area. And the price is about 20 cents less. It's $3.47. 47 isn't the president's year, the 47th president. So it's cheaper than.
2: Let me play you the ad.
1: Okay, go ahead.
3: I saved money. I had to go back in and get my change. I thought gas was more expensive, but it's not. So thanks, Trump, for saving me some money.
4: We're here at the first Freedom Fuel Network gas station right here in Philadelphia, leading the charge to lower gas prices. $3.47. That's for our 47th president, President Donald J. Trump. The price of gas here is 50 cents lower than the Pennsylvania average gas price.
5: 4th of July, the gas prices are coming down, which is great.
6: I am very happy about the cheap gas prices.
7: Happy 4th of July.
8: Hopefully everyone has a great holiday. Super pumped the gas prices are lowered.
6: I'm just grateful. Right now, we're in a difficult time in this world, but it's nice to see some stability that we can enjoy.
7: Definitely appreciate the lower gas prices.
8: Oh, yeah, definitely.
3: When I saw it, I thought it was fake news, but I'm glad it's true. I definitely couldn't believe my eyes when I just rolled past. I'm actually taking a trip down the shore, so I wasn't even going to come and get the gas, but I'm glad I did, because now it just saved me a lot of money.
2: Yeah.
3: Thanks a lot, Trump. Just keep doing what you're doing. Doing a good job.
7: Thank you, President Trump.
8: Thank you for helping our country.
4: It's President Donald J. Trump leading the charge to lower gas prices right here at Freedom Fuel Network's gas stations.
1: Couple things. It's sort of...
2: from the White House, by the way.
1: Yeah. First of all, there wasn't one Philadelphia accent.
2: Yeah. This guy just stumbled
1: just up. Just happened to be in Philly?
2: Come on,
1: and the guy's got like the Freedom t-shirt on? I don't know about that. Plus, they didn't show any... I know they don't show license plates and stuff, but it seemed a little... It's not AI.
2: Those are actors. Come on. And you and I, we have a different theory on this.
1: Freedom Fuel Cards, newly launched Freedom Trucking Operations 10,000. This part of the Freedom Fuel Card is newly launched fuel program for trucking operators and fleets. We help people. Is this the Trump stuff too? No.
2: Probably.
1: Yeah. Your theory is that these things operate at a loss, then the federal government reimburses them.
2: Yes.
1: Can you find any facts that would back up that harebrained idea of yours?
2: Other than the clearly campaign ad that we just watched that the White House put out that's full of actors and the 47...
1: Well, I don't know they're full of actors.
2: Come on. Are you kidding? No, no actual proof yet, but I will bet you a Snickers that we are paying for this. We're subsidizing these gas stations.
1: What I'd seen was that the corporation that set this thing up just launched a couple of weeks ago,
2: uh-huh,
1: an LLC. It's using the same name that Trump normally uses when he sets up LLCs.
2: Right.
1: So, okay, fine. But that they're going to operate a loss and the federal government's going to fill in the back part of it?
2: Yeah, well, you think that these gas stations are participating just because they're going to get a loyal customer?
1: Not a loyal customer, but, you know, you've... bring people in. Other gas stations have done this as well. You drop the price for like 1 or 2 days, and then people go, oh, start going there again, and maybe you slowly jack it back up again.
2: Oh, you can get it back on the Doritos.
1: I don't know.
2: That was 50%.
1: A little suspicious of that one. By the way, remember all the stories that were done when gas prices went up because the invasion into Iran and then how bad Trump is?
2: Yeah.
1: I haven't seen the stories that talk about the fact that it's come down 35 cents or 40 cents. Why don't we do that story?
2: We just did.
1: No, we didn't.
2: No, you did right now, just 10 seconds
1: ago. There it is. Fine. Here comes Nate checking traffic.
9: 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You're backed up to 85th, Linwood to Seattle, still less than 25 minutes. Going north, Seattle to Everett, we're up to 50 minutes now. It's crowded from Lake City Way through Linwood. Bellevue to Everett, you just hit 1 hour. Scattered backups from mid-Bellevue to the Alderwood interchange. Both lake bridges are looking great. Now, South 405, you're all clear from Alderwood to Bellevue. Once you get into Bellevue, it's heavy from 520 all the way to that Renton Landing where a collision sits on your right shoulder. Bellevue to South Center are up to 45 minutes, and Seattle to Federal Way has improved to a 40-minute commute. 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
16: After the mild winter we just had, forecasters are predicting above average temperatures this summer across Western Washington. 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
7: ABC News, I'm Wayne Cabot. The U.S. launching new strikes against Iran tonight. Retaliation after Iran attacked three merchant ships in the Strait of Hormuz. ABC News contributor Mick Mulroy says about the so-called Memorandum of Understanding.
8: Well, I think the United States is frustrated that it's not getting where it thought it would be from this MOU, and they're going after the locations that Iran would use and is using to attack these commercial vessels.
7: The U.S. has again cut off Iran's oil sales, oil now up between 5% and 6%, all as President Trump is in Turkey to meet with NATO allies. Another woman is coming forward today making allegations against Graham Plattner. Fellow progressives Bernie Sanders and Zoran Mamdani today urging Plattner to end his Senate race in Maine. 5 hours, 15 minutes later, Novak Djokovic wins a five-set thriller at Wimbledon, advancing to the men's semifinals. This is ABC News. Evacuations today outside a 42nd Street building in Manhattan, the old Pfizer building, which is being converted to apartments. Upper floor beams are buckling. The nation's three biggest airlines want you to be happy when you fly, if you have enough money.
9: Since the FDNY.
10: How you get from point A to point B on the three biggest airlines in the country is a very different experience for those who can afford to fly premium versus those of us in economy. Delta, American, and United all say they're investing more into the premium experience for those in business and first class, including chef-designed menus and gift bags that include luxury skincare products. The airlines make far more money on those more expensive business and first class seats than they do when the entire cabin of cheap seats is full up with the rest of us, so expect the trend to continue. Sherry Preston, ABC News.
7: Messi does it again, a goal today giving Argentina a come-from-behind victory over Egypt, Messi's eighth goal in this year's World Cup. I'm Wayne Cabot, ABC News.
11: Flipping the switch on surveillance cameras in Seattle's stadium districts. That's after Nate Connors at the traffic desk.
12: Thanks, Aaron. This one brought to us by Seattle Sports. Not a bad Tuesday drive home. Normal to less than normal volumes across the region. Everett to Marysville, just under 20 minutes with your usual backups between 526 and 528. Getting there from Seattle will take you 50 minutes. You're crowded from Lake City Way through Linwood. Bellevue to Everett is a one-hour drive. Scattered backups from mid-Bellevue up to that Alderwood interchange. And then you're going to join the northbound I-5. Backups. South 5 at Denny Way, our collision that was blocking has been cleared to your right shoulder, but it's still sitting on the right shoulder, causing a distraction. You're backed up to 85th, Linwood to Seattle at 25 minutes. South 405, you're heavy from 520 to the Renton Landing, where a collision's on your right shoulder. Bellevue to South Center is a 45-minute drive. And Tacoma to Olympia, an easy breezy 45 minutes, just a little crowding through South Tacoma, and again between Lacey and Olympia. 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
11: Good afternoon, I'm Aaron Granillo. Now that the World Cup matches in Seattle are over, surveillance cameras in the city's stadium districts have been turned off.
13: Seattle Mayor Katie Wilson agreed to fire up the cameras during the World Cup only. Over the past 3 weeks, there were no major incidents near Seattle Stadium, a.k.a. Lumen Field, or in other parts of the city or King County. A relief to Sheriff Patty Cole Tindall.
14: I'm just grateful that that all was fine.
13: Wilson says shutting the cameras down now follows through on a commitment she made last month that they would only be on while the World Cup was in town. As for their future, an independent audit of

0: All police CCTV policies is expected this fall, and no new cameras will go online until that review is done and made public. Frank Lindsay, Cairo News Radio.
1: Search is on for a man who authorities say posed as a Seattle City Light employee and stole more than 400 feet of copper wire. Cairo 7CV's Tyra Majors reports Gregory Wayne Galetsik did not show up for court this morning.
2: Prosecutors say the stolen wire was worth about $1,000, but the repairs to the damaged streetlights are expected to cost nearly $100,000.
1: And ratepayers will end up footing that bill. More than $1 million in federal funding is coming to strengthen King County's air support units, including its rescue helicopters. Cairo News Radio's James Lynch reports.
3: The investment will improve the helicopter's transmission and electronics, increase lift capacity, and provide more reliable search and rescue flights during floods, landslides, and other disasters. King County Sheriff Patty Cole Tindall says the entire state benefits.
4: We have responded to rescues in all but two counties in the state, and we are one of three counties that even offer hoist rescues.
3: The sheriff says the funding will keep families safe from the Cascades to the coast. James Lynch, Cairo News Radio.
1: Washington could soon make financial literacy a graduation requirement. The state superintendent is proposing a senior year course covering topics like loans, credit, and financial aid, along with civics and college or career planning. The idea is part of a broader review of graduation requirements, could go before lawmakers next year. Your forecast now, we are looking at some clouds increasing a bit tonight into tomorrow. A few sprinkles possible west of the Cascades, but otherwise we'll stay quiet with partly cloudy skies and highs in the low 70s tomorrow, mid-70s on Thursday. Right now, 72 and sunny in downtown Seattle. 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
6: Got it. Here we go with the John Curley Show. Thank you, Aaron, for all of that. I have mentioned Muckleshoot Casino Resort. Text line, have I?
7: Not once.
6: Well, boy, shame on me. 1-888-973-5476. All are welcome. All right, let's go. I like when Sarah Nelson gets in here. W the news. Hello, Sarah. I hate to say it, but former. Right. Former City Council President Sarah Nelson. Will you come in here as the armchair quarterback? How do you feel about being an armchair quarterback on stuff?
8: Well, you know, no diss to sports, but I'm fine, and I think I'm good at it. So
6: okay, yeah, because
8: I'll keep at it.
6: Now you're in the position. You know, sometimes former presidents, this is of course with presidents of the United States, some would just go away, right, and just like Bush, go play golf and paint and stuff, and then other presidents stay right in there. They're active and they're always tweeting. You get Obama talking about things all the time. So as you, as the former president of the city council there in Seattle, what position do you sort of take on this? Do you mind sort of sitting there and going, eh, I do it differently, or this is the wrong way or that right way? How do you feel about it? Are you just brewing beer, painting, golf? Have you picked up any hobbies?
8: You know, first pickleball? Of all, I, you know, working with my husband or anybody right. working with their husband, not usually an ideal situation, no. So I stay away from those operations. But here's the deal. Okay. I'm passionate about Seattle. That sounds like a politician thing to say, but mm-hmm. really, it's the only thing that really interests me. I have some hobbies, but basically...
6: You know that's very unhealthy.
8: Loving what... loving your city, trying to make it better.
6: No, I mean, like, all-consuming politics? If you were a pie chart, Sarah Nelson, what percentage of you is all, like, about politics and the city of Seattle?
8: 95%, which is why you won't hear me making a lot of music, sports, popular culture references. I can tell you anything about, you know, foraging for mushrooms, though.
6: Okay, good. So it's 95% is politics, and then there's a little 5% foraging mushrooms. So listen, if I ran into you at a cocktail party, you and I would just be dominating some corner talking about all this sort of stuff. So let's just run through it. Ready?
8: Yeah.
6: Recent news. Let's see. So Seattle Axis plans to cut developer fees that fund affordable housing. So in 2022, and you were already in there at this point, they had the mandatory housing, mandatory housing
8: affordability.
6: So what they decided they were going to do is they say, okay, if you're not going to build additional

0: I told you. I told you. This is a, I told you that this is what's going to happen. I held the line. I was the person that was fighting for this and for that. I'm sitting there watching this thing go, well, what do you expect?
1: There is a lot of that in my mind. One of the things that I was noticing during the campaign is that my race didn't get very much attention at all. It was all Bruce and Katie. You know, that race dominated everything. So there wasn't much opportunity for the public to learn how my proposals were so much better and different. And the only thing that my opponent could say on the trail that she wanted to do that we weren't already doing was a municipal capital gains tax. So we have to be ready for that coming down the pike, either from, you know, council or the mayor. But here's the thing. I have also spent a lot of time thinking about how did those outcomes happen? Mm-hmm. Because Bruce, Ann, and I, Harold, Davison, right. and me, we spent a lot of our 4 years trying to reverse the damage done by years of failed policy,
0: right.
1: only to be defeated by candidates that promised, you know, on purpose, you know, in public, a return to those same policies, not clearing encampments from parks, etc. So, you know, not enforcing the public safety laws that we passed. And so how did that happen? And I'm digging into that. And, you know, that's my work.
0: Well, so many of your ads were, we're not going back. We're not going back. Right.
1: Don't go backwards.
0: We're not going backwards. Right. It's people in Seattle. The voters of Seattle seem to have a very short attention span. Right. They have never. I don't think last time they've elected a mayor that served more than one term. I'm only in there and out of there, right? Get the bums out. So they went, as far as they were concerned, when they elected you and Ann and Bruce, it was like, okay, we're going to move slightly to the right. They got in there, and then they decided, well, this isn't working, and then throw everyone, get them all out of there again, and then go not further to the right, but go back to where they were before, or let's try it and be even more aggressive.
1: Right.
0: That Bruce is on the left. Let's not, you know, fool ourselves. They went harder to the left with Katie. Then they go harder to the left with everybody else in there. Erica Evans, right? And your opponent as well. And then they went, we didn't go hard left enough. Sweep you out. And now let's really go all in. So I think that's what they're sort of embracing. Am I lining it up right?
1: Every single time there's a change of administration, it happens on the trail because of some reason. Remember, you know, there was a summer love with Durkin. Okay,
0: right.
1: That didn't play well.
0: Yeah.
1: The B minus on Nichols. Murray shot himself in the foot in a different way. But this time
0: Was his foot involved?
1: This time I will say that the new dynamic was national politics.
0: Okay? That's right. Trump got you unelected.
1: Well, I would say that progressives weaponized what was happening in D.C. against local.
0: Yes.
1: And the thing was, well, we have to defend against potential attacks on Seattle by Trump. I was not running against the president. I was running against the policies that brought us to Seattle in 2022 and working to not go backwards.
0: Yeah.
1: And we had made, you know, some change. We delivered some measurable results, lots more to do. And I was hoping to have the opportunity to double down on what was working and what we were doing and keep the progress going.
0: Somebody who's 95% thinking about politics on the pie chart and 5% thinking about foraging for mushrooms.
1: Oh, I forgot to say my kids, too.
0: Okay. Too late now. Too late. They're listening. They're not even listening. That means that Sarah Nelson, we haven't seen the last of you. One, because we're going to ask you to stick around. Plus two, Joe predicts you run again for office.
1: Is that a commercial break I hear coming up?
2: Oh, that's a tease.
0: Thank you, gassy old lady. Okay, you're Nate, check and drive again, Nathan.
3: 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We're now bumper to bumper from Northgate Way to the Convention Center. Linwood to Seattle has jumped to a 45-minute commute. Going north, Seattle to Everett, 50 minutes. Bellevue to Everett has improved to 50 minutes, down from an hour. North 5 heading into Seattle is heavy around the Michigan Curve in the downtown. Bellevue to Renton plan on 40 minutes. We're bumper to bumper from 520 all the way to the Renton Landing. That's where a collision is on your right shoulder. It isn't blocking, but it is a big distraction. Seattle to Federal Way will take you 40 minutes, and Renton to Puyallup on the Valley Freeway also right around a 40-minute commute.

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18: Good afternoon, I'm Aaron Granillo, and there will soon be a new watchdog in King County. The County Council unanimously approved a measure to create an Inspector General Division. Councilmember Reagan Dunn says it'll have power to crack down on fraud and recover misspent public money.
19: Taxpayers, I think, have had enough. They deserve a government that delivers real accountability and justice for financial wrongdoing.
18: The county found nearly $700,000 in questionable costs in a 2025 audit at the Department of Community and Human Services. That ordinance takes effect on July 31st. Crews say they are gaining ground on the Chelan Hills fire in Douglas County. It is now 20% contained after burning nearly 10,000 acres. Cairo 7 CV's Jack Bilyeu reports 19 homes are a total loss.
20: The sheriff's office tells us the next step is sending people to do damage assessment, looking for anybody who was left inside those homes and either killed or injured by that fire. We do know that one man died when his car burned trying to get out of this situation. We've heard of a few injuries, mostly heat-related issues with firefighters.
18: And the cause of that fire still remains under investigation. A Seattle man is heading to federal prison for 20 years for sex trafficking a girl and an adult woman.
21: Federal prosecutors say 38-year-old Shante Brody took the girl to Seattle's Aurora Avenue, an area known to traffickers as the track or the blade, to sell her to sex buyers. Say he also threatened the adult with a gun and forced her into sex work. Once he's out of prison, Brody will face another 15 years of supervised release, and he'll have to register as a sex offender. Brody's one of 6 defendants involved in sex trafficking, prosecuted by the local U.S. Attorney's Office in the past 6 months. Frank Lindsay, Cairo News Radio.
18: Law enforcement say there were no serious safety concerns during Seattle's 6 World Cup matches. Jose Marenko is with the King County Sheriff's Office, leading its Special Operations Division. Tells Cairo 7 TV they didn't respond to any scenes of violence or medical emergencies.
22: Everything went well. We were super lucky that nothing big happened. I think we were prepared, but I think that's kind of what happens when you overprepare.
18: Says the biggest issue were people violating the FAA's no drone zone around the stadium. Now to the real-time traffic desk, here's Nate Connors.
0: Thanks, Aaron. Seattle Sports has our update. South 5, we're bumper to bumper from North Gateway to the Convention Center. It's a 45-minute commute from Linwood. Southbound 99, heavy from the Aurora Bridge down to the stadiums. North 5, you're jam-packed or approaching the right around the Michigan curve in the downtown. Crossing the lake from Bellevue into Seattle, we're doing pretty good. 20 minutes on 520, 25 minutes on I-90. Bellevue to Renton's at 40 minutes. It is heavy from 520 all the way to the Renton Landing, where we've got a collision on your right shoulder. Again, this isn't blocking, but drivers are slowing down to check it out. Eastbound, make that westbound 900. You've got 4 miles of stop-and-go traffic between Issaquah in the Renton Highlands and Tacoma to Olympia. 45 minutes, you're slow through South Tacoma and again between Lacey and Olympia. Download the Seattle Sports app to stay in the know with the latest news, scores, and opinions about your favorite teams. 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I'm Nate Connors.
18: And to your forecast now, we'll see a few more clouds starting to increase as the night goes on. Slightly cooler for tomorrow, highs in the low 70s and just a very slight chance of some light rain here and there. 73 degrees right now in downtown Seattle. I'm Aaron Granillo, Cairo News Radio.
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2: Spring showers, more like spring sprinkles, downpours, hailstorms, cold snaps, flooding, and sometimes even a little sun. Spring in Western Washington changes day to day, even hour to hour. That's why you need experts who have decades of experience and the right tools to keep you weather ready. Watch Cairo 7 pinpoint weather forecasts in every newscast and on the Cairo apps for your phone or TV.
0: Well said. Well read. Well said. Well said. Well read. Joe, good job.
3: Thank you.
0: Bucky's Auto. Bucky's Auto Service Center is the place. Take your car to Bucky's. Stop, everyone. Just stop for a second. Hold on. Hold on. This is the second day in a row. Crappy music. Put yourself on the board. Okay. You know that sort of bossa nova stuff that we've been doing?
2: We could have made it work, but we have a guest.
0: Yeah, we do. You know, we get all caught up first there, and else like,
6: I love that stuff.
0: Yeah, that's right. Is he,
2: you know, she was a deadhead.
0: That's right. Former
6: Sugar Meg.
0: President of the city council.
2: Hey now.
0: How many deadhead Grateful Dead concerts did you go to?
6: Gosh, maybe around 50, but that was between 87 and 94. The last one I saw was here in Seattle, and then Jerry died.
0: Yeah. You had nothing to do with his death.
6: No.
0: Okay.
6: But I'm a massive contradiction. Did you know that I met my husband at WTO?
0: You did?
6: Yeah.
0: What was he doing in the World Trade Organization riots?
6: Yeah, that was the Battle of Seattle, November 29, 1999. He was hanging around with the turtle people and taking photos, and I was marching at first with the with labor, and then everything got mayhem in downtown, tear gas everywhere, and we met through a
0: Did Dave Riker chase after you?
6: Gosh, if I did, I missed it, darn it.
0: Running behind you? Wait, you were out there? Were you out there throwing stuff around and breaking windows?
6: No, I didn't do all of that stuff. It's just I like to go where the action is. And so the peaceful march was diverted downtown, and I just went to go, you know, check it out.
0: And when you say he was taking pictures for the turtles, was he actually was he an activist in this whole thing?
6: He was friends with a lot of the turtle people, and he was also, he had a dark room. He was an amateur photographer, so he was taking shots of lots of stuff.
2: Are the turtle people?
0: They were some of the protesters. They were
6: the Enviro people.
0: Yeah, and a lot of people dressed up in various things. They had puppets. You can't go to one. This is so late 90s. Okay. You go to these activist things. Now you don't want to be dressed as a puppet. You'd be caught on fire or something. But they had big puppets and the turtles, and they had dolphins and whales and...
6: But what the really interesting thing about the whole event was that it was...
0: But how does it happen? Like, you're there, all the screaming and yelling, all the protesting and stuff, and they're firing off again. And then they turn, and he goes, hey, what are you doing tonight afterwards?
6: No, actually, it took 3 months for me to remember who he was after several calls, and then we dated in March of 2000.
0: But in the midst of all of the fighting and smoke and the police and... Did you guys bump into each other? Was it a scene from a movie? Like a rom-com kind
6: almost
0: of thing?
6: Almost like that. I mean, I was hanging out with a friend of his, and then he walked up, and the introduction was made, and then, it took a while.
0: Wow. All right. Hey, so is Sarah Nelson, the former president, does that hurt to have that former president of Seattle City Council?
6: I can handle it.
0: What was it like on the night of the election? You're sitting at home, and you're watching the stuff come in.
6: Well, I wasn't at home. I was at Cato Belltown. I was at a...
0: But at that point, was it pretty much fait accompli? Did they know that you hadn't won?
6: You know, that's...
0: Those are so depressing, those parties, when the people realize...
6: Ugh. I know. And that's what the, the political cognoscenti was. I actually thought that maybe... I mean, I went in thinking, who knows what could have happened? I mean, I, after all, did spend a lot of money on mailers, and you never know what the voters are going to do. We saw that in 2016 with the presidential election, right? So anyway, but I always only write one speech, and it's one speech if I win or lose, which is thank you very much to my volunteers and supporters, and I did what I did for you and the city.
0: Yeah.
6: Yeah. Well, you tell me. I've always wondered, you did the same thing as I did. You were in office, and then you you're doing politics every single day.
3: Well, the plan was I was going to do 2 years and they're going to pull me out and I was going to run for Senate in Olympia. Ah. They had the whole thing set up for me. And then when I went and met with everybody about the whole thing.
6: What year?
3: This was 2011, 2012, okay. Somewhere in there. And then when I found out how much work it was going to be, I didn't mind the work, but I also didn't like it was going to be home. So Kathy Lambert said to me, don't do it. Wait till you're older. Kids are too young.
6: Right.
3: You're going to miss so much stuff and it's not worth it. But I talked to people on the right and the left, and it was Lambert that was one that told me, don't. It's not worth it. Wait till you're older. Then you could run, but you're going to miss baseball. You're going to miss all these things. And I went home. I told my kids. I said, hey, listen, wouldn't you like be able to tell your kids that your dad was a senator or something? And Rye said, I'd rather be able to tell my kids I knew my dad.
6: Yes.
3: And that was the end of it. It was
6: exactly.
3: Knife in the back from a 6-year-old or 7-year-old.
6: You always have to ask, what will you regret less in the future?
3: Yes.
6: You know? Not running for Senate or not being with your kids.
3: That's why I believe. But mark this, Andrew, you ready? Big, big announcement.
4: Yes.
3: I think, and Joe's backing me on this, I think Sarah Nelson runs for office.
6: I thought
3: again.
6: You were going to say you're running.
3: No, I know. You. Joe, you got that one? Yeah. Did you want to run for office again?
6: You know what?
3: There's too much fight and too much spunk in you. Anybody that's been to 50 Grateful Dead concerts can put up with a lot of annoying, repetitive stuff.
6: Well, here's the thing. I've already run for city council.
3: Yes.
6: Right? And and you've already endorsed Bob Kettle. Didn't you
2: For what, mayor?
6: For mayor.
2: No.
3: We didn't endorse him. I asked him. I said, you're going to run. And then I said, we get the sense you're going to run. And then he launched into like a little campaign speech. I didn't endorse him. I said that Joe voted for him. Joe voted for him. Well, thanks for listening to the show. That really tells me something.
6: I
3: watched him and I said, you look like you're going to run for mayor. And then he went, well, I would do the blah, blah, blah, blah, but he did a little song and dance on being a mayor, right?
2: Oh, but it sounds like Sarah just confirmed that he's going to run for mayor.
6: No, I don't know anything. But the bottom line, here's the problem.
3: Yes.
6: If I were to do that, I would have to spend the next 3.5 years being nice.
3: Yeah.
6: Or, you know, you always have to watch out what you can, you know, what is on the public record that detractors could use against you. And I'm not just trying to say that, all politicians lie in office or they whitewash what they're saying or they're always trying to, you know, be mushy.
3: Yeah.
6: But the fact is that you, if I believe in what I believe, I don't want to kill it in advance because somebody takes something I say the wrong way. And so that's a decision to be made in a long time, but I still continue to fight for Seattle.
3: Okay. Here's my prediction. Put it on there, Andrew. Ready? Looking at the PDC with Sarah Nelson. How much money Sarah Nelson still has in the bank, and will she decide to run again? She had $622,420.21. Spent almost all of it. You have independent expenditures. You have $5,000 in debt. Well, it's not exactly you have a war chest ready to go. But I predict, you ready? Sarah Nelson runs for mayor of Seattle.
6: That is way too far in the future. Fighting from the outside on some of the same issues that I was working on.
3: You can get more done.
6: All right.
3: You can get more done.
6: Like you have out of office, maybe. So, but you know what? Seattle, again, unique in our public finance laws. You can't just put that money that you have left over in a pot and use it in the future in Seattle.
3: I think... is since I endorsed the mayor because I wanted to see socialism without the murder and reason. What's the difference between with communism and socialism? Socialism polls better, okay? That's why people like socialism. I think that people realize that this was a huge mistake to go far to the left, right? Because the numbers speak for themselves. Then they snap back the other way and it's going to be you and Kettle running for mayor.
6: You
3: don't say anything, Nelson.
6: Probably the mayor is going to run for mayor. So, you know,
3: she'd be run for mayor out of town on a cart. She'd be out of here on a horse. They would tie her to a horse and they'd run her out of town. She has no future in Seattle after what will continue to happen unless she all of a sudden just, you know, bucks up and realizes, oh my God, I got to go a different direction.
6: Well, again, there are 3.5 years for her to do that.
3: She has a chance to learn.
6: We have got to hold the, you know, We have to be hopeful and help while we can.
3: I know, Andrew. I know. Okay, here comes Nate. Check him, traffic. Nate, on.
0: 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Everett to Marysville, up to 20 minutes. We're slow starting just north of 526 into Marysville now. Bellevue to Everett, 55-minute commute. It's slow from Kirkland into Alderwood. Seattle to Everett at 50 minutes. Stop and go from Lake City Way through Linwood. South 5 heading into Seattle. It is just barely crawling from Northgate Way to the West Seattle Bridge. Linwood to Seattle, we're close to an hour. We've just climbed to 55 minutes. North 5, you're heavy from the Michigan curve in the downtown. And on Bainbridge Island, northbound 305, we're looking at a 3 mile solid backup from Northeast Day Road across the Agate Pass, Pass Bridge. 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I'm Nate Connors.
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3: All right, Sarah Nelson, I've got a couple of fast ones for you here in the final 3 minutes. Speaking with the former Seattle City Council President Sarah Nelson, homelessness up or down in the next year? 9% increase, according to the headcount that they did, that some people say they have a real problem with.
6: Yeah.
3: It's going to go up or down? More homeless?
6: It will continue to go up unless we start doing something different. My mantra, which is funding recovery-based services, getting people into rehab. You will always have the cycle, and it will grow.
3: Yeah.
6: If we don't do something different, just putting them into permanent supportive housing where people warehouse and overdose is not the right answer. I do agree with the mayor on more shelter.
3: More shelter. Okay. But overall, next year when we do the count, up or down?
6: It's every 2 years. And I'm going to be optimistic. Hopefully it's going to go down, but I wouldn't be surprised if it stays up unless we change what we're doing.
3: Soap Soda, your opponent didn't like it. She gets elected. Soap Soda, basically on Aurora Avenue, the shootings and the prostitution. Does that problem get solved? Do things get better or worse?
6: Well, they'll get worse unless people enforce the already existing laws that council put in place. Extra tools to actually, you know, we need to do everything we possibly can. And here's the thing. The people who are against it, City Attorney Evans, and I guess the mayor, they say, oh, well, it didn't work before. It was a totally different program. It didn't work before. And we know that it was starting to work as under Ann Davison. So got to do that. We also have to turn on the cameras and expand them on Aurora. So these are common sense, you know, these are common sense steps we have to take. And that, you know, again, let's not shoot ourselves in the foot. Let's do, you know, let's take a position toward progress.
3: Will the Seattle Police Department get more recruits?
6: Yes.
3: They will.
6: Yes, they will. Because this whole, oh, we can't afford new recruits because et cetera, that is dead wrong. We have got to, we're nowhere near the goal of enough officers to, you know, to do the beat controls they have to do and to get the detectives back up to the other offices detecting and investigating.
3: So the city attorney, Erica Evans, seems to have some problems when it comes to actually enforcing some of the laws. Do you think that they will ever get to a point that if you are doing drugs publicly, that person will be arrested?
6: Well, that is the police's.
3: Yeah, that's the police's job. I understand that.
6: And, you know, it depends on public pressure. And it depends on really making sure that people, and you know, I don't know. It should have happened 4 years ago. We should have just hit it hard 4 years ago with a change of command with Bruce and Ann and me. But, you know, we can't go backwards. We always have to push forward.
3: Pushing forward. Yes, Joe?
2: Can I read Sarah one text message on the way out? From Destiny in Seattle, she says, yes, please bring back Sarah Nelson. I love Sarah. She was the only member of the city council that cared that I was losing my bakery, the confectional in Pike Place Market. She's such a good listener, not just to what you're saying directly, but the implications of the overall conversation. She is smart, she is savvy, and she is a fighter.
3: Wow, there you go. Sure. Those are voted for, vote for Sarah Nelson. I'm still standing by a prediction that you run for mayor in a couple of years or whatever. You don't have to say anything about that. I just have to say thank you very much for coming by.
6: Thank you for having me
3: on. Thank you. All right, Sarah Nelson. Thank you. Here comes Nate checking traffic, Nathan.
0: Thank you, Johnny. Southbound 167 in Renton, just past South 180th. We've got a collision blocking your left toll lane. That's got you backed up to 405. Renton to Puyallup, just under 45 minutes. Once you punch through this backup, you're looking pretty good until you reach State Route 18, where it's bumper to bumper all the way into Puyallup. Over to Federal Way, both directions of I-5 are slow between Fife and State Route 18. Tacoma to Olympia looking pretty good. We're down to just a 40-minute drive. Bellevue to Renton on 405 is a 45-minute commute. So we're bumper to bumper now from 520 all the way to Sunset Boulevard, where this now long-term collision continues to sit on the right shoulder. It isn't blocking, but it's a big distraction. South 5 heading into Seattle, we're bumper to bumper from Northgate Way to the West Seattle Bridge. Linwood to Seattle has gone down just a bit to 50 minutes. And North 5, we're packed from the Michigan Curve in the downtown. 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I'm Nate Connors.
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8: ABC News, I'm Dave Packer. The U.S. striking targets in Iran. The action confirmed by CENTCOM in response to Iran's attacks on ships in the Strait of Hormuz. And the U.S. revoking its agreement to allow Iran to sell its oil. In New York City, parts of Manhattan's east side evacuated as a high-rise building that was formerly the Pfizer headquarters and under renovation is in danger of collapse. Ed Miller lives nearby.
9: I didn't even know all this was happening there. I didn't even know what was happening with the building, but I walk under the scaffolding, you know, several times a day to get back and forth to my place.
8: Engineers will attempt to stabilize the building. Another allegation from a former girlfriend against Maine Democratic Senate candidate Graham Plattner as pressure builds from the dropout of the race. Plattner continues to deny the allegation that he sexually assaulted a woman in a drunken stupor 4.5 years ago. But he says he's now reflecting on a path forward. President Trump in Ankara, Turkey for the NATO summit, where he said he'll be lifting U.S. sanctions on Turkey. This is ABC News. A former football coach at Bucknell University has been charged with felony hazing in connection with the death of a player.
10: 18-year-old CJ Dickey collapsed during his first workout with the team in 2024. In a lawsuit, his family has claimed that strength and conditioning coach Mark Hulbis forced Dickey to do up and down exercises. The teen was later rushed to the hospital and treated for rhabdomyolysis, or rhabdo, a condition caused by extreme exertion that leads to muscle breakdown. Pennsylvania's attorney general calling it an extraordinary tragedy, worsened by the fact that CJ's death was preventable.
8: ABC's Sophie Flay. Illinois is the latest state to impose regulations on artificial intelligence. A bill signed into law by Governor J.B. Pritzker increases transparency and accountability requirements for the largest AI models so as to generate more than $500 million in annual revenue and are trained using massive computing power. Mariska Hargitay will host the 78th Primetime Emmy Awards in September. Nominations will be revealed tomorrow. Dave Packer, ABC News.
0: Coming up, Seattle's mayor flips the switch on cameras in the stadium district. That's after Nate Connors at the Real Time Traffic Desk.
11: Hey, thanks, Aaron. Over to Renton, southbound 167, just past South 180th. Our crash has already been cleared. It's on your right shoulder. You're backed up to 405. Renton to Puyallup now up a little bit to 50 minutes. Once you punch through this backup, once again, it's looking pretty good to get to State Route 18. From there, it's bumper to bumper into Puyallup. South 5 heading into Seattle. We are in a parking lot coming out of Northgate. Really, the backup starts at Northgate Way all the way to the West Seattle Bridge, where we had a crash that has been moved to your right shoulder. Once you get into about the Ship Canal Bridge, you're just barely moving. Linwood to Seattle, we're back up to a 55-minute drive. North 5 heavy from the Michigan Curve in the downtown. Southbound 99, you're bumper to bumper from the Aurora Bridge to the stadiums. Bellevue to Renton on 405, 45 minutes. It's bumper to bumper from 520 to Sunset Boulevard. Seattle to Federal Way, just under a half hour. We're already starting to thin out, but it's still a little crowded between Interurban Avenue and 516. Cairo News Radio, real-time traffic. I'm Nate Connors.
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0: Good evening, I'm Aaron Granello. Seattle has now shut down its stadium district surveillance cameras now that the World Cup has left town. Mayor Katie Wilson turned them on only after pressure from local leaders. Over 3 weeks, no major security incidents near Lumen Field, a relief to King County Sheriff Patty Cole Tindall.
12: We got through that major world-class event without any serious issues.
0: Downtown Seattle Association says turning off the cameras is blindfolding law enforcement and makes it harder to solve crimes. A public audit this fall will determine whether those cameras stay off for good. Meantime, with the World Cup over, traffic headaches are about to return on I-5. WatchDOT's Tom Pierce says Revive I-5 resumes Friday across the Ship Canal Bridge.
13: We will have the express lanes northbound only 24 hours a day continuing.